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1: A severe thunderstorm warning has been issued for portions of Sheridan and Garden counties until 6:45 p.m. this evening. The storm has the potential for both large hail and strong straight-line winds.

0: and away from windows until the storm passes. Large hail and strong winds can easily shatter glass, causing injury. If you're caught outside, take shelter in a sturdy building or a hardtop car. Take shelter now. Once again, a severe thunderstorm warning continues for portions of Sheridan and Garden counties until 6:45 p.m. this evening. Remember, this storm has the potential for hail the size of ping pong balls and winds up to 60 miles an hour are likely. From the Rural Radio Storm Center, I'm meteorologist Derek Height.
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2: Stephanie Officer. Word of actress Hayden Panettiere's death hit fans like a ton of bricks, which seems to be the consensus on social media. The 36-year-old was found dead Sunday of cardiac arrest in a South Carolina home after traveling there from Los Angeles the day before with her on-again, off-again boyfriend Brian Hickerson. Hickerson's family was reportedly made aware of Panettiere's death Sunday. Hickerson himself has not yet made a public comment regarding the matter, but has a long history of domestic abuse against the Nashville star. There are flash flood watches all across the Ohio Valley, the Midwest. You're not out of the woods yet either. ABC meteorologist Leslie Lopez.
3: West Virginia just recorded their wettest August day on record. Severe thunderstorms are also on the move from Tennessee to western North Carolina and Virginia, damaging wind gusts and large hail from Omaha to Kansas City. As Ohio Valley dries out, a new cold front will bring severe storms to the plains tomorrow.
2: This is ABC News. President Trump faces a fresh round of criticism over a potential conflict of interest after his own Treasury Department approved a bank charter for a crypto company run by his own family. ABC's Jay O'Brien.
4: Started in the months before Trump returned to the White House, World Liberty used to list the president, his sons, his Middle East envoy Steve Witkoff, and Witkoff's sons on its website. The page appears to have since been removed. The firm's deals, including in the Middle East, have helped Trump's personal gains from crypto balloon, earning upwards of $1.4 billion from his family crypto businesses alone last year, according to his financial disclosures.
2: Police in London had to euthanize a stag after a man in his 60s suffered injuries to his chest when the animal attacked him while picnicking in a park over the weekend. Wildlife officials now urging visitors to avoid feeding deer in the park after noting several social media posts of visitors interacting with the animals, saying they're getting too comfortable with humans. I'm Stephanie Officer, ABC News.
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11: Here's your weather forecast from the Platte Valley Bank Weather Center. Rolling through the late afternoon and early evening, some increasing clouds, a couple widely scattered showers and thunderstorms, primarily producing some stronger wind gusts. Lows tonight will be in the low 60s. Highs Tuesday will be in the mid-80s with morning clouds and sunshine. Additional clouds towards evening could lead to a little better chance for rain and thunder. Lows Tuesday night up for 50.

0: Highs upper 80s Wednesday with some sun. Storms could reform late in the day. Meteorologist Don Watzel, KNEB.
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2: Infield and outfield straight up. Plumlee comes set on course at 2-1. Fastball is drilled in the air. Deep left field. There it goes. See ya! First career home run for Jeter Worthley. Comes in a massive moment. It's 2-0 Big Red.
3: 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Clinton guides it to her setter. Gets it back. Swings.
4: Big block. Harper Murray. 25-21. Nebraska survives the second set.
5: Eight gets switched on. Deep left side. Weaver. 4:03 to shoot. Deep left side. One on the shot clock. Hargrove's 3-0. Betcha. A buzzer beating Central Valley 8-3 by Amaya Hargrove.
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6: Welcome back, Alex Lewis, Sports Nightly, with Kyle Crooks and Jessica Cootie. So before the break, we were talking about potential TV networks and kickoff times for the Nebraska-Washington blackout game. And it made me think I should have mentioned this when we were talking about Husker volleyball, but Fox Sports coming out today and announcing they're going to put more college volleyball games on Big Fox than ever before. And in fact, they'll put more volleyball matches on broadcast television than any network in a single season this fall. So going all in, which we've talked about, we thought that Fox would start getting the ball rolling more and more once they signed the bigger deal. And look, it's a great product, and it's going to start. They're going to put Nebraska, Texas on Fox, which is also, if you're going to put one on there, that's a no-brainer.
7: And they have the media deal with the Big Ten, too, yep. And that's a lot of the good teams are in the Big Ten, including Nebraska. So the more on network television, the better. You've seen it with other sports, and we've talked about it before, but how softball's become more and more popular, and they put that ESPN's product, college softball. So you've seen more and more of that on ABC. And if you're Fox, you might as well follow suit and do that as well, because the more sports, the better. People watch sports, especially
6: people
7: right
6: watch
7: now.
6: Sports?
7: Right
6: do
7: now.
6: They listen to sports?
7: I don't know if they listen to them yet. People haven't told me if they listen to them yet, but they do watch them.
6: That's good to know. I'm glad to hear that. We were also comparing some of the games on that weekend of Nebraska-Washington, and obviously a lot of it depends. There's a lot of football to be played before then, and there's there are certain stays. It's usually 2 weeks out, but you can also put a game on a stay, right? What, a 7-day stay?
7: I think
6: right?
7: So.
6: That's what it's called. I think you're only allowed to do it like, I don't know, twice a season. But either way, so a lot of it will be contingent upon how the teams are doing. But on paper, going into it, I would say Ohio State, USC, but it's at USC. So they would not play that game at 11 a.m. So it would not be a big Fox game. So you're looking at potentially big noon kickoff, wanting a shot at Nebraska-Washington.
7: We're getting ahead of ourselves.
6: Listen, that's
7: we're
6: what
7: getting
6: we do.
7: We're getting
6: we do
7: ahead of ourselves.
6: We haven't played a game
7: also
6: yet.
7: Also factor in that the athletic department will lean on the Big Ten to say, hey, can you help us out a little bit? There's some things that get done behind the scenes. It's not the end all be all. And we don't know how other teams perform. Can you list off some of the other matchups?
6: Northwestern, Oregon, Minnesota, Indiana, Michigan,
7: possibility.
6: Rutgers.
7: Those
6: Purdue,
7: the first
6: Penn
7: two
6: State,
7: you said.
6: Wisconsin, Iowa, Illinois, Maryland, Nevada, UCLA.
7: What were the first two you said?
6: Ohio State, USC, Northwestern, Oregon, Minnesota, Indiana.
7: I could see Northwestern, Oregon, depending on the year Northwestern has. And the Indiana always has there's an infatuation with Indiana right now.
6: Yeah.
7: I'm in. Don't count your chickens before they hatch, as I like to say.
6: Okay. All right. I was just, putting it out there. I don't think they'd
7: put. You don't need to put out the negativity.
6: I'm not.
7: In the
6: there's
7: air.
6: No negativity.
7: You want to black out at 11 a.m.
6: No, I do not.
7: Some
6: I
7: people do
6: not.
7: Black out at 11 a.m. after a tough night. So it could be a different kind of blackout. Just no jerseys involved.
6: Yeah. Sometimes they call Big Red Reaction.
7: That's right. That's
6: right. Which we are going to be putting up a collar for Sharpie. A Sharpie next year.
7: That's
6: Big
7: right. You can
6: reaction.
7: Win an award.
6: Caller of the year. But we have to go, we probably should announce going into it what the stipulations are going to be. Like, do you have to make in a certain number of calls? Is it just one epic call? Or
7: I think
6: what?
7: One epic call. But you can't be outlandish just to be outlandish. You can't be silly. You can't force us to hit the dump button, have us pay FCC fines. You have to be a legitimate person who's trying to make a legitimate point.
6: Coatney's only used the dump button once, I believe, in all his time.
7: Really? That's shocking.
6: Well, since I've been here and we've had this dump button, it's only been used once.
7: That thing
6: once.
7: Stares at you all day, every day.
6: I've never had to use it.
7: I just want to smack that thing for fun, see what happens.
6: Don't do that. Don't do that.
7: It's a big red button. It's like in the movies, in the like the White House. It's the button you're not supposed to. Says, "Do not hit this button." That's that button.
6: It says, by the way, it says profanity dump. Hold until safe.
7: Hold
6: so
7: until,
6: I don't
7: until
6: think
7: we're
6: it
7: safe.
6: You completely off it just until the, you know,
7: yeah,
6: cursing is done. So,
7: and you never know. Big red reaction. It could never be done.
6: You never know. All right. One other kind of news item of the day. So we talked about this last week again with all the 5 and 5 litigation going on, all the lawsuits, and kind of seeing more and more players find destinations that finish their career playing again the 4 years. So the 2022 graduates that played 4 years in 4 years and, you know, saying that they deserve that fifth year. And but the NCAA is saying nope, but a lot of the lawsuits are going in favor of the athletes. So as more and more of those continue to go in the favor of the athletes, more athletes are hopping into that have been in the transfer portal. That's part of big part of it. Been in the transfer portal are finding landing spots. A lot goes into it. You got to have the roster spot. You got to have, you know, I'm sure now the funding, right? But Jamarcus Lawrence was a name we talked about, was a potential that played his 4 years. He entered the transfer portal back in the spring, and he was a part of the lawsuit that came out in California last week. And so the Field of 68 posted today that Jamarcus has narrowed down his goals to 4: Michigan, USC, Troy, and Fresno State.
7: How does Troy get in there? That's a You think of the other two schools, I guess part of it, too, is how much money some of these schools are offering. But he also did say that he made it clear he won't be returning back to Lincoln. And that's something we said. They have the roster spot, but you have players you brought in that you're paying out of the transfer portal that are already factoring into his spot. They had a full summer of practices and chemistries built and offenses built around specific personnel. And this is another reality that we also brought up, that Jamarcus could be playing for another Big Ten team, that you could be seeing him this year in Pinnacle Bank Arena, or whether it's Michigan or USC. That would hurt a little bit, but that's just the reality of it.
6: No, I know, and we've talked a lot about this, and this is a team that has been, and not saying that Jamarcus wouldn't fit right into it because he's been a part of the culture and understands it, but it was so important what was built last year throughout the summer, throughout the workouts, and they've already kind of, you know, worked through some things and figured out their rotation. There's just been a lot that's already gone on with building this basketball team for the season. And, you know, Jamarcus was not able to be a part of that, unfortunately. And I know they're super appreciative of him and him coming back and how important he was to last season and the record-breaking season. But just, you know, unfortunately, the timing of it did not work out in the favor for that reuniting to happen and for him to come back and play that fifth year here. That being said, I'm a huge fan of Jamarcus Lawrence, huge fan, probably one of my favorite Huskers that I've worked with since I've been here. He was one of the players that was here from, you know, got to cover his freshman year, then his sophomore year and his senior year last year, and he was wonderful to me. I just am glad that he is hopefully going to find a spot. That's my thing. I want him to find a good spot, and I hope he does get an opportunity to play a fifth year.
7: Yeah, I think you'd be crazy not to look at him if you're a school out there, and especially a Power 4 school. You'd be crazy not to.
6: A veteran
7: point guard who played in an NCAA tournament, was very good in an NCAA tournament last year. And, you know, the of recent days, we've seen a lot of commits because of that injunction. You've seen some pretty big names, especially football's a lot harder because of the proximity we are to the start of the season. But you're seeing a lot of, like, Jordan Scruggs, who was a cornerback for West Virginia. He just committed to Maryland today. Vanderbilt just got a pretty big defensive lineman transfer from Temple. So you'll see more of this in the coming days up until the season starts, I would guess. And potentially some pretty big names that put themselves in the transfer portal previous
6: and
7: to
6: I
7: all
6: think
7: this.
6: Other sports too, you know, as we move from season to season.
7: Yeah, right now you just see football and basketball.
6: So Jeff Goodman put this out, and he said one member of the NCAA tournament selection committee, and it was to the Field of 68. And it says, quote, the NCAA may not be able to threaten teams that use players deemed ineligible by the NCAA, but I can penalize them and so can other committee members if they want, whether it's by seating or not including them in the field.
7: I think that's an empty threat.
6: That's a bold statement.
7: I don't think they'll actually penalize them.
6: The NCAA committee came out and kind of refuted that a little bit, but there's no way.
7: People are fed up, Jess. I don't know if you know this. People are pretty angry right now because they don't know. The rules are just changed. Danny Hurley, legendary head coach at UConn, I mean, he's fed up with it. He thinks all coaches that bring in those fifth-year players that were granted a fifth year because of the injunction, that it's just not good for the game. We all agree. We hope these guys get the opportunities necessary, but the way that this has happened where you can just put together a lawsuit or an injunction and then all of a sudden the entire landscape of roster building and chemistry and teams and their structure just gets thrown out of the window and the snap of a finger. That's what's incredibly frustrating.
6: My personal opinion, and I don't always give those and put it out there as a hot take, the NCAA should have just let this class play. I know that you have to find a starting
7: point. Let them eat cake, I say.
6: You got to find a starting point. I get that. But you knew this was going to happen, and now it's just a mess.
7: Well, I think part of it
6: just
7: is...
6: Just start it with last year's seniors.
7: I think part of it is, okay, last year gets in, and then the class before that starts to make their case. It's like the expansion of the college football playoff, or the, you know, we started at 4, went to 12, we already want to go to 24, we're at 64, 68, now 76 teams in the NCAA tournament. Everybody's always got a gripe.
6: I think it's a easier case, though, to make for players that literally just wrapped up seasons and are, as the law is going into effect, some of them, the conversations were being had while these players were still playing. So that's why I think they should have had, look, you just put a blanket overall way or blanket overall 2022 class can come back. If they would have done that from the start, I think it would have been a little bit easier of a transition.
7: I say we let players that their senior years was in 2020. I think we should have rosters of 150 kids. How about that?
6: I don't know about that. Mark chimed in on the text line. Day game, night game, who cares? Just beat Washington.
7: I like that thought.
6: Also, will we find out who the new guy in the booth alongside Kyle is? Thanks, Mark, for that text.
7: I have news. I'm actually going to clone myself.
6: Oh, you are?
7: We're using this brand new technology.
6: I thought I was getting the call.
7: No, we decided we're going to try this brand
6: no.
7: new.
6: No. Absolutely not. That's the worst idea I've ever had.
7: We have gone to a science clinic. They have perfected the science, and I am going to clone myself and talk to myself on the air.
6: You got a name?
7: His name's Kyle.
6: Lyle. No, Kyle and Lyle.
7: Kyle and Lyle. Talking for miles. On your radio dial.
6: I like it.
7: So tweet it. Print it.
6: So I guess still get to be the silent reporter?
7: Yep. Until my third clone takes over. Kyle, Lyle, and...
6: Nile.
7: Vile. Nile. Kyle, Lyle, and Nile. Talking from miles on the radio dial.
6: Oh, my goodness.
7: God, how miserable would that be for the listening audience? And three of me.
6: All right. Gonna get to a break. Gonna talk some Husker soccer up next here on Sports Nightly. 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
11: A severe thunderstorm warning continues until 6:45 p.m. this evening for Garden and Sheridan counties. This storm has the potential for both large hail and strong straight-line winds. Penny-sized hail and winds up to 60 miles an hour are likely as it moves southeast at 30 miles an hour. From the Rural Radio Storm Center, I'm meteorologist Derek Height.
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6: It's a big one out there. And then Alabama coming up on Sunday, 12:05.
7: CSD,
6: Christopher Sullivan Diaz, the Christopher Sullivan Diaz will be on the call of both.
7: He gets
6: one radio,
7: the?
6: One TV.
7: He gets a the?
6: The, yeah.
7: CSD, can you give me a little, just a quick little something-something on the soccer team? or am I putting you on the spot?
18: Yeah. Well, they looked a little rattled in the first half of their home opener, but in the second half, they really did pick it up. They had a lot of shots on goal. They had 9 total. They only had 1 in the first half. So getting 8 in that second half and a freshman in Emma Donnelly scoring for the team is pretty big. So you're kind of looking to see who's going to be popping out in this next one. If I were to look towards this weekend to see one player really stand out, I'd say Natalie Lewis.
7: Okay.
6: You're not going to say our Sports Nightly guest, Chris?
7: I don't think he knows who our guest is. Does
18: Ella
7: he know?
18: Ella Rudney.
7: Okay. He does know who we have on the show.
6: All right. So Ella Rudney, senior, going into the season out of Grand Island, New York. Huge Bills fan, by the way. So her and Searles.
7: Grand Island, New York? Some,
6: yeah. Okay. So her and Searles. Her dad has season tickets. So her and Searles need to talk some Buffalo Bills. But he had a chance to chat with her about her journey. A little preview of the season, and also, of course, had to ask her, does she partake in the table celebrations
7: with
6: the Bills? So here's that conversation with Ella Rudney.
19: How, before a season starts, there's a lot of work that goes into it before you guys even take the field for a preseason or the first few games. How just did the process go for this group leading up to even, you know, kick off for the first time? Mm-hmm.
20: Yeah, so a lot of us actually stayed in the summer here, like optional workouts, everything. And like we did all the optional stuff together, like with our strength coach. And so that was really a good way for us to get close and just to make sure that everybody was kind of fit and ready to go into season. And then this was the first year we had a transition period. So we were able to work with the coaches like sooner rather than other years before. Mm-hmm. So that was nice to be able to just have practices with the coaches and like get all the new freshmen in with the coaches before we started playing games. So that was really fun and good.
6: Because that's been something that I know that soccer and volleyball coaches both have, I know, pushed for a little bit. Because, I mean, you basically practice for 2 weeks and then it's time to play. So what were some of the work? What was some of the work that you were able to get in earlier that you feel like really helped this mm-hmm. team?
20: Yeah, a lot of like tactics and stuff. So obviously we get freshmen that come in, even like old players and stuff, and don't know any of the tactics, don't know anything going on, and then you have to play a game in 3 days. So it was really nice to be able to have everybody in to do and like learn the tactics, learn like our lingo, things like that.
6: So then as a team, how did you guys, and again as one of the leaders, as a senior, how did you guys kind of come together and kind of talk about goals and how you wanted to maybe approach this season as a team?
20: Yeah, we actually just talked about our like goals recently before the Louisville game, and we just really want to win. Like, obviously, I know that's like everybody says that, but with this team, like, we really just like are all here to win, to play soccer because we love soccer and we love to win. So, and we kind of are all on the same page with that. So, going into making our goals and all that, it was just the main focus was to win.
6: How about you? You had put out a graphic on your social media, just the amount of time you played, games you played, just in comparison from your sophomore season to your junior season. So now going into your senior season, mm-hmm. what does that look like for you?
20: Yeah, I mean, I obviously had a lot of growth, like myself personally, but that wouldn't have been without the coaching staff. And like, we really preach development here, but even like the players before me and like a lot of like the leaders and the seniors and even some of the girls who like you probably don't even know the name of that didn't really end up playing that much, like those girls especially like pushed me even harder every single day. So like I just hope that as a senior, like I can push the younger girls like I was pushed by other seniors before me.
6: So where do you feel like maybe you grew that allowed for the growth, I guess? Mm-hmm. I guess it's kind of a funny question, but what are the areas that really helped you to be able to be a player that could stay on the field for a lot longer?
20: Yeah, I mean, to put it bluntly, I wasn't fit enough, so mm-hmm. I really just worked on my fitness, and I got fit. I got more athletic. I always really understood soccer, and, like, I love to watch soccer, but I think, like, just really honing in on, like, what are my strengths? How can I keep those my strengths, but then also, like, work on the things that aren't? And not shy away from it, too. Like, I am completely honest, like, my fitness wasn't good enough, but I worked on that, and now it's better, so.
6: Oh, that's, and a great example for probably young players coming in that don't understand that either. Is it a different level when you go from high school or club to college and when you talk about that fitness level?
20: Yeah, absolutely. Also, just, like, especially here, I'm an attacker, and back in club, it's like, no, you're just here to score goals and get the ball, but, like, it's like, no, you have to defend, you have to work hard, and you have to run, and, like, I really think the college game and our coaching staff here has really shown me that it's, like, you have to do so much work off the ball and you have to make so many runs that you're not going to get the ball, but you have to do it because that's what's best for this team. Mm-hmm. And so it's like just kind of taking that, like, I don't know how to put it, just like knowing that the dirty work is like fun, kind of. And like just like embracing that.
19: Yeah. Well, that's a good perspective. So how do you do that then? How do you improve your fitness?
20: You run a lot. No, I think it's just, I would say obviously like you have to do extra, but it's also just knowing that every single day, like you have to push yourself harder than you like think you can go, because the first thing, like, I don't know, like the first thing to go is your mind. And like, you know, once you get to the point where it's like, this is too hard for me, you actually can push harder. So it's just getting yourself to be able to push harder. And like soon you kind of just get to where you're used to that. So then the fitness just grows and just grows and just grows because you just know that you can push harder because you've done it. And then it gets easier to keep pushing harder because it's almost like you've tricked yourself and taught yourself to push harder.
19: Man, better you than me. I'm definitely not a runner. That's just a fascinating kind of take on it. And I appreciate your honesty too. Like, I think that's important for young athletes to kind of, hey, look, this was what I had to do better.
20: Yeah. And our strength coach here, Hayden Jones, shout out. He's like, honestly, one of the greatest like people, but also like coaches and everything. And like, I wouldn't be able to have pushed myself fitness wise if it weren't for him. So really shout out to him too.
19: Shout out. Yeah. Love that. Okay. So where did soccer start for you? Why soccer for you?
20: Well, my dad played soccer. My mom played soccer. My older sister played soccer. Everyone in my family played soccer. And it was kind of just always like, that's the sport that I loved. Like, I dabbled with other sports here and there, but it was always just like soccer for me. Like, me and my dad from, I think even age like two or four, like, we would just get a soccer ball and we'd play. And I just like loved it. I just loved the sport, loved everything about it. I loved competing. So it was always just like, it ran in my family, but it was kind of like, it became my thing in the end. And I still just love it.
19: Oh, that's awesome. So you're from almost Canada, you were telling me.
20: Yes.
19: So Grand Island, New York, it's a long, long ways away. How'd you end up at Nebraska?
20: Kind of like out of like the recruiting process, like they reached out to me. Just, I think they saw me at like an ECNL like club showcase. And I talked to them and like some other schools and ended up like loving the coaching staff and just their philosophy on development, because I knew I wanted to become a professional soccer player, but I knew I wasn't good enough yet. And I needed to go to a program that was willing to invest in players and not just like go into the transfer portal and get the next best thing, but really just like, this player we see potential in and we're willing to work with them. And that was what Nebraska had. And then I came on my visit and I loved it even more. And so that's why I chose it mainly.
19: Oh, that's great. Was that, okay, so it's one thing to say that's what I want, but then when you get here and that's the process, did you embrace it from the start? Like, it's going to take time for me to get to where I want to be?
20: Mm-hmm. Absolutely. Like, it wasn't easy. Like, there's definitely like really, really low points, but it's always just like, I knew what I wanted and I knew what the goal was. And I also knew like the coaching staff around me and like my teammates that were around me, they wanted me to be better. So it's like, just knowing that everybody here supports you, it makes it easier to like go through the hard stuff, if that makes sense.
19: So then now you're starting to see the fruits of that labor. How does it feel?
20: Honestly, it's like whatever. Like, I don't know. I don't really care.
19: I mean, you feel like that process has paid off for you.
20: I mean, yeah, I guess. I'm on the field now, but it's like I haven't done anything yet, so.
19: Well,
20: we'll see after this year.
19: Pretty hard on yourself, huh?
20: Oh, yeah.
19: Yeah.
20: Wait, you got to be, though, if you want to be great. I don't know.
19: No, I mean, that's great. So you're coming from New York, though. How was the adjustment from playing soccer in New York to playing soccer in Nebraska?
20: Yeah, I mean, soccer-wise, it was definitely an adjustment, just like upping the level like a lot. And being away from home is obviously hard to begin with, but I had a lot of like really great girls. They're not, a lot of them aren't here anymore, but, and some of them are still in my class, but that were really, really nice and just welcoming. And so that made it a lot easier and kind of just like found like Nebraska's now like my second home. So it's easy now.
19: What'd your family say when you said, I'm going to Nebraska?
20: My dad, I think because my dad came on all my visits with me and he, I think, knew after I visited here, like I was going to come here, and they're just like, okay, we'll go. Like, could be further, I guess. I don't know.
19: But, and now they come. They're here a lot, right?
20: Yeah, they're here a lot.
19: They like Nebraska?
20: I think so. Yeah. I don't know. They wouldn't say it, I don't think, if they didn't. But I think they do like it, yeah.
19: Okay, and you're a huge Bills fan.
20: Mm-hmm.
19: Tell us about that.
20: Yeah, I mean, my dad, he's got season tickets. So we just like always grew up like when I was younger. It's like Bills, Bills, Bills, Bills. Also, if you've ever been to like, I'm really close to Buffalo, obviously. If you've ever been there, like you can't be in Buffalo and not be a Bills fan.
19: Yeah.
20: It is just like the most fun atmosphere ever. It's honestly like being in Lincoln and not being a Husker fan. It's not loud. Yeah, exactly.
19: Do you do the table thing?
20: Oh, not me. I don't do that. Mm-hmm. But my sister has done it before. My older sister, but it didn't go that good. So
19: what is it? I mean, what is it like just being in that stadium on a game day?
20: Oh my gosh, it's insane. It's so fun and like just you just feel the passion and the love and like it's so loud. I don't even know. It's really fun though.
19: Is this the year?
20: We say that all the time, I don't want to jinx it. I don't want to jinx it. I'm not going to say anything.
19: You feel pretty good, though, about the season, though?
20: I feel good every year, though. So hopefully this year. Yeah, hopefully.
19: One of our analysts is a big Bills guy. He played there for a little bit, and so he says it every year. Bills is his pick, and then they always just give him a little bit short.
20: I
19: feel like this might be the year, though, for you guys.
20: I hope so.
19: I picked you guys.
20: New stadium, so it's like good vibes.
19: Yeah. I agree. What other sports, is it like all football for you outside of soccer that you like to watch?
20: Yeah, I love watching football. I like hockey too a bit. The Sabres had a pretty good year this year. But mainly I would say I watch soccer and football and probably a little bit of hockey. And I'll watch like Nebraska sports too.
19: Yeah.
20: But
19: do you have plans to go back to see a game this year?
20: Hopefully.
19: Yeah.
20: Hopefully.
19: But hopefully it's like way down the road, right?
20: Yeah.
19: That you guys are playing along. So, okay, let's circle back then. Going into, again, this year, and this is a program that wants to make the postseason, right? So how do you guys kind of go about making sure you do what you need to do to get yourself into that spot?
20: Yeah, I think it's not looking too far ahead, though. Mm-hmm. Like, we know that those are our goals, but it's really important. Like, every single game is, like, the next goal. So it's not looking too far ahead, getting ahead of ourselves. Like, obviously, we had a good win this past weekend, but we have another game on Sunday. So it's like, okay, good job. Now we keep going. So I think it's just really focusing game to game, how we can win that game. So then it's just the next step, just the next thing. Not, like, kind of just keeping our blinders on and staying, like, within the team and keeping all that together.
19: What would you say is this team's strengths here to start the season?
20: I would say our strength is our press is really good.
19: Mm-hmm.
20: And just like our mentality. Like everybody is just like, we're here to work and we're here to score some goals. But also like our defense is really good and they're really, really strong right now. And experience. So.
19: I feel like that's a must for Nebraska soccer though, right?
20: Oh yeah.
19: Like that's the mentality.
20: Mm-hmm.
19: When you were talking earlier about like that's from club to here, like the things that you had to learn. I mean, I feel like that's part of the culture here is we're going to play good defense.
20: Yeah, we're going to play good defense and we're going to just work harder than the team. That's nice to you.
19: So going into, you got three home games in a row here. What is the significance of having Husker Nation show up for you guys?
20: I mean, having fans there just brings the energy of the game up so much. And like, you just feel like you get a good tackle and you hear the crowd go, ooh, like the energy that brings is just like, it's amazing, and we really like. We could really use some of that, especially this year, to help us.
19: How much do you get? You guys get to travel, but how much do you love playing at Hibner?
20: Playing at Hibner is the best. Actually, like I was just telling the freshmen this because we were at Louisville, like their stadium's pretty nice, whatever. And I was like, just wait till Hibner. Just wait. It is so fun. Like the fans, everything. Just especially at night, once we get a night game, like. It's just so fun there. And, like, you can just, like, hear the crowd because it's not like, too big. It's, like, the perfect size. So it's so nice to play there.
19: I think it's cool, too, just all the women's sports to see the young fans that come out. And mm-hmm. You guys have that, too, where there's so many young athletes that are standing there waiting to get your autographs. I mean, what does that do for you, too, just kind of seeing maybe how you're inspiring another generation?
20: Yeah, it's so awesome because it's just, like, I just remember myself when I was that age and just hearing them just like say your name even. I'm like, how do you know my name? Like kind of thing. And it's just like I don't even feel like I'm that much older than these little girls sometimes because I'm like, why do you like look up to us all? But it's like you're really cool to them. So it's like putting out a good example for them is just like it's really, really inspiring.
19: Who was cool to you when you were that age? Like who was your like, oh my gosh, I might pass out if I get that autograph.
20: Anybody probably, but I had like a fat head of Alex Morgan. I mean, what little girl doesn't like Alex Morgan?
19: Yeah.
20: But I feel like it was probably her. Honestly, just anybody. My club, we used to have an NWSL team, and so they were really cool to us.
19: Uh-huh.
20: Yeah.
19: You have a favorite Bills player?
20: Josh Allen, obviously. Come on.
19: I know. I should have said second favorite, maybe.
20: Josh Allen. Can't not have him.
19: All right, so going into the home opener and then again just this stretch of home games, what's kind of the goal? What does this team need to be able to do?
20: I mean, obviously win, yeah. But we need to put some goals in the back of the net for sure. You can't win a game without scoring. And then obviously just keeping ourselves grounded and keeping ourselves just focused, I think, is really, really important.
19: Great stuff. Thank you so much for being here with us. It's great chatting with you, and we're excited for another soccer season. And Husker fans, get out there, watch the Huskers. You guys got a stretch here at home, so that's got to be important for you guys to protect the home field here.
20: Of course.
19: Over the next couple weeks.
20: Yep, absolutely. Thanks for having me.
19: Again, Ella Rudney with Husker Soccer. Two big ones coming up. What are you mad at?
7: No, I'm not mad at anything, but they they came back to an empty chair.
19: Oh.
7: On YouTube.
19: Misclick.
7: Yeah, it's not for everybody.
19: You shot game. Them a look like something happened, and I was what did I miss?
7: It's not that deep.
19: Okay.
7: I promise.
19: Well, good. I'm glad it's not that deep. So, anyways, Ella Rodney with Husker Soccer. Almost said softball.
7: Oh, don't do that.
19: Two big wins coming up this week. Thursday, Sunday. Notre Dame, number 2 in the country, coming up 7:05 on Thursday, and then Alabama on Sunday. So a couple of opportunities with some good games going out there at Hibner.
7: Fighting Irish, number 2 in the country.
19: Yes.
7: Last check.
19: Yeah.
7: So I don't know if they've updated a new poll. The last poll was on the 4th. So I don't know if it's a couple weeks until they update the United Soccer Coaches poll, is the one that I usually went by, and Notre Dame is 2nd, so a really good opportunity.
19: Used to be a big-time soccer play-by-play guy.
7: I was, back in the day. Way back in the day.
19: Oh, all right. Going to get to a break. No Camden today. So we're making a call into the bullpen.
7: Whiz. All right, I'll take it. Who's in the bullpen?
19: That would be one Duke Rue.
7: Oh, is he a lefty too? Because you pointed to your left arm. Are you a lefty, Duke?
19: I don't know if he is.
7: He's a righty. Oh. So you got to point to your right arm.
19: It didn't work with the mic.
7: There you go. Pointing to your right arm. Duke, what do you got? We'll ask him what he's got on his fastball.
19: Hy-Vee, where there's a helpful smile in every aisle, Hy-Vee proudly supports the Huskers.
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10: Severe weather coverage on KNEB. 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
11: A new severe thunderstorm warning has been issued until 7:30 p.m. this evening for Garden and Grant counties. This storm has the potential for both large hail and strong straight-line winds. Hail the size of quarters and winds up to 60 miles an hour are likely as it pushes southeast at about 30 miles an hour. For your safety, stay inside and away from windows until the storm passes. Large hail and strong winds can easily shatter glass, causing injury. If you're caught outside, take shelter in a sturdy building or a hardtop car. Take shelter now. From the Rural Radio Storm Center, I'm meteorologist Eric Height.
10: Severe weather coverage from the Platte Valley Bank Storm Center on KNEB. 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
5: KNEB.
7: Frats, just what they do on the weekends, you know. Mm-hmm. What does a frat do?
19: And you know, because I was, and you're ready to go through it.
7: He's got his alumni golf tournament uh-huh. coming up. I asked him. I said, "Are the boys coming back this weekend?" And he just stared at me. I said, "Duke, do you have any friends?"
18: It was just out of nowhere, so I was really confused with the question.
7: It's kind of. People just don't expect sometimes when I speak, they'll just stare at me like, is that thing talking to me?
19: Is he actually being nice?
18: Is that thing?
19: Actually being interested in me? Okay, before we get to Camden's culture segment featuring Duke.
7: Yes.
19: Duke went to the Kansas City game.
18: Yeah, Chiefs. The Rams game.
19: That's why I said it, like, instead of like the Chiefs.
7: He's an LA guy.
19: Instead of the Rams game, he went to the Chiefs game. Yeah. And you got to see Emmett Johnson in
18: person. Yeah, no, Emmett looked really good. I mean, from my 300-level seats, even from there, I can tell he was still explosive, still shifty.
7: Why don't you ask Jessica to text it, Emmett? Got you better tickets.
18: I could have.
19: But you're a Rams guy.
18: Yeah, exactly.
19: He's not going to sit in Emmett Johnson's family section with the
7: but
19: Rams.
7: But Duke's a Husker, though.
19: He's
7: got to play that angle.
19: More so than a Ram.
18: I don't know. That's a tough one. I might be more Rams, honestly.
7: You're gonna lose in the divisional round this year. You're gonna host. You're gonna get a bye. So. You're gonna host a divisional round playoff game, and Stafford's gonna throw three picks, and you're gonna be crying with your frat bros.
19: All right, listen, we're running out of time. Before you again take us off the rails with your Duke's got some culture pieces.
18: All right, yeah, that's good. Shout out Camden. Sorry, I'm filling in, but. First one, the Buss family sold their stake in the Lakers that they've had since 1979. The rest of the family wanted to sell it, but Jeannie Buss did not. And now she's trying to pursue a way to get it back. And this kind of reminds me of the show Succession. I don't know if y'all have seen that.
19: No.
18: Yeah, so basically it's just about this family. The dad has like a billion-dollar company, and the family's all trying to fight for the inheritance. So it's really just like real life Succession.
7: Yeah, she is did she file a suit?
18: She was talking about doing it. I bet she will.
7: They argue that she is the controlling shareholder of the Lakers, so no sale can take place without her consent. So they want to sell this to a team that has Bob Iger in it, who is the CEO of Disney.
18: Yep.
7: That would be the cost is obviously $12 billion, something like that.
18: It's something crazy.
19: There's some awkward family gatherings here.
7: Yeah, Thanksgiving, a little awkward. I'd say.
5: They probably right. don't do
19: We're
5: that.
19: We're going to have to get to another one quickly, then we'll get to break and do the other ones.
5: All right, the Jonas Brothers, they announced they're going on tour today, and they're going to be stopping at PVA. So,
7: did
5: y'all...
7: you go to see them?
19: I did. I went to Omaha.
7: So. Surprised they're not going to Omaha.
19: Well, they just went to Omaha.
7: Yeah, but
5: switch it up sometime.
7: This is the same market, so if you're going to come here. But I'm happy for Lincoln. I'm happy for PBA.
5: Yeah, so
7: that's
5: PBA
7: awesome.
5: In December.
19: Is that the concert you're going to, Kyle?
7: They grew up in one of the towns next to me, Wyckoff, New Jersey. We always so used to say Wyckoff when you can sneeze. It's the name of the town.
5: It's a good one. Did y'all watch like Camp Rock growing up?
19: No.
5: Really?
19: No.
5: So why'd you go to Jonas Brothers?
19: I heard they put on a good show.
5: Oh, okay.
7: She's just a follower. She heard everybody going and... That'd be a good ticket.
19: I like watching music live, and I heard that they put it on a good.
7: That's actually my favorite thing to do. So
5: yeah, I'm a big live music guy too.
19: Okay.
7: What an end to that segment. Well, I want more actually.
19: We will. We'll get to a break. We'll come back with more with Duke coming up after this.
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19: 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All right, final segment here, but we've got a couple more points that Duke has for our culture segment. So we're going to close it out with that rapid fire.
5: All right, first one, LeBron James started a golf YouTube channel. So that had me thinking, would you guys rather have LeBron's basketball skills or Tiger Woods' golf skills?
7: Good question.
19: What a question. Although Tiger Woods' golf skills.
7: That is the worst answer to that question ever. LeBron James' basketball skills, 100 million billion percent.
19: Coming from the guy that wouldn't go to the Masters if it was in his backyard.
7: But still, I mean, LeBron, that is one of the big four sports, the NBA. I get Tiger in his prime. Tiger is also... he's playing on one leg nowadays, and you know there's a car accidents and things happening. So I would go with LeBron James because he's still playing at a high level.
19: I would go with Tiger Woods because you can golf up until forever, the day you die. Yeah. Basically,
5: I think Tiger as well. I mean, business gets done on the golf course, so
19: yes,
5: you know,
19: does.
5: Imagine impressing everyone on that course.
7: Nobody's doing business with a guy, you know, ripping at 350 down the middle of the fairway, making everybody look bad. You want to play down your competition at business deals, but I make both of you look foolish.
19: No,
7: next one.
5: All right. Last one. Burger King has dethroned Wendy's to become the second largest U.S. burger chain.
19: Wow.
5: So which burger chain or just fast food restaurants are your guys' favorite?
19: Listen, I don't eat red meat. That's been documented here. But I do like Freddy's black bean burger.
5: Okay.
7: Let that sit there for a little bit. Hey, Wendy's was fantastic.
0: Brahms is huge in Oklahoma.
7: I have not had Culver's.
0: Brahms.
5: I've never heard of that.
0: They are also known for their ice cream. People here that listen to this will know what Brahms is. You travel through. There's some in Kansas, but it's kind of more of that area, Oklahoma, Kansas.
7: I like Chick-fil-A. I haven't had Raisin Cane's is really darn good.
5: I'm kind of anti-Raisin Cane's.
7: Okay, why is that?
5: I just don't think... I think the chicken's the worst part of that meal. And
0: the sauce.
5: Yeah, and the name is Chicken Fingers, so, like, kind of got to get that going, you know?
7: Okay, it's a hot take out of you. Raisin Cane's was the thing for a long time.
0: How about Godfather's Pizza, as we heard from Cam Lindner?
7: Cam's huge on that.
0: I've
7: That's a guy from Staten Island.
0: I've never had Godfather's, and so I feel like I should go try it now. I heard they have some good pizzas. Especially if you don't agree.
5: I've never really been, no.
0: Okay.
5: Yeah.
0: All right.
7: So. Him and his boys will get out there this weekend.
0: Well, yeah. Well done, dude.
5: Thank you.
0: Appreciate you stepping in.
7: Fantastic.
0: All right. Final minute or so for us here. Did want to get this in. So Nebraska football availability tomorrow. We will play a few of the presser clips. Might hear some more news regarding Tyke Hayes, but we will have that for you, as well as a special announcement coming up tomorrow night here on Sports Nightly.
7: Yes, perhaps I have a fourth clone that shows up in the booth. Does Big Red Reaction as well? No, we be a lot of fun tomorrow.
0: So tune in. We will have a big show coming up tomorrow, but we'll have some football talk. Probably do. Maybe talk to a couple of the guys after practice as well.
7: Football's here.
0: Somebody just said you had a winning joke. Kyle just might have had a winning joke. Why cough when you can sneeze?
7: It's the town in New Jersey the Jonas Brothers are from. Why cough? Why cough when you can sneeze?
0: There you go. All right. So, yeah, that's going to do it for us. Thanks to Christopher Sullivan Diaz, Duke Rude, for Kyle Crooks. I'm Jessica Coote. Again, tomorrow night here at Sports Nightly. Full 2 hours coming up for you, and a big announcement for us here on the Huskers Radio Network. So it should be a lot of fun, and we'll talk some more Husker football with the media availability. I'm not sure. Do we know who's available? Do we find out?
7: We don't yet.
0: Oh, okay. So that's all coming up tomorrow night. Have a great night. We'll talk to you tomorrow night.
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1: News. I'm Stephanie Officer. The memorandum of understanding between the U.S. and Iran has expired. ABC's Jonathan Carl.
10: And today had been the deadline for the U.S. and Iran to finalize a nuclear agreement and come to a permanent end to the conflict. But that agreement never came close to happening, and there is no end in sight to the war. The Iranians said that that peace deadline, quote, is no longer relevant.
1: Today, a U.S. judge blocked plans to move the FBI's headquarters to a federal building in Washington after finding President Trump's administration illegally threw out a previously approved plan to build a new facility nearby in Maryland. Social media site Discord has suspended its live streams in Brazil after criticism it failed to protect children and adolescents. The move takes place in the wake of a suicide case. Brazil's government has tried regulating minors' use of the internet with mixed results when countries including Australia, Canada, and Indonesia are undertaking similar efforts. This is ABC News. New data shows having a good relationship with a canine companion can help teens dealing with social stress.
11: It's long been known that pet ownership can be beneficial for children, and researchers at Tufts University in Boston say it can be an especially positive experience for adolescents.

0: adaptive coping skills. It's an encouraging finding and something doctors say warrants further study. Sherry Preston, ABC News.
1: CDC officials out with new data showing vaccine exemptions were at record highs for incoming kindergartners during the last school year, up to 4.2% during the 2025-26 school year from 3.6% the previous year. The majority of exemptions were for non-medical reasons. And U.S. stocks slid further from their record heights today after continued tensions in the Middle East concerned investors. Stephanie Officer, ABC News.
2: That'll be $84.52.
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11: From the Platte Valley Bank Weather Center, I'm meteorologist Paul Trombley. Lows level off around 63 tonight under mainly clear skies. Winds out of the northeast, 5 to 10 miles per hour. Chance of severe thunderstorms tomorrow. Daytime highs approaching 86. Sunshine mixed with clouds at times. Partly cloudy skies tomorrow night. Slight chance of severe thunderstorms. Lows dip down to about 59. Currently, it's 89 degrees.
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15: Hey, thanks for joining us on a Monday night, August 17th, around the country, coast to coast. It's

0: America at Night, and I'll be hosting the festivities tonight at McGraw Millhaven each and every night. Thanks for joining us. A little bit later on, we're going to check in with a journalist who has written a new book called The Nerd Reich, Silicon Valley's Fascism and the War on Democracy. That's a new book by Simon Schuster getting a lot of attention. So we'll check in with Gil Durant a little bit later on in hour number two. But we're going to start off this first hour, just like we do every Monday, with Scott McFarland, former CBS newsman, a lover of radio, independent journalist. Good morning, Scott McFarland. Thanks for checking in.
1: Good to be here. Thanks for having me.
0: You betcha. Let's talk with this Korean news today, because President Trump announced that he was going to stop some training exercises with South Korea because apparently he's such good friends with North Korea. Did I read that correctly?
1: Yeah, he actually seems to be distinctively sympathetic to Kim Jong-un, which is quite a thing to say out loud, McGraw. What they're doing is dialing back exercises that they conduct in conjunction with the South Korean military. One of the reasons they do that is because it's a wild and dangerous place in parts of the world, and they want the South Koreans to have the best possible capacity. The argument that the president's making is that South Korea was either uninterested or unwilling to support the military efforts in Iran, and that this is some form of either retribution or a response to that. Not sure it's going to go over well with U.S. allies, but a lot of what's happening in Iran is not going over well with U.S. allies.
0: Yeah, you have to look at when you talk about Asia and the Indo-Pacific, you've got to talk about Japan and China. And what does this signal to those two countries?
1: Well, it signals that the U.S. is fickle, or at least not reliable. And that may be a good message to send to some if you're the U.S. enemy. It's not a good message if you're a U.S. ally. The unpredictable nature of Trump's foreign policy is viewed by his supporters as sometimes a strength. That predictable unpredictability gives the United States leverage in world affairs. But geopolitically, this is all new to us. And if it's not showing stability or predictability, this may not rub allies the right way or make us easy to partner with. And I think you're seeing symptoms of that in Iran, where allies who traditionally have our backs are less likely to, or less willing to engage in us because they don't know what happens next.
0: Yeah. Also, we've got quite a number of troops in South Korea, do we not?
1: We have many thousands, but at the same time, the exercises are as important as the troop numbers, right? And yeah, what you're actually doing, preparing for eventualities, preparing for contingencies, those exercises serve a function. And Trump's response to South Korea saying we're not going to do that anymore makes them less capable and less ready for whatever happens next. And that's not a subtle message, is it?
0: In one time, North Korea was considered the Iran of the Pacific and the axis of evil, and never having them have a nuclear weapon. And so we seem to be treating these two adversaries very differently.
1: I think that's right. And I still can't erase from my mind's eye that image of Trump side by side with Kim Jong-un during the first term. I believe it was in Singapore, circa 2019 or 2018. And that image was quite jolting. Provocative to have, you know, to platform and give the leader of North Korea an audience like that. I think this is a new version of that for Trump 2.0.
0: Yeah, that's a new line, a new thread line when it comes to foreign policy. He seems to be all over the place. Let's go out to the Middle East with Iran. Still nowhere. The strait is still closed, or in effect closed. Very little traffic getting through. Now we hear that Iran and Oman is cutting some type of deal. What do we know about this?
1: I know the president has already issued a threat that Oman will have the S blown out of them if they interfere. So that's not a subtle, it's a pretty declarative, emphatic threat from Trump about that. This was day 60 of that memorandum of understanding, when there was to be some conclusion to the peace process under the memorandum of understanding. The Iranian leaders acknowledged that the memorandum of understanding and the significance of this day were evaporated when the U.S. continued military strikes during the so-called peace process. They're nowhere towards a peace agreement, and nobody is saying as much. One thing that jumps out at me as we hit this 60th day and as talk about Oman being blown off the surface, there hasn't been a Pentagon press briefing, McGraw, since mid-May. I mean, it's August, and there's no rule that you have to brief the press if you're the leader of the Department of Defense, but we're at a wartime here, and there are U.S. military service members in extended deployments. I'm just surprised we haven't heard some argument defending where this goes next.
0: Yeah, we'll get to that in a second. I want to stay on this Iran and Oman situation. We're also hearing that the Islamic Revolutionary Guard is filling its ranks with hardliners. So at least they're signaling that they're not looking for peace anytime soon.
1: Yeah, regime change is hard. And I think you can look back to 2004, 2005 for another example of that in Iraq, when they did this attempt at regime change by killing the Ayatollah during the opening hours of this war. There was a statement from the president that democracy is there to be taken by the people, if they'll just reach up and grab it. That is an aspirational thing to say. It doesn't mean it's a realistic thing to say. And I'm not sure anybody here in Washington is surprised the vacuum has been filled by hardliners.
0: Yeah. What do you make of Jared Kushner meeting with Netanyahu, again, trying to create some type of peace in Gaza? But that doesn't seem to be going anywhere anytime soon.
1: President's supporters will say any bridge over the water we will take, any way to get towards peace, we should exercise that path. Critics of the administration are going to say Jared Kushner is a private citizen with no enhanced security clearance and is not the Secretary of State. Why is he leading this kind of conversation? The critics will be proven wrong. The supporters proven right. If this ends up with a peace deal, if it ends up with nothing, I think you could flip the role reversal there and critics are going to have a lot to pounce on.
0: Yeah, Netanyahu, it's all systems go. He doesn't seem like he's looking for an off-ramp anywhere soon when it comes to Gaza, though.
1: It seems like he knows how to play Trump. This is from a distance. I'm not in the White House press corps. I don't watch this day in and day out, but I do talk to a lot of members of Congress who have oversight over the military, and they think Netanyahu is playing Trump. He knows just how to push the right button at the right time to get extended support for what I think Netanyahu may be spoiling for, an extended war.
0: Scott McFarland, our guest, for a couple more minutes. I want to talk about that Todd Blanch interview on Meet the Press. And the one thing that I took away from it, in which I, maybe somebody said it today, I didn't hear them, but it sounds like it's a new day in the Justice Department, and that going forward, the Attorney General is going to be the president's top law enforcement, and he's able to direct him any way he wants in any way, shape, or form.
1: They're not hiding the ball, not being subtle about it. I mean, this has kind of been the theory of the game for a while. They're just saying it now. So what's the consequence of that? I mean, there will be some argument from Todd Blanche's team that, of course, the president runs things. The president is the president. He was elected. He chose the attorney general. He used his political muscle to get Todd Blanch confirmed. What do you expect? Todd Blanch did not take his phone calls? That's a bit of a straw man argument. The Department of Justice has, through our lifetimes, McGraw, built up this aura of or reality of political independence. It doesn't take political orders. It's a law enforcement agency. It just enforces the law. If you're going to make them political actors, can you trust them anymore? Sure, it's one thing if you're trying to prosecute the president's political critics. That's going to get some criticism. But if you lose trust as the Department of Justice, as a law enforcement agency, you lose the trust of judges, grand jurors, trial jurors, the public. That's bad news when you're trying to do the rest of your job. The blocking and tackling of law enforcement, McGraw, is chasing down gun runners, child pornographers, and bank robbers. If you lose trust in juries and judges, you got a problem when the rest of the mission is awaiting you.
0: Well, here, but when the shoe is on the other foot, right? Are Republicans going to be apoplectic that the Department of Justice is an arm of a Democratic presidential administration? Because that's where we are now. And when Bill Clinton meeting on the tarmac in Phoenix with Loretta Lynch, people's heads exploded. Well, now yeah. You've got Todd Blanch saying, hey, not only am I taking the phone calls, I'm doing his bidding for him. It's a new day in the U.S.
1: As soon as the script flips, I expect the reaction to change. You have to keep in mind, though, also, Republicans are accusing the Biden administration of doing that type of thing. They accuse the Biden administration of a weaponized Department of Justice that went after Trump supporters, January 6th rioters, and people aligned with the president and the president himself. If that was a bad thing during that period of time, if you stipulate that happened, well, now you've got a weaponized Department of Justice going the other direction. Not sure the hypocrisy is lost on a lot of people here, but I also am not sure that even fellow Republicans agree that the January 6th prosecutions were a weaponized anything or political at all. People caught on tape ransacking the Capitol, kind of easy to make a case against them.
0: No, I don't. But the genie's out of the bottle. And I don't know if you can put it back in. So the next time there's a Democrat in there, you can expect the Democrat to, you know, whether you thought Biden had a weaponized department or not, the next Democrat's definitely going to have a weaponized Department of Justice because that's now the norm.
1: I really think that's the emerging story over the next 2 years, starting in January, when the presidential primary cycle begins in January. Do Democrats promise to fight fire with fire or restore norms and take things back the way they were? That's going to be a wedge issue. I'm telling you, the first Democratic primary debate, that's got to be the first question. Is the genie out of the bottle, or are you going to try to stuff him back in? Really important question.
0: Yeah, great. That's a great whole line of questioning. How much are you going to try and reverse and how much are you going to keep as is? Speaking of that, there are primaries, more primaries in Alaska and Florida tomorrow. They got some pretty good races in Florida and Alaska. What are you looking at for tomorrow?
1: Really intense. But by the way, here's a phrase you wouldn't think you'd hear. Alaska, swing state, big Senate race. Big Senate race and U.S. House race there. Nominations through ranked choice voting tomorrow. In Florida, they have a newly gerrymandered map. Fewer competitive seats for Democrats, but there are a couple barn burners on the primary calendar. Governors and Senate nominations are up for grabs. Watch out for this name, Debbie Wasserman Schultz. She has been in this town for more than two decades, been here a long time. She is moving districts, partly potentially for survival. She is going into a district with 40% black voters. And she is running against a series of challengers. Let's see if she can survive the primary.
0: In Alaska, I'm kind of rooting for Dan Sullivan.
1: Yeah, both of them?
0: 2-for-1 odds. Buy one, get two. Two Dan Sullivans are running in the GOP race up in Alaska.
1: You can call it ugly or beautiful. It's American politics when somebody tries to dethrone the Republican senator by running a Democrat who has the same exact name to water down the vote. It's America at its most American.
0: Dan S. Sullivan, Senator Dan S. Sullivan, is taking on Dan J. Sullivan. So there you go. And then a Republican congressman in Florida is now running as a Democrat for governor, I believe. David Jolly, right? He switched parties?
1: He did, and he is perhaps the most formidable Democrat to run for governor in some time. He is a former Republican, helps him triangulate a little bit. He's got a message on data centers and on affordability that may resonate too. Give him a look in a general election. Let's see if he forces Republicans to spend some money where they don't want to spend it protecting Florida.
0: That is Scott McFarlane, and not one word on the reflecting pool. Have you lost interest, or is there actually no news with the reflecting pool this week?
1: A little bit of both, but you know we'll be back next week now that you said it.
0: Scott McFarlane, thank you always for checking in on a Monday and getting us started. Have a good week. Be safe. We'll watch you on cable news, and we'll talk to you next Monday.
1: Same to you.
0: You got it. Scott McFarlane, one of the good ones, and he's nice enough with his time to join us every Monday here to kick things off. We're just getting started. America at Night, back in a moment.
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0: Hey, anybody here of grandma hobbies? I love this story. Apparently, millennials and Gen Zs are tired of dating apps and doom scrolling and having no social life outside of their fake social media world. So what they're finding, millennials and Gen Zers, are looking to their older cohorts, the Gen Xers, and taking a page from their book, as well as grandma's playbook, and they're putting the phone down and they're picking up grandma hobbies. What do I mean by grandma hobbies? Well, crochet, knitting, sewing, embroidery, quilting, Did I say needlepoint? Ceramics, painting, pottery, puzzles, bird watching, cooking, baking bread, you name it. They're doing it because they need and crave social interaction. And not just the doom scrolling they're doing on their phones. The Gen Xers, the Gen Zers and the Millennials are putting down their phones and having trivia nights, Mahjong gatherings, Pilates socials, pottery and craft circles, all of those types of things because they are tired of the isolation that they receive through their phones. People want more connection and less doom scrolling. Boy, from their mouth to God's ears, I hope, because all social media has done is made us antisocial. Stay right there. We're going to talk to a leading think tank gentleman on what's going on with Iran and Oman and what does this mean for the Middle East. So, of course, with Jared sitting down with Benjamin Netanyahu. And then next hour, Gil Duran, a journalist, has written a book called The Nerd Reich, Silicon Valley's Fascism and the War on Democracy. It's an interesting look at the billionaires who are running the world. Yeah, it's exactly right, especially with all this doom scrolling going on. We'll get to that in hour number two. And, of course, your phone calls and text messages in hour number three. Programming note. Programming note. Did I slot this in for... No, I slotted this in for, I believe, Thursday. Yeah, next Monday. I'm sorry, next Monday. 1 week from tonight, you're going to want to come back in hour number two. Daryl Strawberry will be joining us. That's right. Former New York Met, former New York Yankee, has written a new book about his transformational life. Grew up in Compton, California, had an abusive father. Number one pick in the Major League Baseball draft, came up with the Mets, won a World Series with the Mets, hard partying, hard drinking, womanizing, found himself in jail, health problems. He's turned his life around, and now he's a pastor, and he walks the walk, and he talks the talk. And so we'll talk with Daryl Strawberry next Monday, so put that in your calendar. Stay right there, America at Night. We're just getting started.
2: This is America at Night with McGraw-Milhaven.

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13: From the Platte Valley Bank Weather Center, I'm meteorologist Paul Trombley. Lows level off around 63 tonight under mainly clear skies. Winds out of the northeast, 5 to 10 miles per hour. Chance of severe thunderstorms tomorrow. Daytime highs approaching 86. Sunshine mixed with clouds at times. Partly cloudy skies tomorrow night. Slight chance of severe thunderstorms. Lows dip down to about 59. Currently, it's 89 degrees.

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1: All right, we're hearing that there's some type of Iranian-Omanian deal that is coming together, and President Trump not happy, making some threats to Oman on Fox News tonight. To talk about this is Dr. Chris Preble. He is a senior fellow and director of Reimagining U.S. Grand Strategy Program at the Stimson Center. It's a nonpartisan national security think tank in Washington, D.C. He's also a veteran U.S. Navy commissioned officer, and he's a co-host of a podcast called Net Assessment. Dr. Christopher Preble, welcome to America at Night.
2: Good to be on the show. Thank you.
1: Let's talk about this Oman-Iran supposed deal and President Trump threatening Iran. Explain that to us. What's going on here?
2: Sure. So Oman and Iran, between them, control most of the Strait of Hormuz, the land and the waterway in the Strait of Hormuz. And so if they were to agree on what ships pass through there and charging tolls or whatnot to charge for transit, then that would generate a lot of revenue for them and would violate a lot of the sort of principles of free navigation that we've grown accustomed to, that most international waterways are not subject to tolls, aside from things like the Panama Canal or the Suez Canal or things like that. And so it would be a pretty big deal if they were actually able to compel or convince ships to pay a toll as opposed to trying to run the strait without paying.
1: Is it possible? I mean, is this just a realistic option?
2: It is possible. I mean, if you're a ship captain, you weigh the costs and benefits, right? You know, you've got a valuable cargo. You figure what are the chances that if I don't pay that I'll be hit and disabled, and what are the costs to that? Or do I pay the toll and just sort of include, you sort of bake those costs into the cost of the cargo. So every ship captain can make that decision. There are, there are insurers that decide whether or not the ship will be covered in the event of damage. And so that's another factor that is sort of weighing on the minds of ship captains as they're deciding whether or not to comply or run the risk of not complying and then being subject to attack.
1: Once again today, President Trump makes a wild threat, but it's very different from what he says and what he does. Apparently, mm-hmm. we can't stop them from doing this, or can we?
2: I mean, candidly, I don't think we can stop them. I mean, in order to, for the United States, the president made some comments over the weekend about the United States sort of essentially taking ownership of the Strait of Hormuz, which is absurd, because that involves taking control of not just the waterways itself, but the land on either side of it, because that's what the Iranians in particular have used, small arms and small boats and things like that, and missile threats and drones from the land along the strait. That's what threatens it. So if you're going to try to prevent them from threatening ships that pass through the strait, you have to control that land along the strait, not just the water. And that's obviously that's an enormous operation. It's not something that can be undertaken lightly. There'd be a high risk of casualties, and then you need to hold that territory. You're seizing sovereign territory in the country of Iran, which has, which will inevitably resist.
1: Oman, over the course of the last number of decades, has been somewhat friendly to the U.S., hasn't it?
2: Yes, that it is, and it has maintained a sort of, actually it's interesting because it's been able to maintain a certain amount of neutrality relative to other countries in the region, but it, perhaps they see an opportunity here to not fall, fall afoul of the Iranians. They have to live with the Iranians. They're right there in the region, of course, and so if they see an opportunity to benefit from this, perhaps that's what they're factoring in right now.
1: It seems like there's a lot of countries in the Middle East saying that same thing. Yeah, we're friends with the U.S., but we got to live in this neighborhood, and we're not too happy with what's going on right now.
2: Yeah, that's exactly right. I mean, you look at some of the countries that have hosted U.S. military bases, in some cases for decades now. Those countries have been subject to attack by the Iranians, retaliation after the attacks that the United States and Israel launched back at, starting in February. And they ask themselves, what are the benefits that we derive from hosting these bases, and what are the risks? And the risks look pretty significant. The United States has been able, for the most part, to defend the bases themselves. There have been a few missiles and drones that have snuck through, tragically, and killed and injured people. But it's, you know, the countries that are hosting these facilities, they also have to protect everything else, not just the bases. They have to protect, soft targets like hotels and airports and infrastructure. You know, the Iranians have targeted oil production facilities, oil refineries, and, you know, threats to target desalination plants and things like that. So these countries are looking at the risks of hosting American bases, and I think are starting to wonder about what the alternatives are.
1: Is there any correlation between the 60-day memorandum of understanding now over? I mean, I knew it didn't last the 60 days, but the fact that the 60 days is up today and we're talking about this Iran-Oman deal, is there any correlation?
2: I don't think so. I mean, I think the memorandum of understanding was essentially a dead letter almost from the moment that it was announced. There was, you know, so much confusion around the terms. Neither side seemed to be abiding by it right from the very beginning. So, to be honest, I don't really believe that the 60 days is all that relevant, to be honest.
1: We're hearing from the Iranian side that the Revolutionary Guard is filling their ranks with hardliners. One, I don't know if we can believe that, but two, it sounds like they are either bluffing or they're not planning for any type of peace anytime soon.
2: No, I'm certainly not an expert on Iran, but what I do know from those who I trust is that Ali Khamenei, the supreme leader who was killed in the initial strikes, had actually he was opposed to an Iranian nuclear weapons program. He was had supported deals to control Iran's nuclear weapons. The speculation is that those who have replaced him are less likely to want to agree to a deal with the United States. They have seen how past negotiators have, in the midst of negotiations, the United States has undertaken attacks. Some of those negotiators have been targeted and even killed. So if you're if you're the current crop of Iranian leaders, you ask yourself, what benefit do I derive from negotiating with the United States? How do I know that they're negotiating in good faith? How do I know that in negotiating with them, I'm not being targeted myself? And so the well is really poisoned here in light of what's happened over the last year and a half in particular.
1: Dr. Chris Preble with us. He's a senior fellow and director of the Reimagining U.S. Grand Strategy Program at the Stimson Center. It's a nonpartisan national think tank in Washington, D.C. He's also a veteran U.S. Navy commissioned officer, which is why I'm going to ask you this. Tell me about what you're hearing on the USS Lincoln, the conditions, the long stay in the Gulf. Give us a sense of how you're reading these stories.
2: Sure. I mean, it's no fun to be on a long deployment, and it's no fun to be on a deployment that's extended multiple times, which has certainly happened with the Lincoln, but with other ships that have been involved in these operations over the last number of months. The U.S. Navy, there's only so many ships, and it's a big ocean, and they have been on station for a very, very long time. You don't have the traditional port visits. The ports are dangerous to pull into. They're vulnerable. You can resupply at sea, but that's not the same. So it does not surprise me to hear some of the stories about morale and conditions on the Lincoln and other ships that have been deployed with it. It's a very, very long time to be at sea. Like I said, the conditions sound pretty horrendous. Look, don't get me wrong. I mean, naval officers, naval crews, they're professionals. They know what it's like to operate under intense conditions over long periods of time. And that's exactly what they're doing. And I don't doubt that they're performing in a professional manner, and yet it does wear on you over a number of many weeks and now many months for many of the ships in this group.
1: The thousands of strikes that have landed inside Iran doesn't seem to have brought them to the table, and it doesn't seem that they ran scared. What is the next strategy for the United States to somehow open the Strait of Hormuz?
2: Well, I think we've seen the real limits of air power in this war. I mean, it's not the first time that we've seen these limits. There are certain things that you can do with air power. You can destroy things. You can hit them even with great precision like the United States military does. And yet, if you're facing a determined foe, and especially one that's as adaptable as the Iranians, to be able to conceal some of their smaller weapons and drones, to be able to rebuild their launch facilities and things like that, to hide their missiles. It requires a kind of tempo and strikes that are so intensive and continue over many weeks. Otherwise, they're going to reconstitute. That's exactly what they've done. They're confronting, I think, and the reason why they've closed the strait and they haven't closed it in previous incidents is they see this as an existential danger. They see this truly as life or death. And so they're prepared to go, I think, to extraordinary lengths to try to stay in power and to stay alive, frankly. Because, again, they've seen a number of their compatriots targeted and killed. And so I think that you're likely to see them continue to resist very, very strongly.
1: Dr. Christopher Preble, how does this end?
2: Well, I think, as with most wars, the wars typically end with some kind of negotiated settlement. I think there were some of us, I will confess, that I was moderately hopeful. I think optimistic would be too strong, that we were talking about the memorandum of understanding from 60 days ago. I was hopeful that both sides would adhere to its terms, but that wasn't the case. But I think something like that, some kind of a memorandum, some kind of an agreement between the two sides to at least stand down is probably the best we can hope for in the short term. But as it stands right now, neither side sees the benefit of a deal, and so they're just sort of hunkering down for a protracted crisis. In the meantime, of course, we've seen the price of oil and price of gasoline go up. Here in the United States and other parts of the world, there are actual shortages, and it's not just that they're paying more, but they can't actually get the fuel they need. So this is not just a crisis here for the United States; it's a crisis globally.
1: Yeah, I don't understand, it's so hard to comprehend how the Strait of Hormuz is closed, and yet gas prices are $3.60, $3.70.
2: Yep.
1: I mean, I would think they'd be a lot higher. I mean,
2: I agree. Yep.
1: Why are gas prices relatively cheap considering everything that's going on?
2: It's a great question. First of all, we have to recognize that the percentage of oil that is consumed in the United States that comes from the Persian Gulf is a small fraction, maybe 5% of the total, 5-7% of the total. Most of our oil comes from Canada and the United States itself. But when the price of oil, the barrel of oil price goes up, everyone pays it. It's like a big bathtub. What we know is that many countries had reserves, and those reserves have been drawn down, but that has softened the supply shocks. Some of the oil has been able to leave the region not through the Gulf, but through pipelines, and they're trying to increase the flow of oil through pipelines. Some of that has accounted for it. But the bottom line, the statistics that I've seen, is probably a third as much oil is getting out of the strait as prior to the crisis, maybe half. The administration says half, but I think it's probably closer to a third as much. And so when you're going to have a supply shock like that, it is going to be felt. Right now it's being softened by the reserves that are being drawn down, but that can't last forever.
1: Yeah, and so the scary part is if this goes on for much longer, expect gas prices to go much higher.
2: I think so. I mean, I think I agree with you that we would have expected to see them go even higher. I think the explanation for why they haven't is because that some folks have been able to reduce their consumption of imported oil through reserves and some cuts in imports. But eventually, it's going to start to bite. And that's why this crisis, as it drags on, that's the likely scenario is rising prices.
1: I have about a minute and a half left with you, and I thank you for your time. What do you make of the stories that the United States is out of munitions and that we're using munitions that cost $2-4 million every time Iran uses a drone that costs $30,000?
2: It's true. I mean, the what the military calls the cost exchange ratio, what you're hitting, what you're, we use very, very expensive weapons to intercept. You know, sometimes you're trying to use two or three of these weapons to intercept a single drone. Those drones can be manufactured very quickly. The interceptors cannot be. Even if we were to significantly increase the rate of production, we're still talking about, you know, hundreds or at most thousands of weapons, and it takes many months to produce those weapons. We're not out of weapons, but the high-end interceptors are definitely under strain, and some long-range strike missiles as well have been, the inventories have definitely been drawn down, and it's going to take time for the United States to replenish those stocks.
1: So we're in a bit of a pickle here, bottom line, when it's all said and done.
2: I think that's a good way to put it, sir. Yes, that's right. It's a very tough situation, and the Iranians right now seem, you know, their back's against the wall, and they see very little benefit in capitulating. To them, it would be, you know, that would surrender of any kind would be catastrophic, and so they're dug in.
1: Chris Preble is with us, senior fellow at the Stimson Center, co-host of a podcast called Net Assessment. He's also a veteran U.S. Navy commissioned officer and a senior fellow at the Stimson Center. It's a nonpartisan national security think tank in Washington, D.C. Doctor, thanks for your time. Insight, great, great insight. Thank you, sir.
2: Thank you, sir.
1: You got it. America at Night, back in a moment.
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1: All right. We've had a busy hour talking with Scott McFarland and a think tank guy to talk about all the things that's going on in the Middle East. So a little more lighter fare. Next hour, we got a book author who's written a book called The Nerd Reich. And this is a look at Silicon Valley, which oddly enough used to be very, very liberal. I know quite a number of people who driving Teslas and Elon Musk's Teslas who were as progressive could get. And all of a sudden, there was a sharp turn to the right. And now some people are even saying a sharp turn out of the conservative movement into fascism. There's a new book out called The Nerd Reich, which is getting a lot of attention. So we will check in with Gil Durand, the author of that book, coming up here in next hour. And then, is anybody paying attention to this murder trial in Vegas over Tupac Shakur? I find this strangely uninteresting, only because this Keefe D, who they say is the one who was in the back seat, he didn't even pull the trigger. No one's saying he pulled the trigger, but he was there, and won't say who pulled the trigger. It's 30 years later. I seem like they're kind of reaching from what I'm reading. I'm really just kind of disinterested in the whole thing. You got Suge Knight sitting in jail who clearly knows what's going on but isn't talking. I don't know if they got this guy because he made some statements in a book.
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8: ABC News, I'm Stephanie Officer. Today, opening statements began in Las Vegas for the murder trial of Tupac Shakur, some 30 years in the making. Former gang leader Dwayne Keefe D. Davis is on trial and at one point was granted immunity in the case. But he was arrested 3 years ago in Las Vegas and has been in custody ever since.
9: This is a moment that many people thought, many of Tupac Shakur's fans thought, would never get to this point. I was just talking to a man who showed up here among the fans who have shown up of Shakur, and he said he just wants to know what justice is in this case, and he wants to see what the evidence they've got against Davis is.
8: ABC's Alex Stone. Criticism from both sides of the aisle for influencer Dan Bilzerian, who has made a bunch of anti-Semitic posts against Jewish GOP Representative Randy Fine. Bilzerian is running against Fine for Florida's 6th Congressional District. Among those denouncing the podcaster, Minority Leader Hakeem Jeffries and Senator Ted Cruz. This is ABC News. A Texas case over the Ten Commandments now heads to the Supreme Court.
10: A group of parents is now asking the Supreme Court to intervene in Texas, where the state has required the Ten Commandments to be displayed in public school classrooms. They argue the measure violates their religious freedoms and parental rights. The court is likely to decide this fall whether to take up the case before the end of the year. Right now, four states require the Ten Commandments to be displayed in public schools. A dozen others are considering similar measures. Mike Dubusky, ABC News.
8: In 1980, the Supreme Court struck down a near-identical law in Kentucky, finding the display of the Ten Commandments in public schools unconstitutional. Customs and Border Protection says they're pausing construction at Big Bend National Park, following several lawsuits over the work on the border wall inside that park. CBP Commissioner Rodney Scott says the pause will continue until he can personally conduct an on-the-ground evaluation. I'm Steph.

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8: From the Platte Valley Bank Weather Center, I'm meteorologist Paul Trombley. Lows level off around 63 tonight under mainly clear skies. Winds out of the northeast, 5 to 10 miles per hour. Chance of severe thunderstorms tomorrow. Daytime highs approaching 86. Sunshine mixed with clouds at times. Partly cloudy skies tomorrow night. Slight chance of severe thunderstorms. Lows dip down to about 59. Currently 80.
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11: From Millhaven.
12: All right. Thanks for checking in. As always, tonight we've been looking forward to this for a while. The book debuts tomorrow. It's called The Nerd Reich, Silicon Valley Fascism and the War on Democracy. The Nerd Reich explains the origins, the strategies, and the ambitions of Silicon Valley's billionaires. Gil Durant exposes the world's richest men are building not just new tech, but a new political order. Gil Durant, the author of a book that comes out tomorrow, The Nerd Reich, from Simon & Schuster, Silicon Valley Fascism and the War on Democracy. Gil, welcome to America at Night.
13: Thank you for having me.
12: You've lived in Northern California and you've worked for the Sacramento Bee and the San Francisco Examiner. So you've seen firsthand and lived with this over the last number of years.

0: take me through this, and let's go all the way back. I thought, and a lot of people thought, that Silicon Valley was very liberal, and Google's first do no harm, and it's going to be free and open for the world to sort of save the world. What happened to those people?
1: The Google slogan was "Don't be evil," which is funny because in political messaging and cognitive science terms, you never say the thing you're not going to do because that puts in mind the thing that you're saying, which is you're going to be evil if you're saying don't be evil. And it turns out that free wasn't really free. Free meant us giving up all of our data and privacy to enrich a handful of billionaire oligarch companies. So everything that's free on the internet is actually costing a lot in terms of our data, our privacy, and our information. And I think if you look back to the history of Silicon Valley, there's long been a sort of right-wing streak that was often described as libertarian, but that actually wasn't libertarian at all. It was anti-government to a certain extent, but at the same time, it was anti-government ideas espoused by guys who would later become government contractors, surveillance contractors, military contractors, space contractors. And as it turns out, what's happening now is that they weren't against government. They were against the government they weren't in control of. And now they're taking control of government, and we can see their true face, which is that they are authoritarian, they're fascist, and they seek not only domination of the country, but domination of the world and of the universe, if you look into their deeper, weirder ideas. And there were some writers along the way who saw this. Paulina Borsuk, who wrote for Wired and Mother Jones, wrote about these strange right-wing ideas coming out of Silicon Valley in a book called Cyber Selfish, which is being reissued in September with a new introduction by me. There were some academics from England, Barbrook and Cameron, who wrote about something called the Californian ideology, the sort of anti-government Superman ethos coming out of Silicon Valley in the 90s. But for the most part, the establishment media and establishment politics completely didn't see this until it was too late.
0: Hmm. Were they always in favor of world domination, or did that evolve?
1: I think it evolved to keep pace with their wealth. I think one of the lessons we're learning right now is that wealth creates insanity. Extreme wealth, I should say, creates insanity. I think there's a certain level of wealth where people can be happy and be productive and positive. But once people are into the multi-billions or the low trillions, things tend to go a bit awry. And I think part of what we're seeing now is an outbreak of global billionaire psychosis. Many of whom are basically federal government welfare queens who got their wealth because of government contracts, tax breaks, and investments, now feeling like their wealth and their power and influence entitles them to rival the very government that created them. And this is not a new problem, really. The Greeks knew about this problem, and they called it oligarchy, when you have rule by a wealthy elite whose only credibility, whose only justification for their power is that they own things. And in the Greek version, oligarchy always leads to rapid decline, collapse, and a violent revolution of the masses that puts the oligarchs back in their place. Unfortunately, the billionaire class isn't really interested in reading things that challenge their narrative, so they're not really clear on how oligarchy is sowing the seeds of their own destruction. But it's a huge problem we're confronting right now in our time in a system that was designed to balance out different powers so that no one group can suddenly seize power. But the fatal flaw in American democracy is that money buys power and influence. And the billionaires of Silicon Valley are trying to buy it all at once.
0: Gil Duran, our guest. The book is called The Nerd Reich, like the Third Reich, The Nerd Reich, Silicon Valley Fascism and the War on Democracy. The book debuts tomorrow, courtesy of Simon & Schuster. You talk about Peter Thiel, Elon Musk, and others, and we'll get to that. But let me ask you this, Gil. Maybe they're just playing a game of Republicans are in office, Trump's in office, and we got to stay close to him. And when a Democrat gets back into office, we're going to stay close to him. So it's not left, right, center, or fascism. It's, hey, we need to make sure that we're friendly with the person who's in power.
1: Well, I think it's a little worse than that even, because these guys are not really Republicans. And if you look deeper into what they talk about, I think the clearest way to put it is in the words of Balaji Srinivasan, who's a Peter Thiel protege who wrote a book in 2022 called The Network State, How to Start a New Country. This is a book about this idea where tech billionaires will buy pieces of land, recruit people to come there and create their own private countries. And the way Srinivasan describes it, the red tribe, the Republicans, will partner with the gray tribe, these tech billionaires and their followers, to defeat and purge the blue tribe, the Democrats. And that seems simple enough as a political calculation. But what Srinivasan says is that the red tribe is the past. Republicans are the past, a bunch of old, dusty ideas about religion and social order that don't really matter anymore. And that the blue tribe, the Democrats, are the present, this sort of liberal democracy moment where we accept that people have different religions, but other people get rights as well, and we're progressing towards some more equitable vision of the future. But that the gray tribe is the future, this tech-ruled populace who will live their lives in the machine and be part of some kind of AI-based, crypto-based transcendence. So they see Trump and the Republican Party as a useful tool and weapon for getting more of what they want. But definitely, no doubt, if Democrats take power, these guys have enough power to buy both sides, right? So you have a lot of Democrats who aren't directly criticizing the tech billionaires because they also want the tech billionaire money for their campaigns. And what the Trump MAGA movement provides is a chance for these guys to move more quickly to accelerate their project toward the collapse of the country and what they perceive as a collapse of democracy. I'm not saying any of that's possible, but this is what they talk about. This is what they foresee as the future. But with the Democrats, they'll get there the same way, just a bit slower and more calmly, and in a language that doesn't necessarily warn people of the extremist nature of these ideas. And one thing that gives me hope, because a lot of the stuff that I write about is pretty dark, and people are enjoying my book and think it's well written, but some of them also think it's depressing, and I hope they wait till the end because it gets a little more hopeful. We're seeing all over the country Republicans uniting with Democrats and independents to oppose billionaire power in the form of these data centers that are cropping up everywhere like an alien invasion. So I think that as divided as our country is, this billionaire power grab provides an opportunity for us to unite around the simple principle that this is supposed to be a government of the people, by the people, and for the people, not of the billionaires, by the billionaires, and for the billionaires.
0: Gil, hold that thought. Gil Duran, our guest. The book is called The Nerd Reich. It drops tomorrow. Simon & Schuster is the publisher. You have a question, you can certainly text it, 1-844-2-McGraw, 1-844-262-4729. I'll try and work it into the conversation. More with Gil Duran and the book, The Nerd Reich. Back in a moment.
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0: Simon & Schuster is out with a new book tomorrow called The Nerd Reich. It's getting a lot of attention. Silicon Valley Fascism and the War on Democracy. Gil Duran is a journalist, worked for the San Francisco Examiner, worked for the Sacramento Bee, grew up in the area. Now he's an independent journalist. He publishes two newsletters, The Nerd Reich, focus on tech politics, and Frame Lab, focus on political language. Gil, talk to me about this book, The Sovereign Individual, and how that turned Peter Thiel around and how you think that's where all of this got started.
1: The Sovereign Individual was published in 1997, and it's this kooky apocalyptic business book written by two guys who had this whole thriving newsletter back in the 80s and 90s, where they were constantly predicting some kind of depression or economic collapse. But here's the gold and other things you can buy in order to hedge against this collapse. But The Sovereign Individual was their magnum opus, published in 97, when there were a lot of kind of doom-tinged 21st century books being published. And the main thing you know about the sovereign individual is that it prophesied that in the 21st century, nation states like the United States would collapse because of technology. And the two technologies in particular that would bring about this collapse were something called cyber currency, a new kind of digital currency that would undermine government authority and allow wealthy people to exfiltrate their wealth from the welfare state, and something called advanced automation, which would replace most jobs and thereby lead to a collapse of the economy, which we would call AI today. This is the promise of the AI industry. And most reviewers dismissed it as a kooky, apocalyptic-tinged conspiracy theory, but it had some fans, one of whom was Peter Thiel, who was then a young man in Palo Alto in Silicon Valley, looking for his direction in life. And Peter Thiel has credited the sovereign individual with helping to inspire the decision to create PayPal, which was an effort to get ahead of this supposed digital currency that was coming. PayPal didn't actually do that. It became a pretty basic digital payment system, but it did provide Thiel with the basis of his fortune, making him multimillionaire when it sold. And that, in turn, he was able to leverage into becoming a billionaire. So if you look at what's happening now in 2025, 2026, AI and crypto have become major forces in society. The promise of the AI industry is that it will kill all jobs and quite possibly, we don't do it right, wipes humanity off the face of the planet. Crypto, which is actually used by very few people in society, the crypto cartels, I don't really call them an industry because it's not really an industry, are now the biggest player in American politics, spending hundreds of millions of dollars in the elections, essentially holding a gun to the head of our democracy, and anybody who votes against their interests will get millions and tens of millions of dollars thrown against them. So this radicalized Peter Thiel, and I think if you read The Sovereign Individual, shows you the world that he foresees. And in the meantime, because of his money, he's become one of the most influential people in American politics, not only because of his wealth, but because of Palantir, this massive surveillance government contractor that is completely embedded in our government and a part of everything from the military to the intelligence agencies to the ICE operations taking place across the nation. And it's bizarre that someone who has these radical beliefs has captured so much power in our political system, especially when you consider that he wasn't even born here. Peter Thiel was born in Germany. He's an immigrant. And he is now at the heart of a cult that I call apocalypse capitalism, of fellow-minded billionaires who also, in their own way, adhere to these ideas of the sovereign individual that technology will end the United States of America in the 21st century, and that that's not necessarily a bad thing, but that's a thing we can profit off of, that certain people can profit off of. The people who will profit off of this, according to the book, are the so-called sovereign individuals, these wealthy individuals who will follow the advice of the book to invest wisely and gather multiple passports and then travel the planet living in different jurisdictions that will now cater to this new class of elites who owe no allegiance to any country and are able to choose whatever laws, regulations, and taxation policies they wish to follow. So that's a lot to take in, but the last thing I would say is this. When this crazy damn book was reissued in 2020, Peter Thiel wrote the introduction. And so if you don't believe me, you can go get that book, read Thiel's introduction, and then read what that book says, and you will understand that everything I'm telling you is just a Cliff's Notes version of what's in that crazy book.
0: What's interesting about this is that if you don't have Peter Thiel, you don't have J.D. Vance. And I'll go one step further. If you don't have Google, right, Google's Sergey Brin's ex-wife basically financed RFK Jr.'s presidential run. And so you have Peter Thiel bringing J.D. Vance to the table, and you've got RFK Jr. being brought to the table by a Google co-founder.
1: Yeah, money does not give you wisdom or courage or morality or sense, but it gives you power. And with that power, you can do anything. I mean, Sergey Brin's ex is a billionaire because she was married to Sergey Brin. She didn't do anything for that money, right? But she has the power to put RFK in power through Donald Trump. The same thing with Peter Thiel. I don't think most people understand the degree to which J.D. Vance is almost entirely a creation of Peter Thiel. At every step of Vance's career, it's been Peter Thiel funding him and promoting him. They met when J.D. Vance was in Yale Law School, and Thiel went there to give a talk because he likes to give talks to people in elite schools who are about to graduate to share his ideas. And J.D. Vance has called it one of the most significant moments of his life and said that Peter Thiel was possibly the most intelligent person he'd ever met. Well, because of Thiel's speech at Yale, J.D. Vance decides not to become a lawyer. Think about that. If from a poor community, he'd get into Yale Law School and he decide not to become a lawyer. Instead, he went to Silicon Valley and became a venture capitalist at a firm co-founded by Peter Thiel. Vance was a mediocre venture capitalist, but he decided to go back to Ohio and start his own fund with investment from Peter Thiel. A couple of years later, he decided to run for Senate, and he did so with $15 million from Peter Thiel, which set a record for the largest amount of money ever spent by a single individual in a Senate race. And so Peter Thiel is the reason we have J.D. Vance.
0: Hold that thought. That is Gil Duran. The book is called The Nerd Reich, Silicon Valley Fascism and the War on Democracy. Lots more to get to with this new book that drops tomorrow, courtesy of Simon & Schuster. America at Night, back in a moment.
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26: From the Platte Valley Bank Weather Center, I'm meteorologist Paul Trombley. Lows level off around 63 tonight under mainly clear skies. Winds out of the northeast, 5 to 10 miles per hour. Chance of severe thunderstorms tomorrow. Daytime highs approaching 86. Sunshine mixed with clouds at times. Partly cloudy skies tomorrow night. Slight chance of severe thunderstorms. Lows dip down to about 59. Right now, 75.

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1: Gil Duran is our guest, journalist from the San Francisco area. He worked as an editorial page editor for the San Francisco Examiner, worked as an opinion editor for the Sacramento Bee, and now is an independent journalist and out with this brand new book called The Nerd Reich, Silicon Valley Fascism and the War on the Democracy. Gil, a lot of people will criticize you because Peter Thiel is a conservative, or Elon Musk is a conservative, but the secondary headline is Silicon Valley Fascism. Are they conservatives, or are they fascists, or do they even care what party you're from? All they're looking for is world domination.
2: The latter is correct. It's about world domination. As I mentioned earlier, one of Peter Thiel's proteges described the Red Tribe, the Republicans, as the past. So say they see the Trump MAGA movement as fuel to get them to where they're going. Later on, they have no use for any red hat evangelical Christian who's a Republican, who believes in America and the flag, who thinks this country is important. That's the past. The future is this new nationless global order where crypto and AI are the powers, and everyone who's not a part of that, who's not included in that, is outside of the digital fortress gates. So, I mean, I came up through Democratic politics. I was an advisor to Senator Feinstein, to Kamala Harris when she was Attorney General, to Governor Jerry Brown. I have a lot of differences with Republicans, but I think that people need to understand this is not really a partisan issue. This is about whether you believe that the United States of America is a special country that deserves to survive and that is important to a better future for the entire world. If you don't believe that, feel free to be on the side of Peter Thiel and Elon Musk, who, by the way, aren't even from this country, right? They are from other countries. They've come here and they've become billionaires. They become the most successful and wealthy people on earth. No one should be more happy with this country than these guys. But instead, they have this idea that it would be better if it didn't exist, if democracy was torn down. And in democracy, you'd always get what you want. And that's what offends them, right? Because they want to get anything they want whenever they want it. But that system doesn't work. A system where the wealthy get whatever they want doesn't work. And I think people all over the country who are fighting against these data centers understand on a very visceral, physical, personal level what's going on here. This is a question of whether the billionaires rule the future or where the people still have the voice. We can have billionaires or we can have democracy. We cannot have both. And not because we hate billionaires or wealth or success, but because the billionaires have declared war on democracy. And you can see it happening all over the country. And with the main marketing strategy of AI, which at best is promising it'll kill all the jobs, and at worst is promising to wipe out all of humanity if it's not done right, why would we pursue this thing that is so allegedly dangerous? It doesn't make any sense unless you're a billionaire and you stand to profit from this technology.
1: Gil Duran, what did you learn about the algorithms and the propaganda and the social media? I call it a modern day Tokyo Rose, much more in influential. But what did you learn about the algorithms and social media?
2: We largely no longer decide what we want to read, what we want to hear, what we want to see. If you're using digital media, it's being decided for you by algorithms. And that could be good in some cases if you're careful, if you know how to manage your algorithms so that you get stuff you're really interested in. But especially on platforms like X and Facebook, you're increasingly fed bad things that will enrage you, that will anger you, that will polarize you against your fellow Americans. And the reason you're being polarized isn't necessarily because there's a nefarious plot to make you more right wing. That's part of it. But it's because things that make you angry, things that make you fight, get more traction on social media. And the whole point of social media is to keep you glued to it for as long as possible. They are buying your time. They're after your time. And so I think it's really important in the 21st century to look for ways to control what you take in. Don't sit there just scrolling video after video on the algorithm. Go read a paper book. Check something out from the library. Listen to a radio show that was curated by human producers and is hosted by human people. Increasingly, it's going to get harder and harder to find things that are human. And I think that's the main point I would make about algorithms. Find things that are human. Let's create an economy for humans. Because what these billionaires have in mind is an economy based on algorithms, bots, and AI, where no one human is involved, and it's just harvesting our eyeballs, our attention, and our money into the machine. And that's very much the future these people see, a future where it's just AIs talking to AIs and generating crypto, and it's not clear where human beings fit into that equation. So we have to fight to make sure that there's still a demand for human work and human attention. Because the moment we give in to this AI algorithm bot-driven world, there's no place for us anymore. We're digging our own graves with that.
1: Gil Duran, our guest. The book is called The Nerd Reich. Tell me about Elon Musk. Elon Musk was once championed by the left, and now you drive around and you see people driving Teslas that say, I bought this Tesla before Elon Musk lost his mind. What happened to Elon Musk, and what happened to the perception of Elon Musk?
2: Well, Elon Musk got way too rich, right? So kind of an example of billionaire psychosis to a certain degree. He also ended up having a trans daughter, which broke his mind. He was not able to handle that like a healthy man or father or human being. He decided to declare war on trans people, who were a very small percentage of the population, and there's no reason why we need to bully them the way Elon Musk is. But I think Elon Musk, look, you know, there's an old saying that absolute power corrupts absolutely. Elon Musk got very powerful, and now we're seeing his true face. He doesn't, you know, he thinks he's bigger than the government. He thinks he's bigger than the country. And he's acting sort of as his own nation above everybody else. He's got the satellites. He's got the cars. He's got our space program. And that power has corrupted his mind absolutely. And, you know, Elon clearly has some things he's good at. He's become very important and very connected to certain technologies. But about a lot of things, he's really idiotic. I mean, in April of 2020, he predicted that the pandemic would be over in a month and there would be no more deaths. And, you know, millions of more people died. So one thing about billionaires is that they think they're good at everything even when they're not. And most of us know what we're good at and what we're not good at. I'm a good writer. I'm good at politics. I'm not good at calculus. I'm not going to try to be your calculus teacher. But with a billionaire, there's no line between that. And so I think Elon's a tragic case. I remember thinking positive things about Elon. And instead, you know, and he's got this sort of anti-government bent, yet he's literally a federal government welfare queen. I mean, most of Elon's fortune would have been impossible without government investment. And so it's not clear why he is so opposed to government. At the same time, it's not clear why our government has broken up so much power to the private sector and created these monsters who think they have now the right to challenge and rival the power of the government. So it's a really serious existential problem we face.
1: Gail, talk about cryptocurrency, because I still honestly still don't quite get it. I mean, I understand the concept of it, but I can't walk to my store and use crypto to buy a soda. Donald Trump was very much against it. Now he's very much into it. A lot of people were against it. Now they're for it. But what is it's really? I mean, this is like tinfoil hat stuff for you to say that this is about world domination and some type of third world order where they live outside the norms of the United States law.
2: Well, if you look at the original idea behind crypto, that's exactly what its originators and original supporters say about crypto. Crypto was designed as an anti-government technology, something that would replace the dollar and allow anti-government activists to escape government scrutiny. That's not what it has become, right? You can't totally escape taxation with crypto. But the idea of crypto is that when the dollar fails, crypto will remain strong. And in fact, crypto and Bitcoin specifically will become the new reserve currency of the world. The problem is that there's really no use case for crypto. In the places where it's been tried, like El Salvador, nobody wants it because you could have $5 one minute and $1.50 the next. It goes up and down in a very extreme way. And the supporters of crypto claim it's anti-deflationary and anti-inflationary, but it's the most wildly deflationary and inflationary form of supposed currency you can get. And so it's mostly been useful for drug traffickers, for human traffickers, for terrorists, for rogue nations like North Korea and Iran. And now it's found its ultimate use case, which is political corruption. Donald Trump, who said that crypto was a scam against the dollar, and spent years agitating against crypto and mocking crypto, became a crypto billionaire on the day that he returned to the White House and has now become the crypto bro in chief. Of course, the problem is last year, the Trump family had $5 billion in crypto wealth, and now they're down to like 1.2 because crypto is so corrupt and weird and weak that it's collapsed by $4 billion apparently in the past year for the Trump family. But it's become a vehicle for corruption. People can put money into Trump's coins, pay Trump, curry favor with Trump, and Trump's entire regime is fueled by crypto. And that's a huge problem, because what is crypto for besides this? It's not really clear.
1: And if it's good enough for Trump, then it's good enough for Gavin Newsom and everybody else on the Democratic side.
2: Yeah, Democrats are lining up. You know, the only people more addicted to billionaire money than the Republicans are the Democrats. And so you don't see people like Gavin Newsom, who claim to be running for president, you don't see them challenging directly billionaire power or speaking against the crypto cartels becoming the largest power in our political funding system. And that's because they hope to get the money as well. But I think that we need to look for leaders, and there could be leaders on the right as well as the left, who are particularly and specifically speaking to the problem of billionaire power and how it's taking over our country. Because otherwise, we're just going to lose to these guys. They're going to buy it. They're going to break it. They're going to own it. And you don't see that really coming from Newsom. There are some leaders who are speaking directly about billionaire power. But, if Gavin Newsom were to criticize these oligarchs, he would have quite a lot of power and gravitas because he's the governor of California, where a lot of them live. Instead, he chooses to sidestep the whole conversation and focus on Trump. I should also say that Peter Thiel donated to his gubernatorial campaign at one point in the past. So I think the politics of the future has to recognize this threat to all of us posed by a handful of wealthy men. And, while it's hard to get over our partisan differences, we have to realize that this is the common enemy.
1: Gil Duran, a couple more minutes with you. The book is called The Nerd Reich, Silicon Valley Fascism and the War on Democracy. Simon & Schuster, it drops tomorrow where all fine books are sold. Gil, let's end on a positive note. I got about 3 minutes left. You mentioned data centers and the pushback on the left and the right. It's something fierce. I mean, we're seeing conservative communities, we're seeing liberal states push back against this. Do you think they have a fighting chance? Do you think it's a legitimate chance to stop these data centers, or these data centers are just too powerful, too strong, too much taxes? This is just a blip on the radar. What do you think?
2: Well, we absolutely have the power, and we're already seeing victories across the country. And I would note that the people doing this, fighting against these things, are not people who would normally consider themselves activists. They're American citizens who become activated by this threat to their community. And at the very least, we have to demand a place at the table to negotiate what the future is going to be. The future being forced on us is this idea that AI is going to eat everything. And then at the end of that, when we have no meaning and no work and no purpose in our lives, we're all just going to get some kind of check from the government, which will be an AI company, and that will somehow meet our needs, this sort of universal extreme wealth, universal basic income. But isn't that socialism? Isn't that Silicon Valley socialism? And why should we trust anything these billionaires say when they also cut USAID, delivering a massive hit to the poorest people in the world? We already have abundance. As we all know, it's not really being shared or distributed in a rational way that would be better for the economy. So what kind of economy are we going to have if nobody has a job and can buy anything? So I think the data centers are a physical, visceral manifestation of billionaire power, and we're already seeing them be defeated. You know, there are only 1,000 billionaires in the United States. and there's over 300 million people. This is over when we want it. We have the power to do it. We just have to wake up and realize what the threat is, and we have to make it stop, or else the whole future of our country and of our children and their children are going to be in very grave danger, and they're going to wonder why we sat here watching it happen. Fortunately, people are standing up, they're speaking out, and they're putting a stop to it in their own way. The question is how we unite that into a much bigger movement that recognizes the overall problem and deals with it definitively.
1: Yeah, Elon Musk did come out with universal income. That was one of his ideas. It is Gil Duran. The book is called The Nerd Reich, Silicon Valley Fascism and the War on Democracy. The book drops tomorrow. Gil Duran, thank you for an interesting hour. Good luck on the book tour, and we hope to talk to you down the road.
2: Thank you so much.
1: You got it. Gil Duran, The Nerd Reich, Silicon Valley Fascism and the War on Democracy. America at Night, back in a moment.
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1: Text line's going crazy. 1-844-2-McGraw, 1-844-262-4729. Scott in St. Louis, who's off the banned list, says, I think this author is exaggerating the danger of Thiel and Elon Musk. Manassas, Virginia checks in. You guys are really cooking up the conspiracy theories tonight, McGraw. Of course, Donald Trump is going to make money when he can, but he doesn't make it the way Joe Biden and Nancy Pelosi make their money. Trump operates above the table, not below the table. Glenn in New Mexico says the fellow being interviewed this hour is right on. John in Rhode Island, please get Gil off the air. Steve in Florida says this guy is telling it like it is. What is the name of his book? The name of his book is The Nerd Reich, Silicon Valley Fascism and the War on Democracy. Those are just some of the text messages we got today. Of course, we also got this one from Alabama. Bring back Rich Valdez. So there you go. They're all over the board tonight. All right, phone numbers, 1-844-2-McGraw, 1-844-262-4729. We're going to take a break for top of the hour. When we come back, we'll have open phones. We got plenty of some more text messages to get to. We'll get some phone calls going. And, of course, we got some voicemails as well. So we love first-time callers. We can talk about anything we talked about here tonight or anything on your mind, anything of interest. And how about Joshua Baez of the St. Louis Cardinals hitting 3 home runs in his debut game in Wrigley Field? So we can talk a little baseball, too, if you want to. Lots to get to still. Third hour straight ahead. Our executive director is Alex Hinton. Our engineer tonight is Richard Good. I'm McGraw-Millhaven. And this is America at Night on Westwood One.

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4: ABC News, I'm Stephanie Officer. The U.S. military reducing its participation in military exercises in South Korea. President Trump on social media said it was too late to cancel, while also touting his relationship with North Korean leader Kim Jong-un. But neither Trump nor members of his administration have talked to the North Korean dictator recently, while North Korea has established closer ties with Iran and Russia. ABC's Karen Travers.
5: Two U.S. officials did tell ABC that the activities will continue and no changes as of now. The president was asked about that social media post where he said he had been pushing the Secretary of Defense, Pete Hegseth, to scale this back, and he defended this move, and he indicated that he does still have a good relationship with Kim Jong-un, and that's a big factor here.
4: Attorneys from the NAACP are now joining the pursuit for justice in the case of 18-year-old Nolan Wells, the young black man who died after boating with friends off of Mississippi's coast last month. This is ABC News. Preliminary results are in for the autopsy of actress Hayden Panettiere, who died Sunday at the age of 36. ABC's Mike DeBusky.
6: The Greenville County Coroner's Office confirms that on August 16th, paramedics were called to a home for a woman in cardiac arrest. They initiated life-saving measures, but she died at 2:32 in the afternoon. The woman, identified as Hayden Panettiere, was staying at that home temporarily, the statement says. There were no signs of trauma, but the exact cause of death is pending further investigation.
4: CDC officials say vaccination rates among kids continues to be on the decline in the U.S., with the latest numbers showing a record 4.2% of kindergartners in the latest school year were not vaccinated against measles, with a majority of those cases reported to be for non-medical exemptions. It's a drop of 2.5% since 2019 and leaves over 280,000 kids without protection against that virus. I'm Stephanie Officer, ABC News.
7: That'll be $84.52.
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1: From the Platte Valley Bank Weather Center, I'm meteorologist Paul Trombley. Lows level off around 63 tonight under mainly clear skies. Winds out of the northeast, 5 to 10 miles per hour. Chance of severe thunderstorms tomorrow. Daytime highs approaching 86. Sunshine mixed with clouds at times. Partly cloudy skies tomorrow night. Slight chance of severe thunderstorms. Lows dip down to about 59. Currently, it's 75 degrees.
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4: One of only 30 people in the world to have something called Jensen's disease. One is Nina Nizar. And they've made a clinical trial for a treatment for one of these 30 people. There is apparently a clinical trial for the treatment of this Jensen's disease. And then scientists are hoping for a spotted jaguar on the U.S.-Mexico border. It's raising hopes of a comeback. So the spotted jaguar. And a sad note. We're going to end on a sad note here. Hayden Panettiere, I can never say her name. I thought she was great in Remember the Titans. She was the young girl who was big into football, and then Denzel Washington's daughter was just wanted to play with dolls, and the two of them had this nice little yin and yang going during that great movie, Remember the Titans. But sad news that she passes away at the age of 36. She was found in cardiac arrest. There were some other news that's sort of floating around. We'll wait for the official word, but sad to hear that she passed away. And then Tommy John passed away. The man invented, or the man created, with having the very first Tommy John surgery, right? He pitched for the California Angels, pitched for the Los Angeles Dodgers, pitched for the New York Yankees, and they came to him and said, your career's over with. And I believe it was Dr. Job at the time came to him and said, well, there's this weird procedure where we can take some of your muscle in your upper arm and put it in your lower arm. And it worked. And they called it Tommy John surgery. And it has become so prevalent now that before, once you had your ulnar nerve that was ruined and destroyed, you could never pitch again. Well, now it seems like there are pitchers today who are having this surgery as an elective in high school and college so that they can get a new nerve and new muscles for the second half of their baseball career. Pretty extraordinary stuff. But Tommy John passes away at the age of 83. All right, so that's a rundown of some of the news out there. Phone numbers 1-844-2-McGraw, 1-844-262-4729. Let's go to Danny and Rolla for holding on. Danny, I didn't get to you Friday. Thanks for checking in. Welcome to America at Night.
5: Thanks, man. I just wanted to say, I don't know, you talked about the Tommy John passing, which was he was a groundbreaker in that surgery.
4: Yes.
5: But I don't know, there have been baseball games, and as you know, my local station preempts, so.
4: Right.
5: Have you mentioned Joshua Baez?
4: Yes, I did earlier in the, I think at the end of the first hour, I think I mentioned Joshua Baez and the greatest debut of any player in the history of baseball.
5: Yeah, 150 years of baseball. I mean, and to be honest, he's not really done, he's hit some good balls, but they've all been outs, but I don't know that they had a doubleheader today. We took the first one against the Reds, lost the second one. But, it's an amazing story that you get somebody that does something. When he hit two, there were only two other guys that had ever done that.
4: I thought
5: he was
4: eight.
5: Number three.
4: I thought
5: and
4: it
5: then
4: was
5: when
4: eight.
5: He hit the third one.
4: I thought it was eight players who have hit two home runs in their very first game.
5: In the very first debut in the majors?
4: Yeah, I thought it was eight.
5: Well, it may be, but if that's true, then John Rooney was wrong. But, I mean, it's possible. I don't know.
4: John Rooney's never been wrong.
5: Good call, brother. Good call.
4: John Rooney is a pro's pro. I need to check on that, but I thought I heard that Joshua Baez was the first player to hit three home runs.
5: And
4: according to the Elias Sports Bureau, which I was reading earlier or yesterday or whatever day, I think he became the ninth player to hit multiple home runs in their regular season debut.
5: Well, that's cool. That is cool. But
4: That was really cool. But, and you can appreciate this as a Cardinal fan, Danny. That's a cool stat, Joshua. And that's what makes baseball so cool is that this guy comes up and his first major league game and his first three at bats, he hits three home runs. The next day he struck out three times. But yeah, go ahead.
5: You know what's really weird? And I heard this yesterday. When they called him up, he didn't have all of his equipment. So he had to borrow, I don't remember who it was.
4: Yeah, Blaze Jordan's cleats.
5: His shoes.
4: Yeah, right. And now Blaze Jordan's shoes are in Cooperstown because he wore them for the game.
5: Right.
4: Yeah,
5: well,
4: yeah, good stuff.
5: I did want to tell you one other thing. We went back and forth, and I said, I don't know, I'm not sure. And I'm loosely a Trump guy, but I think that Trump thought that Iran was going to be just like Venezuela. And I think he really missed the mark. That doesn't mean that I don't support what he's doing, but I will say this. I am man enough to say, to admit when I'm wrong. I was wrong. You were right. I still don't think it's going to be a forever war, but anyway, have a good night, brother.
4: What am I right on? I'm right on so many things. Narrow it down for me. Why do you think I'm right?
5: you talked about this war going on. And I said, dude, at the time it was like 3 weeks.
4: Yeah.
5: Well, that's been like 2 months ago or 3 months ago. So
4: no, we're going on 7 months now. Yeah.
5: Well, yeah. Anyway, that's what I'm saying. Okay. You were right about that. Like I said, I think he miscalculated. I still think if you look at the fanaticism with the clerics in Iran, if they had, and I don't think anybody would argue this point, if they had a nuclear weapon, they would definitely use it.
4: I don't think anybody would disagree. Yeah,
5: all
4: I don't
5: their
4: think
5: neighbors.
4: Danny, I don't think anybody would disagree with that. And that's why I think he got international praise for back in, was it whenever it was February, when he just went in and blew it up and left. I think the job ain't done, but
5: I'm with you.
4: Well, you know, you push it down the line for another 3 or 4 years, and then when they get close again, you blow it up again. So, Danny, thanks for the phone call. I got to go. When we come back, I got a better stat than three home runs in your very first game, and that was done by a Cardinal. And then, anyway, we're late for break. I'll get back to it. America at Night, back in a moment.
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4: Let's get some text messages here. 1-844-2-McGraw, 1-844-262-4729. Rusty in Chicago. David Jolly is going to get it handed to him in Florida tomorrow. Springfield, Oregon checks in. The interview with Gil Duran may have been the most important discussion you've aired on America at Night. Thank you. Eden in Naples, Florida checks in. Gil Duran, a modern day Thomas Paine. Thank you, McGraw, for a wonderful interview. Washington State checks in. Baltimore used to have a murder rate of approximately 300 plus murders a year from 1988 to 1997. Safer to be in New York per capita than Baltimore. New York's, well, murder rates are plummeting all across the country. And New York is I grew up in Long Island, and I used to go to New York, you know, when to go, whatever, you know, when I was in high school and college. And it was, I mean, you were walking over homeless people as you were leaving Penn Station. It was a bad, I remember exactly where I was, when I was, when I said, I'm moving out of New York. And we were in, we had gone to a Knicks game and we were in Penn Station. No, I'm sorry. We were out and about. It was summertime. We were out and about. And we were having a couple of cocktails, and I must have been 21, 22. We were in the city. We went to Penn Station to take the train home, and we were having a sandwich or a burger, waiting for the train. I don't know. It was, you know, I don't know, 1 o'clock at night, maybe. And you're stepping over homeless people like they were rats, and you couldn't eat a burger while waiting for the train. And I thought to myself, what? Why would I want to live here? And moved out. Yeah. And I mean, New York now is, I mean, it's a different world. It's safe. It's clean. A lot of the bad areas have been cleaned up. I mean, New York is a wonderfully safe place. Now, it's don't get me wrong. It's still a big city and you still got your issues. But from where it was, New York's amazing. Glenn in New Mexico checks in. Donald Trump owes her another $83 million. Yeah, he does. He's still on the hook for a couple more. That's why he's not saying, that's why he's not talking about her, because every time he opens his mouth, she sues him. In Missouri, I'm listening to you. You jerk you. Washington checks in. Go Cubs, go. Go Cubs, go. It's not very nice. All right, let's get to the best baseball stat ever. So Joshua Baez becomes the first player ever to hit 3 home runs in his very first game. That's a pretty cool stat. But I think there's a better stat. And that is, I'll tell you exactly when it was. It was 2000? It was 2000. And the St. Louis Cardinals were playing the Los Angeles Trolley Dodgers. And Fernando Tatis gets up in an inning with the bases loaded, and he hits a home run off of a pitcher named Chan Ho Park. Grand slam. So subsequently, later in the same inning, the Cardinals hit through the batting order, and Fernando Tatis comes up again in the same inning. He comes up again with the bases loaded. He comes up again with the bases loaded, and Chan Ho Park is on the mound. And yes, Fernando Tatis hits a second grand slam, and the only player in the history of Major League Baseball to hit 2 grand slams in the same inning off the same pitcher is Fernando Tatis. Now, think of the odds of that happening again. First, you have to be up 2 times in the same inning. Then you have to hit 2 home runs. Then you have to come up 2 times with the bases loaded, and the same pitcher still has to be in the game. That's astronomical odds. And yet, it happened in 2000 when the Cardinals played the Dodgers. That is a great stat. All right, stay right there. We got lots more to get to. 1-844-2-McGraw. 1-844-262-4729. More text messages, more voicemails, more phone calls. We're still having fun on a Monday night. Thanks for sticking around, staying up late with us. America at Night, back in a moment.
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7: From the Platte Valley Bank Weather Center, I'm meteorologist Paul Trombley. Lows level off around 63 tonight under mainly clear skies. Winds out of the northeast, 5 to 10 miles per hour. Chance of severe thunderstorms tomorrow. Daytime highs approaching 86. Sunshine mixed with clouds at times. Partly cloudy skies tomorrow night. Slight chance of severe thunderstorms. Lows dip down to about 59. Right now, 73.

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1: All right, let's go to some voicemails here. We got Jeff is leading us off tonight for the segment. Jeff, what do you got for us on America at Night?
2: I just wanted to say that Luigi Mangione didn't even get the right guy. Let's say he wanted to do something. Well, CEOs take orders from the board of directors. The board of directors are the ones who control the company behind the scenes. So I hate to say it, Luigi got the middleman.
1: You know, trying to put logic on something the man did is a little absurd. The man is clearly delusional, and somehow he thinks that if you shoot and kill the head of a health insurance company, what, that's going to, all of a sudden, health insurance is going to be solved? Really? I mean, you're talking about the actions of a delusional human being. And so to sort of superimpose logic on it makes no sense. He's a delusional young man, and just a tragedy that a family lost his dad and the children lost their dad and the wife lost their husband. Just a brutal story. Rob in New Haven, Connecticut. Hello. Welcome to America at Night.
3: This is a thought I learned a long time ago. A woman goes to get a hotel room years ago. It's $100. She gives the hotel owner $100. She said she'll be back at 11:30. The guy from the hotel needs that $100, and he goes buy flowers for his wife. Well, the floral lady, local person, takes that $100, and she gets tires. Well, and it keeps on going. But then the lady comes back at 11:30 in the morning. She says she wants her $100 bill back. And the hotel owner gives her back the $100 bill. And down the road, it helped out, but it was never really there.
1: There's part of that story that's missing. Dave in Dallas, welcome to America at Night. Dave on the phone in Dallas, welcome to America at Night.
4: Hey, McGraw, can you hear me?
1: I can hear you loud and clear, Dave. Thanks for checking in.
4: Okay, I just wanted to call. Mark Whitten had hit 4 home runs against Cincinnati on September 7th, 1993. I remember watching that game. I'm from St. Louis. I'm a flight attendant, and I was out of town, but I remember watching that game, and you can check the facts on that. And one other thing...
1: Yeah, I mean, that's a great story. I mean, it's tremendous. It's a wonderful story. It's not as crazy as hitting 2 home runs in the same inning, 2 grand slams in the same inning off the same pitcher.
4: Oh, no, I watched that game, too. I watched that. I got to watch the Joshua Baez home runs on Saturday. So, yeah, it was crazy, man. I mean, there's just so many stories and so many outstanding feats that the St. Louis Cardinals have done. And anyway, I love the show. Keep up the great work, and we'll talk to you soon.
1: Thank you, Dave. Appreciate it. Dave in Dallas checking in. Let's go back to Sheboygan, Wisconsin, and check in with Doug. Doug, welcome to America Night.
5: Yeah, watching the Cardinal game over the weekend, I could not believe what I was seeing with Joshua Baez. 3 home runs, his first 3 plate appearances in the major leagues. And gets a home run in his first pitch he ever sees in the major leagues. I was very happy about it also because kept the Cubs away from the Brewers a little bit more. They were down to 3 now, so back up to 5 again. They got a pretty good 1-2 punch now. The Cardinals with home run power. If they make the playoffs, pretty dangerous, but still cannot believe it. The odds of that are unbelievable.
1: Not only the 3 home runs in his first 3 at bats. He played Saturday, and then what, he played 2 today, I guess, or I haven't looked at the scores today. But I mean, he's on pace to hit 2,345 home runs. When you think about it, kidding, of course. He hit 1 to center, 1 to left, and 1 to right. Great. One of the greatest games in the history of baseball. It's just a. Right, talk about a childhood dream. You know, there's another great story on the Cardinals. We're focusing on the Cardinals. Lots of great stories. But they have a pitcher named Matthew Liberatore. And they have a second baseman, third baseman named Nolan Gorman. And when they were in Little League, they were on the same team. So imagine you're playing Little League and the pitcher, and you're playing third base, and the pitcher and you, years later, end up on the same professional baseball team. Now, wait, it gets better. The game in which Nolan Gorman hit his very first major league home run was the same game that Matthew Liberatore also won his first game in the major leagues. So the guy hits a home run in the same game his little league buddy from the same team got his first major league win. Now, tell me that's not a great story. Tell me that's why baseball is great. Say what you want about football. Say what you want about hockey, tennis, lacrosse. They're all fine sports. But never do you hear those types of stories when it comes to those other sports. It's always those crazy stories when it comes to baseball. Let's go to David in San Francisco. David, welcome to America at Night.
6: Oh, well, thanks, McGraw. Yeah, talking baseball, I'm going to bring it back to what you were saying about the homeless. I was lucky enough also in St. Louis to see Gary Templeton play his first game. And if I remember right, Kurt Flood, who also played for St. Louis, was the guy who was able to create free agency for the players. And he changed the economy for players up, you know, just upwardly mobile is beyond, you know, at scales nobody can think of. So, and of course, the Cards and baseball, Major League Baseball, made sure he never played again. He got his contract.
1: No, he never played again. Let me see here if I can piece this together again. Kurt Flood was traded from the Cardinals to the Pirates, I believe. He didn't want to go. He didn't want to play. And then he took it to the Supreme Court, and the Supreme Court ruled against Kurt Flood, and ultimately ruled that he did not have a right to say, I don't want to be traded. And so I believe the Supreme Court ruled against Kurt Flood, and then only after that did Andy Messerschmidt and somebody else, I think, decided to sit out a year and not play and then become a free agent. And that's when the whole thing collapsed. So Kurt Flood wasn't the reason, but he was in there. He was in, like, as it was turning, he was the one who took it to this a Supreme Court and lost that decision.
6: And so Kurt Flood's got to be seen as a patriot to baseball. Now, when I think about homelessness, and what Ben Franklin discovered about it. If you read Ben Franklin's autobiography, he describes a period where he goes to England and opens up his mouth about how the new republic is doing quite well, thank you. And so the British, Ben Franklin, he kicked himself forevermore for opening up his mouth because the British figured out economic tricks. And they created homelessness in America. And they did it, you know, if you remember, the first guy to borrow money from Britain after the American Revolution was Hamilton. Hamilton was the first Treasury Secretary, and he goes ahead and borrows money from England. Various people that we whooped, they all of a sudden get to decide what the value of America is according to their money. Because we borrowed some. And so that's basically how America keeps getting tricked. The value of our money keeps getting looted from us by con artists. And I'm also reminded Gary Templeton kind of added to what Kurt.
1: Hold on a second. David, come on, man. I mean, I'm getting whiplash over here. I need a neck brace. You go from Ben Franklin's homelessness to Alexander Hamilton borrowing money from Great Britain to Gary Templeton?
6: Well, sure. Because what Kirk
1: I'll give you 30 seconds. I'll give you 30 seconds. Make the connection because I want to hear this. I got a headache.
6: What Kirk Flood did to the value of a player, that they're no longer slaves, that they can charge what they want. And then Ben Franklin goes to England and shows off about how prosperous America is. England cheats America like no tomorrow by telling us how much the value of our own money is. And so that's where it comes into the Kirk Flood's patriotism. And if I remember right, Gary Templeton doubled down on it and they never used him again either.
1: Hold on a second. Gary Templeton was traded to the San Diego Padres because he made an obscene gesture to the entire fan base of the St. Louis Cardinals. So I don't know if he's, and Gary Templeton did play for a while after that. David, I got to go. I got a headache. I got to take some aspirin every time you call in because, man, I got whiplash. Whew. I would sort of question whether or not, I'm out of that rabbit hole. I don't want to go back in. let's try and get another phone call in. Let's see here. We've got, who was that other one here I skipped over? Jay in Springfield, Illinois. Jay, take it away.
7: 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Please tell me if that's who I used to hear, because I loved your voice, and I think you started at KMOX, the voice of Jack and Joe Buck.
1: I did about 5 years at that radio station. Yes, I did. And walked across the street, and I've been in St. Louis since 1999. So 26 years. Yeah. No, that's a good memory, Jay. Thank you for remembering me. Jay in Springfield, Illinois. All right, we got one more here. Let's see if we can clear the deck for tomorrow night. Joe in Salem, Arkansas. Take it away, Joe.
8: Trump, as everybody knows, came out and said we need a teeny weeny increase in the gasoline prices, and I hope you'll put up with it, $4 and a little more, to fight the worst terror that's ever lived, Iran. And that's not what affects our gas prices. Our 2% comes through the Hormuz Strait, and we're self-sufficient in America. If they just get with the Keystone, get that done and a little more drilling, it wouldn't take much. And what we need to do, I've done it. I'm over 50% decreased in my driving. I'm keeping a lot of food on the shelves. I'm saving money, and I'm losing weight.
1: Look, it helps us when we develop more oil, but again, it's a global commodity. So whatever it sells for on the international market is what you're going to sell it for. Look, if you make hammers and somebody is selling a hammer across town for $10, you're not going to sell the hammer for $2. You're going to sell it for $9.59, right? So, because it is what it is. You got to buy it on the open market. And if the prices are elevated, then you're going to have to charge elevated prices to make your money back. We can drill it. We already are oil independent in a sense. We already drill or take out of the ground more oil than we use, but we are beholden to the international markets. That's just the way the game is played. America at Night, back in a moment.
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1: All right, we got just enough time to check in with John in Ohio. John, keep it short and pithy. Welcome to America at Night. Hello.
2: Yeah, well, I would recommend that people look at globalresearch.ca, globalresearch.ca, and The Intercept news outlet, because they have some of the testimony of Trump's first director of national intelligence, Dan Coats. He was the director of intelligence at that time. And he pointed out what you had in the first hour, that this is an existential threat from the United States against Iran that they are concerned about. You know, where Trump gets on television, threatens genocidal end to their civilization, and calls them the terrorist. I mean, it's the biggest mafia blackmail in the world, and I think that if you what Dan Coats said is that North Korea learned from the United States' war against Libya, its destruction of Libya, and its murder by torture of its leader Colonel Gaddafi, to never give up, to get nukes, and never give up the nuclear deterrent once you have it. And I think that that is really what's going on now, that the chicanery and the treachery of the United States around the world is demonstrating to countries like North Korea that they've got the nuclear deterrent. And Dan Coats, who said that we're not really afraid of them using a nuclear bomb, either Iran or North Korea, but it's only because they have the ability to deter an attack by the United States.
1: Let me ask you this question, John. What was that website again?
2: Globalresearch.ca.
1: Global Research. You got it.
2: The Intercept as well.
1: You got it. I got to go, John. Thanks for the phone call. Dan Coats, former senator from Indiana, I believe, and did serve in President Trump's first administration, I believe, as Director of National Intelligence, if memory serves me correct. But Dan Coats, senator from Indiana, I believe, if I'm not mistaken. Hey, that's going to do it for us. Don't forget, it all ends up on a podcast somewhere out in the ether. 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All you need to do is go to where fine podcasts are housed, subscribe to America at Night, hit the subscribe button, and voila, send to your phone every single day. 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It's a great chance to stay connected with the show. So just text your name, and Alex will send you the rundown, 1-844-262-4729. Our executive director is said Alex Hinton. Our engineer tonight is Richard Good. I'm McGraw-Milhaven. And this is America at Night on Westwood One.
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0: ABC News, I'm Stephanie Officer. Opening arguments in a Las Vegas courtroom today for a murder trial 30 years in the making. The trial of Dwayne Keefe D. Davis, accused in the 1996 killing of rapper Tupac Shakur, got underway. Fans, including Din Malone, stood outside the courthouse. He does not believe Davis is innocent.
4: The person being accused of everything, you know, he didn't just pull the gun out of his pocket. He got it from somebody, so everybody involved in it, I would like to see all of them go to jail.
0: 63-year-old Davis is charged with a single count of murder in the drive-by shooting that killed Shakur, who was 25 years old when he died in September 96. Davis has pleaded not guilty, but detailed his involvement in a tell-all book. Now he claims he made it all up for sales. In a new interview, former First Lady Dr. Jill Biden says she prays to her late son, Beau, about former President Biden's aggressive prostate cancer. Beau died in 2015 from brain cancer in a June interview with NBC. She said the former president's cancer has metastasized to his bones. This is ABC News. Two dozen people now facing charges for an alleged cocaine operation out of Penn State.
5: Prosecutors allege that the cocaine trafficking operation centered on the Delta Upsilon and the Sigma Chi fraternity houses, where large quantities of cocaine were brought in from Philadelphia for distribution to students on campus. 13 current and former students were charged in connection with the operation, as well as the father of a student who allegedly tampered with evidence in the case. Penn State says they're cooperating with law enforcement and that the fraternities involved are either suspended or no longer recognized by the school. Peter Haralambos, ABC News, New York.
0: Online platform Discord announced Monday they have suspended live stream access in Brazil in response to claims the platform has failed to protect children and teens in the wake of the death of an underage student in the country. The company responded to claims saying it remains committed to user safety and has dedicated teams working to disrupt illegal and violent activities on their platform. I'm Stephanie Officer, ABC News.
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7: From the Platte Valley Bank Weather Center, I'm meteorologist Paul Trombley. Lows dip down to about 63 overnight under mainly clear skies, northeast winds 5 to 10 miles per hour. Chance of severe storms Tuesday, high temperatures reach up to 86, sunshine mixed with clouds at times. Slight chance of severe thunderstorms Tuesday night, lows level off around 59, partly cloudy skies. Currently, it's 72 degrees.
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10: Monday night, August 17th, around the country, coast to coast, it's America at Night, and I'll be hosting the festivities tonight at McGraw-Millhaven each and every night. Thanks for joining us. A little bit later on, we're going to check in with a journalist who has written a new book called The Nerd Reich, Silicon Valley's Fascism and the War on Democracy. That's a new book by Simon Schuster getting a lot of attention. So we'll check in with Gil Durant a little bit later on in hour number two. But we're going to start off this first hour, just like we do every Monday, with Scott McFarland, former CBS newsman, a lover of radio, independent journalist. Good morning, Scott McFarland. Thanks for checking in.
11: Good to be here. Thanks for having me.
10: You betcha. Let's talk with this Korean news today, because President Trump announced that he was going to stop some training exercises with South Korea because apparently he's such good friends with North Korea. Did I read that correctly?
11: Yeah, he actually seems to be distinctively sympathetic to Kim Jong-un, which is quite a thing to say out loud, McGraw. What they're doing is dialing back exercises that they conduct in conjunction with the South Korean military. And one of the reasons they do that is because it's a wild and dangerous place in parts of the world, and they want the South Koreans to have the best possible capacity. The argument that the president's making is that South Korea was either uninterested or unwilling to support the military efforts in Iran, and that this is some form of either retribution or a response to that. Not sure it's going to go over well with U.S. allies, but a lot of what's happening in Iran is not going over well with U.S. allies.
10: Yeah, you have to look at when you talk about Asia and the Indo-Pacific, you've got to talk about Japan and China. And what does this signal to those two countries?
11: Well, it signals that the U.S. is fickle, or at least not reliable. And that may be a good message to send to some if you're the U.S. enemy. It's not a good message if you're a U.S. ally. The unpredictable nature of Trump's foreign policy is viewed by his supporters as sometimes a strength. That predictable unpredictability gives the United States leverage in world affairs. But geopolitically, this is all new to us. And if it's not showing stability or predictability, this may not rub allies the right way or make us easy to partner with. And I think you're seeing symptoms of that in Iran, where allies who traditionally have our back.

0: are less likely to, or less willing to engage in us because they don't know what happens next.
1: Yeah. Also, we've got quite a number of troops in South Korea, do we not?
0: We have many thousands, but at the same time, the exercises are as important as the troop numbers, right? And yeah, what you're actually doing, preparing for eventualities, preparing for contingencies, those exercises serve a function. And Trump's response to South Korea saying we're not going to do that anymore makes them less capable and less ready for whatever happens next. And that's not a subtle message, is it?
1: In one time, North Korea was considered the Iran of the Pacific and the axis of evil, and never having them have a nuclear weapon. And so we seem to be treating these two adversaries very differently.
0: I think that's right. And I still can't erase from my mind's eye that image of Trump side by side with Kim Jong-un during the first term. I believe it was in Singapore, circa 2019 or 2018. And that image was quite jolting, provocative to have, to platform and give the leader of North Korea an audience like that. I think this is a new version of that for Trump 2.0.
1: Yeah, that's a new line, a new thread line when it comes to foreign policy. He seems to be all over the place. Let's go out to the Middle East with Iran. Still nowhere. The strait is still closed, or in effect closed. Very little traffic getting through. Now we hear that Iran and Oman is cutting some type of deal. What do we know about this?
0: I know the president has already issued a threat that Oman will have the S blown out of them if they interfere. So that's not a subtle, it's a pretty declarative, emphatic threat from Trump about that. This was day 60 of that memorandum of understanding when there was to be some conclusion to the peace process under the memorandum of understanding. The Iranian leaders acknowledged that the memorandum of understanding and the significance of this day were evaporated when the U.S. continued military strikes during the so-called peace process. They're nowhere towards a peace agreement, and nobody is saying as much. One thing that jumps out at me as we hit this 60th day and as talk about Oman being blown off the surface is there hasn't been a Pentagon press briefing, McGraw, since mid-May. I mean, it's August, and there's no rules that you have to brief the press if you're the leader of the Department of Defense, but we're at a wartime here, and there are U.S. military service members in extended deployments. I'm just surprised we haven't heard some argument defending where this goes next.
1: Yeah, we'll get to that in a second. I want to stay on this Iran and Oman situation. We're also hearing that the Islamic Revolutionary Guard is filling its ranks with hardliners. So at least they're signaling that they're not looking for peace anytime soon.
0: Yeah, regime change is hard. And I think you can look back to 2004, 2005 for another example of that in Iraq, when they did this attempt at regime change by killing the Ayatollah during the opening hours of this war. There was a statement from the president that democracy is there to be taken by the people if they'll just reach up and grab it. That is an aspirational thing to say. It doesn't mean it's a realistic thing to say. And I'm not sure anybody here in Washington is surprised the vacuum has been filled by hardliners.
1: Yeah. What do you make of Jared Kushner meeting with Netanyahu, again, trying to create some type of peace in Gaza? But that doesn't seem to be going anywhere anytime soon.
0: President's supporters will say any bridge over the water we will take, any way to get towards peace, we should exercise that path. Critics of the administration are going to say Jared Kushner is a private citizen with no enhanced security clearance and is not the Secretary of State. Why is he leading this kind of conversation? The critics will be proven wrong. The supporters proven right. If this ends up with a peace deal, if it ends up with nothing, I think you could flip the role reversal there and critics are going to have a lot to pounce on.
1: Yeah, Netanyahu, it's all systems go. He doesn't seem like he's looking for an off-ramp anywhere soon when it comes to Gaza, though.
0: It seems like he knows how to play Trump. This is from a distance. I'm not in the White House press corps. I don't watch this day in and day out, but I do talk to a lot of members of Congress who have oversight over the military, and they think Netanyahu is playing Trump. You know, he knows just how to push the right button at the right time to get extended support for what I think Netanyahu may be spoiling for, an extended war.
1: Scott McFarland, our guest, for a couple more minutes. I want to talk about that Todd Blanche interview on Meet the Press. And the one thing that I took away from it, in which maybe somebody said it today, I didn't hear them, but it sounds like it's a new day in the Justice Department. and that going forward, the attorney general is going to be the president's top law enforcement, and he's able to direct him any way he wants in any way, shape, or form.
0: They're not hiding the ball. They're not being subtle about it. I mean, this has kind of been the theory of the game for a while. They're just saying it now. So what's the consequence of that? I mean, there will be some argument from Todd Blanche's team that, of course, the president runs things. The president is the president. He was elected. He chose the attorney general. He used his political muscle to get Todd Blanche confirmed. What do you expect? Todd Blanche did not take his phone calls? That's a bit of a straw man argument. The Department of Justice has, through our lifetimes, McGraw, built up this aura of or reality of political independence. It doesn't take political orders. It's a law enforcement agency. It just enforces the law. If you're going to make them political actors, can you trust them anymore? Sure, it's one thing if you're trying to prosecute the president's political critics. That's going to get some criticism. But if you lose trust as the Department of Justice, as a law enforcement agency, you lose the trust of judges, grand jurors, trial jurors, the public. That's bad news when you're trying to do the rest of your job. Blocking and tackling of law enforcement, McGraw, is chasing down gun runners, child pornographers, and bank robbers. If you lose trust in juries and judges, you got a problem when the risk of the mission is awaiting you.
1: Well, here, but when the shoe is on the other foot, right, are Republicans going to be apoplectic that the Department of Justice is an arm of a Democratic presidential administration? Because that's where we are now. And when Bill Clinton meeting on the tarmac in Phoenix with Loretta Lynch, people's heads exploded. Well, now yeah. You've got Todd Blanche saying, hey, not only am I taking the phone calls, I'm doing his bidding for him. It's a new day in the U.S.
0: As soon as the script flips, I expect the reaction to change. You have to keep in mind, though, also, Republicans are accusing the Biden administration of doing that type of thing. They accused the Biden administration of a weaponized Department of Justice that went after Trump supporters, January 6th rioters, and people aligned with the president and the president himself. If that was a bad thing during that period of time, if you stipulate that happened, well, now you've got a weaponized Department of Justice going the other direction. Not sure the hypocrisy is lost on a lot of people here, but I also am not sure that even fellow Republicans agree that the January 6th prosecutions were a weaponized anything or political at all. People caught on tape ransacking the Capitol. Kind of easy to make a case against him.
1: No, I don't. But the genie's out of the bottle, and I don't know if you can put it back in. So the next time there's a Democrat in there, you can expect the Democrat to, you know, whether you thought Biden had a weaponized department or not, the next Democrat's definitely going to have a weaponized Department of Justice because that's now the norm.
0: I really think that's the emerging story over the next 2 years, starting in January. When the presidential primary cycle begins in January, do Democrats promise to fight fire with fire or restore norms and take things back the way they were? That's going to be a wedge issue. I'm telling you, the first Democratic primary debate, that's got to be the first question. Is the genie out of the bottle, or are you going to try to stuff him back in? Really important question.
1: Yeah, great. That's a great whole line of questioning. How much are you going to try and reverse and how much are you going to keep as is? Speaking of that, there are primaries, more primaries in Alaska and Florida tomorrow. They got some pretty good races in Florida and Alaska. What are you looking at for tomorrow?
0: Really intense. But by the way, here's a phrase you wouldn't think you'd hear. Alaska, swing state, big Senate race. Big Senate race and U.S. House race there. Nominations through ranked choice voting tomorrow. In Florida, they have a newly gerrymandered map. Fewer competitive seats for Democrats, but there are a couple barn burners on the primary calendar. Governors and Senate nominations are up for grabs. Watch out for this name, Debbie Wasserman Schultz. She has been in this town for more than two decades, been here a long time. She is moving districts, partly potentially for survival. She is going into a district with 40% black voters, and she is running against a series of challengers. Let's see if she can survive the primary.
1: In Alaska, I'm kind of rooting for Dan Sullivan.
0: Yeah, both of them?
1: Two for one odds. Buy one, get two. Two Dan Sullivans are running in the GOP race up in Alaska.
0: You can call it ugly or beautiful. It's American politics when somebody tries to dethrone the Republican senator by running a Democrat who has the same exact name to water down the vote. It's America at its most American.
1: Dan S. Sullivan, Senator Dan S. Sullivan, is taking on Dan J. Sullivan. So there you go. And then a Republican congressman in Florida is now running as a Democrat for governor, I believe. David Jolly, right? He switched parties?
0: He did, and he is perhaps the most formidable Democrat to run for governor in some time. He is a former Republican, helps him triangulate a little bit. He's got a message on data centers and on affordability that may resonate too. Give him a look in a general election. Let's see if he forces Republicans to spend some money where they don't want to spend it protecting Florida.
1: That is Scott McFarlane, and not one word on the reflecting pool. Have you lost interest, or is there actually no news with the reflecting pool this week?
0: A little bit of both, but you know we'll be back next week now that you said it.
1: Scott McFarlane, thank you always for checking in on a Monday and getting us started. Have a good week. Be safe. 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
0: Maybe you.
1: You got it. Scott McFarlane, one of the good ones, and he's nice enough with his time to join us every Monday here to kick things off. We're just getting started. America at Night, back in a moment.
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1: Hey, anybody hear of grandma hobbies? I love this story. Apparently, millennials and Gen Zs are tired of dating apps and doom scrolling and having no social life outside of their fake social media world. So what they're finding, millennials and Gen Zers, are looking to their older cohorts, the Gen Xers, and taking a page from their book, as well as grandma's playbook, and they're putting the phone down and they're picking up grandma hobbies. What do I mean by grandma hobbies? Well, crochet, knitting, sewing, embroidery, quilting. Did I say needlepoint? Ceramics, painting, pottery, puzzles, bird watching, cooking, baking bread, you name it. They're doing it because they need and crave social interaction and not just the doom scrolling they're doing on their phones. The Gen Zers and the millennials are putting down their phones and having trivia nights, mahjong gatherings, Pilates socials, pottery and craft circles, all of those types of things, because they are tired of the isolation that they receive through their phones. People want more connection and less doom scrolling. Boy, from their mouth to God's ears, I hope, because all social media has done is made us antisocial. Stay right there. We're going to talk to a leading think tank gentleman on what's going on with Iran and Oman and what does this mean for the Middle East. So, of course, with Jared sitting down with Benjamin Netanyahu. And then next hour, Gil Duran, journalist, has written a book called The Nerd Reich, Silicon Valley's Fascism and the War on Democracy. It's an interesting look at the billionaires who are running the world. Yeah, it's exactly right. Especially with all this doom scrolling going on. We'll get to that in hour number two. And of course, your phone calls and text messages in hour number three. Programming note. I slotted this in for, I believe, Thursday. Yeah, next Monday. 1 week from tonight, you're going to want to come back in hour number two. Daryl Strawberry will be joining us. That's right. Former New York Met, former New York Yankee. Has written a new book about his transformational life. Grew up in Compton, California, had an abusive father, number one pick in the Major League Baseball draft, came up with the Mets, won a World Series with the Mets, hard partying, hard drinking, womanizing, found himself in jail, health problems. He's turned his life around, and now he's a pastor, and he walks the walk and he talks the talk. And so we'll talk with Daryl Strawberry next Monday. So put that in your calendar. Stay right there. America at Night. We're just getting started.
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11: From the Platte Valley Bank Weather Center, I'm meteorologist Paul Trombley. Lows dip down to about 63 overnight under mainly clear skies, northeast winds 5 to 10 miles per hour. Chance of severe storms Tuesday. High temperatures reach up to 86. Sunshine mixed with clouds at times. Slight chance of severe thunderstorms Tuesday night. Lows level off around 59, partly cloudy skies. Right now, it's 70 degrees.

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1: All right, we're hearing that there's some type of Iranian-Omanian deal that is coming together, and President Trump not happy, making some threats to Oman on Fox News tonight. To talk about this is Dr. Chris Preble. He is a senior fellow and director of Reimagining U.S. Grand Strategy Program at the Stimson Center. It's a nonpartisan national security think tank in Washington, D.C. He's also a veteran U.S. Navy commissioned officer, and he's a co-host of a podcast called Net Assessment. Dr. Christopher Preble, welcome to America at Night.
2: Good to be on the show. Thank you.
1: Let's talk about this Oman-Iran supposed deal and President Trump threatening Iran. Explain that to us. What's going on here?
2: Sure. So Oman and Iran, between them, control most of the Strait of Hormuz, the land and the waterway in the Strait of Hormuz. And so if they were to agree on what ships pass through there and charging tolls or whatnot to charge for transit, then that would generate a lot of revenue for them and would violate a lot of the sort of principles of free navigation that we've grown accustomed to, that most international waterways are not subject to tolls, aside from things like the Panama Canal or the Suez Canal or things like that. And so it would be a pretty big deal if they were actually able to compel or convince ships to pay a toll as opposed to trying to run the strait without paying.
1: Is it possible? I mean, is this a realistic option?
2: It is possible. I mean, if you're a ship captain, you weigh the costs and benefits, right? You know, you've got a valuable cargo. You figure what are the chances that if I don't pay that I'll be hit and disabled, and what are the costs to that? Or do I pay the toll and just sort of include, you sort of bake those costs into the cost of the cargo? So every ship captain can make that decision. There are, there are insurers that decide whether or not the ship will be covered in the event of damage. And so that's another factor that can, is sort of weighing on the minds of ship captains as they're deciding whether or not to comply or run the risk of not complying and then being subject to attack.
1: Once again today, President Trump makes a wild threat, but it's very different from what he says and what he does. Apparently, mm-hmm. we can't stop them from doing this, or can we?
2: I mean, candidly, I don't think we can stop them. I mean, in order to, for the United States, the president made some comments over the weekend about the United States sort of essentially taking ownership of the Strait of Hormuz, which is absurd, because that involves taking control of not just the waterways itself, but the land on either side of it, because that's what the Iranians in particular have used, small arms and small boats and things like that, and missile threats and drones from the land along the strait. That's what threatens it. So if you're going to try to prevent them from threatening ships that pass through the strait, you have to control that land along the strait, not just the water. And that's an enormous operation. It's not something that can be undertaken lightly. There'd be a high risk of casualties. And then you need to hold that territory. You're seizing sovereign territory in the country of Iran, which will inevitably resist.
1: Oman, over the course of the last number of decades, has been somewhat friendly to the U.S., hasn't it?
2: Yes, that it is, and it has maintained a sort of. Actually, it's interesting because it's been able to maintain a certain amount of neutrality relative to other countries in the region. But perhaps they see an opportunity here to not fall, fall afoul of the Iranians. They have to live with the Iranians. They're right there in the region, of course. And so if they see an opportunity to benefit from this, perhaps that's what they're factoring in right now.
1: It seems like there's a lot of countries in the Middle East saying that same thing. Yeah, we're friends with the U.S., but we got to live in this neighborhood and we're not too happy with what's going on right now.
2: Yeah, that's exactly right. I mean, you look at some of the countries that have hosted U.S. military bases, in some cases for decades now, those countries have been subject to attack by the Iranians, retaliation after the attacks that the United States and Israel launched back at, starting in February. And they ask themselves, what are the benefits that we derive from hosting these bases, and what are the risks? And the risks look pretty significant. The United States has been able, for the most part, to defend the bases themselves. There have been a few missiles and drones that have snuck through, tragically, and killed and injured people. But it's, you know, the countries that are hosting these facilities, they also have to protect everything else, not just the bases. But they have to protect, soft targets like hotels and airports and infrastructure. You know, the Iranians have targeted oil production facilities, oil refineries, and, you know, threats to target desalination plants and things like that. So these countries are looking at the risks of hosting American bases, and I think are starting to wonder about what the alternatives are.
1: Is there any correlation between the 60-day memorandum of understanding now over? I mean, I knew it didn't last the 60 days, but the fact that the 60 days is up today and we're talking about this Iran-Oman deal, is there any correlation?
2: I don't think so. I mean, I think the memorandum of understanding was essentially a dead letter almost from the moment that it was announced. There was, you know, so much confusion around the terms. Neither side seemed to be abiding by it. Right from the very beginning. So I to be honest, I don't really believe that the 60 days is all that relevant, to be honest.
1: We're hearing from the Iranian side that the Revolutionary Guard is filling their ranks with hardliners. One, I don't know if we can believe that, but two, it sounds like they are either bluffing or they're not planning for any type of peace anytime soon.
2: No, I'm certainly not an expert on Iran, but what I do know from those who I trust is that Ali Khamenei, the supreme leader who was killed in the initial strikes, had actually, he was opposed to an Iranian nuclear weapons program. He was, had supported deals to control Iran's nuclear weapons. The speculation is that those who have replaced him are less likely to want to agree to a deal with the United States. They have seen how past negotiators have, in the midst of negotiations, the United States has undertaken attacks. Some of those negotiators have been targeted and even killed. So if you're, if you're the current crop of Iranian leaders, you ask yourself, what benefit do I derive from negotiating with the United States? How do I know that they're negotiating in good faith? How do I know that in negotiating with them, I'm not being targeted myself? And so the well is really poisoned here in light of what's happened over the last year and a half in particular.
1: Dr. Chris Preble with us. He's a senior fellow and director of the Reimagining U.S. Grand Strategy Program at the Stimson Center. It's a nonpartisan national think tank in Washington, D.C. He's also a veteran U.S. Navy commissioned officer, which is why I'm going to ask you this. Tell me about what you're hearing on the USS Lincoln, the conditions, the long stay in the Gulf. Give us a sense of how you're reading these stories.
2: Sure. I mean, it's no fun to be on a long deployment, and it's no fun to be on a deployment that's extended multiple times. Which has certainly happened with the Lincoln, but with other ships that have been involved in these operations over the last number of months. The U.S. Navy, there's only so many ships, and it's a big ocean, and they have been on station for a very, very long time. You don't have the traditional port visits. The ports are dangerous to pull into. They're vulnerable. You can resupply at sea, but that's not the same. So it does not surprise me to hear some of the stories about morale and conditions on the Lincoln and other ships that have been deployed with it. It's a very, very long time to be at sea. Like I said, the conditions sound pretty horrendous. Look, don't get me wrong. I mean, naval officers, naval crews, they're professionals. They know what it's like to operate under intense conditions over long periods of time. And that's exactly what they're doing. And I don't doubt that they're performing in a professional manner, and yet it does wear on you over a number of many weeks and now many months for many of the ships in this group.
1: The thousands of strikes that have landed inside Iran doesn't seem to have brought them to the table and it doesn't seem that they ran scared. What is the next strategy for the United States to somehow open the Strait of Hormuz?
2: Well, I think we've seen the real limits of air power in this war. I mean, it's not the first time that we've seen these limits. There are certain things that you can do with air power. You can destroy things. You can hit them even with great precision like the United States military does. And yet, if you're facing a determined foe, and especially one that's as adaptable as the Iranians, to be able to conceal some of their smaller weapons and drones, to be able to rebuild their launch facilities and things like that, to hide their missiles. It requires a kind of tempo and strikes that are so intensive and continue over many weeks. Otherwise, they're going to reconstitute. That's exactly what they've done. They're confronting, I think, and the reason why they've closed the strait and they haven't closed it in previous incidents is they see this as an existential danger. They see this truly as life or death. And so they're prepared to go, I think, to extraordinary lengths, to try to stay in power and to stay alive, frankly. Because again, they've seen a number of their compatriots, targeted and killed. And so I think that you're likely to see them continue to resist very, very strongly.
1: Dr. Christopher Preble, how does this end?
2: Well, I think, as with most wars, the wars typically end with some kind of negotiated settlement. I think that there were some of us, I will confess, that I was moderately hopeful. I think optimistic would be too strong, that we were talking about the memorandum of understanding from 60 days ago. I was hopeful that both sides would adhere to its terms, but that wasn't the case. But I think something like that, some kind of a memorandum, some kind of an agreement between the two sides to at least stand down, is probably the best we can hope for in the short term. But as it stands right now, neither side sees the benefit of a deal, and so they're just sort of hunkering down for a protracted crisis. In the meantime, of course, we've seen the price of oil and price of gasoline go up. Here in the United States and other parts of the world, there are actual shortages, and it's not just that they're paying more, but they can't actually get the fuel they need. So this is not just a crisis here for the United States; it's a crisis globally.
1: Yeah, I don't understand, it's so hard to comprehend how the Strait of Hormuz is closed, and yet gas prices are $3.60, $3.70.
2: Yep.
1: I mean, I would think they'd be a lot higher. I mean, why are gas prices relatively cheap considering everything that's going on?
2: It's a great question. First of all, we have to recognize that the percentage of oil that is consumed in the United States that comes from the Persian Gulf is a small fraction, maybe 5% of the total, 5-7% of the total. Most of our oil comes from Canada and the United States itself. But when the price of oil, the barrel of oil price goes up, everyone pays it. It's like a big bathtub. What we know is that many countries had reserves, and those reserves have been drawn down, but that has softened the supply shocks. Some of the oil has been able to leave the region not through the Gulf, but through pipelines, and they're trying to increase the flow of oil through pipelines. Some of that has accounted for it. But the bottom line, the statistics that I've seen, is probably a third as much oil is getting out of the strait as prior to the crisis, maybe half. The administration says half, but I think it's probably closer to a third as much. And so, when you're going to have a supply shock like that, it is going to be felt. Right now, it's being softened by the reserves that are being drawn down, but that can't last forever.
1: Yeah, and so the scary part is if this goes on for much longer, expect gas prices to go much higher.
2: I think so. I mean, I think I agree with you that we would have expected to see them go even higher. I think the explanation for why they haven't is because that some folks have been able to reduce their consumption of imported oil through reserves and some cuts in imports. But eventually, it's going to start to bite. And that's why this crisis, as it drags on, that's the likely scenario is rising prices.
1: I have about a minute and a half left with you, and I thank you for your time. What do you make of the stories that the United States is out of munitions and that we're using munitions that cost $2-4 million every time Iran uses a drone that costs $30,000?
2: It's true. I mean, what the military calls the cost exchange ratio, what you're hitting, what you're, we use very, very expensive weapons to intercept. You know, sometimes you're trying to use two or three of these weapons to intercept a single drone. Those drones can be manufactured very quickly. The interceptors cannot be. Even if we were to significantly increase the rate of production, we're still talking about, you know, hundreds or at most thousands of weapons, and it takes many years, many, many months to produce those weapons. We're not out of weapons, but the high-end interceptors are definitely under strain, and some long-range strike missiles as well have been, the inventories have definitely been drawn down, and it's going to take time for the United States to replenish those stocks.
1: So we're in a bit of a pickle here, bottom line, when it's all said and done.
2: I think that's a good way to put it, sir. Yes, that's right. It's a very tough situation, and the Iranians right now seem, you know, they're backs against the wall, and they see very little benefit in capitulating. To them, it would be, you know, that would surrender of any kind would be catastrophic, and so they're dug in.
1: Chris Preble is with us, senior fellow at the Stimson Center, co-host of a podcast called Net Assessment. He's also a veteran U.S. Navy commissioned officer and a senior fellow at the Stimson Center. It's a nonpartisan national security think tank in Washington, D.C. Doctor, thanks for your time. Insight, great, great insight. Thank you, sir.
2: Thank you, sir.
1: You got it. America at Night, back in a moment.
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0: This is America at Night with McGraw-Milhaven.
1: All right. We've had a busy hour talking with Scott McFarland and a think tank guy to talk about all the things that's going on in the Middle East. So a little more lighter fare. Next hour, we got a book author who's written a book called The Nerd Reich. And this is a look at Silicon Valley, which, oddly enough, used to be very, very liberal. I know quite a number of people who driving Teslas and Elon Musk's Teslas who were as progressive as progressive could get. And all of a sudden, there was a sharp turn to the right. And now some people are even saying a sharp turn out of the conservative movement into fascism. There's a new book out called The Nerd Reich, which is getting a lot of attention. So we will check in with Gil Duran, the author of that book, coming up here in next hour. And then, is anybody paying attention to this murder trial in Vegas over Tupac Shakur? I find this strangely uninteresting, only because this Keefe D, who they say is the one who was in the back seat, he didn't even pull the trigger. No one's saying he pulled the trigger, but he was there and won't say who pulled the trigger. It's 30 years later. I seem like they're kind of reaching from what I'm reading. I'm really just kind of disinterested in the whole thing. You got Suge Knight sitting in jail who clearly knows what's going on but isn't talking. I don't know if they got this guy because he made some statements in a book. Maybe we'll talk.
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7: ABC News, I'm Stephanie Officer. The sudden death of actress Hayden Panettiere has shaken her fans to the core, many remembering her as an inspiration. For Mondo Allen, a longtime fan of the two-time Golden Globe nominee, Panettiere's work will not be forgotten.
8: It really resonated with me, and I think, you know, I would definitely love to say that she really did have a huge impact on me, on knowing my family.
7: Police have said foul play does not appear to be a factor. An initial autopsy and an excerpt of a 911 call showed she was in cardiac arrest with medics trying to revive her. Indiana now in cleanup mode after days of storms and flooding that left at least seven people dead. Indianapolis residents finally able to return to their homes Monday. Oliver Riggle emptied a waterlogged belongings from his trailer, realizing little to nothing could be salvaged.
8: I was expecting some damage. I didn't expect to go as high as it did because, like, I have some TVs that are, you know, good 3 feet above the ground, and they're probably ruined.
7: This is ABC News. Those behind the social media giant Meta are expected in court again Tuesday, facing a lawsuit from nearly 30 state attorneys general. ABC's Mike DeBusky with a preview of what's to come.
9: The lawsuit, originally filed in 2023, claims the features on Instagram and Facebook, like infinite scrolling and push notifications, created harmful mental health impacts, especially in children. It says Meta used these powerful and unprecedented technologies to entice, engage, and ultimately ensnare young people. Testimony is expected from Meta executives, including possibly CEO Mark Zuckerberg and Instagram head Adam Mosseri.
7: Wildlife officials in London had to euthanize a wild stag in one of their local parks after the animal attacked a man panicking over the weekend. The man did suffer wounds to the chest as a result, but is expected to recover. South of Tulsa, authorities investigating the potential cause of two liquid gas tanks that exploded Monday afternoon. No injuries reported in the blast. I'm Stephanie Officer, ABC News.
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3: From the Platte Valley Bank Weather Center, I'm meteorologist Megan Mulford. 63 overnight, under mainly clear skies, winds out of the northeast, 5 to 10 miles an hour. Chance of severe storms, Tuesday, 86. Slight chance of severe thunderstorms, Tuesday night, 59. Slight chance for showers, Wednesday, highs level off around 85, 90. Ample sunshine expected, Thursday. Currently, it's 68 degrees.
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5: Now, it's Red Eye Radio. Gary McNamara and Eric Harley talk about everything from politics to social issues and news of the day. 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
6: All across America, we are Red Eye Radio. He is Eric Harley, and I'm Gary McNamara. Good morning. Welcome. Here
7: Hello.
6: We go. Another insane day.
7: Yes.
6: Before we go any further, just any of our listeners looking at my ex page, it has been hacked. Yes. Just so you know.
7: You're not making big money?
6: No, I'm not making big money on crypto.
7: They're, from who is it?
6: Let me
7: Coco Becca. What's the name?
6: Yeah, Coco
7: Bang Fang. What's who,
6: Fang
7: who is
6: Fang?
7: This?
6: It's Fang Fang.
7: You don't drive a big.
6: What is Wait that? A minute. I didn't
7: you
6: see.
7: Don't have a Range Rover.
6: I didn't see that post. I did not. If that post is there, I did not have sex with Fang Fang, that wild thing.
7: Well, you
6: Swalwell did.
7: Yeah. Wait, no. The grossest part of that is that she apparently had sex with him. Ugh. Yeah.
6: I hadn't looked at it in a while here. Just see, is it even there anymore?
7: Yeah, no, it's there. I'm reading it. It you want me to read it?
6: Yeah. Yeah.
7: It reads, and this is the fake post.
6: Oh, there it is. Yeah. Okay.
7: Thank you, God. Making big moves every day. And this is just the beginning. Finally gotten my dream car, and it's a Range Rover. Anybody that knows you knows that your dream car is not a Range Rover. It's the new Mazda, you know, SUV. It's not the Range Rover. A big thank you to, I think it's supposed to be, is it Coach Becca? It's
6: Oh, yeah. I read a Coco Becca, too.
7: Yeah,
6: Coach Becca.
7: I think it's supposed to be Coach Becca, yeah. With the help of crypto trading.
6: Yes.
7: Because we all know Gary loves to just throw his money down the drain. What an incredible coach. I'm the gambler in the family, by the way. That's the funny part. I if this happened to me, I'd be like, yeah, okay, well, Eric doesn't go to casinos anymore. He just throws it at crypto. She took my investments from slow lane to fast track. And then it has the picture. What's on the hood of that? Oh, it's a bow. It's a white bow.
6: Oh, yeah, it's a white bow.
7: Like you gave yourself a gift.
6: Yeah.
7: By the way,

0: Like, that's your garage.
1: I never thought of that. Look at that.
0: That's not your garage.
1: Pristine garage.
0: Yeah. There's no cat in it, number one. Your cat likes to hang out in the heat. You let it hang out in the garage for a little bit every day. And the cat actually,
1: I open the door and the cat goes to the car and sits in the car.
0: Yeah.
1: And I had to watch the cat yesterday because it's probably 130 in there. So I had to limit her time. I think she'd sit there and fry herself. Well, actually, she got out of the car. She was sitting on the cool concrete of the garage. But it was really interesting because later on in the day, I just got busy and hadn't checked it. And I went on the app, you know, on my phone, and it wouldn't let me in.
0: Yeah. Right.
1: And I'm like, what's going on? And we've had trouble, you know, X has done some things that have changed the way that you log in over the last couple of months.
0: Right.
1: So I'm just figuring it's that. And, you know, so I got busy doing other things, went back, couldn't get in again. And then it kept trying to get me to set up a new account.
0: Yeah.
1: And then I went to, at Gary Red Eye One, you know, I put that in and it would never accept my password. And then I kept, going to, I'm not even sure because it gets pretty complicated when you're involved in it, but I went to the point where it said, we are sending a code or whatever or information to this email. And I looked at it and you know how they have most of the email blocked out, mm-hmm. but what was left was not my email. And I knew at that point I got hacked.
0: Yeah.
1: And so I notified X yesterday and you can't comment on it though. I can't comment on it.
0: Yeah. Only some accounts can reply.
1: Yeah. So 320 people have looked at it so far.
0: Yeah.
1: But I don't know whether
0: they got 16 likes. So I don't know where those likes come from because no one can tell who's liked it. Unless you're the person who wrote it, or unless, you know, you can tell what you've liked, but the only person that can tell, that can see everyone who's liked a comment is the person who wrote the post. So it's, I don't know if those are people who follow you or follow Coach Becca. Here's the other thing, too. The second photo. So under the post, there are two side-by-sides of this Range Rover, which, by the way, is a very nice-looking vehicle. It wouldn't be your choice if anybody knows you. Mm-hmm. Maybe it will one day. Who knows?
1: No, it wouldn't be.
0: Yeah. I like Range Rovers. They don't always hold their value as well as I would like. I just got a different truck, actually. I bought a used truck again. And so I'm more of a pickup guy. But the second photo, if you click on the second photo and expand it, there is a wall with a window in it. So this Range Rover has been built into a room that apparently it can't get out of. That's how bad AI is. And that's how, if you look at the second picture close up, there's a window. There's a wall with a window that opens.
1: Oh, there's an arrow. You can go to a third picture.
0: Is there a third picture?
1: You go to a third picture and it shows.
0: Okay.
1: It looks like it's almost a garage.
0: A glass door. See?
1: Yeah.
0: That's what that is.
1: And by the way, as we've been talking about it, 16 people have looked at it. So I just want to put out there to our listeners, that is not me. I've been hacked. X told me, you know, they sent me, what do they call it? The file number, whatever. I mean, they've given you a ticket number.
0: Yeah.
1: I've gotten a ticket number that I've been hacked, and they told me it could take a couple of days before they resolve it. And it's like, okay.
0: Now, here's the thing. Now that I've seen the third picture, I'm looking through that glass to the exterior, to the outside of this building where this vehicle is parked. It looks a lot like, based on my experience, North Korea. Look, there's, I can only see, all I can see is some grass and a couple of trees. It's clearly, though, trust me, I know this. It's North Korea. I don't know how it happens.
1: I thought it was India. But that's, and so my question is, has X put a stop on it? Because why would you just post one, you know, create one post, and that was 14 hours ago, and that would be it? Why would you do that? You've hacked into it.
0: Yeah, I don't know, but this, I'm hovering right over the tag for this Becca person, and it says they have 25,000 followers. That would be hard to believe that those are genuine followers. You know, the bot thing is a nightmare. It has to be for, you know, for Elon Musk. When he came in, he tried to do, or he said he was trying to do everything he could about bots, but they're everywhere. I get bots following me all the time. And it's clearly a bot, and it has a bunch of other bots following it.
1: All right, it says report post. I didn't even try that one yet. I mean, I put in, and I had to go off site and go to the, you know, go to the actual website,
0: right? Yeah,
1: and put a complaint in. But there it is. You can report the post.
0: Yeah, yeah, okay. And I'll report the post, too.
1: Oh, here it is, impersonation. There it is.
0: Yeah.
1: Okay, so I can actually do that there.
0: Yeah.
1: This is interesting. Oh, yeah, we know we're doing a radio show, but I got problems here.
0: I have an account that was hacked. I don't have an iPhone. I use Android. But I have an old MacBook, and someone hacked my Apple ID account. And you can't do anything. There's nothing linked to it. There's no payment method or anything linked to it. And I don't download anything on iTunes at all. I stream stuff, but I don't purchase things through that account. So I was basically told by Apple, you got to just set up a new Apple ID account. And I'm like, okay. But I don't, because I don't need one. I don't have an iPhone. So if I had an iPhone, it'd probably be a nightmare. But I don't. And I can still use my laptop.
1: But see, now look at what it says here. It says, we're sorry you're having this experience, does not tolerate it. But to continue, first verify your identity by providing the government issue ID. This usually takes about 5 minutes, but you'll need government ID. Check your device's camera. And it says, before proceeding, please ensure that you're signed into your X account that is being impersonated. I can't sign in, so I can't continue on this one.
0: Yeah.
1: That's why I sent it. That's why I had to go off site before. So.
0: Yeah.
1: Yeah. So.
0: Okay. So I did it. I reported it as an impersonation, which is funny because I'm the one on the show who does impersonations. But So I reported it as somebody who's impersonating somebody.
1: Let's get to that in just a second. But just so you know, I'll let you know. I'll post, or you know, I don't know whether they get rid of the entire. This happened to a friend of mine on Facebook.
0: Yeah,
1: and her entire account got destroyed. They had to take her entire account off. She had to start brand new.
0: You know, someone hacked into one of my social media accounts, MySpace. And it allowed me to log in again. The hacker sent me my username and password and said, here, this is crap. I don't want it. So I was able to actually log into my... they're relaunching.
1: You're making that up.
0: It's a bad joke. Thanks for just ruining the joke. Actually, it was ruined to begin with. They're relaunching MySpace.
1: Yeah, you told me that the other day.
0: Yeah, it's actually they're going to relaunch. I don't know what it will look like.
1: Well,
0: I'm thinking the Backstreet Boys will probably be back.
1: You know, speaking about impersonations, mm-hmm. I saw that that Oprah has washed her hands of Dr. Phil and Dr. Oz.
0: Yeah. Okay. Yeah. I assumed that was the case,
1: but it became official. She just said,
0: "Yeah,
1: you know."
0: Right.
1: Nothing to do with them anymore.
0: Yeah, way to speak up early, right? Way to get ahead of it there, Ope. Anybody call her Ope or Opie? Would that be wrong to call her Opie? Anyone call her Opie for short? No, but think about it. When Oz ran in Pennsylvania, right?
1: Mm-hmm.
0: I mean, Dr. Phil, all these years that, you know, that he's clearly been leaning right. You've got Dr. Oz now working for Trump. And just now she goes, well, I'm never calling them back again. Nobody cares. Nobody cares. They clearly don't care. Nobody cares. You know, this, that whole thing. And, you know, this, I don't know. What's weird. Because Dr. Phil obviously launched on on Oprah, but he was here in North Texas. He had they would go in and do mock trials. His company would go in and do mock trials, and very successful in putting together. I didn't even know that existed until then. But they would do mock trials to try and determine the outcome of a case, I guess for clients, whatever lawyers wanted to hire them. I don't know if it was for a specific law firm or I can't remember the details, but she brought him on and, you know, he's big personality and, you know, he talks like a Texan. He's going to be big and proud and, you know, then she brings on Dr. Oz, and he's got a cure for everything, you know, and then it just took off. But, yeah, that's kind of way behind the curve here, you know, with the finally letting them go, cutting them loose as friends. Okay, fine. Yeah.
1: So dumb.
0: Yeah. By the way, for those under the age of 70, Oprah Winfrey was a television talk show host.
1: Yeah. How long has it been?
0: It's been a long time.
1: It's been a generation where, you know, we live in the bubble of today, and especially, it seems to me, today's youth does. So you probably, if there's somebody young out there going, yeah, I heard of her before.
0: Yes. Yeah. Well, this is how bad it is. Kelly Clarkson is retiring from daytime talk shows. That's, you know what I mean? We've already gone through that phase. Hers was a big deal, very successful. You know, so Ellen has come and gone and the whole thing, it's been a long time. So, yeah.
1: We are Red Eye Radio.
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1: We're Red Eye Radio. He is Eric Carly, and I'm Gary McNamara. Yes. Stephen A. Smith has experienced the racism of identity politics.
0: Okay.
1: Beautiful. We'll get to that following the bottom of the hour. If you don't know, he got the thumbs down award from the National Association of Black Journalists. It should be the National Association of Liberal Black Journalists.
0: There you go. Yeah.
1: But it's a they call it the National Association of Black Journalists, who gave him the thumbs down award.
0: Okay.
1: Because he has gone after liberal black women. They say black women, but liberal black women.
0: Mm-hmm.
1: And as I said, the modern identity politics movement. It's where it's, I believe it started. And it started at the conservative talk show host in the early 90s when modern talk radio began.
0: Right.
1: And that's where it began. And you were called Uncle Tom. You were called everything in the book.
0: Mm-hmm.
1: If you did not, if you did not get in line, the liberal establishment, this is identity politics, where they judge you by the demographic you're in and not an individual. And they believe all blacks must think alike, that you can't have a mind of your own. How racist is that?
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19: From the Platte Valley Bank Weather Center, I'm meteorologist Megan Mulford. 63 overnight, under mainly clear skies, winds out of the northeast, 5 to 10 miles an hour. Chance of severe storms, Tuesday, 86. Slight chance of severe thunderstorms, Tuesday night, 59. Slight chance for showers, Wednesday, highs level off around 85, 90. Ample sunshine expected, Thursday. Right now, it's 66 degrees.
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1: And he is Eric Carlin. I'm Gary McNamara. The racism of identity politics hits Stephen A. Smith. We'll get to that in just 1 minute.
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1: All right. Well, Stephen A. Smith has felt the racism of identity politics.
2: Yeah.
1: The National Association of Black Journalists gave him the thumbs down award of accusing him of a pattern of disparaging prominent black women. Here we go. He was on with Cuomo yesterday. Here we go. News Nation.
3: You are a black journalist. You are both of those things. But that in this day and age, you've got to pick a team, and your team would be black people, and you should not criticize them.
4: Well, first of all, black folks criticize each other all the time, amongst family, amongst friends, or whatever. That's number one. Number two, it would matter to me more, Chris, if they said that. That's not what they said. They said I disparage black women. I was raised by black women. I have two daughters. I have 10 nieces. I have 4 older sisters. What the hell are they talking about?
1: Okay, there he's justifying his blackness, which he doesn't have to do. But he feels that he does. I don't know if that's the liberal that's left over in him. I'll go to this. I'll go to this audio cut where he talks about the fact that he contacted the head of the National Association of Black Journalists. Here this is.
5: Ladies and gentlemen, before I tape this show, I reached out last night and asked the president of the NABJ to come on this show to have a conversation with me about her assertions that she articulated on that stage. Do you know what she said to me, ladies and gentlemen? She'd rather have a private off-the-air conversation first. Oh, really? So you can go on a public platform, denigrate me, make these accusations against me without calling. But when I challenge you to come on here face to face and have a conversation with me, now we want a private conversation.
1: He sounds shocked. He believes it's because he went after Jasmine Crockett.
2: Well, this is what I love watching is the learning process. We've seen it happen. there are so many examples. One I love the most, I think Barry Weiss, probably out of the three that were involved in the whole Twitter files thing, Schellenberger, Matt Taibbi, both talked about what they learned during that process. But what we heard from Barry Weiss, again, a former New York Times reporter, now the head of CBS News, somebody who is clearly capable of critical thinking, and what she learned along the way And remember the article she wrote? I think it was at the Free Press. I think she was already at the Free Press when she wrote it. In fact, I'm positive she was. And she said, I was wrong about Trump. And for a former New York, and she's not a conservative. I don't think you can call her a conservative.
1: No, I neither do.
2: What you can call her is a critical thinker. You can't call Stephen A. Smith a conservative. What you can say about Stephen A. Smith is he's learning a lot of things about the left. Now, I don't know what he would label himself politically as, you know, independent, in the middle, the Democrat, liberal. I don't know. It doesn't matter because you and I go back and forth with certain conservatives and go, yeah, but you're not really a conservative.
1: Yeah.
2: You know, so I think the labels, the political labels are kind of falling apart because it just depends on what that person in their own mind defines, how they define that particular label.
1: Well,
2: but the learning process here, what you're hearing him, and I agree with you, you don't have to come out and defend yourself for being black, Stephen A. Smith. You don't have to do that. You don't, if you're going after somebody who has said something, that's their behavior. It doesn't matter their color of skin. It doesn't matter your color of skin, whether you both have the same color of skin or different colors of skin is irrelevant.
1: Right. And that's what he should have said. Skin color is not relevant to this situation at all. I'm a human being. If you had a problem with what I said about whoever you are accusing me of saying ugly things about, please tell me what it is and we'll have a debate on that. The skin color doesn't matter.
2: Yeah.
1: It matters whether I have credibility in my argument, whether my argument is a good argument against another person. The fact that he has to talk about being raised by black women, having daughters by black women, shows the liberalism that is still in him and the identity politics that is still remaining in Stephen A. Smith, because he feels in order to justify any position he has to justify his blackness with his, you know, with his relatives, which is just, it makes no sense. It's a simple argument. You're making the case because we all know liberal blacks are allowed to go after conservative blacks.
2: Yeah.
1: There's no problem with that at all.
2: Right.
1: The problem is Stephen A. Smith was making good, solid points against Jasmine Crockett, and he's been making good, solid points as he evolves slowly from the insanity of the left.
2: Yeah,
1: and right. He's coming out and he's very strong, and he went after Jasmine Crockett for her total complete insane narrative on the issues. If the National Association of Black Journalists came and said, we disagree with this comment here, that's wrong, that's fine.
2: That's
1: you
2: okay.
1: can have that debate.
2: Sure.
1: What they're saying is, in general, you can't attack the opinions of somebody that has your own skin color. That is so damn racist, because what they are saying is all blacks must get in line.
2: Yes.
1: All blacks must think alike. I saw this early on when Modern Talk Radio began, and the number of, you go back to the, you know, the Larry Elders, the Armstrong Williams, you know, way back then, what's his name? Walter Williams, when he filled in for, filled in for Rush, Thomas Sowell, whatever. Mm-hmm. All of these conservatives who happen to have a deeper tint of skin than I do, that is not material to anything,
2: right?
1: That comes out of the brain. They wish to focus on the skin color. That is the racism of identity politics. It is the absolute racism of the National Association of Black Journalists going after Stephen A. Smith. When you judge people by the color of their skin, that's racist. And liberal blacks do it all the time. They've been doing it for the last 40 years that I've been almost a radio talk show host. I go back to the late 80s when you had, you know, after Rush really went national in 88, then you had talk radio just explode over the next couple of years. I became a talk show host in 89. And that's where it started. And, you know, it's racism. You don't judge people by groups. You judge them as individuals. Did he make a solid point? Did he make a solid and accurate point? Should be the only discussion that anybody has against Stephen A. Smith.
2: Well, you know, Stephen A. Smith was the voice at ESPN that turned it political, if you think about it. He was the one that really started ranting about politics, and then all of a sudden ESPN became political. Now, having said that, everything was becoming political. There was political discussion everywhere you turned. You know, the Food Network. Hey, today we're making some homemade cheese biscuits. But first, let's talk about that Trump guy. It was both good for the left. They saw it as a good thing when ESPN was on the rise as a political talk show channel. And then, of course, behind the scenes, their ownership looked at it and said, this isn't a good thing because it's turning people off. Now, the reason I point that out is because the left hailed Stephen A. Smith as somebody who was a loud voice for them, that he could get on there and he could rant, and he was getting attention for it, until all of a sudden he started pointing out realities. Now, we must disconnect. One day, you're the hero. And if you involve any critical thinking whatsoever, you're the oppressor. And it doesn't matter who you are. If you do anything at all that has any bit of common sense at all, you're going to be judged by the radicals, and they're going to come at you. And of course, in this case, they're going to do this based on skin color, which, again, if you're grouping, if your organization, regardless of who your organization is judging people and judging their and saying all of the thoughts of this group must be the same based on the skin color, that's racism. It's the same thing as when former President Obama in 2024 scolded black males for supporting Trump. Basically, how dare you?
1: Yep.
2: That's arrogance, but it's also racism. You must get in line.
1: Yep. You cannot have independent thought if you're a black person. You must believe this, and any deviation from it, and you are demonized as being a racist because you have chosen to have your own individual observations and analysis of what you see.
2: Yep.
1: And if you do that, you are branded an Uncle Tom. You're branded a traitor to your race. It is the most racist thing that we see today is the identity politics, which is mainstream in the Democratic Party, and it needs to stop. And right there, what Stephen A. Smith did is what we're saying Republicans shouldn't do.
2: Right.
1: Never go on the defensive.
2: Right.
1: Attack back.
2: Right.
1: Attack with the logic that we as a country should deal with individuals, and the credibility of the argument of that individual is the only thing that matters.
2: Yep. Full stop.
1: Skin color is not skin color. Sex, when it comes to your opinion, not relevant at all.
2: Right.
1: Doesn't matter whether you're gay, trans, black, female, whatever. Those arguments, those things do not come into when you are making an argument.
2: Right.
1: It matters whether you have credibility, whether it's truthful, and whether you know what the hell you're talking about.
2: Yeah.
1: We're Red Eye Radio.
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0: We are Red Eye Radio. He is Eric Carly, and I'm Gary McNamara. Now, I'm happy that all this is happening. I'm actually happy the National Association of Black Journalists went after Stephen A. Smith. It gives us an opportunity. Each time these things happen, it gives us an opportunity to point out where the left is and to point out the racism of identity politics that the Democrats already, well, they used to know. The moderates now are afraid to say anything, but they know. They've been talking about it for years, how they've got to stop this. They got to stop judging people by groups. They just can't do it.
1: Yeah.
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13: ABC News, I'm Stephanie Officer. It has been 60 days since the U.S. and Iran signed a memo of understanding that was billed as the first step to winding down the war in Iran. But no progress has been made. President Trump now also threatening Oman as Oman and Iran discuss plans for the Strait of Hormuz.
14: We control it. We control it with the blockade. We have a blockade. We control it with the blockade. And I like the idea of declaring it a territory.
13: Another museum heist to tell you about, this time in Italy. Thieves reportedly swiped four works by Renaissance painter Antonello da Messina worth millions of euros from a regional museum in Sicily while crowds gathered across town for a traditional holiday. The crooks allegedly bypassed alarm and security systems Saturday evening to make off with three of the five surviving panels of the San Gregorio Palaptych, dating all the way back to 1473. An art expert estimates the value of the stolen works to be between $81 and $92 million. This is ABC News. New research shows having a good relationship with a canine companion can help teens dealing with social stress.
1: It's long been known that pet ownership can be beneficial for children, and researchers at Tufts University in Boston say it can be an especially positive experience for adolescents struggling with social anxiety. Investigators analyzed survey data from more than 500 American kids ages 13 to 17 with high levels of social anxiety and found that companionship with a dog and caring for a dog's needs are associated with more adaptive coping skills. It's an encouraging finding and something doctors say warrants further study. Sherry Preston, ABC News.
13: Atlanta police arrested a babysitter accused of kidnapping two young girls from their home over the weekend. Officers searched for days until they heard one of the children crying from inside a trailer Monday and they were rescued. Investigators say during their search, they uncovered evidence that babysitter was wanted for a similar case that took place in Alabama about 5 years ago. I'm Stephanie Officer, ABC News.
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1: From the Platte Valley Bank Weather Center, I'm meteorologist Megan Mulford. 63 overnight, under mainly clear skies, winds out of the northeast, 5 to 10 miles an hour. Chance of severe storms, Tuesday, 86. Slight chance of severe thunderstorms, Tuesday night, 59. Slight chance for showers, Wednesday, highs level off around 85, 90. Ample sunshine expected, Thursday. Currently, it's 64 degrees.
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3: Now, it's Red Eye Radio. Gary McNamara and Eric Harley talk about everything from politics to social issues and news of the day. Whether you're up late or you're just starting your day, welcome to the show. 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
4: All across America, we are Red Eye Radio. He is Eric Harley and I'm Gary McNamara. I'm telling you.
5: Yeah?
4: It's, I mean, we're doomed, but it, man, it's so much fun.
5: Well, it is. It's kind of a conundrum that we come in and we've got just a basket full of goodies. But then if you have the mindset of, oh my gosh, those kids who believe climate change is, you know, going to end the world by 2030. Or 2035, and they don't see a reason for being in the classroom. If you've got that kind of mindset, it would scare you. There are things that frighten me, but it makes this job interesting. It really is a two-sided coin.
4: Well, I mean, like I said, the Stephen A. Smith stuff I think is fantastic because it gives us an opportunity to actually talk about the substance of the issues, and it's quite entertaining what leads us to talk about all these issues. For example, this one here. WNBA admits security in Atlanta was wrong to make fans cover shirts at the Dream Fever game. The WNBA admitted Monday that league security improperly forced a mother and her teenage daughter to cover up their XXXY athletic shirts during Sunday's game between the Indiana Fever and the Atlanta Dream. The WNBA is aware of interactions at last night's game in Atlanta, in which fans were asked by the league security to cover those shirts. The WNBA spokesperson said in a statement, this should not have happened. The Dream also responded on Monday, distancing the organization from the security decision and placing responsibility with the league. I mean, they're going back and forth doing it.
5: But, yeah.
4: I mean, that was just hilarious. I'm like, wow, this is great. This may be one of my favorites, though. Are you ready for this?
5: Okay.
4: Oh, my gosh. We never got to this. This is from late last week. And this is after you had Enos Kanter. Is it Freedom? Did they make that his last name? And Royce White decide to enter into the WNBA draft. And this is part of the discussion on CNN. Okay, here we go.
5: All right.
4: Listen. But it's not this discussion. It's the response from Royce White that is just like a headline from the Babylon Bee.
5: Nah.
4: Here we go.
6: Appears to be performance, publicity stunt, whatever you want to call it. The WNBA commissioner said that player eligibility remains the same and preserving the integrity of our game and ensuring fair competition will always remain among the league's highest priorities. How likely is this move going to advance the league's discussions here? What do you think about that?
7: I think that the PA, the Players Association, as well as the league will probably be a little more clear about what they mean by women playing in the WNBA. I think, unfortunately, those two retired players were looking for some attention and trying to prove a point. And they may have gotten the attention and proved the point they wanted, but they've just added to what I believe is such a disheartening time for a league that's been around for 30 years, correct? And it's still very young in terms of what a league

0: league should look like, the professional league should look like. And they have just gotten to the point where they finally have the attention that they deserve, that they've worked so hard for all of these years, and people are co-opting this message. Now, Pamela, I know you know this, but when this league started, these women, it was sweat equity. It was for the love of the game. They were making maybe $15,000 a year, and they had other side jobs. They were doing it because they loved to play basketball, because there was no professional league for women. And so now we have people changing the entire conversation, and they don't deserve this. It's really unfortunate. And the true fans, the fans who have been here from the beginning, not these flyover fans who just joined, who are causing the ruckus, are really disappointed, because there's some excellent basketball being played by these ladies, and they will continue to keep the main thing the main thing and try to quiet this narrative, oh, what is a woman playing in sports? I think we shouldn't even answer those questions. I understand Sophie felt like she had to say something, but there's no way in today's political climate that you can answer a question like that without someone else giving you some push and some shove about what you're really trying to say.
1: It's Carrie Champion. No idea who she is. All right, but yeah. Then the anchor from CNN, and then Royce White responds. Well, first off, let's analyze what was said there. Nothing. That was an attempt to say that those that wish that female sports remains female sports are the ones that started this.
2: Right. Right.
1: It didn't start that way. No. We've been following it for the last decade. We know, we can tell you when it started. We can tell you precisely when it started and became a big issue when Obama went through the process to change Title IX.
2: Yeah.
1: There was not one Republican or conservative even talking about this issue. It came from Obama. And once Obama said it, everybody on the left bowed down and said, yes, let's talk about this all being a social construct.
2: Yeah.
1: And then boom, it just blew up. That's where, not that it wasn't being talked about, because it was, but the entire debate started from the left. And so this is again trying to blame the right for responding. And this is just a continuation of the response from the right, as the left keeps attempting to put biological males in female sports.
2: Yep.
1: We just shouldn't talk about it at all because you can't win. Then you should have told Obama to shut up.
2: Right.
1: You know, and don't bring it up. Look, we don't live in the bubble of today. We have memories. We're not clouded with artificial joy hangovers. We know what... We know how this whole thing started.
3: We have different type of hangovers.
1: It came from love. But Royce White here, this is just great. CNN, this is so disgusting and bigoted. Two cis women refusing to affirm my black trans lesbian identity. One of them is white, so that's her white privilege. And the other is a self-hating Uncle Tom bootlicker. They are gatekeeping femininity and womanhood. Eric, I read that and I went, my God, that could have been a Babylon Bee headline a couple of weeks ago.
3: Oh, yeah.
1: We understand exactly what he's doing.
2: Yeah.
1: Everybody knows what he's doing. We all know it. But it's all based on the arguments that the left has made. Royce White is not making this stuff up. It's not like, I'm just going to throw this stuff out, and it has no origin whatsoever.
3: Yeah, you know, it is the insanity. They really, again, don't argue the point. They only argue the person that is countering them. They can't argue the issue. They can't debate the issue. What does the W in WNBA stand for?
1: They think it's horrible. Think about this. These are, and you, when you look at it, you know, the WNBA has defended biological males playing in sports, but not in their league.
3: Right.
1: They're upset that biological males have taken coaching positions in women's leagues.
3: Yes.
1: Yet they're advocating for biological males. So then when it comes to, okay, define what a woman is, which is the entire argument.
4: Well, we shouldn't be having this discussion at all because that's what the other side wants.
1: Well, yeah.
3: That's exactly the point. They don't want to have the discussion. Because to get this to, I won't say the logical end, but the end dictated by their own playbook, it means men will be playing on the teams. It means men will be coaching the teams. What do you call an all-male WNBA? Oh, I got it. The NBA!
4: It actually be the G League. Or whatever is the D League, whatever the minor league is.
3: The WNBA LGBTQ. I think we already had the CBA, didn't we?
4: Yeah. I used to go to the games when Rockford was in, when I was living in Rockford.
3: The town where I graduated high school had one. They played at the university. Basketball.
4: It was like the D League is court. Whatever. I think it's the D League that, you know.
3: Is it D League?
4: Yeah. But they would draw great though. I mean, I look at a lot of the D League games, there's nobody there.
3: So
4: but the CBA, I remember in Rock, I mean, they used to have, you know, 6,000-7,000 people.
3: One of the players on the CBA team in Wichita Falls at one time was dating Spinderella. Now, if you go back, I was a DJ at the time, Spinderella was part of Salt and Pepper. And so when she would, a couple of times she came into town to go to a game. And of course, you know, that was big news for a town of 100,000. But the CBA team didn't need a celebrity to be there. In that case, people went to the games. I went to several games myself. I didn't always have time because of my schedule, but I went to some CBA teams or games. You can't, there's no way to deny that the liberal playbook ending to this dictates you must have men playing on the team.
1: And we have to go back again because this is what they're trying to say now. How dare they, we can't believe that they're bringing this up. Why? This is not an issue. Of course it's an issue. Obama brought it to national prominence by saying we're going to change Title IX. I'm putting in an executive order and the Department of Justice, Department of Education are going to make it so biological males can play against biological females.
3: Right.
1: Because Title IX was to focus on biological women. Obama said, no, I've come to believe that that's a social construct. Race is a social construct. Mr. Genius can't explain what a man or a woman is.
3: Right. Yeah.
1: And I call him Mr. Genius because remember when Obama was the smartest man in the world, we're like, Yeah. Wow. You got to be kidding. That was the ultimate. That was the absolute ultimate of what Dad used to say. Oh, and I was corrected over the weekend.
3: Right. What's that?
1: My brother corrected me over the weekend.
3: Oh, what'd he say?
1: Because I always said, my dad said, you give somebody a title and they get an infusion of brains. Remember, my brother went, no. That's not what Dad said. I go, it's not. He goes, no. Dad said you give somebody a title and they get an instant infusion of brains. And I went, oh, okay, that's even better. That's right. I forgot about the instant.
3: Wait a minute. But does your brother know you drive a Range Rover? Does he know who you are?
1: By the way, again, if you go to my Twitter page, I've been hacked. Okay, so the cryptocurrency Range Rover post that's up there is not my post, just so you
3: know. Wouldn't it be cool if the hackers, after they hacked your account, they parked a Range Rover in front of your house with some keys and said, hey, it's yours. This is our gift for being able to take over your account.
1: I'd rather take the crypto. Well,
3: I don't know which one loses value quicker.
1: So now we're going to get the crypto people. You guys are making fun of crypto. I'm making fun of crypto.
3: Yeah.
1: But, you know, we remember how this all started. We remember that 99.9% of the House, the Democrats in the House, voted for the radical transgender movement to continue. The mainstream Democrats voted. They were defeated because there were a couple cross the line, one or two cross the line, and the Republicans, mm-hmm. you know, defeated it, and it could never get through the Senate. But the fact is, the vast majority of Democrat members of Congress, like 99%, want men exposing them, biological men exposing themselves to women in locker rooms. They want biological men to play against women. Remember, we remember this, the boycott of North Carolina, because North Carolina said, no, men should not go into women's bathrooms. Remember the attempted boycott in Texas.
3: Yeah. Yeah.
1: This all came from the left. The right did not create this debate.
3: Nope.
1: They answered the debate, the insanity of the narrative coming from the left.
3: Yep.
1: So, wow, I do love it. I mean, the Royce White, Enos Kanter, Freedom is making some points, but Royce White is just being as absolutely blunt as you could possibly be.
3: Mm-hmm.
1: You know, and they don't want to, that's why they don't want to deal with it. That's why there's like, well, we should just shouldn't talk about it anymore. Well, you got to. You got to define it.
3: No, that, you know, that's the next play. Look, this is a distraction. The league needs to focus on the league and blah, blah, blah. No, no, no, no, no, no. No, no, no. You took up a cause. Are you a hero or not? Do you believe what you said? Do you believe what you wore on that T-shirt or not?
1: Why are you running away from it?
3: Right. Because if you are, if you don't actually believe, if you're not willing to fight for it, then you're not a true advocate. So come out and say, I'm not really an advocate of this. And then we can quit talking about it.
1: Yeah, right. Yeah. Settle it. Biological women should play in the league and that should be it.
3: Yep.
1: If you don't settle it, the debate and then the possible lawsuits will continue.
3: If you're an advocate, fight. If you're not, say it. And then the conversation will be over.
1: Yes. For years, we've been promoting this, and now you want us to define what we're promoting?
3: Mm.
1: How dare you?
3: Yeah.
1: We are Red Eye Radio.
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6: Reducing our nation's agricultural trade deficit and returning to an ag trade surplus. Goals of Agriculture Department officials, such as Trade and Foreign Agricultural Affairs Undersecretary Luke Lindbergh. Now a year in his post.
7: The agricultural trade deficit, a staggering $50 billion number. I'm excited to say that we have cut that trade deficit in half.
6: The undersecretary says this is due to the following combination. New trade agreements and trade frameworks established over the past year. A near doubling of USDA-led ag trade missions, including several rapid response follow-up trade missions featuring business-to-business matchmaking sessions. In addition, focus on farm and food trade includes value-added exports and diversification of markets.
7: For 2026, our focus is turning market access into market share.
6: I'm Rod Bain reporting for the U.S. Department of Agriculture in Washington, D.C.
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0: We are Red Eye Radio. He's Eric Harley, and I'm Gary McNamara. We got more great audio coming up here.
1: A lot of
0: audio and really stories. It's funny because the insanity is getting so great that by the time we get to even, you know, Tuesday, Wednesday, Thursday, there's still stories from like the weekend that we haven't gotten to.
1: Yeah.
0: So we'll get to all of it coming up. Plus, a great comment in general encompasses everything we talked about from Representative Brandon Gill. It was really, really decent stuff. What else is going on? The ballroom, don't care. I'm sorry, I just...
1: Swalwell and Fang Fang.
0: Oh, we'll get to the Swalwell and Fang Fang thing. Yes,
1: yeah.
0: Swalwell and Fang Fang. Apparently, it's official. It's out now from the ethics committee. He had sex with Fang Fang.
1: Yeah, honey, I want to go launch a balloon over Montana. Yeah, let's go do that.
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11: From the Platte Valley Bank Weather Center, I'm meteorologist Megan Mulford. 63 overnight, under mainly clear skies, winds out of the northeast, 5 to 10 miles an hour. Chance of severe storms, Tuesday, 86. Slight chance of severe thunderstorms, Tuesday night, 59. Slight chance for showers, Wednesday, highs level off around 85, 90. Ample sunshine expected, Thursday. Currently, it's 66 degrees.
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1: And he is Eric Cronin. I'm Gary McNamara. Coming up here, we'll tell you about the New York lawmaker who defends shoplifting for biological needs.
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1: Remember last week when we were talking about the talent?
2: Oh, yeah.
1: Referring to us as the talent. This happened a few years ago.
2: Yeah.
1: Somebody in the building told our crew, don't bother the talent.
2: Don't distract the talent.
1: Right. Don't distract the talent.
2: Yeah, somebody in radio years ago deemed the on-air people as the talent.
1: Now, it can get quite confusing. Over the weekend when I was in Buffalo and driving down Genesee Street towards the airport, and there's the strip joint, the Gentleman's Cabaret.
2: Right.
1: Yes, the Gentleman's Cabaret. And it said, always looking for new talent. Well, you know, me being naive, I saw, right there, always looking for new talent, Gentleman's Cabaret. I thought they might be looking for an announcer. I went in. Oh, my gosh. No way.
2: Yeah, no, they weren't. No. It, by the way, what kind of talent are they looking for? I'm guessing it's not juggling.
1: I'm not going to touch that one.
2: I also wouldn't touch it.
1: But I burst out loud. I was heading to the airport early in the morning, and you know, it's what, 3:45 in the morning on Sunday morning. And I go by, and I just burst out laughing,
2: looking for new talent
1: after the discussion we had last week.
2: So it's like the old Ed McMahon talent search show.
1: Yes.
2: Let's welcome to the stage Candy.
1: And it was like 3:45, and the parking lot was packed. And I was like, wow, really?
2: Wait.
1: On a Sunday night? Excuse me, it was a Saturday. No, I'm sorry. I've gone past, and a Sunday night, Monday morning. I actually was going by on a Saturday night, Sunday morning.
2: So Sunday morning, just hours before church begins, it was packed?
1: Yes. Yes,
2: okay.
1: It was.
2: All right.
1: But I burst out loud. And I've always gotten a kick out of when they call somebody, you know, a strip joint, a gentleman's cabaret.
2: Yeah. All the gentlemen in there. I'm sure they open the doors for the ladies. I'm sure they take off their hat when they're in the presence of a lady.
1: But the term also, not just gentlemen, but cabaret.
2: Yeah.
1: You know, I get this
2: like they're doing a big show. There's a dance routine they all have to rehearse with a choreographer.
1: Well, there is the DJ, I'm assuming.
2: This is like way off Broadway. Yeah.
1: Yes, way off Broadway.
2: Yeah.
1: Oh, man.
2: And the only singing is happening from Axl Rose.
1: All right, you ready?
2: Okay.
1: A socialist New York lawmaker defended shoplifting during a press conference last week, arguing that people who steal necessities are doing so because of a biological need. Emily Gallagher, a New York State Assemblywoman, made the comments outside Manhattan Criminal Court while discussing crimes of poverty. Most of what we saw were crimes of poverty, people that were stealing things like toothpaste,
2: toothpaste.
1: Too many drinks at the gentleman's cabaret. Stealing things like toothpaste. People were stealing things like, you know, soap. And that means if you're stealing those things, you need them, she said, according to the New York Post.
2: Okay.
1: And here we are choosing to protect billion-dollar companies like CVS and Walgreens over the people who are struggling to get by.
2: Ah.
1: So I would say that the true crime is that there is such incredible wealth disparity in the city that there are people who can be thrown in jail simply for having a biological need. Now, Gallagher is a member of the Democrat Socialist of America, has echoed the organization's platform that includes a long-term goal of abolishing prisons entirely.
2: Uh-huh.
1: She has called for treatment, not jail approach, even though most first-time shoplifters do not face jail time in New York. Gallagher, along with several other lawmakers, also called on Mamdani to fulfill his campaign pledge to end broken windows policing. The comments drew quick criticism from Republican lawmakers. Queens City Councilwoman Vicky Palladino wrote on X, "They want you to imagine a poor mother being thrown in prison for stealing a tube of toothpaste she could not afford. That has never been policy in New York City to begin with. In reality, shoplifting of items like soap and toothpaste are usually organized and at scale to benefit of gangs who then sell the stolen products on the streets themselves," Palladino said. "People like Emily Gallagher try to obfuscate reality because they want to enable this very activity. They know it's devastating to retail stores, and that's the point. They're communist, and they want to use crime to force these stores to close. Your toothpaste and shampoo aren't, you know, isn't locked up because a poor mom once stole a bottle. Walgreens and CVS aren't closing locations citywide because they lost a few bars of soap.
2: Mm.
1: This is happening because organized gangs have been allowed to constantly ransack the stores, enabled by people like Emily Gallagher, and the rest of us pay dearly for that."
2: Yeah, you know, it's this weird, again, it goes back to AOC when all that was happening in New York City. I mean, it's still happening, but when it was really on the rise, she said they're just trying to feed their families. When people steal, they're just trying to feed their families.
1: And this is when the gangs were going in, because
2: it was organized. Yeah, in fact, when they came back to it, people may not know. I've talked about it, but they may not have heard the fact that these corporations, the companies that own these stores, hired their own private detectives in order to find out what was happening to this product, right? The people who were behind stealing the product, and then where it was going, where it was ending up, and sometimes it ended up on someone's Amazon store, or they were selling it online. They were making money from it. So when you talk about, well, if they're stealing soap, they're just trying to be clean. Well, I don't know if you've noticed, but if you go in and you buy in certain stores, I don't know if it's every store, but if you go in and buy like the big jug of laundry detergent, some of them have the little thing, the little security thing on them.
1: Yeah.
2: And it became a trend because it's so expensive. It's like $20 a jug or whatever it is. And so you go in there and grab, you know, 10, you've got $200, right? And so they've got all these, you know, security measures now on these things. Expensive, you know, all this more expensive stuff. Sometimes it's behind glass.
1: Mm-hmm.
2: There's a certain kind of eye drop that it's very expensive, I think, overpriced, but it's buying glass at the store I shop at. And you look at this, it's a organized operation that goes in, takes this stuff, and they go to sell it. They're not doing it to feed their families. Maybe a few exceptions. I remember walking in one time, was walking into the grocery store in my neighborhood, and there were three people. Two of them had big boxes in their hands, and as I look down into the boxes, as they run past me, I'm walking in, and they're kind of running out. Those boxes were filled with lunch meat. And the lunch meat, you know, as everybody knows, can be very expensive. And there was a car. I look around. The manager's behind them, you know, trailing out, and he's got like a camera up on his cell phone. And they get into this car that pulls up. I mean, they're doing this like a bank heist. They got a driver and everything. So they got two big boxes filled with lunch meat, and then, boom, they're out. I don't know what they did with the lunch meat. I don't know if you can put that on eBay. I probably wouldn't be buying lunch meat off of eBay. There's some advice. But it's probably not a good idea. And because that's what I thought to myself is, okay, that's what you're stealing? You know, you're stealing a perishable item. And they were two young people. And, you know, I'd say, I'm just going to say 30-ish. And a third person that was behind them, and then a fourth person driving that car. So this was organized. And I don't know what they were looking to do with that lunch meat. I can't tell you. But it was so bizarre to me. And it clearly, I think it was beyond having a sandwich. I'm just going to say that. You know, I've heard the stories about, you know, the guy walks in and he puts some food item or something, you know, in his clothing, you know, and then he's trying to walk out with it, and then they catch him and he's telling the story, you know, I'm homeless, or I'm out of work, I got to feed my kids, that kind of thing. There are a few exceptions to this, what's going on today. What's going on today, primarily, to the largest extent, it is organized crime. It's going in and knowing that these locales have put into place, including ours where we live, that if you don't steal above a certain amount, each of the individuals can go to that limit in terms of what they steal, and it's not going to be, the local authorities say, fill out a form online for that retailer. The retailer's not going to get a visit. The police aren't going to come there. They're not going to spend time doing that. So it's unlikely those individuals are ever going to be caught, especially if they go to different stores in a city like ours. You've got, I don't know how many different suburbs and stores you could go to and do that and get away with it until the end of time, because nobody's going to hunt you down. They know this. These organizations know this. No, let's not put them in prison. They're trying to feed their family. What these individuals want, what these liberal activists want, is a lawless society. What they want is no borders. The DSA has been very clear. They want no national defense. They want no police, no prisons, no Senate, and the House runs the White House.
1: And the Supreme Court.
2: And the Supreme Court.
1: They're nuts.
2: They're absolutely nuts.
1: Bat soup crazy. We are Red Eye Radio.
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0: We are Red Eye Radio. He's Eric Cronin. I'm Gary McNamara. Look, you and I look back at this, you know, that New York State Assembly woman who said, you know, it's just poor people stealing a tube of toothpaste shouldn't go to prison.
1: Yeah.
0: And it was like the Republican the City Council of Queens said, that's not happening.
1: Right.
0: Nobody's stealing a thing of toothpaste and goes to jail.
1: Right.
0: These are organized gang that go in and rip off every soap, toothpaste, deodorant, whatever, and then they sell them on the streets.
1: Yeah. Yeah.
0: That's what's going on.
1: Right.
0: And you know, when you look at it, they don't care. They hope. They look at the CVS, whatever. I mean, you think about it, there really isn't as much outcry from Democrat politicians, for example. There's a little bit of it, but there isn't a huge outcry when the supermarkets close in those areas.
1: Right.
0: They've gotten to the point of, and I agree with the Queens councilwoman, Palladino, who said they're communists. They want all these things to fail.
1: Yep.
0: They don't want companies to succeed.
1: Right.
0: They want crime to happen.
1: Oh, yes.
0: And it all goes back to Bragg. You think about it. It was Bragg got in office in Manhattan and said, actually came out and said, if you commit an armed robbery but don't shoot the gun, we're not going to prosecute you for a felony until there was such an outcry. But this is the insane mentality of the Democrats today.

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6: ABC News, I'm Stephanie Officer. The sudden death of actress Hayden Panettiere has shaken her fans to the core, many remembering her as an inspiration. For Mondo Allen, a longtime fan of the two-time Golden Globe nominee, Panettiere's work will not be forgotten.
7: It really resonated with me, and I think, you know, I would definitely love to say that she really did have a huge impact on me, on knowing my family.
6: Police have said foul play does not appear to be a factor. An initial autopsy and an excerpt of a 911 call showed she was in cardiac arrest with medics trying to revive her. Indiana now in cleanup mode after days of storms and flooding that left at least 7 people dead. Indianapolis residents finally able to return to their homes Monday. Oliver Riggle emptied a waterlogged belongings from his trailer, realizing little to nothing could be salvaged.
7: I was expecting some damage. I didn't expect to go as high as it did because, like, I have some TVs that are, you know, good 3 feet above the ground, and they're probably ruined.
6: This is ABC News. Those behind the social media giant Meta are expected in court again Tuesday, facing a lawsuit from nearly 30 state attorneys general. ABC's Mike Dubusky with a preview of what's to come.
8: The lawsuit, originally filed in 2023, claims the features on Instagram and Facebook, like infinite scrolling and push notifications, created harmful mental health impacts, especially in children. It says Meta used these powerful and unprecedented technologies to entice, engage, and ultimately ensnare young people. Testimony is expected from Meta executives, including possibly CEO Mark Zuckerberg and Instagram head Adam Mosseri.
6: Wildlife officials in London had to euthanize a wild stag in one of their local parks after the animal attacked a man panicking over the weekend. The man did suffer wounds to the chest as a result, but is expected to recover. South of Tulsa, authorities investigating the potential cause of two liquid gas tanks that exploded Monday afternoon. No injuries reported in the blast. I'm Stephanie Officer, ABC News.
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16: Platte Valley Bank Weather Center, I'm meteorologist Megan Mulford. 63 overnight, under mainly clear skies, northeast winds 5 to 10 miles an hour. Chance of severe storms again Tuesday.

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1: Now, it's Red Eye Radio. Gary McNamara and Eric Harley talk about everything from politics to social issues and news of the day. 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
2: All across America, we are Red Eye Radio. He is Eric Harding. I'm Gary McNamara. Good morning.
3: Hi.
2: All right, first off.
3: Yeah.
2: We should have got to this earlier. We had promoted it, but the FBI stumbled on disgraced ex-representative Eric Swalwell's affair with Chinese spy Fang Fang when the Bureau tried to recruit her to be a double agent.
3: Wow.
2: Where was this revealed?
3: Yeah.
2: In bombshell documents.
3: Oh, yeah. Bombshell was everywhere.
2: According to the New York Post.
3: Yeah.
2: Swalwell even joked that Fang Fang worked for the Ministry of State Security, according to declassified documents released Monday by the White House Government Transparency Task Force. Congressman Swalwell commented that Fang was suspected as associated with the Chinese CIA in a joking manner. Fang further joked that all Ministry of State Security officers were either old men or ladies. Therefore, she could not be MSS, a 2013 FBI memo said.
3: Is she saying she's no lady?
2: Not an old lady.
3: Oh, they're old
2: ladies. Yes.
3: Okay. Old men or old ladies. Okay. All right.
2: 2 years later, Swalwell.
3: Wrong scandal.
2: You know, you're an old talk show host when your funniest moments.
3: Yeah. We don't want to go through Swalwell's sins.
2: You mean Falwell's sins?
3: Well, no, I'm saying Swalwell had his own sins. I don't want to go through that list. It would take too long.
2: Swalwell was forced to tell feds he had sex with Fang, something that raised alarm bells at the time because of his position on the House Permanent Select Committee on Intelligence.
3: Okay.
2: Wow. Wow. And this goes back a ways, too. Swalwell confessed in 2015 to physical relations with Fang on a handful of occasions.
3: Mm-hmm.
2: Boy, she has no taste. GOP leadership.
3: Yeah. No, or she has an enormous dedication to her country.
2: Now, GOP leadership briefly booted him from the Intel Committee because they all knew this. The Democrats later put him back on it.
3: Yes.
2: If you remember.
3: Yes. He was on his way to being governor of California.
2: Yeah.
3: And this isn't what took him down in that effort. My gosh.
2: The 2013 memo revealed that an undercover FBI agent exposed the possibility of recruiting Fang, who was given the code name Rusty Thumbs for reasons that remain unclear.
3: Well,
2: to a cutout company apparently Rusty. Run by the Bureau, RT advised that she would be able to use her sexuality on politicians if she wished to because she was young and pretty, the memo noted. RT further explained that she also had an opportunity to marry rich in Beijing, but chose not to because she wanted to find her own path.
3: Swalwell.
2: Officials also knew at the time that Fang, whose parents were both Chinese intelligence officers, had affiliations with Beijing's spy agency and noted she gave inconsistent accounts of her parents' retirement plans as well as ambiguous statements about her past. Chinese media previously reported that Fang

0: alleged that both the FBI and the CIA attempted to recruit her. Part of what fueled the Fed's belief that they could convert Fang to work as a double agent was their belief that her motivations appeared to be centered on money and power. Wow, same as Swalwell. They further assess that she exhibited certain egotistical, narcissistic traits. Wow, just like Swalwell, which may impact her suitability as a source. But in March of 2014, agents concluded that Fang could not be trusted to reliably provide information on China in exchange for money and closed the recruitment file. 6 days later, the FBI opened a probe into Swalwell. Remember, 2014, who was president?
1: That would be Barack Obama.
0: Yeah, this wasn't Trump going after him. This was the FBI, you know, there under Obama.
1: Mm-hmm.
0: The feds gave Swalwell a classified briefing on the matter on April 30th, 2015. At the time, he was seeing her every 2 months, according to declassified documents. So, wow.
1: That was, and, yeah. So Comey was FBI director then.
0: The congressman has never, quote, the congressman has never been accused of wrongdoing in the matter, and your attempt to release the file is a transparent attempt to smear him and undermine his campaign for governor of California. His attorneys wrote in a cease and desist letter to FBI Director Kash Patel at the time. Your actions threaten to expose you, others at the FBI, and the FBI itself to significant legal liability. That didn't happen, did it?
1: No.
0: The Golden State Democrat resigned from the House in April after facing sexual misconduct and rape accusations that he vehemently denied. So, wow.
1: Yeah. Yeah, I, you
0: did
1: know.
0: He, did he, here, this isn't in the article.
1: Hmm.
0: Did he still see her after he was told?
1: Yeah, I'd like to know what that timeline looks like.
0: And if the FBI believed, if they wanted to make her a double agent, then they believed she was an agent for China. Why was she allowed in the United States still?
1: Well, especially after they determined that she couldn't reliably be turned.
0: Right. I could see, yes, you keep her in the States if you think you can turn her. You
1: right.
0: do that first.
1: Right.
0: But if you can't, do they kick her out?
1: She'd have to be gone.
0: Hmm.
1: Or is...
0: I just don't remember the timeline on that.
1: I don't either. Is there a method that would require them to, or not require, encourage them to let her stay to see what she's looking into? Once they learn she's an agent, all eyes are on her. So they have everything bugged, tapped, wired. There's no way around it.
0: And yeah. Now, this actually from last Friday, I believe, but we want to make sure we get to it. Bill Maher.
1: Oh.
0: With Cuomo.
1: Mm-hmm.
0: Former governor of New York. On George Bush wanting to privatize Social Security.
1: Mm-hmm.
0: You and I remember this so well.
1: Mm-hmm.
0: Are you ready?
1: I'm ready.
0: Listen to this.
1: All right.
2: I remember George Bush wanted to put the money that when you start paying into Social Security, when you're 20 or 18 or whatever it is, into the stock market. And he would, oh, wow, what a terrible idea. Not a terrible idea. You're not going to be able to touch it till you're 65 anyway. Look at the chart of where the money in the stock market. Yeah. It outpaces just putting in the bank by exponential number.
1: Yes.
2: So why didn't we do that? Well, because politics, I guess. It didn't seem like it. This seems like it's the same thing.
0: Specifically, it was because Democrats laughed at him. They mocked Bush. When Bush came up with this idea, Bill Maher now saying, you know, why this is a good idea. I can't find any evidence that Bill Maher was for this. I found where he had said, where it was quoted, where he said he wasn't a big fan of it. This goes back to like 2013, 2014, when he said that I wasn't the biggest fan of it.
3: Mm-hmm.
0: I can find nothing where he supported Bush in that, because I don't believe he did. But it happened because Democrats shut it down immediately. Democrats laughed. They mocked at Bush's attempt to privatize Social Security, that now Bill Maher looks at and says, well, you got to be kidding me. And this is a logical thing to do. Why wouldn't you do this? You start it when they're young. You put it in the account. By the time they retire, even with the stock market's ups and downs, you end up in a much more solid fiscal situation than you ever could be, what you collect from Social Security, putting in that same amount.
1: Right. And remember, George W. Bush also said, look, to the Democrats, if you've got a better plan, I'm willing to sit down and listen to it.
0: Yeah, because that's one of the best points. Bush said, if you don't like this plan, come with me and let's come up with the plan.
1: Yeah.
0: And they laughed at him.
1: And
0: they said,
1: laughed.
0: No way.
1: Right.
0: We're not going to help you with this.
1: Right.
0: Democrats had no interest in trying to figure out how to save Social Security. I've seen a number of articles written on it now, and you and I have talked about how the bipartisan effort to come up with a committee. But it's like, yeah, but the committee is simply going to say what's politically. They're not going to tell you what you have to do. They're going to tell you what is politically possible with the two political parties.
1: Right, right.
0: And you're not going to get the Democrats to agree to any type of privatization.
1: No. No.
0: None.
1: No, that's not going to happen. No. Because it would involve, if you think about it, if there's greater investment on that level, if you think about that level, where it started at a young age, where there was greater investment into the private sector, imagine what it would do for the economy, what the private sector, what the wealth expansion would be with that kind of participation, at that level of participation. And the Democrats don't want that. They're going to say, well, this is going to benefit these trillion-dollar companies and blah, blah, blah. No, we're looking at the end game here, and the end game is that it would benefit the people that are working to pay this every paycheck. That's their money. And you say they can't do what they want with their money. It doesn't matter who else benefits from it. As long as they get a greater benefit, that's my only concern. But Democrats don't have any concern. Once again, no concern for average people. They don't care about your wealth or your retirement or what you would have available to you. They don't. They just simply do not. They want to keep it bare minimum. This is, in fact, I don't know if the DSA plan includes this. I'm sure it does. But, you know, it's along those lines. This is, you'll get what the government says you need. You only need this much. You only need, after you, by the way, pay into it your entire working life, it's your money, and you don't get to choose what to do with it, how to invest it. And they laugh at you. No. We'll decide. And we know it's breaking. We know this isn't climate change kind of fear. We can already see the end here. The earth isn't going to end in 2032, but Social Security is going to end in 2032 if we don't do something drastic.
0: Well, if I don't water my lawn, it might end by the end of the week with the temperatures we're having.
1: That earth might actually scorch. Yeah.
0: But the other point is Bill Maher has evolved, because he was not passionately endorsing this at all.
1: Right.
0: When Bush brought this up.
1: Right. Well, remember, he's the one that said, look, we called Bush Hitler. We called Romney Hitler, but Trump really is Hitler.
0: Yeah.
1: So he was part of calling Bush Hitler.
0: And now he doesn't believe Bush is Hitler.
1: Right.
0: I was just recently
1: clearly
0: said that.
1: So. Yeah. Right.
0: Jeez.
1: No, it's I'd like to know what. I'm not going to have a drink or smoke a cigar. I'd like to go on his podcast and have the chat with him. Bill, tell me where your change of heart was or is. Tell me where you changed your mind on these.
0: Because
1: things.
0: This changes it from just the culture wars.
1: Yeah.
0: To fiscal issues.
1: Yes.
0: And he did say, you know, he has talked about the debt. I think that was one of the audio cuts we played last week,
1: mm-hmm.
0: where he said, nobody cares.
1: Right.
0: Nobody cares.
1: Right.
0: This thing's going to strangle us and nobody cares.
1: Nobody cares.
0: We are Red Eye Radio.
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0: We are Red Eye Radio. He's Eric Carlin, and I'm Gary McNamara. All right. Here is former governor of New York, Andrew Cuomo, talking about how the Democrats are afraid to confront the nutcases. Well, the nutcases are afraid to attack the insanely nutcases. But then at the end, he blows it. Here it is. You ready?
1: All right.
0: All right.
2: I couldn't agree more. Look, you have these moderates who are just afraid of the extreme left. They're just afraid.
3: They are.
2: And when they start with this, well, we're a big tent party.
3: No.
2: That is a lot of crap. Big tent party meant all races, color, creeds, we're open-minded. But a tent is a finite object. It didn't mean Nazi sympathizers, you're welcome. Anti-Semites, you're welcome. Abolish the police, close prisons, open borders, do away with the Constitution. That's not the Democratic tent. It's just not. But they are afraid, Bill, of the extremists. And they are placating them, and that is going to make the Tea Party of the Democratic Party, and that will make us a fringe party.
0: The Tea Party was nothing like what the Democrat. The Tea Party was about fiscal responsibility.
1: Nothing in what the Tea Party put forward
0: was
1: on as their agenda
0: was in the same universe.
1: Was even close to this. In fact, the only reason the liberals hated it. Remember the opening on NBC Nightly News when the Tea Party had the gathering in D.C. And it was hints of violence and racism. And then they showed actual pictures, and it was people from all backgrounds hanging out with each other. They were smiling. They were happy.
0: Mm-hmm.
1: They didn't destroy anything. You know, this was, you know, but they wanted to hate the Tea Party. Tea Party wasn't extreme. Wow. But he is right on the left.
0: Yeah.
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3: From the Platte Valley Bank Weather Center, I'm meteorologist Megan Mulford. 63 overnight, under mainly clear skies, northeast winds 5 to 10 miles an hour. Chance of severe storms again, Tuesday, 86. Partly cloudy Tuesday night, slight chance of severe thunderstorms, 59. Slight chance for showers, Wednesday, highs level off around 85, 90. Ample sunshine expected, Thursday. Currently, it's 64 degrees.
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1: And he is Eric Carlin. I'm Gary McNamara. 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And speaking about Red Eye, if you go to my X page, no, I am not. I want to make sure I do this multiple times during the show. I am not promoting crypto and that crypto got me my dream car. My Twitter account has been hacked. So,
2: yeah.
1: And waiting for, excuse me, my ex Twitter account has been hacked. And there's only one thing that's put on there, but it's where I say, where supposedly I'm supposed to say, thank you, God, making big moves every day. And this is just the beginning. Finally got my dream car. And that was because
2: a big
1: I was.
2: Thank you to, and then it thanks this person who has this, who's clearly a bot.
1: Yes.
2: With the help of crypto trading with an incredible coach. It's supposed to be Coach Becca. She took my investments from slow lane to fast track.
1: She's my Fang Fang.
2: Yeah. let's see here. Where's the, let me look at crypto right now. I wouldn't say that's fast track. Well, it might be in the opposite direction.
1: Okay.
2: Yeah, no, that's not fast track. Yeah.
1: So I thought this was really interesting here. This is an article in National Review. What happens when teens stop working but keep spending money? John Puri writes it. There is a stark disconnect between what the economic figures show on improving living standards and what most Americans feel. On paper, wages and household incomes are higher than ever, adjusted for inflation. The median family has 40% more purchasing power than it did 40 years ago. Yet such statistics are cold comfort to the majority of Americans who think they are falling behind. Well, the last couple of years, they probably have overall. One problem is that human beings are exceptional at adapting to change living standards as a new normal. Larger homes, nicer cars, more plentiful food, new technologies, they all become part of families' mental baseline, especially when everyone around them enjoys the same. But Americans may also suffer from disguised increases in living standards, changes in behavior that make it seem like labor and consumption aren't matching up like they used to. I recently rewatched. I love this. This is what got me to say, I got to read parts of this on the air. I recently rewatched Fast Times at Ridgemont High, the 1982 classic about mundane absurdities of teenage life. Having been a teenager myself just a few years ago, what struck me immediately was that darn near everyone in the film has an after-school job. Surfer dude Jeff Spicoli is the odd man out. When asked why he doesn't want to make money, he replies, "All I need are some tasty waves, a cool buzz, and I'm fine."
2: Yeah.
1: All the other kids have to work to finance their diets of fast food and movie tickets. Social life revolves around the mall where the teens hang out, yes, but mostly work. Times have changed. In 1982, around 55% of teenagers ages 16 to 19 were in the labor force, either working or looking for jobs. Today, only 35% of teenagers say the same. Jeff Spicoli is no longer the weird one for staying home. Far fewer teenagers are earning incomes, but it's not as though their consumption has fallen off. They still buy hamburgers and movie tickets, but also video games, concert tickets, designer clothes, and fancy coffee drinks that cost way too much. How can they afford to consume like this? Mostly, kids spend out their parents' income. the hallmark of middle-class teenage life is no longer a part-time job, but a piece of plastic. 40% of American teenagers have a debit card, and 19% have a credit card as an authorized user on a parent's account. Countless more rely on their parents' debit or credit cards as unauthorized users. Many families can now afford to consume more overall on fewer incomes. The shift represents a major increase in formal living standards for working adults. However, it feels like a downgrade. Income they would have consumed themselves 40 years ago now goes to subsidize their children. They receive nothing for that money that gets sucked out of their bank accounts every month. Young people, meanwhile, are set to be disappointed when they enter the real world and find that they don't have as much spending money on an entry-level income as they did when living off higher-paid professionals. It may be marginally harder for teens to find jobs than in the past, but most choose not to work. They don't have to. They can enjoy the fruits of rising productivity without participating in it. Those who put in the hours that pay for kids' streaming services and cell phone bills, the parents, are left wondering where all their money went.
2: You know, one thing I'm very grateful for is my wife is very good with money, and she, with our kids, our income wasn't, you know, when they were small, wasn't what it is today. So, you know, we just all kind of hung out as a family. They didn't have any money to spend. And then when they became teenagers, they realized, well, if you're going to spend money, you're going to basically have to hang out with mom. If mom decides she's going to go have lunch or something on the weekend, you know, and takes you along, that's pretty much what you're going to do. If you wanted to go out to a movie or something like that, then, all right, we didn't do the allowance thing. Right. We didn't do, hey, here's whatever it is, $20 a week for existing, you know, or doing your chores. You did your chores because they were your chores. And then when our grandkids came along, we showed them compounding savings. And there's actually a debit card. And you can, what you do is you put the money into savings. And if they want to spend any of it, you can transfer it over into their account where they can spend it as a debit card, right? Use their debit card to spend. When they started learning about compounding savings, they were like, wow, this is great. And then what we did is we would hire them for project, not chores, projects. Like, we've got a ton of dirt we're going to do for the gardening. We need that dirt moved. We need some, you know, people to move it. And if you want to be in on it, here's what it pays. Recently paid my oldest granddaughter to paint all the doors in the house, to paint all the trim in the house. My wife had painted the walls. I paid my fourth granddaughter a couple of $100. And she did an outstanding job at restaining my fence. We restain it every 3 years. And she did an outstanding job, meticulous. And we did things like that. And then when they became old enough, now my oldest granddaughter, we paid her, she needed extra money. She actually has a job now and she's going to school. But she needed a little extra money and asked us, hey, is there anything around the house? And turns out, yes, we're painting and we need some help here. So she agreed on that. We basically paid her as a contractor. And it was about, if you're going to, one of the first four, not that great at savings. She would spend the money she would get. The fourth of the four, the one that stayed in the fence of the first four, never's money. Her sisters would go to the mall and, you know, if they went to the mall, by the time they had their own money, they went to the mall even with their grandmother. And grandma's having lunch. You got to pay for your own lunch if you want to go, right? You got to pay your own way. That's your money. You got to decide how you're going to spend it. And she would stay home and eat ramen and say, no, I'm not paying. I don't want to pay for eating out. You know, if you don't teach them the value of that money, and now she's got, she built up enough thousands of dollars over the years. She'll be 18 next month. Her birthday is very close to yours. And she's got enough money or had enough money to buy a cash car. She's got that car. She's just now learning to drive, a little bit late. But she'll turn 18 next month. And she's already rebuilt over 1,000. And she's only working a few hours a week. She's not employed full time. Her other sisters, one of them is the one I talked about the other day, who is a bartender at one of these movie houses where they sell food and also sell drinks. And so she loves bartending, and she's also going to college. If you don't teach them the value of that money, then they'll never care about how they spend it. They'll never care about having those reserves, you know, all the important things. And I think it's a very valuable lesson. One of the youngest grandchildren, has a couple of thousand.
1: I just want to bring up something before we end here.
2: Okay.
1: But that's the point that, not to me, it's not the point of getting an allowance or not.
2: Mm-hmm.
1: It's the whole thing that it's the same thing that when we talk about cars, we always wanted a car because it meant freedom. Mm-hmm. It seems like your granddaughters are on that same level, mm-hmm. that they want to get out and they want to do things in life. I look at this as when I was a teenager, we got a small allowance. It wasn't anything big. My parents couldn't afford it. It was always tied to the chores. And then when, we got our jobs, it was like, well, we don't need to do the chores anymore. And it was like, no, you still got to do the chores.
2: Yeah.
1: But I always wanted a job. I know everyone knows how close I was to my mom and how close I am to my dad.
2: Mm-hmm.
1: When I was a teenager, I wanted to get away from them. I didn't want them to be responsible for me. I wanted the same reason I wanted a car. I wanted that freedom. I did not want to be tied down by anything, you know, that my parents could hold against me as a teenager. That was my rebellion. It wasn't, you know, you stink as parents. It was, I want to get out on my own. You know, this whole thing of subsidizing the children that then gets into college, that then gets into after college because of the record amount of young people still living with their parents, mm-hmm. at home in their 20s, mm-hmm. and now even into their 30s, mm-hmm. with their parents. We've done those polls out there.
2: Oh, yeah.
1: They're still subsidizing to an extent that never happened.
2: Right.
1: And to me, I think it's a natural process to want to get the hell out of your house and get out of the authority of your parents until you get to your 30s, and then you go back and and you become one of their best friends.
2: Well, and that's, you know, that's the point of in fact, all my oldest three kids have all lived at home as adults. My son lives at home right now, but he pays rent.
1: Yeah, we did too.
2: You pay what you're going to pay almost in the marketplace for what he had, for the space he has, he'd pay about the same on his own.
1: Yeah, but his parents are there. You have to deduct like $1,000 a month for that.
2: No, you have to pay extra for that. We're pretty cool parents. No, that's something. No, that's a benefit.
1: No, but as soon as college was over.
2: Yeah.
1: Day college was over, we paid rent.
2: Well, and what we did with all three of our kids, if you're going to do that, we also want to see improvement. We want to see your savings. You have to give us, you have to show us that you're building money for savings. My one daughter, she and her husband built up tens of thousands of dollars to put down on a house that is now almost paid for, and they've only lived in it 5 years.
1: We never talked about that. My dad was the same way.
2: Yeah.
1: What are you saving? I want to see your bank.
2: Yep.
1: Dad, I'm on my own. I'm out of college.
2: You don't get to just play around.
1: No. You're living here.
2: Yep.
1: I want to see what you're putting away.
2: And you're going to do work around the house.
1: That was always given by that time.
2: Right.
1: We are Red Eye Radio.
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1: We're Red Eye Radio. He's Eric Cronin. I'm Gary McNamara. You know what I'd love to, and we'll get into more detail on it on future shows.
2: Yeah.
1: Mark Cuban went after Ro Khanna in California. Told him he doesn't understand business because of the wealth tax and all that.
2: Right.
1: And then Ro Khanna was like, well, because he said, look, you can be cash poor and stock rich.
2: Yeah.
1: You're going to destroy these people. What do you know? And he said, well, we could loan them back the money and then they could, we could give them a loan to pay it back.
2: Oh,
1: and he's like,
2: gosh,
1: don't know what the hell you're talking about. And I'm thinking to myself, don't get mad at Democrats.
2: Yeah.
1: You supported Kamala.
2: Right. Yeah.
1: Mr. Cuban.
2: You're part of it.
1: Yeah. For God's sakes.
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15: ABC News, I'm Stephanie Officer. It has been 60 days since the U.S. and Iran signed a memo of understanding that was billed as the first step to winding down the war in Iran. But no progress has been made. President Trump now also threatening Oman as Oman and Iran discuss plans for the Strait of Hormuz.
16: We control it. We control it with the blockade. We have a blockade. We control it with a blockade. And I like the idea of declaring it a territory.
15: Another museum heist to tell you about, this time in Italy. Thieves reportedly swiped four works by Renaissance painter Antonello da Messina worth millions of euros from a regional museum in Sicily while crowds gathered across town for a traditional holiday. The crooks allegedly bypassed alarm and security systems Saturday evening to make off with three of the five surviving panels of the San Gregorio Palaptych, dating all the way back to 1473. An art expert estimates the value of the stolen works to be between 81 and 90 $92 million. This is ABC News. New research shows having a good relationship with a canine companion can help teens dealing with social stress.
17: It's long been known that pet ownership can be beneficial for children, and researchers at Tufts University in Boston say it can be an especially positive experience for adolescents struggling with social anxiety. Investigators analyzed survey data from more than 500 American kids ages 13 to 17 with high levels of social anxiety and found that companionship with a dog and caring for a dog's needs are associated with more adaptive coping skills. It's an encouraging finding and something doctors say warrants further study. Sherry Preston, ABC News.
15: Atlanta police arrested a babysitter accused of kidnapping two young girls from their home over the weekend. Officers searched for days until they heard one of the children crying from inside a trailer Monday and they were rescued. Investigators say during their search they uncovered evidence that babysitter was wanted for a similar case that took place in Alabama about 5 years ago. I'm Stephanie Officer, ABC News.
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0: From the Platte Valley Bank Weather Center, I'm meteorologist Megan Mulford. Lows level off around 62. Overnight, under mainly clear skies, northwest winds 5 to 10 miles an hour. Highs around 86. Tuesday, chance of severe storms. Lows dip down to about 59 Tuesday night. Slight chance of severe storms. Upper 80s Wednesday with a slight chance of rain showers. Low 90s, sunny skies Thursday. Currently, it's 63 degrees.
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11: Now, it's Red Eye Radio. Gary McNamara and Eric Harley talk about everything from politics to social issues and news of the day. 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
1: 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He is Eric Harley. And

0: Hello.
1: Another insane day.
0: Yes.
1: Before we go any further, just any of our listeners looking at my ex page, it has been hacked. Yes. Just so you know.
0: You're not making big money?
1: No, I'm not making big money on crypto. There's,
0: from who is it?
1: Let me
0: Coco Becca. What's the name?
1: Yeah, Coco
0: Bang Fang. What's
1: who, Fang who is Fang? It's Fang Fang.
0: You don't drive a big.
1: What is Wait that? A minute. I didn't
0: you
1: see.
0: Don't have a Range Rover?
1: I didn't see that post. I did not. If that post is there, I did not have sex with Fang Fang, that wild thing.
0: Well, you
1: Swalwell did.
0: Yeah. Wait, no. The grossest part of that is that she apparently had sex with him. Ugh. Yeah.
1: I hadn't looked at it in a while here. Just see, is it even there anymore?
0: Yeah, no, it's there. I'm reading it. It you want me to read it?
1: Yeah.
0: It reads, and this is the fake post.
1: Oh, there it is. Yeah. Okay.
0: Thank you, God. Making big moves every day, and this is just the beginning. Finally gotten my dream car, and it's a Range Rover. Anybody that knows you knows that your dream car's not a Range Rover. It's the new Mazda, you know, SUV. It's not the Range Rover. A big thank you to, I think it's supposed to be, is it Coach Becca? It's
1: oh yeah, I read a Coco Becca too.
0: Yeah,
1: I
0: think it's supposed to be Coach Becca, yeah. With the help of crypto trading.
1: Yes.
0: Because we all know Gary loves to just throw his money down the drain. What an incredible coach. I'm the gambler in the family, by the way. That's the funny part. I if this happened to me, I'd be like, yeah, okay, well, Eric doesn't go to casinos anymore. He just throws it at crypto. She took my investments from slow lane to fast track. And then it has the picture. What's on the hood of that? Oh, it's a bow. It's a white bow.
1: Oh, yeah, it's a white bow.
0: Like
1: yeah.
0: You gave yourself a gift.
1: Yeah.
0: By the way, like that's your garage.
1: I never thought of that.
0: Yeah.
1: Look at that.
0: That's not your garage.
1: Pristine garage.
0: Yeah. There's no cat in it, number one. Your cat likes to hang out in the heat. So you let it hang out in the garage for a little bit every day. And
1: the cat goes, the cat actually, I open the door and the cat goes in the car and sits in the car.
0: Yeah.
1: And I had to watch the cat yesterday because it's probably 130 in there. So I had to limit her time. I think she'd sit there and fry herself. Well, actually, she got out of the car. She was sitting on the cool concrete of the garage. But, it was really interesting because it was later on in the day. I just got busy and hadn't checked it. And I went on the app, you know, on my phone. And it wouldn't let me in.
0: Yeah. Right.
1: And I'm like, what's going on? And we've had trouble, you know, Facebook, X has done some things that have changed the way that you log in over the last couple of months.
0: Right.
1: So I'm just figuring it's that. And, you know, so I got busy doing other things, went back, couldn't get in again. And then it kept trying to get me to set up a new account.
0: Yeah.
1: And then I went to, at Gary Red Eye One, you know, I put that in and it would never accept my password.
0: Right.
1: And then I kept, going to, I'm not even sure because it gets pretty complicated when you're involved in it, but I went to the point where it said, we are sending a code or whatever or information to this email. And I looked at it and you know how they have most of the email blocked out. Mm-hmm. But what was left was not my email, and I knew at that point I got hacked.
0: Yeah.
1: And so I notified X yesterday, and they, you know, and you can't comment on it, though. I can't comment on it.
0: Yeah, only some accounts can reply.
1: Yeah. So.

0: 320 people have looked at it so far.
1: Yeah.
0: But I don't know whether they've
1: got 16 likes. So I don't know where those likes come from, because you can't, no one can tell who's liked it unless you're the person who wrote it, or unless, you know, you can tell what you've liked, but the only person that can tell, that can see everyone who's liked a comment is the person who wrote the post. So it's, I don't know if those are people who follow you or follow Coach Becca. Here's the other thing, too. The second photo. So in, under the post, there are two side-by-sides of this Range Rover, which, by the way, is a very nice-looking vehicle. It wouldn't be your choice if anybody knows you. Mm-hmm. Maybe it will one day. Who knows?
0: No, it wouldn't be.
1: Yeah. It's, I like Range Rovers. They don't always hold their value as well as I would like. I just got a different truck, actually. I bought a used truck again. And so I'm more of a pickup guy. But the second photo, if you click on the second photo and expand it, there is a wall with a window in it. So this Range Rover has been built into a room that apparently it can't get out of. That's how bad AI is. And that's how, if you look at the second picture close up, there's a window. There's a wall with a window that opens.
0: Oh, there's an arrow. You can go to a third picture.
1: Is there a third picture?
0: You go to a third picture and it shows.
1: Okay.
0: It looks like it's almost a garage.
1: A glass door. See?
0: Yeah. I just
1: all right.
0: There.
1: That's what that is.
0: And by the way, just as we've been talking about it, 16 people have looked at it. So I just want to put out there to our listeners, that's not, again, that is not me. I've been hacked. X told me, you know, they sent me, what do they call it? The file number, whatever. I mean, they've given you a ticket number.
1: Yeah.
0: I've gotten a ticket number that I've been hacked, and they told me it could take a couple of days before they resolve it, and it's like, okay.
1: Now, here's the thing. Now that I've seen the third picture, I'm looking through that glass to the exterior, to the outside of this building where this vehicle is parked. It looks a lot like, based on my experience, North Korea. Look, I can only see, all I can see is some grass and a couple of trees. It's clearly, though, trust me, I know this. It's North Korea. I don't know how it happens.
0: I thought it was India. But that's, and so my question is, has X put a stop on it? Because why would you just post one, you know, create one post, and that was 14 hours ago, and that would be it? Why would you do that? You've hacked into it.
1: Yeah, I don't know, but this, I'm hovering over the tag for this Becca person, and it says they have 25,000 followers. That would be hard to believe that those are genuine followers. You know, the bot thing is a nightmare. It has to be for, you know, for Elon Musk. When he came in, he tried to do, or he said he was trying to do everything he could about bots. But they're everywhere. I get bots following me all the time. And it's clearly a bot, and it has a bunch of other bots following it.
0: All right, it says report post. I didn't even try that one yet. I mean, I put in, and I had to go off site and go to the, you know, actual website,
1: right? Yeah,
0: and put a complaint in. But there it is. You can report the post.
1: Yeah, yeah, okay. And I'll report the post too.
0: Oh, here it is. Impersonation. There it is.
1: Yeah.
2: Okay, so I can actually do that there.
1: Yeah.
2: This is interesting. Oh, yeah, we know we're doing a radio show, but I got problems here.
1: I have an account that was hacked. I don't have an iPhone. I use Android. But I have an old MacBook, and someone hacked my Apple ID account. And you can't do anything. There's nothing linked to it. There's no payment method or anything linked to it. And I don't download anything on iTunes at all. I stream stuff, but I don't purchase things through that account. So I was basically told by Apple, you got to just set up a new Apple ID account. And I'm like, okay. But I don't, because I don't need one. I don't have an iPhone. So if I had an iPhone, it'd probably be a nightmare. But I don't. And I can still use my laptop.
0: But see, now look at it says here. It says, we're sorry you're having this experience, does not tolerate it. To continue, verify your identity by providing the government issue ID. This usually takes about 5 minutes, but you'll need government ID. Check your device's camera. And it says, before proceeding, please ensure that you're signed into your ex account that is being impersonated. I can't sign in. So I can't continue on this one.
1: Yeah.
0: That's why I sent it. That's why I had to go off site before. So.
1: Yeah.
0: Yeah. So.
1: Okay. So I did it. I reported it as an impersonation, which is funny because I'm the one on the show who does impersonations. But it. So I reported it as somebody who's impersonating somebody.
0: Let's get to that in just a second. But just so you know, I'll let you know. I'll post, or you know, I don't know whether they get rid of the entire. This happened to a friend of mine on Facebook.
1: Yeah,
0: and her entire account got destroyed. They had to take her entire account off. She had to start brand new.
1: You know, someone hacked into one of my social media accounts, MySpace. And it allowed me to log in again. The hacker sent me my username and password and said, here, this is crap. I don't want it. So I was able to actually log into my... they're relaunching.
0: You're making that up.
1: It's a bad joke. Thanks for just ruining the joke. Actually, it was ruined to begin with. They're relaunching MySpace.
0: Yeah, you told me that the other day.
1: Yeah, it's actually... They're going to relaunch. I don't know what it... will look like.
0: Well,
1: I'm thinking the Backstreet Boys will probably be back.
0: You know, speaking about impersonations, mm-hmm. I saw that that Oprah has washed her hands of Dr. Phil and Dr. Oz.
1: Yeah, okay. Yeah. I assumed that was the case.
0: But it became official. She just said, you know.
1: Right.
0: Nothing to do with them anymore.
1: Yeah, way to speak up early, right? Way to get ahead of it there, Ope. Anybody call her Ope or Opie? Would that be wrong to call her Opie? Anyone call her Opie for short? No, but think about it. When Oz ran in Pennsylvania, right?
0: Mm-hmm.
1: I mean, Dr. Phil, all these years that, you know, that he's clearly been leaning right. You've got Dr. Oz now working for Trump. And just now she goes, well, I'm never calling them back again. Nobody cares. Nobody cares. They clearly don't care. Nobody cares. You know, that whole thing. And, you know, this, I don't know. It's weird. 'Cause Dr. Phil obviously launched on Oprah, but he was here in North Texas. He had they would go in and do mock trials. His company would go in and do mock trials, and very successful in putting together. I didn't even know that existed until then. But they would do mock trials to try and determine the outcome of a case. I guess for clients, whatever lawyers wanted to hire them. I don't know if it was for a specific law firm or I can't remember the details, but She brought him on, and, you know, he's big personality. And, you know, he talks like a Texan. He's going to be big and proud. And, you know, then she brings on Dr. Oz, and he's got a cure for everything, you know. And then it just took off. But, yeah, that's kind of way behind the curve here, you know, with the finally letting them go, cutting them loose as friends. Okay, fine. Yeah.
2: So dumb.
1: Yeah. By the way, for those under the age of 70, Oprah Winfrey was a television talk show host.
2: Yeah. How long has it been?
1: It's been a long time. It's been
2: a generation where, you know, we live in the bubble of today, and especially, it seems to me, today's youth does. So you probably, if there's somebody young out there going, yeah, I heard her before.
1: Yes. Yeah. Well, this is how bad it is. Kelly Clarkson is retiring from daytime talk shows. That's, you know what I mean? We've already gone through that phase. Hers was a big deal, very successful. You know, so Ellen has come and gone, and the whole thing, it's been a long time. So, yeah.
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0: We're Red Eye Radio. He is Eric Hurley, and I'm Gary McNamara. Yes. Stephen A. Smith has experienced the racism of identity politics.
1: Okay.
0: Beautiful. We'll get to that following the bottom of the hour. If you don't know, he got the Thumbs Down Award from the National Association of Black Journalists. It should be the National Association of Liberal Black Journalists.
1: There you go, yeah.
0: But it's a they call it the National Association of Black Journalists, who gave him the Thumbs Down Award.
1: Okay.
0: Because he has gone after liberal black women. They say black women, but liberal black women.
1: Mm-hmm.
0: And as I said, the modern identity politics movement, it's where I believe it started. And it started at the conservative talk show host in the early 90s when modern talk radio began.
1: Right.
0: And that's where it began. And you were called Uncle Tom. You were called everything in the book.
1: Mm-hmm.
0: If you did not. If you did not get in line, the liberal establishment, this is identity politics, where they judge you by the demographic you're in and not an individual. And they believe all blacks must think alike, that you can't have a mind of your own. How racist is that?
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2: From the Platte Valley Bank Weather Center, I'm meteorologist Megan Mulford. Lows level off around 62. Overnight, under mainly clear skies, northwest winds 5 to 10 miles an hour. Highs around 86. Tuesday, chance of severe storms. Lows dip down to about 59 Tuesday night. Slight chance of severe storms. Upper 80s Wednesday with a slight chance of rain showers. Low 90s, sunny skies Thursday. Currently, it's 63 degrees.
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1: All right. Well, Stephen A. Smith has felt the racism of identity politics.
2: Yeah.
1: The National Association of Black Journalists gave him the thumbs down award of accusing him of a pattern of disparaging prominent black women. Here we go. Right. He was on with Cuomo.
2: All right.
1: Yesterday. Here we go. News Nation.
3: You are a black journalist. You are both of those things. But that in this day and age, you've got to pick a team, and your team would be black people, and you should not criticize them.
4: Well, first of all, black folks criticize each other all the time. Amongst family, amongst friends, or whatever. That's number one. Number two, it would matter to me more, Chris, if they said that. That's not what they said. They said I disparage black women. I was raised by black women. I have two daughters. I have 10 nieces. I have 4 older sisters. What the hell are they talking about?
1: Okay, there he's justifying his blackness, which he doesn't have to do. But he feels that he does. I don't know if that's the liberal that's left over in him. I'll go to this. I'll go to this audio cut where he talks about the fact that he contacted the head of the National Association of Black Journalists. Here this is.
5: Ladies and gentlemen, before I taped this show, I reached out last night and asked the president of the NABJ to come on this show to have a conversation with me about her assertions that she articulated on that stage. Do you know what she said to me, ladies and gentlemen? She'd rather have a private off-the-air conversation first. Oh, really? So you can go on a public platform, denigrate me, make these accusations against me without calling. But when I challenge you to come on here face to face and have a conversation with me, now we want a private conversation.
1: He sounds shocked. He believes it's because he went after Jasmine Crockett.
2: Well, this is what I love watching is the learning process.
1: Yeah, yes. Yes.
2: Right?
1: Yes.
2: We've seen it happen. There are so many examples. One I love the most. I think Barry Weiss, probably out of the three that were involved in the whole Twitter files thing. Schellenberger, Matt Taibbi, both talked about what they learned during that process. But what we heard from Barry Weiss, again, a former New York Times reporter, now the head of CBS News, somebody who is clearly capable of critical thinking, and what she learned along the way. And remember the article she wrote I think it was at the Free Press. I think she was already at the Free Press when she wrote it. In fact, I'm positive she was. And she said, I was wrong about Trump. And for a former New York, and she's not a conservative. I don't think you can call her a conservative.
1: No, I neither do.
2: What you can call her is a critical thinker. You can't call Stephen A. Smith a conservative. What you can say about Stephen A. Smith is he's learning a lot of things about the left. Now, I don't know what he would label himself politically as, you know, independent, in the middle, the Democrat, liberal, I don't know. It doesn't matter because you and I go back and forth with certain conservatives and go, yeah, but you're not really a conservative. You know, so I think the labels, the political labels are kind of falling apart because it just depends on what that person in their own mind defines, how they define that particular label. Well, but the learning process here, what you're hearing him, and as, and I agree with you, you don't have to come out and defend yourself for being black, Stephen A. Smith. You don't have to do that. You don't, if you're going after somebody who has said something, that's their behavior. It doesn't matter their color of skin. It doesn't matter your color of skin, whether you both have the same color of skin or different colors of skin is irrelevant.
1: Right. And that's what he should have said. Skin color is not relevant to this situation at all. I'm a human being. If you had a problem with what I said about whoever you are accusing me of saying ugly things about, please tell me what it is and we'll have a debate on that. The skin color doesn't matter.
2: Yeah.
1: It matters whether I have credibility in my argument, whether my argument is a good argument against another person. The fact that he has to talk about being raised by black women, having daughters by black women, shows the liberalism that is still in him and the identity politics that is still remaining in Stephen A. Smith, because he feels in order to justify any position he has to justify his blackness with his, you know, with his relatives, which is just, it makes no sense. It's a simple argument. You're making the case because we all know.
2: Yeah.
1: Liberal blacks are allowed to go after conservative blacks.
2: Yeah.
1: There's no problem with that at all.
2: Right.
1: The problem is Stephen A. Smith was making good, solid points against Jasmine Crockett, and he's been making good, solid points as he evolves slowly from the insanity of the left.
2: Yeah.
1: And right. He's coming out, and he's very strong, and he went after Jasmine Crockett for her total, complete, insane narrative on the issues. If the National Association of Black Journalists came and said, we disagree with this comment here, that's wrong, that's fine.
2: That's
1: you
2: okay.
1: can have that
2: sure.
1: debate.
2: Sure.
1: What they're saying is, in general, you can't attack the opinions of somebody that has your own skin color. That is so damn racist, because what they are saying is, all blacks must get in line.
2: Yes.
1: All blacks must think alike. I saw this early on when Modern Talk Radio began. And the number of, you go back to the, you know, the Larry Elders, the Armstrong Williams, you know, way back then. Mm-hmm. What's his name? Walter Williams, when he filled in for, filled in for Rush. Thomas Sowell, whatever. Mm-hmm. All of these conservatives who happen to have a deeper tint of skin that I do, that is not material to anything
2: right.
1: that comes out of the brain, they wish to focus on the skin color. That is the racism of identity politics. It is the absolute racism of the National Association of Black Journalists going after Stephen A. Smith. When you judge people by the color of their skin, that's racist. And liberal blacks do it all the time. They've been doing it for the last 40 years that I've been almost a radio talk show host. I go back to the late 80s when you had, you know, after Rush really went national in 88, then you had talk radio just explode over the next couple of years. I became a talk show host in 89. And that's where it started. And, you know, it's racism. You don't judge people by groups. You judge them as individuals. Did he make a solid point? Did he make a solid and accurate point? Should be the only discussion that anybody has against Stephen A. Smith.
2: Well, you know, Stephen A. Smith was the voice at ESPN that turned it political, if you think about it. He was the one that really started ranting about politics, and then all of a sudden ESPN became political. Now, having said that, everything was becoming political. There was political discussion everywhere you turned. You know, the Food Network. Hey, today we're making some homemade cheese biscuits. But first, let's talk about that Trump guy. It was both good for the left. They saw it as a good thing when ESPN was on the rise as a political talk show channel. And then, of course, behind the scenes, their ownership looked at it and said, this isn't a good thing because it's turning people off. Now, the reason I point that out is because the left hailed Stephen A. Smith as somebody who was a loud voice for them, that he could get on there and he could rant, and he was getting attention for it, until all of a sudden he started pointing out realities. Now, we must disconnect. One day, you're the hero, and if you involve any critical thinking whatsoever, you're the oppressor. And it doesn't matter who you are. If you do anything at all that has any bit of common sense at all, you're going to be judged by the radicals, and they're going to come at you. And of course, in this case, they're going to do this based on skin color, which, again, if your organization, regardless of who your organization is judging people and judging and saying all of the thoughts of this group must be the same based on the skin color, that's racism. It's the same thing as when former President Obama in 2024 scolded black males for supporting Trump. Basically, how dare you?
1: Yep.
2: That's arrogance, but it's also racism. You must get in line.
1: Yep. You cannot have independent thought if you're a black person. You must believe this, and any deviation from it, and you are demonized as being a racist because you have chosen to have your own individual observations and analysis of what you see.
2: Yep.
1: And if you do that, you are branded an Uncle Tom. You're branded a traitor to your race. It is the most racist thing that we see today, is the identity politics, which is mainstream in the Democratic Party, and it needs to stop. And right there, what Stephen A. Smith did is what we're saying Republicans shouldn't do.
2: Right.
1: Never go on the defensive.
2: Right.
1: Attack back.
2: Right.
1: Attack with the logic that we as a country should deal with individuals, and the credibility of the argument of that individual is the only thing that matters.
2: Yep.
1: Full stop. Skin color is not skin color. Sex, when it comes to your opinion, not relevant at all.
2: Right.
1: Doesn't matter whether you're gay, trans, black, female, whatever. Those arguments, those things do not come into when you are making an argument.
2: Right.
1: It matters whether you have credibility, whether it's truthful, and whether you know what the hell you're talking about.
2: Yeah.
1: We're Red Eye Radio.
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0: We are Red Eye Radio. He is Eric Carly, and I'm Gary McNamara. Now, I'm happy that all this is happening. I'm actually happy the National Association of Black Journalists went after Stephen A. Smith. It gives us an opportunity. Each time these things happen, it gives us an opportunity to point out where the left is and to point out the racism of identity politics that the Democrats already, well, they used to know. The moderates now are afraid to say anything, but they know. They've been talking about it for years, how they've got to stop this. They got to stop judging people by groups. They just can't do it.
1: Yeah.
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10: ABC News, I'm Stephanie Officer. The sudden death of actress Hayden Panettiere has shaken her fans to the core, many remembering her as an inspiration. For Mondo Allen, a longtime fan of the two-time Golden Globe nominee, Panettiere's work will not be forgotten.
11: It really resonated with me, and I think, you know, I would definitely love to say that she really did have a huge impact on me, on knowing my family.
10: Police have said foul play does not appear to be a factor. An initial autopsy and an excerpt of a 911 call showed she was in cardiac arrest with medics trying to revive her. Indiana now in cleanup mode after days of storms and flooding that left at least 7 people dead. Indianapolis residents finally able to return to their homes Monday. Oliver Riggle emptied a waterlogged belongings from his trailer, realizing little to nothing could be salvaged.
11: I was expecting some damage. I didn't expect to go as high as it did because, like, I have some TVs that are, you know, good 3 feet above the ground, and they're probably ruined.
10: This is ABC News. Those behind the social media giant Meta are expected in court again Tuesday, facing a lawsuit from nearly 30 state attorneys general. ABC's Mike DeBusky with a preview of what's to come.
1: The lawsuit, originally filed in 2023, claims the features on Instagram and Facebook, like infinite scrolling and push notifications, created harmful mental health impacts, especially in children. It says Meta used these powerful and unprecedented technologies to entice, engage, and ultimately ensnare young people. Testimony is expected from Meta executives, including possibly CEO Mark Zuckerberg and Instagram head Adam Mosseri.
10: Wildlife officials in London had to euthanize a wild stag in one of their local parks after the animal attacked a man panicking over the weekend. The man did suffer wounds to the chest as a result, but is expected to recover. South of Tulsa, authorities investigating the potential cause of two liquid gas tanks that exploded Monday afternoon. No injuries reported in the blast. I'm Stephanie Officer, ABC News.
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19: From the Platte Valley Bank Weather Center, I'm meteorologist Megan Mulford. Slight chance of severe thunderstorms today. Otherwise, sunshine mixed with clouds at times. Daytime highs approaching 86. Northwesterly winds 8 to 15 miles an hour. Partly cloudy skies again. Tonight, slight chance of severe thunderstorms. Lows dip down to about 59. Slight chance for showers. Tomorrow, highs level off around 87. Lots of sunshine. Right now, it's 62 degrees.
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3: Now, it's Red Eye Radio. Gary McNamara and Eric Harley talk about everything from politics to social issues and news of the day. Whether you're up late or you're just starting your day, welcome to the show from the Relief Factor Studios. This is Red Eye Radio.
0: All across America, we are Red Eye Radio. He is Eric Harley and I'm Gary McNamara. I'm telling you.
20: Yeah?
0: We're doomed, but it's so much fun.
20: Well, it is. It's kind of a conundrum that we come in and we've got just a basket full of goodies. But then if you have the mindset of, oh my gosh, those kids who believe climate change is, going to end the world by 2030 or 2035, and they don't see a reason for being in the classroom. If you've got that kind of mindset, it would scare you. There are things that frighten me.

0: two-sided coin.
1: Well, I mean, like I said, the Stephen A. Smith stuff, I think, is fantastic because it gives us an opportunity to actually talk about the substance of the issues, and it's quite entertaining what leads us to talk about all these issues. For example, this one here. WNBA admits security in Atlanta was wrong to make fans cover shirts at the Dream Fever game. The WNBA admitted Monday that league security improperly forced a mother and her teenage daughter to cover up their XXXY athletic shirts during Sunday's game between the Indiana Fever and the Atlanta Dream. The WNBA is aware of interactions at last night's game in Atlanta, in which fans were asked by the league security to cover those shirts. The WNBA spokesperson said in a statement, this should not have happened. The Dream also responded on Monday, distancing the organization from the security decision and placing responsibility with the league. I mean, they're going back and forth doing it.
0: But, yeah.
1: I mean, that was just hilarious. I'm like, wow, this is just, this is great. This may be one of my favorites, though. You ready for this?
0: Okay.
1: Oh, my gosh. We never got to this. This is from late last week. And this is after you had Enos Kanter, is it Freedom? Is that, did they make that his last name? And Royce White, decide, to enter into the WNBA draft. And this is part of the discussion on CNN. Okay. Here we go.
0: All right.
1: Listen, but it's not this discussion. It's the response from Royce White that is just like a headline from the Babylon Bee.
0: Nah.
1: Here we go.
2: Appears to be performance, publicity stunt, whatever you want to call it. The WNBA commissioner said that player eligibility remains the same and preserving the integrity of our game and ensuring fair competition will always remain among the league's highest priorities. How likely is this move going to advance the league's discussions here? What do you think about that?
3: I think that the PA, the Players Association, as well as the league, will probably be a little more clear about what they mean by women playing in the WNBA. I think, unfortunately, those two retired players were looking for some attention and trying to prove a point. And they may have gotten the attention and proved the point they wanted, but they've just added to what I believe is such a disheartening time for a league that's been around for 30 years, correct? And it's still very young in terms of what a league should look like, a professional league should look like. And they have just gotten to the point where they finally have the attention that they deserve, that they've worked so hard for all of these years, and people are co-opting this message. Now, Pamela, I know you know this, but when this league started, these women, it was sweat equity. It was for the love of the game. They were making maybe $15,000 a year, and they had other side jobs. They were doing it because they loved to play basketball because there was no professional league for women. And so now we have people changing the entire conversation, and they don't deserve this. It's really unfortunate. And the true fans, the fans who have been here from the beginning, not these flyover fans who just joined, who are causing the ruckus, are really disappointed because there's some excellent basketball being played by these ladies, and they will continue to keep the main thing the main thing and try to quiet this narrative, oh, what is a woman playing in sports? I think we shouldn't even answer those questions. I understand Sophie felt like she had to say something, but there's no way in today's political climate that you can answer a question like that without someone else giving you some push and some shove about what you're really trying to say.
1: It's Carrie Champion. No idea who she is. All right, but yeah, and then the anchor from CNN, and then Royce White responds. Well, first off, let's analyze what was said there. Nothing. That was an attempt to say that those that wish that female sports remains female sports are the ones that started this.
0: Right. Right.
1: It didn't start that way, but we've been following it for the last decade. We know, we can tell you when it started. We can tell you precisely when it started and became a big issue when Obama went through the process to change Title IX.
0: Yeah.
1: There was not one Republican or conservative even talking about this issue. It came from Obama. And once Obama said it, everybody on the left bowed down and said, yes,

0: Let's talk about this all being a social construct.
1: Yeah.
0: And then boom, it just blew up. That's where, not that it wasn't being talked about, because it was, but the entire debate started from the left. And so this is again trying to blame the right for responding, and this is just a continuation of the response from the right as the left keeps attempting to put biological males in female sports.
1: Yep.
0: We just shouldn't talk about it at all because you can't win. Then you should have told Obama to shut up.
1: Right.
0: You know, and don't bring it up. Look, we don't live in the bubble of today. We have memories. We're not clouded with artificial joy hangovers. We know what we know how this whole thing started.
2: We have different type of hangovers.
0: it came from love. But Royce White here, this is just great. CNN, this is so disgusting and bigoted. Two cis women refusing to affirm my black trans lesbian identity. One of them is white, so that's her white privilege, and the other is a self-hating Uncle Tom bootlicker. They are gatekeeping femininity and womanhood. Eric, I read that and I went, my God, that could have been a Babylon Bee headline a couple of weeks ago.
2: Oh, yeah.
0: We understand exactly what he's doing.
1: Yeah.
0: Everybody knows what he's doing. We all know it. But it's all based on the arguments that the left has made. Royce White is not making this stuff up. It's not like, I'm just going to throw this stuff out, and it has no origin whatsoever.
2: Yeah, you know, it is the insanity. They really, again, don't argue the point. They only argue the person that is countering them. They can't argue the issue. They can't debate the issue. What does the W in WNBA stand for?
0: They think it's horrible. Think about this. These are, and you, when you look at it, you know, the WNBA has defended biological males playing in sports, but not in their league.
2: Right.
0: They're upset that biological males have taken coaching positions in women's leagues.
2: Yes.
0: Yet they're advocating for biological males. So then when it comes to, okay, define what a woman is, which is the entire argument.
3: Well, we shouldn't be having this discussion at all because that's what the other side wants.
0: Well, yeah.
2: That's exactly the point. They don't want to have the discussion. Because to get this to, I won't say the logical end, but the end dictated by their own playbook, it means men will be playing on the teams. It means men will be coaching the teams. What do you call an all-male WNBA? Oh, I got it. The NBA.
0: It actually be the G League or whatever is the D League, whatever the minor league is.
2: The WNBA LGBTQ. I think we already had the CBA, didn't we?
0: Yeah. I used to go to the games when Rockford was in when I was living in Rockford.
2: The town where I graduated high school had one. They played at the university. Basketball.
0: It was like the D League is not, whatever. I think it's the D League that, you know.
2: Is it D League?
0: Yeah, but they would draw great though. I mean, I look at a lot of the D League games. There's nobody there.
2: So,
0: but the CBA, I remember in Rock. I mean, they used to have, you know, 6,000-7,000 people.
2: One of the players on the CBA team in Wichita Falls at one time was dating Spinderella. Now, if you go back, and I was a DJ at the time, Spinderella was part of Salt and Pepper. And so when she would, a couple of times she came into town to go to a game. And of course, you know, that was big news for a town of 100,000. But the CBA team didn't need a celebrity to be there. In that case, people went to the games. I went to several games myself. I didn't always have time because of my schedule, but I went to some CBA teams or games. You can't, there's no way to deny that the liberal playbook ending to this dictates you must have men playing on the team.
0: And we have to go back again because this is what they're trying to say now. How dare they? We can't believe that they're bringing this up. Why? This is not an issue. Of course it's an issue. Obama brought it to national prominence mm-hmm. by saying we're going to change Title IX. I'm putting in an executive order and the Department of Justice, Department of Education are going to make it so biological males can play against biological females.
2: Right.
0: Because Title IX was to focus on biological women. Obama said, no, I've come to believe that that's a social construct. Race is a social construct. Mr. Genius can't explain what a man or a woman is.
2: Right. Yeah.
0: And I call him Mr. Genius because remember when Obama was the smartest man in the world, we're like, mm-mm. Yeah.
2: Yeah.
0: Wow. You got to be kidding. That was the ultimate. That was the absolute ultimate of what Dad used to say. Oh, and I was corrected over the weekend.
2: Right. What's that?
0: My brother corrected me over the weekend.
2: Oh, what'd he say?
0: Because I always said, my dad said, you give somebody a title and they get an infusion of brains. My brother went, no. That's not what Dad said. I go, it's not. He goes, no. Dad said you give somebody a title and they get an instant infusion of brains. And I went, oh, okay, that's even better. That's right. I forgot about the instant.
2: Wait a minute. But does your brother know you drive a Range Rover? Does he know who you are?
0: By the way, again, if you go to my Twitter page, I've been hacked. Okay, so the cryptocurrency Range Rover post that's up there is not my post, just so you know.
2: Now, wouldn't it be cool if the hackers, after they hacked your account, they parked a Range Rover in front of your house with some keys and said, hey, it's yours. This is our gift for being able to take over your account.
0: I'd rather take the crypto. But
2: well, I don't know which one loses value quicker.
0: So now we're going to get the crypto people. You guys are making fun of crypto. I'm making fun of crypto.
2: Yeah.
0: But you know, we remember how this all started. We remember that 99.9% of the House, the Democrats in the House, voted for the radical transgender movement to continue. The mainstream Democrats voted. They were defeated because there were a couple cross the line, one or two cross the line, and the Republicans, mm-hmm. you know, defeated it, and it could never get through the Senate. But the fact is, the vast majority of Democrat members of Congress, like 99%, want men exposing themselves, biological men exposing themselves to women in locker rooms. They want biological men to play against women. Remember, we remember this, the boycott of North Carolina, because North Carolina said, no, men should not go into women's bathrooms. Remember the attempted boycott in Texas.
2: Yeah. Yeah.
0: This all came from the left. The right did not create this debate.
2: Nope.
0: They answered the debate, the insanity of the narrative coming from the left.
2: Yep.
0: So, wow, I do love it. I mean, the Royce White, in his canter, freedom is making some points, but Royce White is just being as absolutely blunt as you could possibly be.
2: Mm-hmm.
0: You know, and they don't want to, that's why they don't want to deal with it. That's why there's like, well, we should just shouldn't talk about it anymore. Well, you got to define it.
2: No, that's the next play. Look, this is a distraction. The league needs to focus on the league and blah, blah, blah. No. You took up a cause. Are you a hero or not? Do you believe what you said? Do you believe what you wore on that T-shirt or not?
0: Why are you running away from it?
2: Right. Because if you are, if you don't actually believe, if you're not willing to fight for it, then you're not a true advocate.
0: No.
2: So come out and say, I'm not really an advocate of this. And then we can quit talking about it.
0: Yeah, right. Yeah, settle it. Biological women should play in the league, and that should be it.
2: Yep.
0: If you don't settle it, the debate and then the possible lawsuits will continue.
2: If you're an advocate, fight. If you're not, say it, and then the conversation will be over.
0: Yes. For years, we've been promoting this, and now you want us to define what we're promoting?
2: Mm.
0: How dare you?
2: Yeah.
0: We are Red Eye Radio.
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4: Reducing our nation's agricultural trade deficit and returning to an ag trade surplus. Goals of Agriculture Department officials, such as Trade and Foreign Agricultural Affairs Undersecretary Luke Lindbergh. Now a year in his post.
5: The agricultural trade deficit, a staggering $50 billion number. I'm excited to say that we have cut that trade deficit in half.
4: The undersecretary says this is due to the following combination. New trade agreements and trade frameworks established over the past year. A near doubling of USDA-led ag trade missions, including several rapid response follow-up trade missions featuring business-to-business matchmaking sessions. In addition, focus on farm and food trade includes value-added exports and diversification of markets.
5: For 2026, our focus is turning market access into market share.
4: I'm Rod Bain reporting for the U.S. Department of Agriculture in Washington, D.C.
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0: We are Red Eye Radio. He is Eric Harley, and I'm Gary McNamara. We got more great audio coming up here.
1: A lot of
0: audio and really stories. It's funny because the insanity is getting so great that by the time we get to even, you know, Tuesday, Wednesday, Thursday, there's still stories from like the weekend that we haven't gotten to.
1: Yeah.
0: So we'll get to all of it coming up. Plus, a great comment in general encompasses everything we talked about from Representative Brandon Gill. It was really, really decent stuff. What else is going on? The ballroom, don't care. I'm sorry, I just
1: Swalwell and Fang Fang.
0: Oh, we'll get to the Swalwell and Fang Fang thing. Yes,
1: yeah.
0: Swalwell and Fang Fang. Apparently, it's official. It's out now from the Ethics Committee. He had sex with Fang Fang.
1: Yeah, honey, I want to go launch a balloon over Montana. Yeah, let's go do that.
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9: From the Platte Valley Bank Weather Center, I'm meteorologist Megan Mulford. Slight chance of severe thunderstorms today. Otherwise, sunshine mixed with clouds at times. Daytime highs approaching 86. Northwesterly winds 8 to 15 miles an hour. Partly cloudy skies again. Tonight, slight chance of severe thunderstorms. Lows dip down to about 59. Slight chance for showers. Tomorrow, highs level off around 87. Lots of sunshine. Right now, it's 62 degrees.
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1: And he is Eric Cronin, and I'm Gary McNamara. Coming up here, we'll tell you about the New York lawmaker who defends shoplifting for biological needs.
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1: Remember last week when we were talking about the talent?
2: Oh, yeah.
1: Referring to us as the talent. This happened a few years ago.
2: Yeah.
1: Somebody in the building told our crew, don't bother the talent.
2: Don't distract the talent.
1: Right? Don't distract the talent.
2: Yeah. Somebody in radio years ago deemed the on-air people as the talent.
1: Now, it can get quite confusing. Over the weekend when I was in Buffalo and driving down Genesee Street towards the airport, and there's the strip joint. The Gentleman's Cabaret.
2: Right.
1: Yes, the Gentleman's Cabaret, and it said, always looking for new talent. Well, you know, me being naive, I saw, right there, always looking for new talent, Gentleman's Cabaret. I thought they might be looking for an announcer. I went in, oh, my gosh, no way.
2: Yeah, no, they weren't. No. And by the way, what kind of talent are they looking for? I'm guessing it's not juggling.
1: I'm not going to touch that one.
2: I also wouldn't touch it.
1: But I burst out loud. I was heading to the airport early in the morning, and you know, quarter to four in the morning on Sunday morning. And I go by, and I just burst out laughing.
2: Looking for new talent
1: after the discussion we had last week.
2: So it's like the old Ed McMahon talent search show. Let's welcome to the stage, Candy.
1: And it was like quarter to four, and the parking lot was packed. I was like, wow, really?
2: Wait.
1: On a Sunday night? Excuse me, it was a Saturday. No, I'm sorry. Monday morning. I actually was going by on a Saturday night, Sunday morning.
2: So Sunday morning, just hours before church begins, it was packed?
1: Yes. Yes, okay. All right. But I burst out loud. And I've always gotten a kick out of when they call somebody, you know, a strip joint, a Gentleman's Cabaret.
2: Yeah. All the gentlemen in there. I'm sure they open the doors for the ladies. I'm sure they take off their hat when they're in the presence of a lady.
1: But the term also, not just gentleman, but cabaret.
2: Yeah.
1: You know, I get this like they're
2: doing a big show, like it's, you know, there's a dance routine they all have to rehearse with a choreographer.
1: Well, there is the DJ, I'm assuming.
2: This is like way off Broadway. Yeah.
1: Yes, way off Broadway.
2: Yeah.
1: Oh, man.
2: And the only singing is happening from Axl Rose.
1: All right, you ready?
2: Okay.
1: A socialist New York lawmaker defended shoplifting during a press conference last week, arguing that people who steal necessities are doing so because of a biological need. Emily Gallagher, a New York State Assemblywoman, made the comments outside Manhattan Criminal Court while discussing crimes of poverty. Most of what we saw were crimes of poverty, people that were stealing things like toothpaste,
3: Toothpaste.
1: Too many drinks at the gentleman's cabaret. Stealing things like toothpaste. People were stealing things like, you know, soap. And that means if you're stealing those things, yeah, you need them, she said, according to the New York Post.
3: Okay.
1: And here we are choosing to protect billion-dollar companies like CVS and Walgreens over the people who are struggling to get by.
3: Ah.
1: So I would say that the true crime is that there is such incredible wealth disparity in the city that there are people who can be thrown in jail simply for having a biological need. Now, Gallagher is a member of the Democrat Socialist of America, has echoed the organization's platform that includes a long-term goal of abolishing prisons entirely.
3: Uh-huh.
1: She has called for treatment, not jail approach, even though most first-time shoplifters do not face jail time in New York. Gallagher, along with several other lawmakers, also called on Mamdani to fulfill his campaign pledge to end broken windows policing. The comments drew quick criticism from Republican lawmakers. Queens City Councilwoman Vicky Palladino wrote on X, "They want you to imagine a poor mother being thrown in prison for stealing a tube of toothpaste she could not afford. That has never been policy in New York City to begin with. In reality, shoplifting of items like soap and toothpaste are usually organized and at scale to benefit of gangs who then sell the stolen products on the streets themselves," Palladino said. "People like Emily Gallagher try to obfuscate reality because they want to enable this very activity. They know it's devastating to retail stores, and that's the point. They're communists, and they want to use crime to force these stores to close. Your toothpaste and shampoo aren't, you know, isn't locked up because a poor mom once stole a bottle. Walgreens and CVS aren't closing locations city-wise because they lost a few bars of soap.
3: Mm.
1: This is happening because organized gangs have been allowed to constantly ransack the stores, enabled by people like Emily Gallagher, and the rest of us pay dearly for that."
2: Yeah, you know, it's this weird, again, it goes back to AOC when all that was happening in New York City. I mean, it's still happening, but when it was really on the rise, she said they're just trying to feed their families. When people steal, they're just trying to feed their families.
1: And this is when the gangs were going in, because I remember
2: it was
1: picture.
2: Organized. Yeah, in fact, when they came back to it, people may not know, I've talked about it, but they may not have heard the fact that these corporations, the companies that own these stores, hired their own private detectives in order to find out what was happening to this product, right? The people who were behind stealing the product, and then where it was going, where it was ending up, and sometimes it ended up on someone's Amazon store, or they were selling it online. They were making money from it. So when you talk about, well, if they're stealing soap, they're just trying to be clean. Well, I don't know if you've noticed, but if you go in and you buy in certain stores, I don't know if it's every store, but if you go in and buy like the big jug of laundry detergent, some of them have the little thing, the little security thing on them.
1: Yeah.
2: And it became a trend because it's so expensive. It's like $20 a jug or whatever it is. And so you go in there and grab, you know, 10, you've got $200, right? And so they've got all these, you know, security measures now on these things. Expensive, you know, all this more expensive stuff. Sometimes it's behind glass.
1: Mm-hmm.
2: There's a certain kind of eye drop that it's very expensive, I think, overpriced, but it's buying glass at the store I shop at. And you look at this, it's a organized operation that goes in, takes this stuff, and they go to sell it. They're not doing it to feed their families. Maybe a few exceptions. I remember walking in one time. was walking into the grocery store in my neighborhood. And this, there were three people. Two of them have had big boxes in their hands. And as I look down into the boxes, as they run past me, I'm walking in and they're kind of running out. Those boxes were filled with lunch meat. And the lunch meat, you know, as everybody knows, is can be very expensive. And there was a car, I look around, the manager's behind him, you know, trailing out, and he's got like a camera up on his cell phone. And they get into this car that pulls up. I mean, they're doing this like a bank heist. They got a driver and everything. So they got two big boxes filled with lunch meat, and then boom, they're out. I don't know what they did with the lunch meat. I don't know if you can put that on eBay. I probably wouldn't be buying lunch meat off of eBay. There's some advice. But it's probably not a good idea. And because that's what I thought to myself is, okay, that's what you're stealing? You know, you're stealing a perishable item. And they were two young people. And, you know, I'd say, I'm just going to say 30-ish. And a third person that was behind them, and then a fourth person driving that car. So this was organized. And I don't know what they were looking to do with that lunch meat. I can't tell you. But it was so bizarre to me. And it clearly, I think it was beyond having a sandwich. I'm just going to say that. You know, I've heard the stories about, you know, the guy walks in and he puts some food item or something, you know, in his clothing, you know, and then he's trying to walk out with it, and then they catch him and he's telling the story, you know, I'm homeless, or I'm out of work, I got to feed my kids, that kind of thing. There are a few exceptions to this, what's going on today. What's going on today, primarily, to the largest extent, it is organized crime. It's going in and knowing that these locales are put into place, including ours where we live, that if you don't steal above a certain amount, any of the individuals, each of the individuals can go to that limit in terms of what they steal, and it's not going to be, the local authorities say, fill out a form online for that retailer. The retailer's not going to get a visit. The police aren't going to come there. They're not going to spend time doing that. So it's unlikely those individuals are ever going to be caught, especially if they go to different stores in a city like ours. You've got, I don't know how many different suburbs and stores you could go to and do that and get away with it until the end of time, because nobody's going to hunt you down. They know this. These organizations know this. No, let's not put them in prison. They're trying to feed their family. What these individuals want, what these liberal activists want, is a lawless society. What they want is no borders. The DSA's been very clear. They want no national defense. They want no police, no prisons, no Senate. And the House runs the White House.
1: And the Supreme Court.
2: And the Supreme Court.
1: They're nuts.
2: They're absolutely nuts.
1: Bat
2: soup crazy.
1: We are Red Eye Radio.
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0: We are Red Eye Radio. He's Eric Cronin. I'm Gary McNamara. Look, you and I look back at this, you know, that New York State Assembly woman who said, you know, it's just poor people stealing a tube of toothpaste shouldn't go to prison.
1: Yeah.
0: And it was like the Republican, the city council of Queens said, that's not happening.
1: Right.
0: Nobody's stealing a thing of toothpaste and goes to jail.
1: Right.
0: These are organized gang
1: that
0: go in and rip off every soap, toothpaste, deodorant, whatever, and then they sell them on the streets.
1: Yeah. Yeah.
0: That's what's going on.
1: Right.
0: And you know, when you look at it, they don't care. They hope. They look at the CVS, whatever. I mean, you think about it, there really isn't as much outcry from Democrat politicians, for example. There's a little bit of it, but there isn't a huge outcry when the supermarkets close in those areas.
1: Right.
0: They've gotten to the point of, and I agree with the Queens councilwoman, Palladino, who said they're communists. They want all these things to fail.
1: Yep.
0: They don't want companies to succeed.
1: Right.
0: They want crime to happen.
1: Oh, yes.
0: And it all goes back to Bragg. You think about it. It was Bragg got in office in Manhattan and said, actually came out and said, if you commit an armed robbery but don't shoot the gun, we're not going to prosecute you for a felony until there was such an outcry. But this is the insane mentality of the Democrats today.

0: This is Red Eye Radio on Westwood One.
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8: ABC News, I'm Sherry Preston. Cleanup operations underway in Indiana following days of rain and severe flooding.
9: Emergency operations remain underway as residents return to their flood-ravaged homes. The governor announcing the launch of a disaster relief fund to provide $5,000 to individuals in need of basics, such as clothing and food. This comes as another round of thunderstorms and heavy rain moves east from the Midwest into the Mid-Atlantic, bringing a risk of flooding to already waterlogged states.
8: That's ABC's Rena Roy. When Lala approached Hawaii, it was a Category 1 hurricane. It was downgraded to a tropical storm, but was still strong enough to do a lot of damage in some Hawaiian communities. Actress Hayden Panettiere's ex-partner, Vladimir Klitschko, has issued a statement about her death, saying he will make sure their daughter, Kaya, remembers her mother with respect and make sure she remembers the person that Panettiere was. She suffered cardiac arrest and died this week at a home she was renting in South Carolina. This is ABC News. More emotional testimony in the trial of Lindsay Clancy, the Massachusetts mom who's accused of murdering her three children. Jurors heard from Clancy's mother, who told the court her daughter was trying to get help for her mental health struggles.
10: The witnesses, at least we heard on Monday, kind of suggested that the help she was getting in the form of the prescription she was given was making it worse. For example, we heard from her mother, Paula Musgrove, who basically said that these medications got to the point in which Lindsay was losing touch with herself.
8: ABC's Peter Haralambos is covering the trial. The defense says Clancy was suffering from postpartum psychosis. Prosecutors allege she intentionally murdered her three children because they say she wanted to escape her life. Tens of thousands of people living in tents unable to return home after Indonesia's 7.7 magnitude earthquake. A week ago, at least 68 people have died and 4,500 homes have been damaged. Officials say there have been more than 2,100 aftershocks. Sherry Preston, ABC News.
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17: From the Platte Valley Bank Weather Center, I'm meteorologist Eric Hite. Sunshine mixed with clouds at times today, with a slight chance of severe thunderstorms. High temperatures reach up to 86. Winds out of the northwest, 8 to 15 miles an hour. Slight chance of severe storms tonight. Lows level off around 59, partly cloudy. Slight chance for showers tomorrow, 87. Mainly sunny skies. Currently, it's 63 degrees.
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19: This is America in the Morning from Westwood One. Good morning, I'm John Trout. It's Tuesday, August 18th, 2026. Here's what's coming up on America in the Morning.
20: Forget Greenland, Canada, or Venezuela. President Trump says he's now eyeing the Strait of Hormuz.
21: Like the idea of declaring it a territory.
20: I'm Richard Johnson.
0: Voters in three American states head to the polls in the primaries.
21: Typical do-nothing politician.
0: I'm Clayton Neville.
22: A teenage lifeguard who saved a 10-year-old boy from pounding waves off the California coast last month is honored at the White House. I'm Julie Walker.
23: Lala continues to pound Hawaii's Big Island.
24: There's some communities that are isolated.
23: I'm Donna Porter.
25: The Supreme Court has again rejected President Trump's attempt to throw out a jury verdict in favor of writer E. Jean Carroll. Marcela Sanchez, Washington.
26: President Trump says vandals are to blame for large areas of dead grass on the National Mall near the World War II Memorial. Mike Hemp in Washington.
19: All ahead on America in the Morning. It's 7 past. The 60-day deadline for ending the war with Iran that President Trump signed in France has now expired, and the president has come up with a new threat against Iran and a warning for one of the top U.S. allies in the Persian Gulf. Details from correspondent Rich Johnson.
20: The first new threat from the president may be logistically impossible, but is now on the table.
27: I like the idea of declaring it a territory.
20: It being the Persian Gulf. His Monday comment in the Oval Office echoed what he said last week in a speech in New York. One reporter in the White House said Trump's slight chuckle when he uttered the words suggests that even he doesn't take it seriously. What is being taken seriously is Trump's other threat related.

0: News, if Oman gets in the way, we'll bomb the S out of them.
1: Oman has been one of the strongest U.S. allies in the region and has been the conduit for many of the indirect talks between Washington and Tehran. It's also been talking to Iran about a deal to manage shipping through the strait. There appears to be no talk about another memorandum of understanding like the one that expired. Georgia Republican Congressman Rich McCormick says he never liked that document from the start.
2: That said, I like Trump's initial reaction, which is unconditional surrender. I think letting up on these guys is absolutely the worst thing we can do.
1: McCormick's comment courtesy of Newsmax. Meanwhile, Jared Kushner was in Jerusalem meeting with Israeli Prime Minister Benjamin Netanyahu, who said October's elections in Israel are hampering work on the U.S. plan for Gaza. Kushner told Fox News, don't count out his father-in-law.
3: We see a lot of positive indications, and President Trump has, you know, pulled off miracles before in the Middle East, and he's very committed to continuing to do things that nobody thinks is possible.
1: As for Democrats, Virginia Senator Mark Warner took to Facebook to again blast Trump's war of choice.
4: And when you start a war of choice, you've got an extra responsibility. Clearly, Trump did not come to Congress. He did not lay out a goal. As a matter of fact, we have seen this turn into a disaster.
1: Warner again said the solution is for voters to give Democrats control of Congress this November. I'm Richard Johnson.
5: Several states are holding primary elections today as we inch closer to the midterms. Correspondent Clayton Neville reports there's confusion in Alaska, where the Senate race has incumbent Dan Sullivan challenging another Republican candidate with the same name.
6: Voters in Alaska, Florida, and Wyoming are voting in the primaries today. In Alaska, incumbent Republican Senator Dan Sullivan and former Democratic Congresswoman Mary Peltola are the front runners heading into the state's primary. But they are being challenged. In fact, Dan Sullivan's running against a field that includes another Dan Sullivan. President Trump pointed to Democrats and called the move trickery. He said on social media, quote, radical left Democrats have put up another man named Dan Sullivan, and they did this to take votes away from our great senator of the same name. The president insisted that Democrats are trying to trick Alaskans and treat Alaskan voters with contempt. Meanwhile, the sitting senator, Dan Sullivan, going after Peltola on the campaign trail and in political ads.
7: I've been a sport fishing captain for almost 50 years. I asked Mary Peltola to help on trawl bycatch. She shook her head and said, I'm just one person. What can I do? Typical do-nothing politician. Dan Sullivan is different. He gets results for Alaska.
6: Peltola's campaign focused on the working class.
8: We need people who are willing to set aside their own personal stock portfolio and work for Alaskans.
6: She told KTUU-TV in Alaska that Alaskans are feeling a financial squeeze with high prices in grocery stores and at the gas pump.
9: The chokehold that Alaskans are under in terms of the rising costs.
6: In Florida, the governor's race stealing attention. Congressman Byron Donalds enters the Republican primary as the favorite, with every major poll and prediction market pointing to a victory for Donalds. Florida Lieutenant Governor Jay Collins and businessman James Fishback are behind Donalds in a crowded field. None of the top four candidates in the Republican primary for Florida governor have been endorsed by incumbent Ron DeSantis, but Byron Donalds says he's confident that if he wins the primary, he can get that endorsement. And in Wyoming, voters will cast ballots in a number of races today, including the governor and an open U.S. Senate seat. It's a Republican-dominated state where the primary election typically decides the outcome of most races in November. I'm Clayton Neville.
5: 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It's 12 after. When we return on America in the Morning, lifeguard honored at the White House, and an update on Hurricane Lala from Hawaii after these messages.
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6: Welcome back. You're with America in the Morning, the national forecast with AccuWeather.com meteorologist Matt Rindy.
7: Storms will once again develop across the north central U.S. with a cold front diving southward through the area. These storms will start the day over the eastern parts of South Dakota into eastern Nebraska and then moving into southern Minnesota and Iowa, with another round developing this afternoon through central and eastern Iowa into Wisconsin and then shifting into Illinois into northern Missouri at night. And these storms will contain drenching downpours, damaging winds, and hail. Farther north, there'll be a few more showers and thunderstorms, some of which could produce drenching rainfall through central Minnesota into northern Wisconsin. This system will also usher in lower humidity to portions of North Dakota into northern Minnesota with highs in the 70s and 80s. The south central U.S. is going to remain in the heat. There will be plenty of sunshine and highs once again well into the 90s and most places pushing into the 100s. More scattered thunderstorms will develop along the Gulf Coast this afternoon from southeast Louisiana into northern Florida, and a few of the storms could be heavy with localized flooding. They'll have scattered afternoon thunderstorms in parts of central Mississippi through central Georgia, as well as the rest of the Florida Peninsula, and a few showers will also develop through the middle Atlantic. A storm just off the northeast coast will lead to some rain in parts of Maine with a few showers along the rest of the New England coast. Much of the northeast will be dry with sunshine and lower humidity. Meanwhile, out west, there'll be some scattered afternoon thunderstorms in the mountains from the Four Corners northward to Idaho, Montana, and Wyoming. That's the weather across America. Dallas, Texas is going to remain a scorcher today with sunshine and a high of 106. Cedar Rapids, Iowa will have a heavy thunderstorm or two today with a high of 79. That's the nation's weather. I'm AccuWeather.com meteorologist Matt Rindy.
6: 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A teenage lifeguard who bravely jumped into dangerous surf to rescue a 10-year-old who was being pulled out into the Pacific Ocean was honored at the White House Monday, sitting down with President Trump. Correspondent Julie Walker reports also in attendance, the 10-year-old boy that the lifeguard saved.
8: What you did was incredible, and everybody saw it. And you'd watch it over and over. I know when I first saw it, I said, roll that back. I want to see that again. Is that really happening?
9: President Trump met with Ryder Williams after saying the teen deserved a civilian honor.
10: In those dangerous moments that we have, we always try to fall back on our training. We are trained so well by many to handle that situation as best we can. So I really am just thinking about how to get the boy out of the water as fast as I can. And for shaping my future, I want to be a firefighter in the future, hopefully go through paramedic school. And
8: he's off to a good start. We'll give him recommendations. He may have some good recommendations. Go ahead.
9: Dramatic video of the rescue going viral last month showing Williams clinging to Nathaniel Ray as waves repeatedly crash over them, the pair disappearing from view. A second lifeguard was eventually able to help get them both back to shore at Seabright Beach in Santa Cruz. I'm Julie Walker.
6: At least one person has died. Thousands remain without power.
8: We'll give them recommendations. You may have some good recommendations. Go ahead.
9: Dramatic video of the rescue going viral last month, showing Williams clinging to Nathaniel Ray as waves repeatedly crash over them, the pair disappearing from view. A second lifeguard was eventually able to help get them both back to shore at Seabright Beach in Santa Cruz. I'm Julie Walker.
6: At least one person has died, thousands remain without power, and some towns are cut off after roads were washed away from Tropical Storm Lala that damaged several of the Hawaiian islands. Correspondent Donna Warder provides an update.
11: Lala, weakened from a hurricane to now a tropical storm, continues to pound Hawaii's Big Island without making landfall. With hurricane-force gusts and relentless rain, nearly 3 feet in some places. Authorities say there's a search and rescue mission near the Big Island's southern tip, where flash floods swept away several homes.
12: We continue to operate. Currently, there's some communities that are isolated. We continue to search and rescue missions throughout those communities, and we'll continue to do until we have clear that every area has been searched. At this time, we have no additional reports of anyone missing.
11: Hurricane specialist Larry Kelly of the National Hurricane Center says there's no break just yet.
13: So heavy rainfall can continue early morning.
11: Across the island chain, there are reports of dozens of downed trees, blown roofs, some downed power lines.
14: Now 65,000 people don't have electric. I mean, all of this devastation. And right now, there's no reports of storm-related fatalities. And we pray that remains true.
11: I'm Donna Warder.
6: It's 19 after. When we return on America in the Morning, U.S.-Iranian deal falters, oil prices rise. Business news is next after these messages.
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6: Welcome back. 21 after. This is America in the Morning. According to ABC News, a Trump-appointed national bank regulator granted a wing of the Trump's family crypto business conditional approval to establish a bank charter, opening the door for larger clients and potentially heightened profits. The decision marks the first time in U.S. history that a company owned by the sitting president's family has been granted bank status. Democratic lawmakers expressed concerns over conflict of interest. Wall Street's three major indices finished lower on Monday as investors waited for quarterly reports from large retailers to provide insights into U.S. consumer spending, while oil prices rose as the U.S. and Iran appeared no closer to a deal. Wall Street will be waiting for the quarterly report today from home improvement giant Home Depot, a bellwether that shows both how the housing market and consumer spending is doing. Treasury yields were higher Monday as oil prices rose, with worries growing among investors about persistent inflation and government borrowing. The 30-year Treasury yield rose to 5.31%, its highest level since June 2007, which was about 12 months before the global financial crisis of 2008. With more from Wall Street, here's Alex Viega.
0: I'm Alex Vega, and this is the AP Markets Report. U.S. stocks slipped further from their record heights on Wall Street after rising oil prices cranked up the pressure on inflation and financial markets. The S&P 500 fell 0.5% Monday, but remains near its all-time high set on Thursday. The Dow fell 272 points, or 0.5%, and the NASDAQ composite dropped 0.3%. The yield on the 10-year Treasury note rose to 4.73%. Wall Street is near records in large part because profits are booming for big U.S. companies. Still to come this week are earnings reports from big retailers, including Home Depot, Target, and Walmart. This is Alex Baker.
6: A new warning in a report from CNBC, the caverns that hold the U.S. Strategic Oil Reserve could get damaged by the rapid release of stockpiles in response to the Iran war. Reserves have tumbled below 300 million barrels for the first time since it was filled in the early 1980s. 24 after. New damage near the White House. President Trump says who's to blame when America in the Morning continues after these messages.

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9: It's 26 past. America in the Morning continues. The nation's highest court has again rebuffed President Trump's latest attempt to overturn a jury verdict against him. Correspondent Marcela Sanchez reports.
10: The Supreme Court has again rejected President Trump's attempt to throw out a $5 million jury verdict in favor of writer E. Jean Carroll. The jury found Trump sexually abused her at a New York City department store in the mid-1990s and later defamed her. Trump's lawyers had asked the justices to reconsider their decision in June, refusing to hear his appeal. Trump paid the judgment shortly after. Trump and the Justice Department were also asking the high court to toss out a second $83 million verdict. They argue he's immune from being sued over comments he made about Carroll in 2019. The court hasn't acted on that appeal yet. Trump has denied any wrongdoing. Marcela Sanchez, Washington.
9: President Trump is again pointing the finger of blame at vandals for damaged grass on the National Mall near the White House. Correspondent Mike Empin reports.
11: President Trump says vandals are to blame for large areas of dead grass on the National Mall near the World War II Memorial. It's the same spot where he had a stage built and hosted crowds for his July 4th celebration. Trump made the accusation in a social media post Sunday evening, but he didn't say why he believes it's the work of vandals rather than trampled turf from Independence Day festivities. Trump has repeatedly blamed vandals for damage to his renovation projects in Washington, often without evidence, and sometimes despite officials' accounts to the contrary. Mike Hemp in Washington.
9: America in the Morning for Tuesday, August 18th, 2026, is produced by Jeff McKay. I'm John Trout. This is Westwood One.
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17: From the Platte Valley Bank Weather Center, I'm meteorologist Eric Height. Sunshine mixed with clouds at times today, with a slight chance of severe thunderstorms. High temperatures reach up to 86. Winds out of the northwest, 8 to 15 miles an hour. Slight chance of severe storms tonight. Lows level off around 59, partly cloudy. Slight chance for showers tomorrow, 87. Mainly sunny skies. Right now, 61.
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9: This is America in the Morning from Westwood One. Coming up this half hour,
18: President Trump is downplaying reports about conditions on the USS Abraham Lincoln.
19: It was fake news reported.
18: I'm Julie Walker. Slinging barbs at the president.
20: The president sleeps through his meetings.
18: And how the president responded. Coming up, I'm Joan Jones.
21: The state trial for Luigi Mangione postponed. I'm Clayton Neville.
22: New details emerge in the death of actress Hayden Panettiere.

0: I'm Kevin Carr.
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2: 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The national forecast now from AccuWeather.com meteorologist Matt Rindy.
10: The south central U.S. is going to remain in the heat. There will be plenty of sunshine and highs once again well into the 90s and most places pushing into the 100s from Kansas southward to Texas, even parts of Arkansas and Louisiana. Meanwhile, in southeast Louisiana, there will be some scattered afternoon thunderstorms developing, and that will continue eastward along the Gulf Coast states into northern Florida, and a few of those storms could cause localized flooding. Scattered afternoon thunderstorms will also form in parts of central Mississippi into central Georgia, as well as the rest of the Florida Peninsula, and a few showers could form farther north through the middle Atlantic. Storms will once again be heavy across the north central U.S. with a cold front diving southward through the area. These storms will start the day over eastern South Dakota into eastern Nebraska and then moving into southern Minnesota and Iowa. We'll have another round developing this afternoon through central and eastern Iowa into Wisconsin and then shifting into Illinois and northern Missouri at night. These storms could contain drenching downpours, damaging winds, and hail. Farther north, there'll be a few scattered afternoon thunderstorms through central Minnesota and Wisconsin. Some of those could produce drenching rainfall. And the system will also usher in lower humidity in portions of North Dakota into northern Minnesota with sunshine and highs in the 70s and 80s. Another system off the northeast coast will lead to some rain in parts of Maine with a few showers along the rest of the New England coast. But much of the northeast will be dry with sunshine and lower humidity and highs in the 70s and 80s. Out on the west coast, it is going to be largely dry with sunshine and highs in the 80s, 90s, and 100s over the interior areas, but remaining cooler at the coast. Of course, it will push into the 100s and 10s in the deserts. That's the nation's weather. I'm AccuWeather.com meteorologist Matt Rindy.
2: 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Today marks 61 days since the U.S. and Iran signed a memorandum of understanding that called for a wider peace deal to be negotiated within that time frame, and that time has now come and gone. After multiple flare-ups and suggestions of an imminent accord, there do not appear to be any concrete plans to end the 24-week war. President Trump threatens to bomb Oman if that Gulf nation gets in the way of reopening the Strait of Hormuz. Another issue of the war has

0: been the long deployment of U.S. troops aboard the USS Abraham Lincoln. Correspondent Julie Walker reports that the president is calling news of food shortages and morale problems on the aircraft carrier fake news.
1: Well, no, that ship is moving. No, they're not. That ship is moving right now, or very shortly, and it's being replaced with another very similar ship. No. Not nearly long enough.
2: President Trump is downplaying reports about conditions on the USS Abraham Lincoln to reporters in the Oval Office.
3: Is there enough food on the USS Lincoln?
1: Yeah, it is. That was a CNN fake report. The Lincoln has been out there for a period of time, good period of time, but over the years we've had them out there much longer.
2: The aircraft carrier has been the subject of escalating concern over mental health and supply issues for American sailors enduring a record-setting uninterrupted time at sea of more than 240 days. Trump calls the reports fake news.
1: Over the years we've had them out there much longer. I was at a group meeting and an admiral came up to see me over the weekend. And it was at a big group, and he happened to be an admiral retired. He said, I've been on ships that are out there much longer than that, sir. And I know people on the Lincoln, they say it's beautifully maintained and beautifully taken care of. And other people went out and they found out to be true. It was fake news reporting.
2: The Lincoln arrived in the Middle East in January and has been supporting the U.S. war against Iran, including the blockade on Iranian ports. I'm Julie Walker.
0: South Korea hopes for the resumption of diplomacy between the U.S. and North Korea to help ease animosities on the Korean Peninsula. Correspondent Luke Garrett reports this after President Trump ordered a scaling back of annual U.S. military exercises with South Korea.
4: President Donald Trump has ordered the Pentagon to scale back annual joint military exercises with South Korea. In a social media post on Sunday, Trump said that the exercises, the latest of which began on Monday, are not only costly, but send a signal that is totally inappropriate and hostile to North Korea, which he said has been unthreatening and respectful during his time in the White House. He also said that South Korea had declined to help with the US's war against Iran. The 11 days of exercises involving 18,000 South Korean soldiers is one of two drills conducted by the US and South Korea annually and are designed to help with the readiness against North Korean threats.
1: South Korea has been protected by us for many, many years. And during my first term, they agreed to pay close to $3 billion a year for protection because we don't, you know, they essentially weren't paying. And I asked them to do that at my request. I said, not right. They weren't happy about it. But they agreed. I asked for $10 billion, and they were very unhappy. But we agreed for a short term that it would be $3 billion, and next year it would go up, and the next year it would go up, so they start paying for their protection.
4: Following Trump's post, South Korea expressed hopes for resumption of diplomacy between the U.S. and North Korea to ease animosities on the Korean Peninsula. The latest exercises were officially announced days after North Korea resumed ballistic missile testing activities banned by the UN. North Korea views the drills by the US and South Korea as a rehearsal for an aggressive war. The move is the latest example of the president appearing to turn against an ally in favor of a leader that previous administrations have cast as an adversary because of a perceived lack of support for his war against Iran. In the past, Trump and his allies have rallied against NATO allies, even as they seek to confront an increasingly aggressive Russia in the Baltic region.
0: There's Luke Garrett reporting. President Trump and Georgia Senator John Ossoff are trading increasingly personal attacks as the political battle over Georgia's Senate seat heats up. Joan Jones reports on the back and forth between the Democrat senator and the White House.
5: Ossoff, who's up for re-election in November, went after President Trump during a campaign event on Sunday, sharply criticizing the president's handling of the war with Iran and accusing the president of putting personal interest ahead of his responsibilities as president.
6: He golfs and trades stocks. See, he doesn't want to do the job. He wants to build his ballroom and travel with Natalie on their apparently defenseless flying palace gifted by the Emir of Qatar.
5: referring there to Natalie Harp, the president's executive assistant. Multiple White House officials fired back, including White House Communications Director Stephen Chung, who said Ossoff has to, quote, be the biggest loser in politics, and referred to the lawmaker as using a crude play on his last name. Now, President Trump was asked about Ossoff's comments during an Oval Office event on Monday.
3: And do your job as president. What is your response, John Ossoff?
1: You mean Pee Wee Herman? No, I would much rather do other things. We're building a great facility here. We're fixing a White House that hasn't been taken care of. You can look at this. This room was a disgraceful situation in the Oval Office, and it was let go. The whole building, the White House, was let go.
5: The clash comes as Ossoff campaigns for re-election in Georgia, where Republicans are hoping to take back a Senate seat, and hints that Georgia could become one of the nation's biggest political battlegrounds. 35 Senate seats are up for grabs in November. 22 of them are currently held by Republicans. Democrats would need a net gain of 4 seats to take the majority. For America in the Morning, I'm Joan Jones.
0: 16 till. New allegations of sexual misconduct in Congress and massive data center planned in southern Ohio. Those stories and more when America in the Morning returns after these messages.
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0: We're back. You're with America in the Morning. Now 14 till. The House Ethics Committee is investigating a current Democrat lawmaker over allegations of sexual misconduct. The committee, chaired by Mississippi Republican Congressman Michael Guest, says it's investigating California Representative Jimmy Gomez over allegations including inappropriate sexual contact with a House staffer. In a statement sent to Fox News, Gomez said that he, quote, made personal mistakes outside my marriage, end quote, but added that his extramarital relations were consensual and that he did not break any laws. Gomez, who has served in Congress since 2017 and is a founder and chair of the Congressional Dads Caucus, is the latest House lawmaker to be accused of misconduct or harassment in relation to aides on Capitol Hill. Shifting gears, the man accused of shooting healthcare CEO Brian Thompson to death in New York City will not go to trial in state court next month as previously scheduled. Following proceedings, correspondent Clayton Neville.
17: A New York judge made the ruling on Monday, postponing the state trial for Luigi Mangione. This after Mangione separately pleaded guilty in federal court, which his lawyers argue means his state charges should be thrown out. Mangione faces state weapons charges over UnitedHealthcare CEO Brian Thompson's killing in 2024.

0: Or Mangione's lawyers cited his guilty plea to the federal stalking charges that he faced in New York in their effort to dismiss the state charges. The attorneys argued that Mangione shouldn't be punished for the same crime twice under New York's double jeopardy law. The trial was already scheduled to start on September 8th, and Mangione has pleaded not guilty to the state charges. The judge gave prosecutors until October 9th, though, to respond to the motion filed this week. Mangione's next court appearance set for December 10th. I'm Clayton Neville.
1: Italian authorities are investigating after an American tourist has died hiking Sicily's Mount Etna. Correspondent Charles De Ledesma reports.
2: Italian firefighters say the American tourist was struck by lightning on Sicily's Mount Etna while hiking in an area that was closed to visitors due to the recent volcanic activity. The 29-year-old man from Kansas was rescued by helicopter after being struck Sunday evening in an exposed area above the tree line. He was later declared dead by medical personnel. His name has not been released. Authorities have closed vast areas of the volcano slopes to hikers. Officials say that more people have died on Etna from lightning strikes over recent decades than from volcanic activity itself. The last eruption-related fatalities on Europe's most active volcano were in 1987. I'm Charles De Ledesma.
1: NVIDIA says it will back a massive AI data center in southern Ohio, and consumer advocates are already asking who pays for the power. The new old tech guy, Chuck Palm, is looking into that story.
3: NVIDIA is putting up more than $105 billion in a financing deal for a data center campus in Pike County, Ohio. Capable of generating 8 gigawatts of power, that is city-scale electricity, dedicated to one customer, OpenAI. And they've given them a sweet deal on a 20-year lease. This is why that matters. The developer, SB Energy, says it will pay the full cost of the grid upgrades and the new transmission lines. Those costs will not be shifted to Ohio taxpayers or anyone else on the grid. That commitment in writing is one worth holding them to, because almost everywhere these campuses have gone up, somebody's electric bill went up with them. Ohio will get 35,000 construction jobs through 2032, with 2,500 of them being permanent, plus a hefty little $80 million community fund. The site itself is a decommissioned Cold War uranium plant going back to work. NVIDIA is selling the chips, guaranteeing the financing, and taking a stake in the development. Jensen Huang put out a post insisting it's not circular investing. Maybe, but the chip company is also the bank. Somebody should probably point that out. Visit thenewoldtechguy.com. I'm Chuck Palm.
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4: Baseball Monday, Shohei Ohtani homered twice to perk up the Dodgers offense in an 11-5 win over the Rockies. That was LA's biggest offensive output since July 2nd. Red Sox routed the Diamondbacks 11-1. Every Boston starter drove in at least one run. Twins scored four in the first and held off the Braves 4-2. Rays scored three times in the seventh to shade the Orioles 7-6 and avoid a four-game sweep at home. Tigers pounced on the Pirates 8-5 and now find themselves in a three-way tie for the last AL wildcard with Baltimore and Texas. Mets edge the Padres 2-1. New York right fielder Carson Bench threw out two consecutive runners at the plate in the first inning. And fellow rookie A.J. Ewing then threw out another from left field to end the second. Cardinals and Reds split a pair. St. Louis won the day game 2-1. Alec Burleson had a two-run double in the first inning, and six Redbird pitchers combined on a three-hitter. Cincinnati nabbed the nightcap 6-5 in 10 innings. Pinch hitter Dane Myers homered in the ninth to tie it. Then Ellie De La Cruz delivered his first career walk-off hit in extras. Pete Crow Armstrong hit his first walk-off homer as the Cubs downed the White Sox 7-5 in 10 innings. PCA and Seiya Suzuki had hit back-to-back jacks to start the bottom of the first inning. Royals ripped the A's 9-5. Bobby Witt Jr. homered, drove in three runs, and scored four. And the Phillies hooked the Marlins 6-5. Christopher Sanchez went six innings to become the first 16-game winner in the majors this year. College football begins a week from Saturday, and the preseason AP poll is out. Ohio State is at the top. The Buckeyes received 40 of 69 first-place votes from the writers. Oregon is second. Georgia third, despite getting no number one nods. Notre Dame and Texas round out the top five, with defending champion Indiana sixth,

0: 8 voters leaning into a repeat for the Hoosiers. That's Tuesday Sports.
1: Thank you, sir. Now 7 till. A strategy designed to take down major criminals may have created a troubling risk for the public. That and more when America in the Morning continues after these messages.
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1: It's 5 till. Questions swirl as actress Hayden Panettiere passes at the age of 36. Correspondent Kevin Carr has the latest.
8: The cause of death of actress Hayden Panettiere is still pending following an autopsy by the Greenville County, South Carolina coroner's office. Panettiere, who would have turned 37 on Friday, was found unresponsive on Sunday afternoon at an apartment in Greenville where she was temporarily staying. An acquaintance called 911 and authorities responded to a female in cardiac arrest. She was initially treated for an overdose, which is heard in this dispatch recording first released by Page Six.
9: Everyone is in response for cardiac arrest, just in the walk.
10: Overdose, CPR is in progress.
8: Panettiere started acting when she was less than a year old, appearing in commercials and soap operas. She was best known as Claire Bennett on the NBC series Heroes, as well as the ABC series Nashville. In film, she is most remembered from the Scream franchise. Panettiere had been open about her struggles with mental health issues like anxiety and depression, as well as substance abuse. While promoting her memoir, This Is Me, A Reckoning, this spring, she appeared on the podcast On Purpose with Jay Shetty, talking about recovery.
11: A misconception is that I have been, in the past, forced into treatment, when, in fact, I have been the one who sought it out.
8: No foul play is suspected, and Monday's autopsy revealed no signs of trauma that could have contributed to her death. However, the actual cause of death has not been announced, and an investigation remains open. I'm Kevin Carr.
1: A trial on the murder of hip-hop star and actor Tupac Shakur is now underway in Las Vegas, 3 decades after Shakur was killed in a drive-by shooting. Opening statements for the prosecution and the defense attorney for Dwayne Davis, who is accused of orchestrating the killing, took place. The prosecution said Davis arranged the murder as an act of revenge after Shakur attacked Davis' nephew. Davis' attorney told the jury that despite Davis writing a book about the murder, what he described as a memoir should be treated as fiction. Shakur's murder has long been one of the most notorious unsolved cases in modern pop culture. Shifting gears, serious questions are being raised after the Justice Department's internal watchdog is reviewing a practice by federal law enforcement to allow fentanyl to hit the streets in order to build bigger trafficking cases. Correspondent Donna Warder following that story.
12: Current and former agents with the U.S. Drug Enforcement Administration say that when federal law enforcement knows of drug shipments but allows them to go into communities so they can build a bigger case against traffickers, it's gambling with public safety and may violate Justice Department rules. And now the Justice Department's internal watchdog is reviewing the controversial tactic. It comes less than 2 months after an Associated Press investigation found that DEA agents repeatedly monitored but did not seize major shipments of fentanyl in New Mexico between 2023 and 2025. The White House last year designated the synthetic opioid a weapon of mass destruction. Donna Warder, Washington.
1: America in the Morning for Tuesday, August 18th, 2026 is produced by Jeff McKay. I'm John Trout. This is Westwood One.
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15: ABC News, I'm Sherry Preston. The 60-day deadline for an Iran peace deal now expired, both sides appearing to be further apart than they were before the deal started, says ABC's Karen Waugh.
16: The president insists that the U.S. has full control over the strategic waterway and says he may soon declare it a U.S. territory. But his own energy secretary says the strait is a conflict zone. It comes as the 60-day deadline to reach a long-term peace agreement expired Monday, with no nuclear deal and no talks scheduled.
15: One of the biggest attacks on Russia by Ukraine happening overnight. At least 600 drones fired toward Moscow. Two men from Long Island are facing charges after investigators linked them to an alleged Penn State University cocaine trafficking operation. And it's back to court today for Meta. Now the Instagram and Facebook owner is facing a lawsuit from nearly 30 state attorneys general who say the social media giant causes harm to users, especially children. This is ABC News. Actress Hayden Panettiere's former partner, Vladimir Klitschko, has issued a statement saying that she built her career through immense talent while also facing the much darker side of a very demanding industry. ABC's Sophie Flay has more on reaction coming from her hometown of Greenville, South Carolina, where she died.
17: Flowers and handwritten signs left outside the apartment building where she had been staying. Tearful fans remember the star of Heroes and Nashville.
18: Being a millennial, watching Hayden growing up in all the movies and TV shows, it kind of hit very close to home.
17: As investigators tried to figure out how she died, police say an acquaintance called 911 Sunday afternoon. First responders found her in cardiac arrest, and she was pronounced dead roughly 40 minutes later.
15: Panettiere and Klitschko had one child, 11-year-old Kaya, who lives with her father. Another $20 billion worth of tariffs on Canadian goods kick in later today. Taxes on everything from furniture to clothing to wine. Sherry Preston, ABC News.
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28: From the Platte Valley Bank Weather Center, I'm meteorologist Derek Height. Sunshine mixed with clouds at times today, with a slight chance of severe thunderstorms. High temperatures reach up to 86. Winds out of the northwest, 8 to 15 miles an hour. Slight chance of severe storms tonight. Lows level off around 59, partly cloudy. Slight chance for showers tomorrow, 87. Mainly sunny skies. Right now, it's 61 degrees.
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1: This is America in the Morning from Westwood One. Good morning, I'm John Trout. It's Tuesday, August 18th, 2026. Here's what's coming up on America in the Morning.
29: Forget Greenland, Canada, or Venezuela. President Trump says he's now eyeing the Strait of Hormuz.
30: I like the idea of declaring it a territory.
29: I'm Richard Johnson.
31: Voters in 3 American states head to the polls in the primaries.
32: Typical do-nothing politician.
31: I'm Clayton Neville.
33: That teenage lifeguard who saved a 10-year-old boy from pounding waves off the California coast last month is honored at the White House. I'm Julie Walker.
34: Lala continues to pound Hawaii's Big Island.
35: There's some communities that are isolated.
34: I'm Donna Water.
36: The Supreme Court has again rejected President Trump's attempt to throw out a jury verdict in favor of writer E. Jean Carroll. Marcela Sanchez, Washington.
37: President Trump says vandals are to blame for large areas of dead grass on the National Mall near the World War II Memorial. Mike Hemp in Washington.
1: All ahead on America in the Morning. It's 7 past. The 60-day deadline for ending the war with Iran that President Trump signed in France has now expired, and the president has come up with a new threat against Iran and a warning for one of the top U.S. allies in the Persian Gulf. Details from correspondent Rich Johnson.
29: The first new threat from the president may be logistically impossible, but is now on the table.
30: I like the idea of declaring it a territory.
29: It being the Persian Gulf. His Monday comment in the Oval Office echoed what he said last week in a speech in New York. One reporter in the White House said Trump's slight chuckle when he uttered the words suggests that even he doesn't take it seriously. What is being taken seriously is Trump's other threat, relayed by Fox News reporter Trey Yingst, who talked to Trump Monday morning.
0: Now, I asked the president about these parallel talks that are taking place between Iran and Oman about control of the Strait of Hormuz. And the president told Fox News, if Oman gets in the way, we'll bomb the S out of them.
29: Oman has been one of the strongest U.S. allies in the region.

0: the one that expired. Georgia Republican Congressman Rich McCormick says he never liked that document from the start.
1: That said, I like Trump's initial reaction, which is unconditional surrender. I think letting up on these guys is absolutely the worst thing we can do.
0: McCormick's comment courtesy of Newsmax. Meanwhile, Jared Kushner was in Jerusalem meeting with Israeli Prime Minister Benjamin Netanyahu, who said October's elections in Israel are hampering work on the U.S. plan for Gaza. Kushner told Fox News, don't count out his father-in-law.
2: We see a lot of positive indications, and President Trump has, you know, pulled off miracles before in the Middle East, and he's very committed to continuing to do things that nobody thinks is possible.
0: As for Democrats, Virginia Senator Mark Warner took to Facebook to again blast Trump's war of choice.
3: And when you start a war of choice, you've got an extra responsibility. Clearly, Trump did not come to Congress. He did not lay out a goal. As a matter of fact, we have seen this turn into a disaster.
0: Warner again said the solution is for voters to give Democrats control of Congress this November. I'm Richard Johnson.
4: Several states are holding primary elections today as we inch closer to the midterms. Correspondent Clayton Neville reports there's confusion in Alaska, where the Senate race has incumbent Dan Sullivan challenging another Republican candidate with the same name.
5: Voters in Alaska, Florida, and Wyoming are voting in the primaries today. In Alaska, incumbent Republican Senator Dan Sullivan and former Democratic Congresswoman Mary Peltola are the front runners heading into the state's primary. But they are being challenged. In fact, Dan Sullivan's running against a field that includes another Dan Sullivan. President Trump pointed to Democrats and called the move trickery. He said on social media, quote, radical left Democrats have put up another man named Dan Sullivan, and they did this to take votes away from our great senator of the same name. The president insisted that Democrats are trying to trick Alaskans and treat Alaskan voters with contempt. Meanwhile, the sitting senator, Dan Sullivan, going after Peltola on the campaign trail and in political ads.
6: I've been a sport fishing captain for almost 50 years. I asked Mary Peltola to help on trawl bycatch. She shook her head and said, I'm just one person. What can I do? Typical do-nothing politician. Dan Sullivan is different. He gets results for Alaska.
5: Peltola's campaign focused on the working class.
7: We need people who are willing to set aside their own personal stock portfolio and work for Alaskans.
5: She told KTUU-TV in Alaska that Alaskans are feeling a financial squeeze with high prices in grocery stores and at the gas pump.
8: The chokehold that Alaskans are under in terms of the rising costs.
5: In Florida, the governor's race stealing attention. Congressman Byron Donalds enters the Republican primary is the favorite, with every major poll and prediction market pointing to a victory for Donalds. Florida Lieutenant Governor Jay Collins and businessman James Fishback are behind Donalds in a crowded field. None of the top four candidates in the Republican primary for Florida governor have been endorsed by incumbent Ron DeSantis, but Byron Donalds says he's confident that if he wins the primary, he can get that endorsement. And in Wyoming, voters will cast ballots in a number of races today, including the governor and an open U.S. Senate seat. It's a Republican-dominated state where the primary election typically decides the outcome of most races in November. I'm Clayton Neville.
4: 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It's 12 after. When we return on America in the Morning, lifeguard honored at the White House, and an update on Hurricane Lala from Hawaii after these messages.
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7: Welcome back. You're with America in the Morning, the national forecast with AccuWeather.com meteorologist Matt Rindy.
8: Storms will once again develop across the north central U.S. with a cold front diving southward through the area. These storms will start the day over the eastern parts of South Dakota into eastern Nebraska and then moving into southern Minnesota and Iowa, with another round developing this afternoon through central and eastern Iowa into Wisconsin and then shifting into Illinois into northern Missouri at night. And these storms will contain drenching downpours, damaging winds and hail. Farther north, there'll be a few more showers and thunderstorms, some of which could produce drenching rainfall through central Minnesota into northern Wisconsin. This system will also usher in lower humidity to portions of North Dakota into northern Minnesota, with highs in the 70s and 80s. The south central U.S. is going to remain in the heat. There will be plenty of sunshine and highs once again well into the 90s and most places pushing into the 100s. More scattered thunderstorms will develop along the Gulf Coast this afternoon from southeast Louisiana into northern Florida, and a few of the storms could be heavy with localized flooding. We'll have scattered afternoon thunderstorms in parts of central Mississippi through central Georgia, as well as the rest of the Florida Peninsula, and a few showers will also develop through the middle Atlantic. A storm just off the northeast coast will lead to some rain in parts of Maine, with a few showers along the rest of the New England coast. Much of the northeast will be dry with sunshine and lower humidity. Meanwhile, out west, there'll be some scattered afternoon thunderstorms in the mountains from the Four Corners northward to Idaho, Montana, and Wyoming. That's the weather across America. Dallas, Texas is going to remain a scorcher today with sunshine and a high of 106. Cedar Rapids, Iowa will have a heavy thunderstorm or two today with a high of 79. That's the nation's weather. I'm AccuWeather.com meteorologist Matt Rindy.
7: 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A teenage lifeguard who bravely jumped into dangerous surf to rescue a 10-year-old who was being pulled out into the Pacific Ocean was honored at the White House Monday, sitting down with President Trump. Correspondent Julie Walker reports also in attendance, the 10-year-old boy that the lifeguard saved.
9: What you did was incredible, and everybody saw it. And you'd watch it over and over. I know when I first saw it, I said, roll that back. I want to see that again. Is that really happening?
10: President Trump met with Ryder Williams after saying the teen deserved a civilian honor.
11: In those dangerous moments that we have, we always try to fall back on our training. We are trained so well by many to handle that situation as best we can. So I really am just thinking about how to get the boy out of the water as fast as I can. And for shaping my future, I want to be a firefighter in the future. Hopefully go through paramedic school. And
9: he's off to a good start. We'll give him recommendations. He may have some good recommendations. Go ahead.
10: Dramatic video of the rescue going viral last month, showing Williams clinging to Nathaniel Ray as waves repeatedly crash over them, the pair disappearing from view. A second lifeguard was eventually able to help get them both back to shore at Seabright Beach in Santa Cruz. I'm Julie Walker.
7: At least one person has died, thousands remain without power, and some towns are cut off after roads were washed away from Tropical Storm Lala that damaged several of the Hawaiian Islands. Correspondent Donna Warder provides an update.
12: Lala, weakened from a hurricane to now a tropical storm, continues to pound Hawaii's Big Island without making landfall, with hurricane-force gusts and relentless rain, nearly 3 feet in some places. Authorities say there's a search and rescue mission near the Big Island's southern tip, where flash floods swept away several homes.
13: We continue to operate. Currently, there's some communities that are isolated. We continue to continue search and rescue missions throughout those communities, and we'll continue to do until we have clear that every area has been searched. At this time, we have no additional reports of anyone missing.
12: Hurricane specialist Larry Kelly of the National Hurricane Center says there's no break just yet.
14: So heavy rainfall can continue early morning.
12: Across the island chain, there are reports of dozens of downed trees, blown roofs, some downed power lines.
15: Now 65,000 people don't have electric. I mean, all of this devastation. And right now, there's no reports of storm-related fatalities. And we pray that remains true.
12: I'm Donna Water.
16: It's 19 after. When we return on America in the Morning, U.S.-Iranian deal falters, oil prices rise. Business news is next after these messages.
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16: Welcome back. 21 after. This is America in the Morning. According to ABC News, a Trump-appointed national bank regulator granted a wing of the Trump's family crypto business conditional approval to establish a bank charter, opening the door for larger clients and potentially heightened profits. The decision marks the first time in U.S. history that a company owned by the sitting president's family has been granted bank status. Democratic lawmakers express concerns over conflict of interest. Wall Street's three major indices finished lower on Monday as investors waited for quarterly reports from large retailers to provide insights into U.S. consumer spending, while oil prices rose as the U.S. and Iran appeared no closer to a deal. Wall Street will be waiting for the quarterly report today from home improvement giant Home Depot, a bellwether that shows both how the housing market and consumer spending is doing. Treasury yields were higher Monday as oil prices rose, with worries growing among investors about persistent inflation and government borrowing. The 30-year Treasury yield rose to 5.31%, its highest level since June 2007, which was about 12 months before the global financial crisis of 2008. With more from Wall Street, here's Alex Viega.
0: I'm Alex Vega, and this is the AP Markets Report. U.S. stocks slipped further from their record heights on Wall Street after rising oil prices cranked up the pressure on inflation and financial markets. The S&P 500 fell 0.5% Monday, but remains near its all-time high set on Thursday. The Dow fell 272 points, or 0.5%, and the NASDAQ composite dropped 0.3%. The yield on the 10-year Treasury note rose to 4.73%. Wall Street is near records in large part because profits are booming for big U.S. companies. Still to come this week are earnings reports from big retailers, including Home Depot, Target, and Walmart. This is Alex Vega.
16: A new warning and a report from CNBC, the caverns that hold the U.S. Strategic Oil Reserve could get damaged by the rapid release of stockpiles in response to the Iran war. Reserves have tumbled below 300 million barrels for the first time since it was filled in the early 1980s. 24 after. New damage near the White House. President Trump says who's to blame when America in the Morning continues after these messages.
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16: It's 26 past. America in the Morning continues. The nation's highest court has again rebuffed President Trump's latest attempt to overturn a jury verdict against him. Correspondent Marcela Sanchez reports.
28: The Supreme Court has again rejected President Trump's attempt to throw out a $5 million jury verdict in favor of writer E. Jean Carroll. The jury found Trump sexually abused her at a New York City department store in the mid-1990s and later defamed her. Trump's lawyers had asked the justices to reconsider their decision in June, refusing to hear his appeal. Trump paid the judgment shortly after. Trump and the Justice Department were also asking the High Court to toss out a second $83 million verdict. They argue he's immune from being sued over comments he made about Carroll in 2019. The court hasn't acted on that appeal yet. Trump has denied any wrongdoing. Marcela Sanchez, Washington.
16: President Trump is again pointing the finger of blame at vandals for damaged grass on the National Mall near the White House. Correspondent Mike Empin reports.
2: President Trump says vandals are to blame for large areas of dead grass on the National Mall near the World War II Memorial. It's the same spot where he had a stage built and hosted crowds for his July 4th celebration. Trump made the accusation in a social media post Sunday evening, but he didn't say why he believes it's the work of vandals rather than trampled turf from Independence Day festivities. Trump has repeatedly blamed vandals for damage to his renovation projects in Washington, often without evidence, and sometimes despite officials' accounts to the contrary. Mike Hemp in Washington.
16: America in the Morning for Tuesday, August 18th, 2026, is produced by Jeff McKay. I'm John Trout. This is Westwood One.
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29: From the Platte Valley Bank Weather Center, I'm meteorologist Eric Height. Sunshine mixed with clouds at times today, with a slight chance of severe thunderstorms. High temperatures reach up to 86. Winds out of the northwest, 8 to 15 miles an hour. Slight chance of severe storms tonight. Lows level off around 59, partly cloudy. Slight chance for showers tomorrow, 87. Mainly sunny skies. Right now, it's 61 degrees.
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16: This is America in the Morning from Westwood One. Coming up this half hour,
30: President Trump is downplaying reports about conditions on the USS Abraham Lincoln.
31: It was fake news reporting.
30: I'm Julie Walker. Slinging barbs at the president.
32: The president sleeps through his meetings.
30: And how the president responded. Coming up, I'm Joan Jones.
33: The state trial for Luigi Mangione postponed. I'm Clayton Neville.
34: New details emerge in the death of actress Hayden Panettiere. I'm Kevin Carr.
35: Ohio gets a brand new 8-gigawatt data center. I'm the new old tech guy, Chuck Palm.
16: U.S. Congressman faces an ethics review and why fentanyl was allowed by the government to enter the country.
0: back after these messages.
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16: 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The national forecast now from AccuWeather.com meteorologist Matt Rindy.
17: The south central U.S. is going to remain in the heat. There will be plenty of sunshine and highs once again well into the 90s and most places pushing into the 100s from Kansas southward to Texas, even parts of Arkansas and Louisiana. Meanwhile, in southeast Louisiana, there will be some scattered afternoon thunderstorms developing, and that will continue eastward along the Gulf Coast states into northern Florida, and a few of those storms could cause localized flooding. Scattered afternoon thunderstorms will also form in parts of central Mississippi into central Georgia, as well as the rest of the Florida Peninsula, and a few showers could form farther north through the middle Atlantic. Storms will once again be heavy across the north central U.S. with a cold front diving southward through the area. These storms will start the day over eastern South Dakota into eastern Nebraska and then moving into southern Minnesota and Iowa. We'll have another round developing this afternoon through central and eastern Iowa into Wisconsin and then shifting into Illinois and northern Missouri at night. These storms could contain drenching downpours, damaging winds, and hail. Farther north, there'll be a few scattered afternoon thunderstorms through central Minnesota and Wisconsin. Some of those could produce drenching rainfall. And the system will also usher in lower humidity in portions of North Dakota into northern Minnesota with sunshine and highs in the 70s and 80s. Another system off the northeast coast will lead to some rain in parts of Maine with a few showers along the rest of the New England coast, but much of the northeast will be dry with sunshine and lower humidity and highs in the 70s and 80s. Out on the west coast, it is going to be largely dry with sunshine and highs in the 80s, 90s, and 100s over the interior areas, but remaining cooler at the coast. Of course, it will push into the 100s and 10s in the deserts. That's the nation's weather. I'm AccuWeather.com meteorologist Matt Rindy.
16: 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Today marks 61 days since the U.S. and Iran signed a memorandum of understanding that called for a wider peace deal to be negotiated within that time frame, and that time has now come and gone. After multiple flare-ups and suggestions of an imminent accord, there do not appear to be any concrete plans to end the 24-week war. President Trump threatens to bomb Oman if that Gulf nation gets in the way of reopening the Strait of Hormuz. Another issue of the war has been the long deployment of U.S. troops aboard the USS Abraham Lincoln. Correspondent Julie Walker reports that the president is calling news of food shortages and morale problems on the aircraft carrier fake news.
18: Service members are concerned about the conditions on the
0: no, that ship is moving. No, they're not. That ship is moving right now, or very shortly, and it's being replaced with another very similar ship.
2: Has the deployment gone on too long?
0: No. Not nearly long enough.
30: President Trump is downplaying reports about conditions on the USS Abraham Lincoln to reporters in the Oval Office.
4: Is there enough food on the USS Lincoln?
0: Yeah, it is. That was a CNN fake report. The Lincoln has been out there for a period of time, good period of time. But over the years, we've had them out there much longer.
30: The aircraft carrier has been the subject of escalating concern over mental health and supply issues for American sailors enduring a record-setting, uninterrupted time at sea of more than 240 days. Trump calls the reports fake news.
0: Over the years, we've had them out there much longer. I was at a group meeting, and an admiral came up to see me over the weekend. And it was at a big group, and he happened to be an admiral retired. He said, I've been on ships that are out there much longer than that, sir, and I know people on the lake, and they say it's beautifully maintained and beautifully taken care of. And other people went out and they found out to be true. It was fake news reporting.
30: The Lincoln arrived in the Middle East in January and has been supporting the U.S. war against Iran, including the blockade on Iranian ports. I'm Julie Walker.
16: South Korea hopes for the resumption of diplomacy between the U.S. and North Korea to help ease animosities on the Korean Peninsula. Correspondent Luke Garrett reports this after President Trump ordered a scaling back of annual U.S. military exercises with South Korea.
5: President Donald Trump has ordered the Pentagon to scale back annual joint military exercises with South Korea. In a social media post on Sunday, Trump said that the exercises, the latest of which began on Monday, are not only costly, but send a signal that is totally inappropriate and hostile to North Korea, which he said has been unthreatening and respectful during his time in the White House. He also said that South Korea had declined to help with the US's war against Iran. The 11 days of exercises involving 18,000 South Korean soldiers is one of two drills conducted by the US and South Korea annually and are designed to help with the readiness against North Korean threats.
0: South Korea has been protected by us for many, many years. And during my first term, they agreed to pay close to $3 billion a year for protection because we don't, you know, they essentially weren't paying. And I asked them to do that at my request. I said, not right. They weren't happy about it. But they agreed. I asked for $10 billion, and they were very unhappy. But we agreed for a short term that it would be $3 billion, and next year it would go up, and the next year it would go up, so they start paying for their protection.
5: Following Trump's post, South Korea expressed hopes for resumption of diplomacy between the U.S. and North Korea to ease animosities on the Korean Peninsula. The latest exercises were officially announced days after North Korea resumed ballistic missile testing activities banned by the UN. North Korea views the drills by the US and South Korea as a rehearsal for an aggressive war. The move is the latest example of the president appearing to turn against an ally in favor of a leader that previous administrations have cast as an adversary because of a perceived lack of support for his war against Iran. In the past, Trump and his allies have rallied against NATO allies, even as they seek to confront an increasingly aggressive Russia in the Baltic region.
16: There's Luke Garrett reporting. President Trump and Georgia Senator John Ossoff are trading increasingly personal attacks as the political battle over Georgia's Senate seat heats up. Joan Jones reports on the back and forth between the Democrat senator and the White House.
6: Ossoff, who's up for re-election in November, went after President Trump during a campaign event on Sunday, sharply criticizing the president's handling of the war with Iran and accusing the president of putting personal interest ahead of his responsibilities as president.
8: He golfs and trades stocks. See, he doesn't want to do the job. He wants to build his ballroom and travel with Natalie on their apparently defenseless flying palace gifted by the Emir of Qatar.
6: Referring there to Natalie Harp, the president's executive assistant. Multiple White House officials fired back, including White House Communications Director Stephen Chung, who said Ossoff has to, quote, be the biggest loser in politics, and referred to the lawmaker as using a crude play on his last name. Now, President Trump was asked about Ossoff's comments during an Oval Office event on Monday.
4: Do your job as president. What is your response, John Ossoff?
0: You mean Pee Wee Herman? No, I would much rather do other things. We're building a great facility here. We're fixing a White House that hasn't been taken care of. You can look at this. This room was a disgraceful situation in the Oval Office, and it was let go. The whole building, the White House, was let go.
6: The clash comes as Ossoff campaigns for re-election in Georgia, where Republicans are hoping to take back a Senate seat, and hints that Georgia could become one of the nation's biggest political battlegrounds. 35 Senate seats are up for grabs in November. 22 of them are currently held by Republicans. Democrats would need a net gain of 4 seats to take the majority. For America in the Morning, I'm Joan Jones.
16: 16 till. New allegations of sexual misconduct in Congress and massive data center planned in southern Ohio. Those stories and more when America in the Morning returns after these messages.
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16: We're back. You're with America in the Morning. Now 14 till. The House Ethics Committee is investigating a current Democrat lawmaker over allegations of sexual misconduct. The committee, chaired by Mississippi Republican Congressman Michael Guest, says it's investigating California Representative Jimmy Gomez over allegations including inappropriate sexual contact with a House staffer. In a statement sent to Fox News, Gomez said that he, quote, made personal mistakes outside my marriage, end quote, but added that his extramarital relations were consensual and that he did not break any laws. Gomez, who has served in Congress since 2017 and is a founder and chair of the Congressional Dads Caucus, is the latest House lawmaker to be accused of misconduct or harassment in relation to aides on Capitol Hill. Shifting gears, the man accused of shooting healthcare CEO Brian Thompson to death in New York City will not go to trial in state court next month as previously scheduled. Following proceedings, correspondent Clayton Neville.
19: A New York judge made the ruling on Monday, postponing the state trial for Luigi Mangione. This after Mangione separately pleaded guilty in federal court, which his lawyers argue means his state charges should be thrown out. Mangione faces state weapons charges over UnitedHealthcare CEO Brian Thompson's killing in 2024. Mangione's lawyers cited his guilty plea to the federal stalking charges that he faced in New York in their effort to dismiss the state charges. The attorneys argued that Mangione shouldn't be punished for the same crime twice under New York's double jeopardy law. The trial was already scheduled to start on September 8th, and Mangione has pleaded not guilty to the state charges. The judge gave prosecutors until October 9th, though, to respond to the motion filed this week. Mangione's next court appearance set for December 10th. I'm Clayton Neville.
16: Italian authorities are investigating after an American tourist has died hiking Sicily's Mount Etna. Correspondent Charles De Ledesma reports.
3: Italian firefighters say the American tourist was struck by lightning on Sicily's Mount Etna while hiking in an area that was closed to visitors due to the recent volcanic activity. The 29-year-old man from Kansas was rescued by helicopter after being struck Sunday evening in an exposed area above the tree line. He was later declared dead by medical personnel. His name has not been released. Authorities have closed vast areas of the volcano slopes to hikers. Officials say that more people have died on Etna from lightning strikes over recent decades than from volcanic activity itself. The last eruption-related fatalities on Europe's most active volcano were in 1987. I'm Charles De Ledesma.
16: NVIDIA says it will back a massive AI data center in southern Ohio, and consumer advocates are already asking who pays for the power. The new old tech guy, Chuck Palm, is looking into that story.
12: NVIDIA is putting up more than $105 billion in a financing deal for a data center campus in Pike County, Ohio, capable of generating 8 gigawatts of power, that is city-scale electricity, dedicated to one customer, OpenAI. And they've given them a sweet deal on a 20-year lease. This is why that matters. The developer, SB Energy, says it will pay the full cost of the grid upgrades and the new transmission lines. Those costs will not be shifted to Ohio taxpayers or anyone else on the grid. That commitment in writing is one worth holding them to, because almost everywhere these campuses have gone up, somebody's electric bill went up with them. Ohio will get 35,000 construction jobs through 2032, with 2,500 of them being permanent, plus a hefty little $80 million community fund. The site itself is a decommissioned Cold War uranium plant going back to work. NVIDIA is selling the chips, guaranteeing the financing, and taking a stake in the development. Jensen Huang put out a post insisting it's not circular investing. Maybe, but the chip company is also the bank. Somebody should probably point that out. Visit thenewoldtechguy.com. I'm Chuck Palm.
16: Sports on America in the Morning is sponsored by Robinhood. Your money, your move. Here's Robert Workman with Tuesday Sports.
20: Baseball Monday, Shohei Ohtani homered twice to perk up the Dodgers offense in an 11-5 win over the Rockies. That was LA's biggest offensive output since July 2nd. Red Sox routed the Diamondbacks 11-1. Every Boston starter drove in at least one run. Twins scored four in the first and held off the Braves 4-2. Rays scored three times in the seventh to shade the Orioles 7-6 and avoid a four-game sweep at home. Tigers pounced on the Pirates 8-5 and now find themselves in a three-way tie for the last AL wildcard with Baltimore and Texas. Mets edge the Padres 2-1. New York right fielder Carson Benj threw out two consecutive runners at the plate in the first inning, and fellow rookie AJ Ewing then threw out another from left field to end the second. Cardinals and Reds split a pair. St. Louis won the day game 2-1. Alec Burleson had a two-run double in the first inning, and six Redbird pitchers combined on a three-hitter. Cincinnati nabbed the nightcap 6-5 in 10 innings. Pinch hitter Dane Myers homered in the ninth to tie it. Then Elly De La Cruz delivered his first career walk-off hit in extras. Pete Crow Armstrong hit his first walk-off homer as the Cubs down the White Sox 7-5 in 10 innings. PCA and Seiya Suzuki had hit back-to-back jacks to start the bottom of the first inning. Royals ripped the A's 9-5. Bobby Witt Jr. homered, drove in three runs, and scored four. And the Phillies hooked the Marlins 6-5. Christopher Sanchez went six innings to become the first 16-game winner in the majors this year. College football begins a week from Saturday, and the preseason AP poll is out. Ohio State is at the top. The Buckeyes received 40 of 69 first-place votes from the writers. Oregon is second. Georgia third, despite getting no number one nods. Notre Dame and Texas round out the top five, with defending champion Indiana sixth. Eight voters leaning into a repeat for the Hoosiers. That's Tuesday Sports.
16: Thank you, sir. Now 7 till. A strategy designed to take down major criminals may have created a troubling risk for the public. That and more when America in the Morning continues after these messages.

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6: It's 5 till. Questions swirl as actress Hayden Panettiere passes at the age of 36. Correspondent Kevin Carr has the latest.
7: The cause of death of actress Hayden Panettiere is still pending following an autopsy by the Greenville County, South Carolina coroner's office. Panettiere, who would have turned 37 on Friday, was found unresponsive on Sunday afternoon at an apartment in Greenville where she was temporarily staying. An acquaintance called 911 and authorities responded to a female in cardiac arrest. She was initially treated for an overdose, which is heard in this dispatch recording first released by Page Six.
8: Everyone is in serious for cardiac arrest and they'll walk.
9: Overdose. CPR is in progress.
7: Panettiere started acting when she was less than a year old, appearing in commercials and soap operas. She was best known as Claire Bennett on the NBC series Heroes, as well as the ABC series Nashville. In film, she is most remembered from the Scream franchise. Panettiere had been open about her struggles with mental health issues like anxiety and depression, as well as substance abuse. While promoting her memoir, This Is Me, A Reckoning, this spring, she appeared on the podcast On Purpose with Jay Shetty, talking about recovery.
10: A misconception is that I have been, in the past, forced into treatment when, in fact, I have been the one who sought it out.
7: No foul play is suspected, and Monday's autopsy revealed no signs of trauma that could have contributed to her death. However, the actual cause of death has not been announced, and an investigation remains open. I'm Kevin Carr.
6: A trial on the murder of hip-hop star and actor Tupac Shakur is now underway in Las Vegas, 3 decades after Shakur was killed in a drive-by shooting. Opening statements for the prosecution and the defense attorney for Dwayne Davis, who is accused of orchestrating the killing, took place. The prosecution said Davis arranged the murder as an act of revenge after Shakur attacked Davis' nephew. Davis' attorney told the jury that despite Davis writing a book about the murder, what he described as a memoir should be treated as fiction. Shakur's murder has long been one of the most notorious unsolved cases in modern pop culture. Shifting gears, serious questions are being raised after the Justice Department's internal watchdog is reviewing a practice by federal law enforcement to allow fentanyl to hit the streets in order to build bigger trafficking cases. Correspondent Donna Warder following that story.
11: Current and former agents with the U.S. Drug Enforcement Administration say that when federal law enforcement knows of drug shipments but allows them to go into communities so they can build a bigger case against traffickers, it's gambling with public safety and may violate Justice Department rules. And now the Justice Department's internal watchdog is reviewing the controversial tactic. It comes less than 2 months after an Associated Press investigation found that DEA agents repeatedly monitored entered but did not seize major shipments of fentanyl in New Mexico between 2023 and 2025. The White House last year designated the synthetic opioid a weapon of mass destruction. Donna Warder, Washington.
6: America in the Morning for Tuesday, August 18th, 2026 is produced by Jeff McKay. I'm John Trout. This is Westwood One.
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18: ABC News, I'm Sherry Preston. Weather-weary residents in the Midwest are still battling with flooding. ABC's Alex Perez is in Carmel, Indiana.
19: New storms hitting the heartland as the death toll rises. South of Lexington, storms slamming Nicholasville, Kentucky overnight. Raging creeks breaking their banks outside Charleston, West Virginia. First responders using boats to rescue families around Indianapolis. National Guard rescuing dozens more over the weekend.
18: Flooding as well in parts of Hawaii after Tropical Storm Lala passed by. Social media giant Meta on trial in California. At the heart of the case is whether the tech giant harms kids through apps like Instagram and Facebook. Ukraine has launched one of its largest attacks yet on Russia. At least six people were killed overnight following two nights of drone strikes in Moscow. It's primary election day in Florida, where new congressional maps drawn at the behest of President Trump could allow Republicans to flip up to four seats in November. This is ABC News. The Massachusetts trial of Lindsay Clancy continues. She says she was suffering from postpartum psychosis when she killed her three young children in 2023. ABC's Aaron Katursky has more on Clancy's mother's testimony on Monday.
20: Paula Musgrove testified her daughter grew anxious near the end of her maternity leave.
21: And then she told us.
22: What did she tell you?
21: She told us that she had thoughts of harming the children.
20: Mom, she read this text from Clancy asking for help.
21: I'm really sick. Something is wrong. It's just really scary, and I don't want to be alone.
20: Clancy arguing a combination of psychiatric drugs prescribed after the birth of her third child made her postpartum psychosis worse.
18: Opening arguments delivered in a Las Vegas courtroom in the murder trial of Dwayne Keefe D. Davis, who was accused in the 1996 killing of rapper Tupac Shakur. His defense team claims that the state's case is full of holes, Davis disputing what he wrote in his 2019 memoir, saying now that the details were fabricated. Sherry Preston, ABC News.
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1: 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I'm Dave Strang, your host, right here on 960 AM and 100.3 FM. We are set for an update on weather. However, it looks like Dawn Day was here but then disappeared, so... Let me just pull up a forecast and I'll take a swing at it for myself. For today, a slight chance of showers between noon and 3 o'clock this afternoon, then a slight chance of showers and thunderstorms after 3. Some of the storms could be severe, mostly sunny with a high near 85. Expect west to northwest winds at 5 to 15, becoming south-southwesterly this afternoon. About a 20% chance of precipitation where you're at. A 40% chance of showers and thunderstorms tonight before midnight. Some of these storms could be severe as well. Mostly cloudy, then gradually becoming mostly clear with an overnight low around 59. South-southeast winds 5 to 10 miles per hour, becoming westerly after midnight. Sunny skies on Wednesday with a high near 87. Mostly clear Wednesday night with a low around 58. And then on Thursday, it'll be sunny and hot again, with a high near 91. We had 92 degrees for a high temperature in Scotts Bluff yesterday. The overnight low was 57. We did pick up 33 hundredths of an inch of precipitation here in Scotts Bluff. Chadron had 36 hundredths, 9 hundredths at Gordon, 38 hundredths at Torrington. Our 33 hundredths brought us to an inch 8 for the month of August. The average is 71 hundredths, so we're actually above the game for the month of August at plus 37 inches, 0.37 inches. Year to date, we're at 8.59 inches, but the average is 11.56. So annually, we're still down by nearly 3 inches, 2.97 inches short for the year 2026. Average high for today is 89 degrees with an average low of 57. Our record high, 102 degrees. That was in 2023. The record low, 42 degrees, was back in 1897. As we check conditions around the region this morning, we are seeing a partly cloudy sky. We'll call it partly to mostly cloudy skies, depending on where you're at our Scotts Bluff studios right now. We have 60 degrees at KNEB.

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5: We're at 8 past 6 on this Tuesday morning, set for an early look at news headlines on Daybreak. Gearing residents wanting to keep abreast of work by their community leaders will need to pay closer attention to the city's

0: website. Last week, the City Council approved a resolution for the council and other public bodies to post notices of regular meetings on their websites instead of having to publish in a local newspaper. Clerk Kathy Welfel told the council the modification was based on an update to the Open Meeting Act approved by the legislature with other changes as well.
1: The law states we have to, every 3 months, put it in paper. So instead of every month like we've been doing, we only have to do that every 3 months, which is

0: And I created a number for everybody so they could all follow along and make sure that their public body, because we have a lot more than most people probably realize. We have civil service, we have the OPTAX committee, we have the library board, we have Parks Board, and it goes on and on.
1: Well, Full said the change regarding regular meeting notices will allow the city to save a little bit of money. Notices for public hearings and special meetings will still be required to be publicized in the local paper as they have been in the past. The Nebraska Corn Board has a new voice from the Panhandle to represent farmers statewide. Austin Kniss, a fourth-generation farmer from Minotair, has been elected to the board's at-large director as the board's at-large director effective July 1st. Kniss grows corn, sugar beets, dry edible beans, and irrigated wheat. Currently serves as treasurer of the Corn Growers Association Panhandle chapter. He says he joined the board to tackle challenges facing farmers today, from economic pressure to regulations. Kniss replaces Jay Reiners from Juniata. The board also welcomed Michael Bergen of Aurora as District 3 director and reappointed Matt Sullivan as superior to represent District 2. The city of Scotts Bluff is in the process of bringing back a sports league for adults. During Monday's meeting, the council will consider a contract with Jeremiah Stovall to run the league that will take place at Lacey Park. In 2024, the council gave unanimous approval for a non-exclusive license and management agreement, which paved the way for the gears to start moving towards the creation of a new adult flag football league. And the council also set to approve the third and final reading of the revised e-bike and electric scooter ordinance during last night's meeting. A $500,000 bond was set for a Scotts Bluff man for allegedly defrauding a local couple out of $107,000. 66-year-old Raymond Santiago was already facing charges from his December arrest, accusing him of bilking a local businesswoman out of $40,000. A new investigation began in June after a new couple came forward saying they were out six figures after Santiago promised he could double or triple their investment. He also said he could help with their immigration status. A new arrest warrant was issued for Santiago, who had fled to New Jersey, as he awaits trial on the first charge and was extradited back to Nebraska this week. Raymond Santiago was arraigned on a fresh 2A felony charge of theft by deception, more than $5,000, yesterday in Scotts Bluff County Court. The Monument Marathon's corporate challenge is getting a makeover this year. Race coordinator Jennifer Reisig says the event, once tied to a company relay, has been reworked into a standalone competition for local businesses. Companies are now grouped into three categories, small, medium, and large, based on employee count, and they compete by getting workers to run or volunteer at a race. Employees who do both count twice toward their company's total.
2: So really, that's all there is to it. And then after the race, someone from the business sends a report. Here's who ran. Here's who volunteered. Here's how many employees we have. And then we'll figure out who the small, the medium, and the large businesses are that won. And then at our celebration in late October, we will announce those three winners and their nonprofit beneficiaries.
1: Organizers say growing the corporate challenge means more community involvement and more nonprofits benefiting as the Monument Marathon approaches its September 26th race day. 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With a first look at news on Daybreak for this Tuesday morning, I'm Dave Strang.
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0: Nebraska Farm Bureau and the work to serve Nebraska farm and ranch families and rural communities. On this week's program, a preview of the Nebraska State Fair from a Farm Bureau perspective. Here to give us that preview is Adam Peterson. He is Senior Director of Membership with Nebraska Farm Bureau. Yeah, a number of things that Farm Bureau is involved in out at State Fair. First of all, give us kind of a summary. How is Farm Bureau involved in the State Fair here in 2026?
1: Yeah, Chad, appreciate it. We're excited to be a part of the Nebraska State Fair. It's a great opportunity to just display, you know, some agriculture exhibits and bring people together from across the state. And we've always been involved in Nebraska State Fair, and so we're going to continue to do that. One of the things that we are super excited to continue to do, and we've been doing this for the last, since the state fair has moved to Grand Island, is we want to give back to those kids that have worked so hard on their projects, especially the livestock, production livestock projects, across the state that come and exhibit those at the Nebraska State Fair. We give all of those production livestock exhibitors a free t-shirt, and it's amazing, year from year we see those shirts across the state when we go to different events and even sporting events for kids. If you go and you'll see those proud producer of livestock shirts, it's really fun, Chad, when we're at the booth there in the front of the cattle barn, all those kids' excitement to come and see what the new color is. We change the color of the shirts on an annual basis from year to year. I hope everybody's excited. I'm excited about the new color. I won't tell you what it is because I want people to come and see it for themselves. But we are. That's one of the things that has really been the excitement for those kids to come and get their free shirt from Nebraska Farm Bureau. And it's really just giving to them for all the hard work that they and their families have put into those projects. Yep. Chad,
0: what's kind of the take home message again? Why the presence out there each and every year, Adam?
1: Well, I think the main, reason for our presence is, those youth that exhibit, it doesn't matter what they exhibit out at the Nebraska State Fair. That's the future of Nebraska and agriculture. And we want to make sure that those kids enjoy their experience and give back to them. As a father of three girls that show livestock, that's a time commitment, and that you learn so much from 4-H and FFA projects. We want to continue to support those kids and those families for putting all the hard work in throughout the entire year.
0: Thank you very much. Again, that's Adam Peterson, Senior Director of Membership with the Nebraska Farm Bureau. Once again, Nebraska Farm Bureau involved in State Fair 2026 at Grand Island. Help strengthen the rural voice. Go to nefb.org to learn more about these topics and the value and benefits of membership. That's Ag on the Go with Farm Bureau. I'm Chad Moyer.
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6: Good morning, I'm Steve White on the Rural Radio Network. USDA's latest crop progress report out Monday shows both corn and soybean condition rating slipped slightly nationwide, even as development continues to move ahead. USDA meteorologist Brad Rippey says corn ratings eased.
7: Corn condition, the national number, 60% good to excellent, 15% very poor to poor on August 16th. Both of those numbers represent a 1-point decline from last week's numbers.
6: That compares with 71% good to excellent a year ago. Rippey says the stress is most visible in parts of the Western Corn Belt, where dryness and heat early in the season are showing up in the numbers. North Dakota corn was 31% very poor to poor. South Dakota, 28% poor to very poor. Soybean conditions also moving slightly lower nationally.
7: Like corn, showing a very slight drop for the week ending August 16th. Current number is 61% good to excellent, 10% very poor to poor.
6: Rippey says the soybean picture is a little brighter than corn overall, but stress remains elevated in the Dakotas, and the Nebraska conditions were actually a little better week to week. Corn, 59% good to excellent, soybeans at 63%. As harvest approaches, keep safety in mind. The National Grain and Feed Association is celebrating its 6th Harvest Safety Week. Jess McClure says it's about helping people in agriculture stay safe.
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6: Welcome back. Agricultural credit conditions in the region continue to soften. That's according to the Kansas City Fed, as economists for the central bank find modest financial stress while farmland values remain solid. Cattle prices hit new highs and continue to lift incomes for many Nebraska operators, while crop producers face tight margins. But most loan repayment problems remain minor. Despite the challenges, cropland values held firm. Ranch land reached new record highs based on data lenders shared with the KC Fed. Meanwhile, the Chicago Fed finds farmland values rose in Iowa and Illinois, declining in Indiana and Wisconsin. Policy advisor David Oppedal says several factors are influencing the market, not only crop and livestock production, but developments like data centers and solar and wind farms. But that kind of competition for the land can vary greatly.
11: There certainly has been some pushback on data centers and other development. I don't know that it's actually slowing down necessarily. You know, our contacts still indicated that it's a factor. I think it's just that there had been such a big increase last year that, previously that it maybe is a little bit of a coming back, in terms of the data that we're getting. So there's a lot of variability out there right now as, deals happen or maybe don't happen, but certainly it makes it a little chaotic.
6: Higher farmland values can be a positive for farmers who own land, strengthening an important asset on the balance sheet. But for producers who rent much of their acreage, higher values can create another challenge, keeping a lid on rental costs. You're listening to the Rural Radio Network.
12: Extension Almanac.
13: As the growing season winds down, soybean producers should be wary of disease pressure showing up in their fields. Nebraska Extension plant pathologist Dylan Mangel explains There are more than one disease problems that are popping up in soybean fields this time of year. He talks about what's been reported and gives a few tips on what producers should do about it.
14: Well, it's the peak of fungicide application season. I just drove across the state last week, and there's tons of planes out there. There's a lot of drone spraying. So people are thinking, what should I spray on these crops? And corn should be front of mind, especially with disease in the rotations. We have fewer foliar problems in soybean, but if you have a history of things like white mold, definitely be considering that. Be scouting those crops and deciding if it looks like you have the right environment that's going to cause disease. Now, we're not always going to have that. In a lot of the state, it's been warmer, it's been drier, so we're not really in a high-risk environment. The only exception to that is irrigated soybeans that have a history of white mold. So be aware definitely in those areas. Think about protecting those plants before they get infected with that. You can't really do anything after they start to show symptoms. So think about white mold. Now, after white mold, as we approach the fall, we're going to get into later season diseases. So things that we don't see right now looking out into green fields, but maybe those plants had root infections earlier on, their root systems aren't as strong, and as they get more stress and later season onto them, they're going to start to show foliar symptoms. Now, it's important to remember that that's not a foliar fungus you can go apply a fungicide for. Most of those are underground, and those are going to cause that symptom regardless. So don't invest in a fungicide application in those situations, but identify what's causing that disease. Oftentimes, it's going to be sudden death syndrome. That's pretty common across the state last year, and I'm guessing it's going to be the same way this year based on the early season moisture that we had. But take the time to actually identify what exactly that is, because your management for those are going to be seed treatments going into the next rotation of soybean in that field. But you've got to be prepared for that 1 or 2 years from now when you go back into those beans.
13: Nebraska's had a number of extremely hot days recently. Dylan says producers should be wary of applying fungicides during high temperatures, as they could damage their crops.
14: Yeah, if you've got high temperatures, you want to make sure you're not rushing out at the peak of that day with a triazole fungicide. You can get triazole toxicity or triazole burn on those leaves, which looks really similar to sudden death syndrome. So if you think you have that, that's another thing to check off your list and make sure it is or is not sudden death syndrome. But yeah, the plants are stressed at that. Don't put more stress on them at the peak of the day, specifically with those triazole fungicides.
13: Dylan also encourages farmers to keep good notes and scout their fields on a regular basis to hunt for any of these disease issues.
14: Take those leaves, which looks really similar to sudden death syndrome. So if you think you have that, that's another thing to check off your list and make sure it is or is not sudden death syndrome. But yeah, the plants are stressed at that. Don't put more stress on them at the peak of the day, specifically with those triazole fungicides.
13: Dylan also encourages farmers to keep good notes and scout their fields on a regular basis to hunt for any of these disease issues.
14: Take good notes. With soybeans, a lot of the management is pre-season. You're not going to go back into beans maybe for 2 years, so take good notes. So when you're picking a variety 2 years from now, you're picking one that's going to do well in that field. The best way to scout, I think, is get out into that row and walk down the row and spread that canopy open so you can look at the base of those plants. Most problems we'll see on the bottom first, and it'll work its way up. So get down there, see what's going on. Especially with white mold, you're not going to see it on top. Look down at the base of that and see if you start to see that. It could be showing up here in the next 2 or so weeks.
13: For Nebraska Extension Almanac, I'm Brad Mills. 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For more information on how your university is serving Nebraskans, go to extension.unl.edu.

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3: Chris Catron with you as we check sports here on the Rural Radio Network this morning. We'll start with some local cross country here in town for Scott's Bluff. Head coach Mary Sanchez going into year two in charge of the program. She says they did a nice job overall last year meeting the goals they set.
4: I think that first year was a learning experience for all of us. We were trying to build a different culture than it had been in previous years. And, you know, we had a lot of wins, varsity and JV. We didn't get the girls to state, but just the wins, the little small wins that we had throughout the season, people showing up, people doing, you know, working hard, like those are wins to me. And that's kind of what we concentrated on last year. And then that carried into the summer. We had an amazing summer of running. The culture has just shifted back to competing constantly with themselves and then with each other, which makes a team grow.
3: The Scotts Bluff girls and boys cross country teams will open the year next Thursday with split squads competing in North Platte and also Scotts Bluff. At Gehring, we check in with veteran head coach Rick Morez, who's got some early season thoughts on his girls team for the fall.
5: We're going to be young. We're smaller. This is probably the smallest group I've had in my career. But I feel like the kids that are returning, they know what to expect, and they know what we want to try to accomplish over the next several weeks. Erin Quetzal coming in as our number one. She's state qualifier. She has the most experience. Lofty goals, which I like.
3: The Bulldogs will open next Thursday at the Panhandle Cross Country Classic at Riverview Golf Course. Triton yesterday and Hemmingford will start with Josh Dean and the Bobcats on the gridiron. Coach Dean on how the program's culture has also brought their numbers up.
6: Optimistically, I am very proud of our guys for being present. We started the year, I think, with around 16 guys. With a couple maybes, and I think kids in the school and around the community realized, hey, these guys are fun to be around, and they're going to make me a better person. And so now we're up in numbers-wise to 22 guys. So I'm very proud of the kids' ability to show, like, hey, this is a good thing, and being a part of this program is going to make you a better person. And if you're a good person, you're going to have a positive impact on our program, too.
3: Hemmingford will open next Thursday at Baird. As for Baird, they're going to have a week zero game coming up this Friday. The Tigers on the road at Sand Hills Valley. Get a preseason look at the WNCC volleyball team tomorrow night at Cougar Palace. They'll hold their alumni match, first serve at 6 o'clock. Following that exhibition, the Cougars leaving Thursday ahead of the Reaver Invite in Council Bluffs, Iowa this weekend. They'll play Friday matches against Dodge City and Iowa Western, Saturday contest against College of Southern Idaho and Miami-Dade. College football, Shadron State ranked 21st in the preseason D2 football poll. The Eagles will open at Northern State in Aberdeen, South Dakota, coming up next Thursday night before they host UNK in their home opener on Thursday, September 3rd. A we-never-knew-you situation for Husker football. Here's Sean Callahan.
7: Nebraska had some roster movement here over the last 24 hours as a University of Nebraska program source confirmed to me on Monday that Penn State running back transfer Tyke Hayes has been dismissed from the Husker football program. Hayes joined the team in July from Iowa Western. It looked like a depth piece that was going to be able to compete potentially for some reps this season, but things obviously have not worked out with Hayes. He did play in the scrimmage on Saturday, was told he looked pretty good, but some other things happened over the last 24 hours that have completely changed his path with the Nebraska football program. But the good news is you've got guys like Makai Nelson, Isaiah Mosey, and Jamal Rule all appear to be having strong fall camps, as those are going to be your primary running backs for the Huskers in 2026.
3: The AP preseason poll coming out yesterday, the Big Ten goes number one and number two with Ohio State and then Oregon, Georgia, Notre Dame, and Texas. The other top five teams, other ranked Big Ten teams in the preseason poll, Indiana, Michigan, Washington, Penn State, and Iowa. Rockies home last night, opening a series with the Dodgers. All L.A., they win it 11-5. Shohei Ohtani, a pair of home runs. Max Muncy, a three-run shot. Tomoyuki Sugano, the loss. He gave up six runs in five innings. Same matchup again tonight. We'll have it on KOLT 690, 101.7 at 6. First pitch will be at 6:40. That's the latest here at the Sports Desk. I'm Chris Cottrell.
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17: 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I'm Dave Strang, your host now, as daybreak continues with an update on weather. Here's meteorologist Dawn Day.
18: We're going through the mid-August motions here in western Nebraska and eastern Wyoming. What we'll see today is another warm day with a few thunderstorms popping up late in the day, and as we saw, some of these in the region will be around at night. They're mainly of the widely scattered to isolated variety, not widespread, but they're going to be out there in the late afternoon and evening hours of every day of the work week here. Now, over the weekend, moisture does get a little bit deeper, and thunderstorm chances do get a bit higher. This will be especially true Sunday, but we'll see an increase in thunderstorm activity Saturday as well. Here's your forecast from the Platte Valley Bank Weather Center. It'll be partly cloudy. Temperatures are going to be 80s and 90s today. We're going to be looking at lows at night in the upper 50s to the middle 60s. Isolated to widely scattered afternoon and evening thunderstorms, especially evening and at night, will be a possibility. Mostly in the 80s until we get back into Thursday and Friday, probably seeing the lower to mid 90s Thursday, Friday, and into the weekend. Thunderstorm chances on the increase for Saturday and Sunday.
17: And right now, under mostly sunny to partly cloudy skies, we have a temperature of 60 degrees at KNEB. 6:38 6:38 now as Daybreak continues with the news update. Gearing residents wanting to keep abreast of work by their community leaders will need to pay closer attention to the city's website. Last week, the City Council approved a resolution for the Council and other public bodies to post notices of regular meetings on their websites instead of having to publish in a local newspaper. Clerk Kathy Welfel told the Council the modification was based on an update to the Open Meetings Act approved by the legislature, with other changes as well.
19: The law states we have to, every 3 months, put it in paper. So instead of every month like we've been doing, we only have to do that every 3 months, which is great. There's specific language that legal provided to us that has to be in the notice, so we're making all of our public bodies aware of that. And I created another for everybody so they could all follow along and make sure that their public body, because we have a lot more than most people probably realize. We have civil service, we have the OCTAX committee, we have the library board, we have parks board, and it goes on and on.
17: Welfel said the change regarding regular meeting notices will allow the city to save a little bit of money. Notices for public hearings and special meetings will still be required to be publicized in the local paper as they have been in the past. The Nebraska Corn Board has a new voice from the Panhandle to represent farmers statewide. Austin Kniss, a fourth-generation farmer from Minotair, has been elected to the board's as the board's at-large director effective July 1st. Kniss grows corn, sugar beets, dry edible beans, and irrigated wheat. Currently serves as treasurer of the Corn Growers Association Panhandle chapter. He says he joined the board to tackle challenges facing farmers today, from economic pressures to regulations. Kniss replaces Jay Reiners of Juniata. The board also welcomed Michael Bergen of Aurora as District 3 director and reappointed Matt Sullivan of Superior to represent District 2. The city of Scotts Bluff is in the process of bringing back a sports league for adults. During last night's meeting, the council considered a contract with Jeremiah Stovall to run the league that will take place at Lacey Park. In 2024, the council gave unanimous approval for a non-exclusive license and management agreement, which paved the way for the gears to start moving towards the creation of the new adult flag football league. The council also was set to consider the third and final reading of the revised e-bike and electric scooter ordinance during last night's meeting, and we'll have an update on that later today. A $500,000 bond has been set for a Scotts Bluff man allegedly defrauding a local couple out of $107,000. 66-year-old Raymond Santiago was already facing charges from his December arrest, accused of bilking a local businesswoman out of $40,000. A new investigation began in June after a new couple came forward saying they were out six figures after Santiago promised he could double or triple their investment. He also said he could help with their immigration status. A new arrest warrant was issued for Santiago, who had fled to New Jersey as he awaited trial on the first charge and was extradited back to Nebraska this week. Raymond Santiago was arraigned on a fresh 2A felony charge of theft by deception more than $5,000. Yesterday in Scotts Bluff County Court. The Monument Marathon's corporate challenge is getting a makeover this year. Race coordinator Jennifer Reisig says the event, once tied to a company relay, has been reworked into a standalone competition for local businesses. Companies are now grouped into three categories, small, medium, and large, based on employee count, and they compete by getting workers to run or volunteer at the race. Employees who do both count twice towards their company total.
20: So really that's all there is to it. And then after the race, someone from the business sends a report. Here's who ran, here's who volunteered, here's how many employees we have. And then we'll figure out who the small, the medium, and the large businesses are that won. And then at our celebration in late October, we will announce those three winners and their nonprofit beneficiaries.
17: Organizers say growing the corporate challenge means more community involvement and more nonprofits benefiting as the Monument Marathon approaches its September 26th race day. Make sure you download the KNEB Storm Center weather app presented by Viera Wireless. 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With a look at news on Daybreak for this Tuesday morning, I'm Dave Strang.
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22: 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Here's Eric and Tanya Store. 104 Angus and semi-Angus 3-year-old to 8-year-olds, bred to Angus bulls, due September 1st for 45 days. The Little Brule Ranch, 20 head of black and black-white-faced 3-year-old first calf heifers, bred to T.D. Angus and Baldridge Angus bulls, due September 1st for 60 days. And then on Thursday, August 20th, we'll have a special stalker feeder sale starting at 10 a.m., selling loads and part loads at 11 a.m. featuring consignments from Aaron Armstrong, 135 Angus and black white face steers weighing 8 1/4 to 9 1/4, and 140 Hereford steers weighing 850 to 950. Agrivest Inc. G. Cucarola, 220 Angus and black white face steers weighing 875 to 950. Here's Micah Sherbarth, 120 Angus red and Charlotte Cross steers and heifers weighing 8. Here's Van Nordco, 98 head and all black, red, and Charlotte Cross, a few steers and mostly heifers weighing 650 to 750. CLM Livestock, 77 head of Angus steers weighing 7 to 850. Here's Max Turlock with 62 Angus steers weighing 7.5 to 8.5. Brian Matthews, 50 head of Angus preg checked open heifers weighing 900 to 1,000 pounds. Paulus Ranch Partnership, 35 Angus cross heifers weighing 8 to 9. They'll be preg checked open as well. All this and many more valued consignments at Ogallala Livestock this Wednesday, August 19th, with a special stock cow sale, and Thursday the 20th with a special stalker feeder sale.
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23: With the latest in ag information on the Rural Radio Network, good morning. I'm Chad Moyer. 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Corn and soybean markets rallied yesterday on fears the U.S. crops in the field would yield less than the USDA estimate due to flooding damage and quality concerns. Traders are applying a higher risk premium to drier weather throughout most of July compared with the favorable weather that has prevailed since late July. Most of the crop growing weather is over. The weather ahead is going to impact, of course, grain and pod fill. Samples of how that is going to come out this week, of course, with the Pro Farmer Crop Tour and the yield potential that goes along with that. Crop progress report yesterday showed that corn and soybean good to excellent ratings are down 1% this week compared to a week ago. Wheat prices, though down to start the week, are underpinned by the escalating war activity in the Black Sea region. In the past couple of sessions, soybean traders have tacked on 33 cents. Corn has jumped by 17 cents, and weekly export inspections for corn reached multi-year highs as of July 13th. Total inspections for this marketing year, 3.18 billion bushels, up 26% from 1 year ago. Now, here in the overnight session on the ECBOT, we continue to move higher. September corn is up 2.5 at 467.5. December up 2.75 at 492.25. September soybeans are up 7.75 at 1208.75. November up 8.25 at 1224.25. September Kansas City wheat is up 6 cents this morning, 764.75. December up 6.25 at 778. 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
4: Good morning, I'm Steve White. USDA's latest crop report shows Nebraska corn and soybeans moving ahead, crop conditions improving slightly from last week. Corn now 96% silked, 71% doughed, 27% dented, 59% good to excellent. Soybeans, 95% blooming, 87% setting pods, 63% good to excellent. Nationally, though, conditions slipped a point for both crops. 60% good to excellent on corn, soybeans 61%. Hash and subsoil moisture remain the concerns heading into late August. And that comes with the Pro Farmer Crop Tour kicking off, night one ending in Grand Island. Scouts will be anxious to see if Nebraska and Kansas are as weak as some expect, while Chip Flory wants to see if the Minnesota crop is as good as advertised. Crop scouts will pull samples for more than 2,000 corn and soybean fields across seven states.
5: We stay on the same 10 routes in the western leg of the tour, the same 12 routes out east. And then the field selection is random. We ask the drivers to stop every 12 to 20 miles, depending on how many total miles they need to cover in the day, pull at least 15 samples a day.
4: Flory adds the methodology remains consistent year over year.
5: 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Then from one row, we pull the 5th, the 8th, and the 11th ear.
4: For more ag news anytime, plus podcasts like Cattle Call and Building Nebraska, you can find that at ruralradionetwork.com.
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8: His name is legendary in acting, yet he starred in but three major motion pictures. Phil Ziegler of Fairmount, Indiana, remembers the young man who made this town famous, James Dean.
9: He was born in Marion at the corner of 4th and McClure Streets. It was an apartment house there. It's now gone. And when he was 3 months old, his father and mother and he moved here to Fairmount.
8: In 1936, James Dean's father was transferred to work at the Veterans Hospital in Los Angeles, and the family moved there. But when his mother died of cancer in 1940, his father sent his son back to Fairmount to be raised by his aunt. And that's where James Dean remained until graduating high school in 1949.
9: When he was living on the farm, his aunt Hortense was active in the WCTU at Back Creek Friends Meeting. So she would get Jimmy to give these readings. Well, he was having difficulty with one of them, so he went to Adeline Brookshire. She recognized Jimmy's talent. He needed help with this reading.
8: Dean went on to star in three major motion pictures, East of Eden, Rebel Without a Cause, and Giant. The latter two were released after his death in a car accident on September 30th, 1955. The family decided that James Dean, only 24 at the time of his death, should be buried in Fairmount.
9: They let anything and everything out there at that gravesite. Cigarettes, dolls, letters, postcards. It's amazing. And they come here from all over the world. From Europe, Japan. They're cuckoo about him in Japan. They love him over there.
8: Although decades have passed, people continue to identify with James Dean and the spirit of a rebellious youth. And each year, the annual celebration of the life of the movie legend grows larger in his Hoosier hometown. Traveling the countryside in Fairmount, Indiana, I'm Andrew McCray.
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33: When it comes to inventing unique cleaning products, most companies say no soap. Few want to set the bar higher. The fact is, most cleaning stuff is pretty boring. One company decided the soapy stuff was so basic, they sold it using the brand name White Soap. 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Ivory Soap now has buoyant sales. With the Success Journal, I'm Chris Whitting.
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5: ABC News, I'm Sherry Preston. Cleanup now underway in Indiana, where deadly flooding devastated entire communities. Governor Mike Braun offering $5,000 emergency grants to those whose homes have been affected by days of thunderstorms. And now comes the heat. ABC meteorologist Jeff Smith with more on where it'll be the worst.
17: That severe weather threat, we're talking about southeastern Nebraska, northeastern Kansas, western parts of Missouri, including Kansas City, all the way up to Grand Island. Could be some large hail, could be damaging wind, maybe even a few tornadoes this afternoon into this evening. Extreme heat warnings, Gulf Coast, parts of the Atlantic Coast, off the charts heat indices, 116 in Charleston.
5: Social media giant Meta in court today facing a lawsuit from nearly 30 states alleging that features on Facebook and Instagram have had a negative effect on mental health, especially when it comes to young people. President Trump threatening to bomb U.S. ally Oman if talks with Iran on reopening the Strait of Hormuz are not productive. This is ABC News. Jurors in the Lindsay Clancy murder trial heard from her mother on the stand on Monday. Her mother said the drugs given to her daughter made her even sicker in the months before Clancy killed her three children. Here's ABC's Aaron Katursky.
19: Anguished testimony from the mother of Lindsay Clancy, the Massachusetts woman on trial for killing her three children in a case that has ignited a national conversation about postpartum mental health.
20: She said that she couldn't remember anything. The medication was pretty much just destroying her mind, and it wasn't her.
19: Clancy's mother was among the first witnesses for the defense.
20: And enjoy my kids again.
19: Prosecutors rested their case after more than 70 witnesses who gave sometimes gut-wrenching testimony that left Clancy, a former labor and delivery nurse, in tears.
5: Hayden Panettiere's former partner, Ukrainian boxer Vladimir Klitschkov, issuing a statement after her death this week, saying he would make sure their daughter, Kaya, remembers her mother with respect. Panettiere suffered cardiac arrest and died in South Carolina. I'm Sherry Preston, ABC News.
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9: We're going through the mid-August motions here in western Nebraska and eastern Wyoming. What we'll see today is another warm day with a few thunderstorms popping up late in the day, and as we saw, some of these in the region will be around at night. They're mainly of the widely scattered to isolated variety, not widespread, but they're going to be out there in the late afternoon and evening hours of every day of the work week here. Now, over the weekend, moisture does get a little bit deeper, and thunderstorm chances do get a bit higher. This will be especially true Sunday, but we'll see an increase in thunderstorm activity Saturday as well. Here's your forecast from the Platte Valley Bank Weather Center. It'll be partly cloudy. Temperatures are going to be 80s and 90s today. We're going to be looking at lows at night in the upper 50s to the middle 60s. Isolated to widely scattered afternoon and evening thunderstorms, especially evening and at night, will be a possibility. Mostly in the 80s until we get back into Thursday and Friday, probably seeing the lower to mid 90s Thursday, Friday, and into the weekend. Thunderstorm chances on the increase for Saturday and Sunday.
8: We had 92 degrees for a high temperature in Scottsbluff yesterday. The overnight low was 57. We did pick up 33 hundredths of an inch of precipitation here in Scottsbluff. Chadron had 36 hundredths, 9 hundredths at Gordon, 38 hundredths recorded at Torrington. Our 33 hundredths here in Scottsbluff brought us to an inch 8 for the month of August. The average is 71 hundredths, so we are up by 37 hundredths of an inch for the month of August. Not so great year to date, though. We're at 8.59 inches. The average is 11.56, so still down for the year, nearly 3 inches, 2.97 inches. 89 degrees is the average high for today in Scottsbluff, with an average low of 57. Our record high, 102 degrees, that was in 2023, and the record low, 42 degrees, set back in 1897. 6:06 was our sunrise this morning. It'll be setting at 7:50 this evening. And we are seeing mostly sunny to partly cloudy skies across the region this morning. Alliance now at 63 degrees, 59 in Chadron. Ogallala has 65. 66 in Sydney, Kimball at 60, 59 in Pine Bluffs, 58 degrees in Cheyenne, Torrington has 61, and here in Scottsbluff at Western Nebraska Regional Airport, a temperature of 62 degrees with a dew point at 57, 83% relative humidity, right now a northwest breeze at about 5 to 10 miles per hour, and a rising barometer, 30.15 inches. Again, 62 degrees at the airport right now, also 62 at our studios here at KNEB. We're coming up on 8 past 7 o'clock now, and we're set for an update on news. We'll send it to News Director Scott Miller. Good morning, Scott.
11: Good morning, Dave. Good morning, everyone. Gearing residents wanting to keep abreast of the work by their community leaders will need to pay closer attention to the city's website. Last week, the City Council approved a resolution for the Council to post notices of regular meetings on their website instead of having to publish in a local newspaper. Clerk Kathy Welfel told the Council the modification was based on an update to the Open Meetings Act approved by the legislature.
12: Basically, they're giving us the okay now to monthly
10: post meeting notices on the website, which is great, save a little bit of money. However, legal's advised we need to still make sure we're following all state laws on public hearings, which we will. Those have to be publicized in the newspaper. And then we will also publicize in the newspaper all special meetings. And of course, standing committees just come up when they come up, so they will have to be in the newspaper as well.
11: The changes to the OMA do require public bodies to publish a regular meeting notice in the local paper once every 3 months. Wolfel said the change regarding regular meeting notices also applies to other entities, including standing committees and boards. Western Nebraska Regional Airport celebrating completion of a new taxiway extension that officials say will strengthen the airport's role as a regional transportation

0: opportunity for us here to complement their services there.
1: Officials say the new taxiway will improve operational flexibility and allow the airport to make better use of its existing runways. The city of Scottsbluff in the process of bringing back a sports league for adults. During Monday's meeting, the council considering a contract with Jeremiah Stovall to run the league that will take place in Lacey Park. In 2024, the council gave unanimous approval for a non-exclusive license and management agreement, which paved the way for the gears to start moving towards the creation of a new adult flag football league. $500,000 has been set for a bond for a Scottsbluff man allegedly defrauding a local couple out of $107,000. 66-year-old Raymond Santiago is already facing charges from a December arrest, accused of bilking a local businesswoman out of $40,000. A new investigation started in June after a new couple came forward saying they were out six figures. After Santiago promised he could double or triple their investment, he also said he could help with their immigration status. A new arrest warrant was issued for Santiago, who fled to New Jersey as he awaits trial on the first charge, and he was extradited back to Nebraska this week. Raymond Santiago arraigned on a fresh 2A felony charge of theft by deception, more than $5,000 on Monday in Scottsbluff County Court. Local businesses aren't just cheering on the Monument Marathon this year, they're competing to give back through it. The race's corporate challenge lets companies rally employees to run or volunteer, with winning businesses in three size categories earning a $500 donation for a nonprofit of their choosing. Race coordinator Jennifer Reisig said the challenge has already helped support organizations across the panhandle.
2: Yes, Panhandle Humane Society was one, Festival of Hope was one. Yeah, so it really is. It's paying it forward. And we need those runner numbers so that we can really get those tourism grant funds so that we can continue to bring more runners in. And of course, we need those volunteer numbers so that we can support those runners when they're here.
1: Organizers say growing the corporate challenge means more community involvement and more nonprofits benefiting as the Monument Marathon approaches its September 26th race day. And the Nebraska Corn Board has a new voice from the Panhandle to represent farmers statewide. Austin Kniss, a fourth-generation farmer from Minotaur, has been elected to the board's at-large director effective July 1st. Kniss grows corn, sugar beets, dry edible beans, and irrigated wheat, currently serving as treasurer of the Corn Grower Association's Panhandle chapter. He says he joined the board to tackle challenges facing farmers today, from economic pressures to regulations. He replaces Jay Reiners of Juniata. The board also welcoming Michael Bergen of Aurora as District 3 director and reappointing Matt Sullivan from Superior to represent District 2. Don't miss our nightly KNEB.TV newscast featuring the latest news, weather, sports, and ag information presented by Platte Valley Companies. 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
2: 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August 17, 2026, at Oklahoma National Stockyards Feeder Cattle, Oklahoma City, Oklahoma. Receipts total 3,066. That's reported 5,095 and a year ago at 4,445. Steers, medium and large ones, four ways, 447.5 to 454. Five ways, 388 to 435. 6 weights 353 to 402, 7 weights 340 to 376, 8 weights 321 to 346.5, 9 weights 305 to 329.25, 1,000 weights, package deal 287, heifers, medium and large ones, 4 weights, package deal 420, 5 weights 362 to 384, 6 weights 334 to 373, 7 weights 319 to 333, 8 weights 313 to 323, 9 weights 290 to 296. Sioux Falls Regional Cattle Auction, Worthing, South Dakota, receipts totaled 1,100, last reported 1,023, and a year ago, 1,420. Steers, medium and large ones, 3 weights, package deal 515, 6 weights 410, package deal 7 weights 353, package deal 8 weights 305 to 350, 9 weights 309 to 318. Heifers, medium and large ones, 3 weights 485, package deal 4 weights 430, package deal 5 weights 393 to 410, 6 weights 380 to 4. 7 weights 302 to 347, 8 weights 287.75 to 310, 9 weights 280 to 289. West Point Livestock Feeder Cattle, West Point, Nebraska, receipts total 1265, last report 1459, and a year ago at zero. Steers, medium and large ones, 3 weights, 535 to 4 weights, 462.5 to 525. 5 weights 407 to 470, 6 weights 373 to 395, 7 weights 346 to 364, 8 weights 348 to 359, 9 weights 302 to 325, 1,000 weights 297.5, package deal. Heifers, medium and large ones, 3 weights, 4 weights 447.5 to 457.5, 5 weights 368 to 420, 6 weights 352 to 371, 7 weights 323 to 341.5, 8 weights 325 to 343.5. Thank you.
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5: Good morning, I'm Lacey Shippey for the Rural Radio Network, and it's time to take a look at the factors influencing today's commodity trade. And on the line with us from Chicago is Craig Turner with StoneX Financial. Good morning, Craig.
6: Yeah, good morning. So ag markets are a little higher this morning. National corn and soybean editions both dropped a point this week. That was expected, 60% for corn and 61% good to excellent for soybeans. Both are below the five-year averages now and well below last year. These corn opened up a little bit higher last night but made a three-month high. So these is trading around 492. Market's definitely taking notice of that this morning. Day one of Pro Farmer Tour, South Dakota yield was 149, so that's down from 174 last year. When we took a look at Ohio, it was about 180 on the Pro Farmer, so that's down from 185 last year. Soybeans were also down in South Dakota and Ohio from last year, so a little bit of a bullish to that too. Also, we had NOPA come out yesterday, which is a little bit not as noticed as much as Pro Farmer, but was pretty big. While the crush was a little bit lower than the market was looking for, the big news out of the NOPA was soybean oil stocks were down to 1.3 billion pounds, almost 100 million pounds below expectations. So now stocks are now below where they were the same time last year, and soybean oil was sharply up yesterday with canola following. So

0: A lot going on in the ag markets. A lot of it's tilting bullish right now, which is kind of rare for late August. And then when we take a look at the weather forecast, we will dry out a little bit in the Midwest, central Midwest, which is good for some of these flooding conditions in Illinois and Indiana. But we are hearing about flash drought concerns in Kansas, Missouri, high temperatures in those states, Oklahoma and Arkansas as well.
1: 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That is Craig Turner with StoneX Financial here on the Rural Radio Network.
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1: 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It's time now for our livestock comments this morning from Jerry Stoll with Country Futures in Frankfort, Kansas. Good morning, Jerry.
7: Good morning. S&P futures trading 34 lower. The dollar index is 99.54, up 6. Dow futures currently indicating down 41. Crude oil 85.18, up 68. Last night's lean hog index was 95.47, down 21, and the pork cutout value fell again, 98.75, down 115. Kind of saw mixed, a little firmer closes yesterday in the hogs, and we're thinking cattle are going to open maybe quite a bit higher, and maybe that will give the hogs a little lift on the opening. The latest feeder index, 344.43, down 407. Beef cutout value, a nice closing print last night, 379.57, up 427. So this lighter production and the combination of seasonal demand at Labor Day, we're starting to dig into this beef market a little bit, much needed. The big news, of course, overnight, and it was kind of anticipated, but it was officially confirmed that union at Fort Morgan Cargill voted to go back to work, and we are seeing that plant scheduled to reopen like September 7th. Now, their kill capacity there, they're saying it's going to be killing around 4,000 head. Now, they haven't announced whether they're killing both shifts. We're kind of anticipating they will. These packer margins have improved drastically here the last few weeks, getting back to more of a break even. So we will call the market. Usually when you get that kind of headline news, those computer algo type traders are programmed to buy or sell that news. So we would anticipate pretty good buying here on the opening.
1: Thank you, Jerry. That is Jerry Stoll of Country Futures in Frankfort, Kansas. 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
9: Chris Catron with you as we check sports here on the Rural Radio Network this morning. We'll start with some local cross country here in town for Scott's Bluff. Head coach Mary Sanchez going into year two in charge of the program. She says they did a nice job overall last year meeting the goals they set.
12: I think that first year was a learning experience for all of us. We were trying to build a different culture than it had been in previous years. And, you know, we had a lot of wins, varsity and JV. We didn't get the girls to state, but just the wins, the little small wins that we had throughout the season, people showing up, people doing, you know, working hard, like those are wins to me. And that's kind of what we concentrated on last year. And then that carried into the summer. We had an amazing summer of running. The culture has just shifted back to competing constantly with themselves and then with each other, which makes a team grow.
9: The Scotts Bluff girls and boys cross country teams will open the year next Thursday with split squads competing in North Platte and also Scotts Bluff. At Gehring, we check in with veteran head coach Rick Morez, who's got some early season thoughts on his girls team for the fall.
13: We're going to be young. We're smaller. This is probably the smallest group I've had in my career. But I feel like the kids that are returning, they know what to expect, and they know what we want to try to accomplish over the next several weeks. Erin Quetzal coming in as our number one. She's state qualifier. She has the most experience, lofty goals, which I like.
9: The Bulldogs will open next Thursday at the Panhandle Cross Country Classic at Riverview Golf Course. Trayton yesterday and Hemingford will start with Josh Dean and the Bobcats on the gridiron. Coach Dean on how the program's culture has also brought their numbers up.
14: Optimistically, I am very proud of our guys for being present. We started the year, I think, with around 16 guys, with a couple maybes, and I think kids in the school and around the community realized, hey, these guys are fun to be around and they're gonna make me a better person. And so now we're up in numbers wise to 22 guys. So I'm very proud of the kids' ability to show like, hey, this is a good thing, and being a part of this program is gonna make you a better person. And if you're a good person, you're gonna have a positive impact on our program too.
9: Hemingford will open next Thursday at Baird. As for Baird, they're going to have a week zero game coming up this Friday, the Tigers on the road at Sand Hills Valley. Get a preseason look at the WNCC volleyball team tomorrow night at Cougar Palace. They'll hold their alumni match, first serve at 6 o'clock. Following that exhibition, the Cougars leaving Thursday ahead of the Reaver Invite in Council Bluffs, Iowa this weekend. They'll play Friday matches against Dodge City and Iowa Western, Saturday contests against College of Southern Idaho and Miami-Dade. College football, Shadron State ranked 21st in the preseason D2 football poll. The Eagles will open at Northern State in Aberdeen, South Dakota, coming up next Thursday night before they host UNK in their home opener on Thursday, September 3rd. A we-never-knew-you situation for Husker football. Here's Sean Callahan.
15: Nebraska had some roster movement here over the last 24 hours, as a University of Nebraska program source confirmed to me on Monday that Penn State running back transfer Tyke Hayes has been dismissed from the Husker football program. Hayes joined the team in July from Iowa Western. Looked like a depth piece that was going to be able to compete potentially for some reps this season, but things obviously have not worked out with Hayes. He did play in the scrimmage on Saturday, was told he looked pretty good, but some other things happened over the last 24 hours that have completely changed his path with the Nebraska football program. But the good news is you've got guys like Makai Nelson, Isaiah Mosey, and Jamal Rule all appear to be having strong fall camps, as those are going to be your primary running backs for the Huskers in 2026.
9: The AP preseason poll coming out yesterday, the Big Ten goes number one and number two with Ohio State and then Oregon, Georgia, Notre Dame, and Texas. The other top five teams, other ranked Big Ten teams in the preseason poll, Indiana, Michigan, Washington, Penn State, and Iowa. Rockies home last night, opening a series with the Dodgers. All LA, they win it 11-5. Shohei Ohtani, a pair of home runs. Max Muncy, a three-run shot. Tomoyuki Sugano, the loss. He gave up six runs in five innings. Same matchup again tonight. We'll have it on KOLT 690, 101.7 at 6. First pitch will be at 6:40. That's the latest here at the Sports Desk. I'm Chris Cottrell.
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18: 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I'm Dave Strang, your host, as Daybreak continues with an update on weather. We send it to meteorologist Don Day.
19: We're going through the mid-August motions here in western Nebraska and eastern Wyoming. What we'll see today is another warm day with a few thunderstorms popping up late in the day. And as we saw, some of these in the region will be around at night. They're mainly of the widely scattered to isolated variety. Not widespread, but they're going to be out there in the late afternoon and evening hours of every day of the work week here. Now, over the weekend, moisture does get a little bit deeper, and thunderstorm chances do get a bit higher. This will be especially true Sunday, but we'll see an increase in thunderstorm activity Saturday as well. Here's your forecast from the Platte Valley Bank Weather Center. It'll be partly cloudy. Temperatures are going to be 80s and 90s today. We're going to be looking at lows at night in the upper 50s to the middle 60s. Isolated to widely scattered afternoon and evening thunderstorms, especially evening and at night, will be a possibility. Mostly in the 80s until we get back into Thursday and Friday, probably seeing the lower to mid 90s Thursday, Friday, and into the weekend. Thunderstorm chances on the increase for Saturday and Sunday.
18: And right now at our Scotts Bluff studios, under partly sunny skies, we have a temperature of 63 degrees at KNEB. We're at 7:34 now as Daybreak continues. We're set for an update on news, and we send it to News Director Scott Miller. Good morning, Scott.
20: Good morning, Dave. Good morning, everyone. Garing residents wanting to keep abreast of the work by their community leaders will need to pay closer attention to the city's webpage. Last week, the City Council approved a resolution for the council and other public bodies to post notices of regular meetings on their websites instead of having to publish in a local newspaper. Clerk Kathy Welfel told the council the modification was based on an update to the Open Meetings Act approved by the legislature, with other changes as well.
0: The law states we have to, every 3 months, put it in paper. So instead of every month like we've been doing, we only have to do that every 3 months, which is great. There's specific language that legal provided to us that has to be in the notice. So we're making all of our public bodies aware of that. And I created a number for everybody so they could all follow along and make sure that their public body, because we have a lot more than most people probably realize. We have civil service, we have the OCTAX committee, we have the library board, we have parks board, and it goes on and on.
20: Wolfel said the change regarding regular meeting notices will allow the city to save a little bit of money. Notices for public hearings and special meetings will still be required to be publicized in the local paper as they have been in the past. A new taxiway extension at Western Nebraska Regional Airport is being hailed as an investment in the future of the region. The 3,500-foot extension was recently completed after the airport secured millions of dollars in federal funding. The $11 million project receiving about $9 million in federal support, with additional funding from the airport and the state. U.S. Senator Deb Fischer said transportation infrastructure is especially important in a state as large as Nebraska.
21: So to be able to work together with our staff and get some funding that's needed and can be matched in certain ways by local communities, it is just so cool. The ribbon cutting's a fun part of the job, but it's also wonderful to be able to celebrate with you. You know, when you look at the state of Nebraska and the vastness that we have here in our state, transportation's extremely important.
20: She says the new taxiway is an example of what can happen when local communities and federal officials work together to secure funding for major infrastructure improvements. A $500,000 bond has been set for a Scottsbluff man allegedly defrauding a local couple out of $107,000. 66-year-old Raymond Santiago was already facing charges from a December arrest, accused of bilking a local businesswoman out of $40,000. A new investigation started in June after a new couple came forward saying they were out six figures after Santiago had promised that he could double or triple their investment. He also said he could help with their immigration status. A new arrest warrant was issued for Santiago, who had fled to New Jersey as he awaited trial on the first charge, and he was extradited back to Nebraska. Santiago was arraigned on a fresh 2A felony charge of theft by deception, more than $5,000 on Monday in Scottsbluff County Court. This year's Monument Marathon Corporate Challenge is getting a makeover this year. Race coordinator Jennifer Reisig said the event, once tied to a company relay, has been reworked into a standalone competition for local businesses. Companies are now grouped into three categories, small, medium, and large, based on employee count, and they compete by getting workers to run and or volunteer at the race. Employees who do both count twice toward their company's total.
22: So really, that's all there is to it. And then after the race, someone from the business sends a report. Here's who ran, here's who volunteered, here's how many employees we have. And then we'll figure out who the small, the medium, and the large businesses are that won. And then at our celebration in late October, we will announce those three winners and their nonprofit beneficiaries.
20: Organizers say growing the corporate challenge means more community involvement and more nonprofits benefiting as the Monument Marathon approaches its September 26th race day. Administrators at Laramie County Community College are proposing a name change to help improve the visibility and marketability of the institution. LCCC President Dr. Joe Schaefer on Monday recommended Wyoming State College as the school's new name, saying it will help reach a broader audience and help build the talent pipeline needed by the state's employers and communities. The recommendation follows 4 years of research, market analysis, and engagement with more than 3,000 current, past, and potential students, employees, alumni, community members, and other stakeholders. The proposal now moves to the LCCC Board of Trustees, which will consider a resolution to formally adopt the new name during their September 16th meeting in Cheyenne. And the Nebraska Corn Board has a new voice from the Panhandle to represent farmers statewide. Austin Kness, a fourth-generation farmer from Minotair, has been elected as the board's at-large director effective July 1st. Kanisk grows corn, sugar beets, dry edible beans, and irrigated wheat, and currently serves as treasurer of the Corn Grower Association's Panhandle chapter. He says he joined the board to tackle challenges facing farmers today, from economic pressures to regulations. Guinness replaces Jay Reiners of Juniata. The board also welcomed Michael Bergen of Aurora as District 3 director and reappointed Matt Sullivan of Superior to represent District 2. Make sure you download the KNEB Storm Center weather app presented by Viera Wireless. It will give you detailed hourly forecasts, up to 15-day outlooks, live radar, app-exclusive video, and more when you get it from the Google Play or Apple Store. From the Rural Radio Newsroom, I'm Scott Miller.
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1: 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Grains were higher in the overnight session. Crop ratings yesterday afternoon dropped the good to excellent percentage of the corn and soybean crops another point, and both are under the five-year average for this time of year. Day one of the Pro Farmer Crop Tour has placed the corn yield in South Dakota at 149 bushels per acre, down considerably from 174 last year. In Ohio, the yield is pegged at 180 bushels, down from 185 last year. And in both of those states, soybean yields are looking lower as well. Cattle futures are higher this morning. The union at the Fort Morgan Cargill plant has voted to go back to work. The capacity at that plant is about 4,000 head per day. And September corn is currently up 2.5 at 467.5. December up 3 at 492.5. September soybeans up 10.25 at 1211.5. November up 11 at 1227. September Chicago wheat is up 1.75 at 676.5. December up 3 at 692. September Kansas City wheat up 6.75 at 765.5. December up 7 at 778.75. October soybean meal is up 320 at 317.20. October bean oil up 38 at 71.59. August live cattle are up $1.55 at 226.10. October up 167 at 220.42. August feeders up 202 at 342. September up 25 at 335.25. October lean hogs are down 25 at 81.47. That's a look at your opening markets. 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
20: Good morning, everyone. There's a program that Panhandle Public Health District has rolled out here that's intended to make it a little easier and a little healthier for the kids as they head back to school. And, of course, these recommendations actually apply to everybody, quite frankly. But we're talking about Five to Thrive. We are joined by Sheree Ferris. Thank you very much for being here.
7: Thanks for having me, Scott.
20: First of all, let's talk about the genesis of the program. How did it come about to put this together?
7: Well, so we were working on how can we help promote health in a fun and simple way for everybody that applies to anybody, no matter your financial situation or how busy you are. We can all do these five things pretty easily, relatively easily, just to help us maintain or achieve our best health.
20: Ah, very good. And with the rollout here, obviously when it comes to health habits,
7: yeah,
20: getting people started earlier tends to be better because those habits tend to stick.
7: 100%. The earlier we can instill healthy habits into our kids, and just the better. Just the better.
20: So let's talk a little bit about the five to thrive.
7: Sure.
20: Starting off with the first five simple daily habits is basically what we're talking about. The first one, five servings of fruits and vegetables.
7: Yeah. This is really important for all of us, but it's really also important to fuel growing bodies and developing brains. 4 glasses of water, we all know we're supposed to drink at least 4 glasses of water a day, and sometimes it's still kind of hard to remember to do that. But if we do, it helps us stay hydrated, and that also helps our energy level and our brains. Our brains get dehydrated, and then we start slipping throughout the day. And then next, we have a minimum of 3 servings of lean protein. That includes dairy, beef, any kind of protein that you like. But that helps us maintain steady energy, avoiding blood sugar spikes and plummets throughout the day. It supports growth and muscles, and it keeps our blood sugar stable for improved learning and focus throughout the day. That's for kids and adults alike.
8: And we also have a couple of recommendations when it comes to screen time and movement. Of course, you know, the way things have gone with smartphones and tablets have kind of pushed people more towards sedentary lifestyles, and that's not a good thing.
7: That's not a great thing. I mean, the technology is wonderful, and we all use it for work and school, but the 2 hours or less of recreational screen time is a strong recommendation for all of us. It helps us sleep better. It helps us connect better with each other, our family, our friends, etc. And it gives us more time to be active and connect with those that matter most to us. But it gives kids time to just be kids.
8: Mm-hmm, definitely does. And are there recommendations as far as when you should stop using these, especially the small screens, the tablets and the smartphones? Is there a recommendation as to when you should stop before bedtime of doing that?
7: There are recommendations, and I think, if memory serves, it's about 2 hours before bedtime is what the recommendation is, because the blue light coming off the screen, it affects our circadian rhythms. It makes it harder for us to fall asleep and stay asleep like we'd like to.
8: Mm-hmm, absolutely. And then, of course, movement. Movement important no matter what your age is.
7: No matter what our age, we all need to move more. And so getting off the screen a little bit kind of helps us to remember to get active. But in this hour of movement, you can do any kind of movement that matters to you. It could be gardening, yard work, dancing, farm ranch chores. You know, it could be going to the gym and working out if that's your thing. Playing with your kids and grandkids, exercising at home, anything that matters to you. But also within this hour, we include relaxation, like a relaxing activity where you get to focus and do something that's important to you as well. And maybe that is a relaxing activity that also involves movement, you know, such as, you know, cooking, you know, baking, working around your home or in your yard or your garden, which are relaxing but also very active activities.
8: Definitely are. And that's why we said, you know, these are it rolled out right now aimed at kids, you know, back to school basics, build a healthy body. But these are, again, things that adults should be doing anyway.
7: Absolutely.
8: And, you know, the earlier that we start the kids doing these things, the more likely they will continue to do them into young adulthood and as they age.
7: That's right. And it's really just about, you know, a kind of a fun way. You know, we can all think 5, 4, 3, 2, 1. What now do I need to do, right? What am I missing today? Have I gotten enough vegetables and fruits? Have I gotten enough water in today? Have I gotten enough movement? You know, just all those little things really can, it's just a fun way to keep our health and well-being at the forefront of our minds, you know, and keep it easy for us.
8: And you're going to be out and about, in addition to appearing here today, you're going to be out and about at different venues promoting this as well.
7: Absolutely. And you may start to see any minute now, and you may already have started to see our reusable jute grocery totes. They have this beautiful front pocket. We are distributing these currently at small local grocers, farmers markets. We'll be distributing them probably at community gardens and at food pantries all across the Panhandle region. So look out for these, and maybe you can get your hands on one because they're pretty awesome.
8: Yeah, they are pretty awesome. Of course, can't see it on the radio, but mm-hmm. you'll probably see a picture of it on our website.
7: Yes, hopefully so.
8: It's a very nice tote. Mm-hmm. Now, there's additional tips for back to school, and other things for people to remember, you know, prioritizing sleep.
7: Yes.
8: I think we tend to forget that sleep is the body's mechanism to reset.
7: Reset, repair.
8: And repair. Mm-hmm. It's very important to get not only quality sleep, but a good length of that quality sleep.
7: That's right, Scott. That's right. It is recommended to have those coveted 8 hours every night of sleep.
8: Which I can speak from experience is kind of difficult for some of us.
7: Yes.
8: You know, and it's, again, it's a habit. Mm-hmm. It's a habit to get into, again, earlier is better. Mm-hmm. You know, when it comes to food, making some choices as far as having a you know, brain boosting breakfast or lunch and packing healthy lunches with even without breaking the budget. You can
7: yes,
8: do that.
7: Absolutely. There are ways, and just following simple guidelines, you know, building your meal around simple guidelines. And we've got those all in our latest news release, but just about building around affordable lean proteins. You can do peanut butter if possible for you. You know, canned tinned meats like tuna. You can use beans, eggs, turkey, even leftover chicken from that last night's dinner, leftover beef. You can build a healthy lunch, pack a healthy lunch around any of those things. You can add fresh, frozen, or seasonal fruits and vegetables. You can use canned vegetables. They are very, very nutritious as well. And whenever you choose your starchy foods, think about using those whole grains and using reusable water bottles rather than sugary drinks. It saves your money, saves on your budget, and it helps you and your kids stay more hydrated throughout the day.
8: Yeah, I was going to say, though, the water thing's actually pretty important.
7: It's very important.
8: It's not that energy drinks and soft drinks, they count, but they don't count when it comes
7: right.
8: to hydration.
7: I mean,
8: it adds to the hydration, but you're getting some things you may or may not want added mm-hmm. into your nutritional value.
7: Exactly.
8: And of course, one other thing is, as we head back to school and as parents get ready to have their kids ready to do that and changing in their routines,
7: yes,
8: supporting their own mental well-being, very mm-hmm. important as well.
7: Yes. And, you know, doing these five things aren't everything for mental well-being, but they can certainly help because what we eat, drink, and do, and it all affects our health and well-being mentally, emotionally, physically, and beyond.
8: Yeah.
7: So,
8: yeah, absolutely. Five to Thrive. Where can people get information?
7: pphd.ne.gov/5tothrive.html. Or you can just go and search for it on our website and find out more that way.
8: I'll probably find a link on the PPHD Facebook page as well.
7: Yes,
8: for social media.
7: Absolutely.
8: Very easy way to do so
7: yes.
8: as well. Some great information on back to school, getting the kids ready to go.
7: Yes.
8: And the adults too. I mean,
7: we all have to get into
8: a reset.
7: Exactly. We all get back into our routine, kids or adults. Even if your kids are grown, we still have a tendency to get back into that August routine, a little differently than the summer. So I just wish everybody really great luck with getting back into the back to school routine and really great health.
8: We appreciate you stopping in today.
7: Thanks so much for having me, Scott.
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13: ABC News, I'm Sherry Preston. Iran insisting the Strait of Hormuz will not reopen until the U.S. blockade is lifted. President Trump issuing threats against an ally in the region as well. Here's ABC's Karen Waugh.
14: With no end in sight to the war with Iran, President Trump threatening to expand the conflict. Trump telling Fox News he'd bomb the expletive out of U.S. ally Oman if they get in the way of his goals in the Strait of Hormuz.
15: I don't think they'd behave very well, but we'd handle them very easily, just like we do other things.
14: Oman is a longtime ally that hosts American forces. It sits across the Strait of Hormuz from Iran and has been negotiating with Tehran on a plan to reopen it.
13: Rounds and rounds of thunderstorms leading to flooding across the Midwest and Ohio Valley. Many communities are just now beginning cleanup after days of rain. Social media giant Meta on trial in California in a lawsuit filed by nearly 30 attorneys general over the harm caused by Meta's social media platforms. This is ABC News. The Trump administration is celebrating new numbers showing military recruitment is up, but the figures only tell part of the story, says ABC's Jim Ryan.
16: Hard power and the ability to deliver.
17: The Army's latest recruitment ad features the voice of Defense Secretary Pete Hegseth and video of soldiers and their weaponry. But interviews of military recruiters and recruits shows that young people are driven as much by pragmatism as patriotism, attracted by steady pay, education benefits, and job training. The Pentagon's own data backs that up, with financial compensation and benefits ranking as a top reason for joining the military. Jim Ryan, ABC News.
13: Colombian superstar Shakira has pledged to help rebuild at least 10 schools in a remote region of her home country. After a devastating earthquake struck last week, the quake and aftershocks killed hundreds of people, destroyed over 26,000 homes, and affected more than 250 schools. ChatGPT says it's launching a new version just for teenagers. I'm Sherry Preston, ABC News.
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4: 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As we get an update on weather, we send it now to meteorologist Don Day.
5: We're going through the mid-August motions here in western Nebraska and eastern Wyoming. What we'll see today is another warm day with a few thunderstorms popping up late in the day, and as we saw, some of these in the region will be around at night. They're mainly of the widely scattered to isolated variety. Not widespread, but they're going to be out there in the late afternoon and evening hours of every day of the work week here. Now, over the weekend, moisture does get a little bit deeper, and thunderstorm chances do get a bit higher. This will be especially true Sunday, but we'll see an increase in thunderstorm activity Saturday as well. Here's your forecast from the Platte Valley Bank Weather Center. It'll be partly cloudy. Temperatures are going to be 80s and 90s today. We're going to be looking at lows at night in the upper 50s to the middle 60s. Isolated to widely scattered afternoon and evening thunderstorms, especially evening and at night, will be a possibility. Mostly in the 80s until we get back into Thursday and Friday, probably seeing the lower to mid 90s, Thursday, Friday, and into the weekend. Thunderstorm chances on the increase for Saturday and Sunday.
4: Right now at our Scottsbluff studios, under mostly sunny to partly cloudy skies, we have 65 degrees at KNEB. We're at 7 past 8 o'clock on this Tuesday morning. Set for an update on news, we send it to News Director Scott Miller. Good morning, Scott.
6: Good morning, Dave. Good morning, everyone. Gearing residents wanting to keep abreast of the work by their community leaders will need to pay closer attention to the city's website. Last week, the City Council approved a resolution for the council to post notices of regular meetings on their website instead of having to publish in a local newspaper. Clerk Kathy Welfel told the council the modification was based on an update to the Open Meetings Act approved by the legislature.
7: Basically, they're giving us the okay now to monthly post meeting notices on the website, which is great, save a little bit of money. However, legal's advised we need to still make sure we're following all state laws on public hearings, which we will. Those have to be publicized in the newspaper. And then we will also publicize in the newspaper all special meetings. And of course, city committees just come up when they come up, so they will have to be in the newspaper as well.
6: The changes to the OMA do require public bodies to publish a regular meeting notice in the local paper once every 3 months. Welfel said the change regarding regular meeting notices also applies to other entities, including standing committees and boards. Western Nebraska Regional Airport celebrating completion of a new taxiway extension that officials say will strengthen the airport's role as a regional transportation hub. The 3,500-foot extension, part of an $11 million project that received about $9 million in federal funding. It will also allow the airport to remove a weight restriction from its crosswind runway. U.S. Congressman Adrian Smith said the improvement is about more than simply just adding pavement.
8: And that ultimately we can help, you know, our country. I mean, with the diversions, how many diversions just this week?
9: We probably had four or five. We're averaging about that many every week, and we're averaging anywhere between 150 and 200 either.
8: Right. So, I mean, and that's obviously Denver connected there, but Denver being one of the largest airports in the world, that it's a great opportunity for us here to complement their services there.
6: Officials say the new taxiway will improve operational flexibility and allow the airport to make better use of its existing runways. Administrators at Laramie County Community College are proposing a name change to help improve the visibility and marketability of the institution. LCCC President Dr. Joe Schaefer on Monday recommended Wyoming State College as the school's new name, saying it will help reach a broader audience and help build the talent pipeline needed by the state's employers and communities. The recommendation follows 4 years of research, market analysis, and engagement with more than 3,000 current, past, and potential students, employees, alumni, community members, and other stakeholders. The proposal now moves to the LCCC Board of Trustees, which will consider a resolution to formally adopt the new name during their September 16th meeting in Cheyenne. Bond has been set at $500,000 for a Scottsbluff man who allegedly defrauded a local couple out of $107,000. 66-year-old Raymond Santiago is already facing charges from a December arrest, accused of bilking a local businesswoman out of $40,000. A new investigation started in June after a new couple came forward saying they were out six figures. After Santiago promised he could double or triple their investment, he also said he could help with their immigration status. A new arrest warrant was issued for Santiago, who fled to New Jersey.

0: Day in Scottsbluff County Court. Local businesses aren't just cheering on the Monument Marathon this year. They're competing to give back through it. The race's corporate challenge lets companies rally employees to run or volunteer, with winning businesses in three size categories earning a $500 donation for a nonprofit of their choosing. Race coordinator Jennifer Reisig said the challenge has already helped support organizations across the Panhandle.
1: Yes, Panhandle Humane Society was one. Festival of Hope was one. Yeah, so it really is. It's paying it forward. And we need those runner numbers so that we can really get those tourism grant funds so that we can continue to bring more runners in. And of course, we need those volunteer numbers so that we can support those runners when they're here.
0: Organizers say growing the corporate challenge means more community involvement and more nonprofits benefiting as the Monument Marathon approaches its September 26th race day. And the Nebraska Corn Board has a new voice from the Panhandle to represent farmers statewide. Austin Kniss, a fourth-generation farmer from Minotair, has been elected the board's at-large director effective July 1st. Kniss grows corn, sugar beets, dry edible beans, and irrigated wheat, currently serving as treasurer of the Corn Grower Association's Panhandle chapter. He says he joined the board to tackle challenges facing farmers today, from economic pressures to regulations. He replaces Jay Reiners of Juniata. The board also welcoming Michael Bergen of Aurora as District 3 director and reappointing Matt Sullivan from Superior to represent District 2. Make sure you have the Rural Radio Scottsbluff app on your smartphone or tablet. 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
3: 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This is John Gantline with the USDA Market News Service with your morning market report. August 17, 2026, at Oklahoma National Stockyards feeder cattle, Oklahoma City, Oklahoma. Receipts totaled 3,066. That's reported 5,095 in a year ago at 44.45. Steers, medium, and large ones, four weights, 447.5 to 454. Five weights, 388 to 435. 6 weights 353 to 402, 7 weights 340 to 376, 8 weights 321 to 346.5, 9 weights 305 to 329.25, 1,000 weights, package deal 287, heifers, medium and large ones, 4 weights, package deal 420, 5 weights 362 to 384, 6 weights 334 to 373, 7 weights 319 to 333, 8 weights 313 to 323, 9 weights 290 to 296. Sioux Falls Regional Cattle Auction, Worthing, South Dakota, receipts totaled 1,100, last reported 1,023 and a year ago, 1,420. Steers, medium and large ones, 3 weights, package deal 515, 6 weights 410, package deal 7 weights 353, package deal 8 weights 305 to 350, 9 weights 309 to 318. Heifers, medium and large ones, 3 weights 485, package deal 4 weights 430, package deal 5 weights 393 to 410, 6 weights 380 to 4. 7 weights 302 to 347, 8 weights 287.75 to 310, 9 weights 280 to 289. West Point Livestock Feeder Cattle, West Point, Nebraska, receipts totaled 1265, last report 1459, and a year ago at zero. Steers, medium and large ones, 3 weights, 535 to 4 weights, 462.5 to 525. 5 weights 407 to 470, 6 weights 373 to 395, 7 weights 346 to 364, 8 weights 348 to 359, 9 weights 302 to 325, 1,000 weights 297.5, package deal. Heifers, medium and large ones, 3 weights, 4 weights 447.5 to 457.5, 5 weights 368 to 420, 6 weights 352 to 371, 7 weights 323 to 341.5, 8 weights 325 to 343.5. Thank you.

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3: 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Corn and soybean futures are higher while wheat is down. Corn conditions slipped 1 percentage point in the past week to 60% good to excellent with 97% of the crop pollinated. That's 11 points below last year's crop rating at this time. Day one of the Pro Farmer Tour has placed the corn yield in South Dakota at 149 bushels per acre, down considerably from 174 last year. In Ohio, the yield was pegged at 180 bushels, down from 185 last year. And in both of those states, soybean yields are looking lower as well. The tour moves through Illinois and Iowa today. Soybeans are higher with lower ratings, and we also had a sale of 5 million bushels of soybeans to China this morning. Wheat futures are lower with spring wheat harvest at 41% done, 7 percentage points faster than average. September corn is up 1 at 466, December up 1 at 490 and a half. September soybeans are up 11 and 3 quarters at 12, 12 and 3 quarters. November up 12 and 3 quarters at 12, 28 and 3 quarters. September Chicago wheat is down 3 and a quarter at 671 and a half. December down 1 and a half at 687 and 3 quarters. September Kansas City wheat down 3 1/4 at 755 and a half. December down 2 at 769 and 3 quarters. August live cattle are up $1.32 at 225.87. October up 137 at 220.15. August feeders up 82 at 340.80. September up 197 at 334.92. October lean hogs down 52 at 81.20. December down 57 at 71.95. That's a check of your markets. 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
8: With a check of agriculture news, I'm Steve White. Storms are again lighting up parts of Nebraska, and for some, it's the second round of damaging storms in less than a week. Valley County and Ord reported wind gusts of 90 miles an hour late Monday. Power outages were reported, closing school. It follows a similar storm last week that damaged power lines, pivots, and crops. After nearly 3 months, work is expected to resume at Cargill's Fort Morgan beef plant. And one cattle market analyst says the timing matters for a beef sector that's already watching packer margins and plant capacity. The Cargill Union says members overwhelmingly ratified a new 5-year agreement Monday. More than 1,700 workers are expected to return through a 30-day

0: process, with different job classifications coming back on different schedules. The lockout began May 20th following months of bargaining and an earlier employee vote in which union leaders said 85% of members rejected the company's offer. The plant has not been harvesting cattle since April. On the cattle call program, Brad Coima of KKV Trading said packers have been willing to slow or idle capacity because margins are tight, and he said the Fort Morgan vote could give cattle trade a psychological boost.
1: Might give the market a little lift. It certainly could use it because it certainly is trading poorly.
0: Coima said Cargill also had a risk in letting the dispute drag on because the company would not want to lose its employee base at a major beef plant. Analysts say the Fort Morgan disruption, along with reduced hours or dark days at other plants, has kept the tension on packing capacity and whether leverage is shifting from feedlots to packers. For more ag news anytime, check out ruralradionetwork.com.
2: It's Ag on the Go with Farm Bureau, highlighting the Nebraska Farm Bureau and the work to serve Nebraska farm and ranch families and rural communities. On this week's program, a preview of the Nebraska State Fair from a Farm Bureau perspective. Here to give us that preview is Adam Peterson. He is Senior Director of Membership with Nebraska Farm Bureau. Yeah, a number of things that Farm Bureau is involved in out at State Fair. First of all, give us kind of a summary. How is Farm Bureau involved in the State Fair here in 2026?
3: Yeah, Chad, appreciate it. We're excited to be a part of the Nebraska State Fair. It's a great opportunity to just display, you know, some agriculture exhibits and bring people together from across the state. And we've always been involved in Nebraska State Fair, and so we're going to continue to do that. One of the things that we are super excited to continue to do, and we've been doing this for the last, since the state fair has moved to Grand Island, is we want to give back to those kids that have worked so hard on their projects, especially the livestock, production livestock projects across the state that come and exhibit those at the Nebraska State Fair. We give all of those production livestock exhibitors a free t-shirt, and it's amazing, year from year we see those shirts across the state when we go to different events and even sporting events for kids. If you go and you'll see those proud producer of livestock shirts, and it's really fun, Chad, when we're at the booth there in the front of the cattle barn. All those kids' excitement to come and see what the new color is. We change the color of the shirts on an annual basis from year to year. I hope everybody's excited. I'm excited about the new color. I won't tell you what it is because I want people to come and see it for themselves. But we are. That's one of the things that has really been the excitement for those kids to come and get their free shirt from Nebraska Farm Bureau. And it's really just giving to them for all the hard work that they and their families have put into those projects, yep. Chad.
2: What's kind of the take-home message? Again, why the presence out there each and every year, Adam?
3: Well, I think the main, reason for our presence is, those youth that exhibit, it doesn't matter what they exhibit out at the Nebraska State Fair. 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And we want to make sure that those kids enjoy their experience and give back to them. 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We want to continue to support those kids and those families for putting all the hard work in throughout the entire year.
2: Thank you very much. Again, that's Adam Peterson, Senior Director of Membership with the Nebraska Farm Bureau. 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
7: Time for another morning check-in from the Sports Desk this hour on the Rural Radio Network. I'm Chris Cottrell. You'll be able to get a preseason look at the WNCC volleyball team tomorrow night at Cougar Palace. They'll hold their alumni match with First Serve at 6. Following that exhibition, the Cougars leaving Thursday ahead of the Reaver Invite in Council Bluffs, Iowa this weekend. While they're there Friday, they'll have matches against Dodge City and Iowa Western, Saturday games against College of Southern Idaho and Miami-Dade. Let's go ahead and get to the local scene with some high school cross country in town for both Scotts Bluff and Gearing. For the Bearcats, head coach Mary Sanchez going into year two in charge of the program, and she says they did a nice job overall last year meeting the goals they set.
8: I think that first year was a learning experience for all of us. We were trying to build a different culture than it had been in previous years, and we had a lot of wins, varsity and JV. We didn't get the girls to state, but just the wins, the little small wins that we had throughout the season, people showing up, people doing, working hard, like those are wins to me. And that's kind of what we concentrated on last year. That carried into the summer. We had an amazing summer of running. The culture has just shifted back to competing constantly with themselves and then with each other, which makes a team grow.
7: The Scotts Bluff girls and boys cross country teams will open the year next Thursday with split squads competing in either North Platte or Scotts Bluff. At Gearing, here's veteran head coach Rick Marez with early season thoughts on his girls team for the fall.
9: We're going to be young. We're smaller. This is probably the smallest group I've had in my career. But I feel like the kids that are returning, they know what to expect and they know what we want to try to accomplish over the next several weeks. Erin Quetzal coming in as our number one. She's state qualifier. She has the most experience, lofty goals, which I like.
7: The Bulldogs will open next Thursday at the Panhandle Cross Country Classic at Riverview Golf Course. Trayton yesterday up at Hemmingford. We'll start with Josh Dean and the Bobcats on the gridiron. Coach Dean on how the program's culture has also brought their numbers up.
10: Optimistically, I am very proud of our guys for being present. We started the year, I think, with around 16 guys. With a couple maybes, and I think kids in the school and around the community realized, hey, these guys are fun to be around and they're gonna make me a better person. And so now we're up in numbers wise to 22 guys. So I'm very proud of the kids' ability to show, like, hey, this is a good thing, and being a part of this program is

0: and make you a better person. And if you're a good person, you're going to have a positive impact on our program too.
1: Hemming Ford will open at Baird next Thursday. Baird, they've got a week zero game coming up this Friday. Baird will be on the road at Sand Hills Valley. College football, Shadron State ranked 21st in the preseason D2 football poll. The Eagles will open at Northern State in Aberdeen, South Dakota next Thursday night before they host UNK in their home opener on Thursday, September 3rd. A little we never knew you situation for Husker football. We check in with Sean Callahan.
2: Nebraska had some roster movement here over the last 24 hours as a University of Nebraska program source confirmed to me on Monday that Penn State running back transfer Tyke Hayes has been dismissed from the Husker football program. Hayes joined the team in July from Iowa Western. It looked like a depth piece that was going to be able to compete potentially for some reps this season, but things obviously have not worked out with Hayes. He did play in the scrimmage on Saturday, was told he looked pretty good, but some other things happened over the last 24 hours that have completely changed his path with the Nebraska football program. But the good news is you've got guys like Makai Nelson, Isaiah Mosey, and Jamal Rule all appear to be having strong fall camps, as those are going to be your primary running backs for the Huskers in 2026.
1: The AP preseason poll came out yesterday. The Big Ten goes number one and number two with Ohio State and then Oregon, Georgia, Notre Dame, and Texas rounding out the top five. Other ranked teams from the Big Ten include Indiana, Michigan, Washington, Penn State, and Iowa. Rockies home last night, opening a series with the Dodgers. All L.A., they win it 11-5. Two home runs for Shohei Ohtani. Max Muncy, a three-run shot. Tomoyuki Sugano got the loss for the Rocks. He allowed 6 and 5 innings. Same matchup again tonight. We'll have it on KOLT starting at 6 with the pregame show. First pitch will be at 6:40. That's the latest here at the Sports Desk this hour on the Rural Radio Network. I'm Chris Cottrell.
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9: on a Tuesday morning as daybreak continues with an update on weather. Now we send it to meteorologist Don Day.
10: We're going through the mid-August motions here in western Nebraska and eastern Wyoming. What we'll see today is another warm day with a few thunderstorms popping up late in the day. And as we saw, some of these in the region will be around at night. They're mainly of the widely scattered to isolated variety. Not widespread, but they're going to be out there in the late afternoon and evening hours of every day of the work week here. Now, over the weekend, moisture does get a little bit deeper, and thunderstorm chances do get a bit higher. This will be especially true Sunday, but we'll see an increase in thunderstorm activity Saturday as well. Here's your forecast from the Platte Valley Bank Weather Center. It'll be partly cloudy. Temperatures are going to be 80s and 90s today. We're going to be looking at lows at night in the upper 50s to the middle 60s. Isolated to widely scattered afternoon and evening thunderstorms, especially evening and at night, will be a possibility. mostly in the 80s until we get back into Thursday and Friday, probably seeing the lower to mid 90s Thursday, Friday, and into the weekend. Thunderstorm chances on the increase for Saturday and Sunday.
9: And right now at our Scotts Bluff studios, under mostly sunny skies, we have 66 degrees at KNEB. We're at 8:36 now. Daybreak continues with an update on news. We send it again to News Director Scott Miller. Good morning, Scott.
11: Good morning, Dave. Good morning, everyone. Garing residents wanting to keep abreast of the work by their community leaders will need to pay closer attention to the city's webpage. Last week, the City Council approved a resolution for the council and other public bodies to post notices of regular meetings on their websites instead of having to publish in a local newspaper. Clerk Kathy Welfel told the council the modification was based on an update to the Open Meetings Act approved by the legislature, with other changes as well.
12: The law states we have to, every 3 months, put in the paper. So instead of every month like we've been doing, we only have to do that every 3 months, which is great. There's specific language that legal provided to us that has to be in the notice, so we're making all of our public bodies aware of that. And I created another for everybody so they could all follow along and make sure that their public body, because we have a lot more than most people probably realize. We have civil service, we have the OCTAX committee, we have the library board, we have parks board, and it goes on and on.
11: Welfel said the change regarding regular meeting notices will allow the city to save a little bit of money. Notices for public hearings and special meetings will still be required to be publicized in the local paper as they have been in the past. A new taxiway extension at Western Nebraska Regional Airport is being hailed as an investment in the future of the region. The 3,500-foot extension was recently completed after the airport secured millions of dollars in federal funding. The $11 million project receiving about $9 million in federal support, with additional funding from the airport and the state. U.S. Senator Deb Fischer said transportation infrastructure is especially important in a state as large as Nebraska.
13: So to be able to work together with our staff and get some funding that's needed and can be matched in certain ways by local communities, it is just so cool. The ribbon cuttings are the fun part of the job, but it's also wonderful to be able to celebrate with you. You know, when you look at the state of Nebraska and the vastness that we have here in our state, transportation's extremely important.
11: She says the new taxiway is an example of what can happen when local communities and federal officials work together to secure funding for major infrastructure improvements. A $500,000 bond has been set for a Scotts Bluff man allegedly defrauding a local couple out of $107,000. 66-year-old Raymond Santiago was already facing charges from a December arrest, accused of bilking a local businesswoman out of $40,000. A new investigation started in June after a new couple came forward saying they were out six figures after Santiago had promised that he could double or triple their investment. He also said he could help with their immigration status. A new arrest warrant was issued for Santiago, who had fled to New Jersey as he awaited trial on the first charge, and he was extradited back to Nebraska. Santiago was arraigned on a fresh 2A felony charge of theft by deception, more than $5,000, on Monday in Scotts Bluff County Court. The Platte Valley Company's Monument Marathon Corporate Challenge is getting a makeover this year. Race coordinator Jennifer Reisig said the event, once tied to a company relay, has been reworked into a standalone competition for local businesses. Companies are now grouped into three categories, small, medium, and large, based on employee count, and they compete by getting workers to run and or volunteer at the race. Employees who do both count twice toward their company's total.
14: So really, that's all there is to it. And then after the race, someone from the business sends a report. Here's who ran. Here's who volunteered. Here's how many employees we have. And then we'll figure out who the small, the medium, and the large business businesses are that won. And then at our celebration in late October, we will announce those three winners and their nonprofit beneficiaries.
11: Organizers say growing the corporate challenge means more community involvement and more nonprofits benefiting as the Monument Marathon approaches its September 26th race day. Administrators at Laramie County Community College are proposing a name change to help improve the visibility and marketability of the institution. LCCC President Dr. Joe Schaefer on Monday recommended Wyoming State College as the school's new name, saying it will help reach a broader audience and help build the talent pipeline needed by the state's employers and communities. The recommendation follows 4 years of research, market analysis, and engagement with more than 3,000 current, past, and potential students, employees, alumni, community members, and other stakeholders. The proposal now moves to the LCCC Board of Trustees, which will consider a resolution to formally adopt the new name during their September 16th meeting in Cheyenne. And the Nebraska Corn Board has a new voice from the Panhandle to represent farmers statewide. Austin Kness, a fourth-generation farmer from Minotaur, has been elected as the board's at-large director effective July 1st. Kness grows corn, sugar beets, dry edible beans, and irrigated wheat, and currently serves as treasurer of the Corn Grower Association's Panhandle chapter. He says he joined the board to tackle challenges facing farmers today, from economic pressures to regulations. Kness replaces Jay Reiners of Juniata. The board also welcomed Michael Bergen of Aurora as District 3 director and reappointed Matt Sullivan of Superior to represent District 2. Don't miss our nightly KNEB.TV newscast featuring the latest news, weather, sports, and ag information presented by Platte Valley Companies. Catch it weeknights at 5:30 on Allo Channel 15, Mobius 1500, or anytime online at KNEB.TV. From the Rural Radio Newsroom, I'm Scott Miller.
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16: This week at Ogallala Livestock on Wednesday, August 19th, we'll sell weigh-up cows, bulls, and heiferettes starting at 9 a.m. At 1 p.m., we'll sell stock cows. Here's Eric and Tanya Store. 104 Angus and semi-Angus 3-year-old to 8-year-olds, bred to Angus bulls, due September 1st for 45 days. The Little Brule Ranch, 20 head of black and black-white faced 3-year-old first calf heifers, bred to T.D. Angus and Baldridge Angus bulls, due September 1st for 60 days. And then on Thursday, August 20th, we'll have a special stalker feeder sale starting at 10 a.m., selling loads and part loads at 11 a.m. featuring consignments from Aaron Armstrong, 135 Angus and black white face steers weighing 8 1/4 to 9 1/4, and 140 Hereford steers weighing 850 to 950. Agrivest Inc. G. Cucarola, 220 Angus and black white face steers weighing 875 to 950. Here's Micah Sherbarth, 120 Angus red and Charlet Cross steers and heifers weighing 8. Here's Van Nordco, 98 head and all black, red, and Charlet Cross, a few steers and mostly heifers weighing 650 to 750. CLM Livestock, 77 head of Angus steers weighing 7 to 850. Here's Max Turlock with 62 Angus steers weighing 7.5 to 8.5. Brian Matthews, 50 head of Angus preg-checked open heifers weighing 900 to 1,000 pounds. Paulus Ranch Partnership, 35 Angus cross heifers weighing 8 to 9. They'll be preg-checked open as well. All this and many more valued consignments at Ogallala Livestock this Wednesday, August 19th with a special stock cow sale, and Thursday the 20th with a special stalker feeder sale.
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22: August is Tree Check Month. The awareness campaign of USDA's Animal and Plant Health Inspection Service for property owners to check their yards and neighborhoods for signs of the invasive Asian longhorn beetle.
23: This time of year is a good time for that because the adults are active now and tree damage is also visible this time of year. Early detection helps us respond quickly and keep communities free of this pest.
22: APHIS's David Grouchot elaborates on the threat of ALB to several hardwood tree species.
23: It especially targets maples, but it can also kill birch, elm, willow, ash, poplar, buckeye, and others. Ultimately, infested trees cannot recover. There's no way to save a tree once it has it. They weaken over time. This can lead to broken branches, entire trees falling, creating real safety hazards for homes and streets and parks. Ultimately, ALB threatens our forests, wildlife habitat, urban spaces, and various industries as well, such as maple syrup production in the Northeast, and tourism and timber.
22: So how to spot Asian longhorn beetle or a potential infestation? First, start with the pest physical appearance.
23: Adult beetles are shiny black with white spots and about 1 to 1.5 inches long. They also have very long, distinct, banded black and white antennae, and those are often longer than their bodies.
22: Now, as far as where one could possibly find Asian longhorn beetle or any clues to their location,
23: you can check anywhere around on your property. They are mostly going to be found in trees, but you may see adult beetles on patios, outdoor furniture, or even on vehicles. And another place where people can look for damage is in firewood. There are round exit holes. They're about the width of a pencil, very distinct, perfectly round, sawdust-like material called frass that could be on the ground around the trees or in branch crevices. There's even sites where the eggs are laid that you can see their small, round, or oval marks in the bark. They could be found in both current living trees and then as well as the firewood.
22: Grouchot provides additional ways beyond tree check that one can help prevent spread of ALB.
23: We don't want people to be moving the firewood around because that's a way that the pest can be spread. And ultimately what people can do if they see any of that damage is call the ALB hotline at 1-866-702-9938 or submit a report online at our APHIS website.
22: Further tips how to identify Asian longhorn beetle as well as how to prevent ALB spread are available online at www.aphis.usda.gov. 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I'm Rod Bain reporting for the U.S. Department of Agriculture in Washington, D.C.
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1: 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Nebraska Soybean Board member Jason Pankey joins us. And Jason, you just got back from a trip from Chicago, Illinois at Soy Connext. Before we dive into some of your takeaways, what is Soy Connext? What do you guys do?
2: It's a conference put on by USEC, which is United States Soybean Export Council, and they bring together buyers and producers and different groups from all across the globe and talk about soybeans and make new connections, and that's kind of how the Soy Connect name came about.
1: Yeah, we'll talk about your takeaways from this year's convention, some things you guys were tackling.
2: Yeah, so I would say probably the main highlight that I took away from it was we had some one-on-one meetings with buyers from different countries. So in my morning session, I met with some buyers from China. Some of my family got to go with me and sit in. And in the afternoon, we met with a buyer from Vietnam. And it was just pretty impressive to see the size of their operations, how much they purchase in a year, and what they're looking for. They had really good questions on... They were curious on how our production looked like. They like to hear about how our farms are run and the generational aspect, I guess. Having my son and my wife there in one of the meetings was pretty interesting. They had a lot of questions for them and like how long we've been farming and how many generations. So it was good to tell the story of where our soybeans come from and build that connection of this is our operation and this is our livelihood, and we produce great products to send all over the world.
1: Yeah, awesome. That's Jason Pankey joining us. He serves on the Nebraska Soybean Board and farms up near Craig for this week's Soybean Report. More information always at nebraskasoybeans.org. I'm Alex Makavica.
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10: ABC News, I'm Sherry Preston. President Trump says the U.S. has no talks with Iran scheduled, but that the Strait of Hormuz remains open and operating. He also released a map on social media calling the Strait a U.S. territory. Iran responding, calling Trump a delusional man. Doug Lute is an ABC News contributor and former U.S. ambassador to NATO.
11: Eventually, the president could face an option, could design an option of evacuate, meaning that he accepts something that is far less than fully desirable, but good enough to craft a narrative that the U.S. backs away.
10: ABC parent company Disney has filed a lawsuit against the Trump administration's FCC, saying Chairman Brendan Carr's threat to pull station licenses before they expire, a brazen attempt to chill its constitutionally protected right to free speech. The threat coming amid calls for late-night host Jimmy Kimmel to be fired. Steamy day on tap for much of the South. Heat indexes triple digits. This is ABC News. More emotional testimony in the trial of Lindsay Clancy, the Massachusetts mom who's accused of murdering her three children. Jurors heard from Clancy's mother, who told the court her daughter was trying to get help for her mental health struggles.
12: The witnesses, at least we heard on Monday, kind of suggested that the help she was getting in the form of the prescription she was given was making it worse. For example, we heard from her mother, Paula Musgrove, who basically said that these medications got to the point in which Lindsay was losing touch with herself.
10: That's ABC's Peter Haralambos. The defense says Clancy was suffering from postpartum psychosis. Prosecutors allege Clancy intentionally murdered her three children because she wanted to escape her life. Two passenger jets on two separate occasions had landing gear problems at one of the nation's busiest airports. The FAA says an American Airlines flight at Chicago's O'Hare International blew two tires while landing. And then a United Airlines jet also landed with blown tires. I'm Sherry Preston, ABC News.
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23: Here's your forecast from the Platte Valley Bank Weather Center. It'll be partly cloudy. Temperatures are going to be 80s and 90s today. We're going to be looking at lows at night in the upper 50s to the middle 60s. Isolated to widely scattered afternoon and evening thunderstorms, especially evening and at night, will be a possibility. Mostly in the 80s until we get back into Thursday and Friday, probably seeing the lower to mid 90s. Thursday, Friday, and into the weekend. Thunderstorm chances on the increase for Saturday and Sunday.
24: The results from day one are in as scouts dodge thunderstorms to start day two. We'll look at the results and we'll hear from boots on the ground today on AgriTalk. Hey everyone, welcome to AgriTalk. Clinton Griffiths in for Chip Flory, who is out scouting and dodging some of those thunderstorms this morning. I'm joined in studio today by Emily Carolyn, who is the data chief data officer. What's the number? What's the official title?
25: The numbers lady.
24: The numbers lady, yeah. She likes to go by. She's joining me here in studio today to walk us through some of the information and data that's been coming in from Crop Tour this week. Of course, we've got a full set of reports from folks out on the crop tour today. We'll talk with Lane Acree out on the eastern leg. Ty Morgan, also on the eastern leg, is going to try to jump on and talk to us as well. Chip Flory will be out on the western leg, and I'm sure he'll have a surprise guest for us.
0: Sure he
24: usually does. And then we're going to talk a little bit of weather and set the stage for tonight's big day to reveal live at 8 o'clock Central Time this evening. But Emily, it was a great first day. We have some really good information. We're going to get to the numbers. But first, why don't we go ahead and bring in Haley Bicklehump, who has our news today. And Haley, another kind of busy morning in terms of news.
0: It is. It is. I first want to say, though, Emily, I just want to be as cool as you as the numbers lady someday. I mean, you are just rocking it over there. I have to say, yeah, you guys are doing a great job. It's so fun to hear all of your thoughts and all these numbers, which I know you're going to get into later. But like you said, Clinton, always a busy news day, it seems like these days, and so we're going to get into some of those headlines. So first of all, employees at the Cargill Fort Morgan plant ratified a five-year agreement. Workers are expected to return around next Monday. 1,100 people voted yes and 211 voted no. So harvest is predicted to resume this week, the week of September 7th. At full capacity, this plant can harvest 4,700 head per day. Now, before the halt, they were averaging 4,000 head a day. Clinton, this is obviously a big story that we've been following now. Yeah. Angie Denton on the Drover's team, our editor there, has been following it for months now. And it's interesting to see a decision's been made here.
24: Yeah, and that vote coming on the heels of the announcement that Joslyn, Illinois plant was going to be closing here. That's, what, 25 to 3,000 workers being moved off of that facility. So a lot of dynamics at play right now in the packing industry as we deal with, you know, what, the smallest cattle herd in 75 years. And so we're going to see how this all works together. What else, Haley?
0: Yeah, well, Cargill's earnings are rising. The largest private company in the U.S. reported adjusted operating earnings rose 10% to $3.8 billion for their fiscal year, which ended on May 31st. So net income fell, and the company scaled back the dividend paid to shareholders after a record payout last year. Cargill has been restructuring for the last 2 years. It's reduced its businesses from 5 to 3. It's slimmed down its business groups from 14 to 23, and it's also cut several thousand jobs. So, you know, Clinton, just interesting to follow some of these business moves in agriculture from a variety of different fronts here.
24: Yeah, absolutely. Cattle markets this morning starting off with some strength. We'll see if that holds through the rest of the day. Of course, we'll be getting our markets update at the bottom of the hour from Jim Wyckoff with Pro Farmer. All right,
0: exactly.
24: What else?
0: Well, private exporters have reported a sale of 136,000 metric tons of soybeans for delivery to China during the 26-27 marketing year. So I know we're on crop tour this week, and we're talking a lot about crops, but that's some good news to hear as well.
24: Yeah, as Michelle said yesterday on AgriTalk PM, this is a demand market. Don't forget about it. Obviously, production is what we're following with Crop Tour, but demand, so important here, and China continues to be in the market. We're hearing plans already in the works for President Xi to visit the U.S., which is giving a little lift here. Soybeans up again, double digits to start the day.
0: Exactly, Clinton. And we're going to follow up with USDA's crop progress report, because obviously we're getting our conditions, but it's great to hear what they have to say, too. 61% of the soybean crop is in good or excellent condition, which is 7 points behind last year. 96% of the nation's wheat has been harvested, which is 2 points ahead of the five-year average. And 60% of the corn crop is in good or excellent condition. That is 11 points behind this time last year, which was 71% good or excellent. Obviously, we've had scouts out in some fields, and you know, some of that isn't a total surprise, I would say.
24: No, I don't think so either. Haley, thank you so much for starting us off with the update here. And I think conditions is a good place to transfer over to Emily to give us the numbers from yesterday, because those two things go together. And there were, I'm not going to say surprises, but boy, a much different picture, especially South Dakota, than last year.
1: I think so. And I don't think that it's a surprise that crop progress report has declined across the entire nation,
24: sure,
1: right, in the last couple of weeks. But let's start with Ohio. So Ohio corn yield came in at 180.18 bushels per acre. That is down 2.24% versus last year. Mm. Ohio soybean pod count in a 3x3 area is down to 1197.25 pods. That is down 6.99% versus last year. So both of those down.

0: at 149.09 bushels per acre. That is down 14.41%. So still with that trend like USDA had, but maybe even need to take a few more bushels off of that estimate. South Dakota beans came in at 945.98. That is down 20.4% versus last year. So we found a lot more a lot less pods than what we did the previous year.
1: Yeah, and there were reports that it was much drier in South Dakota, but that area getting some rain today, as we'll hear from the scouts out on the tour. Meanwhile, out east, rain and storms is not a problem. It's been pretty consistent there, so we're going to hear from them as well. But before we get all to that, let's go to Industry Spotlight from Chip Flory, brought to you by Pioneer.
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1: All right, thanks, Chip. Sure appreciate that. We're going to hear from Chip after we get through the bottom of the hour here. He'll join us from the western leg where they've been dealing with some thunderstorms and some severe weather. We've heard of hail, but they're also finding a pretty interesting crop out there. So Emily and I will discuss that as well. But Lane Acree is coming up next, and Tyne Morgan from the eastern leg of the crop tour. Our coverage of the 2026 Pro Farmer Crop Tour continues.
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5: Welcome back to AgriTalk. Clinton Griffiths in for Chip Flory today. He's out on crop tour, getting the boots wet, I think, in the western leg of the tour as they go through and dodge thunderstorms today. Right now, why don't we go ahead and bring in the eastern leg tour leader, Lane Acree from Pro Farmer. Lane, how's it? I mean, you're there in the sunshine. You're trying to find a little shady spot this morning.
6: Yeah, that's right. And things are a lot less wet than I would have thought with all the standing water we were trudging through yesterday, all the mud. I'm really surprised. I mean, we're still certainly wet, but the boots are staying pretty dry today.
5: All right, walk us through your day. Walk us through your going from Indiana to Bloomington, Illinois. Let's talk Indiana. What do you think?
6: Yeah, we started just east of Indy, headed south, and we've really been just heading dead west. We're probably about 30 miles below Indy, just going straight west, and really pretty surprised what we've seen so far. So the crop is a lot further along than I had really anticipated. I thought we'd see a lot more of the crop, just kind of like we saw in Ohio, just very immature, and that hasn't been the case. We've got some ears that are denting, and it's further along maturity-wise, but guys were able to get it in early, but I think that early season moisture has caused some emergence issues, because our ear counts are just they're way down, and that's the big limiting factor here. We found some big ears and some decent ear sizes and kernel counts, but the populations just aren't quite there.
7: Yeah, Lane, I mean, when you're talking populations being down, you know that it started out rough, but then it got better in Indiana. But now, just after the last week's rain and the storms that came through, what...
6: Yeah, we had one field that we were in. There was some blowdown. It wasn't too bad. I think a lot of the higher impacted areas are a little bit further south of where we're at. But so far, we haven't seen much storm damage in corn. The disease pressure has picked up a little bit. And yeah, I mentioned the ear count being down. And there's been some pollination issues, too. So I just think that some of that heat that we got in June really helped the crop grow. And maybe that caused some of those pollination issues that we had or just rains at just the wrong times.
7: Yeah, for that area, I mean, that did see the rain, right? I think everybody in Indiana got rain last week, right? And so now disease is really starting to pop up. What are some of those key diseases that you're finding?
6: Yeah, just that northern leaf blight's been the key one that we've seen so far, and it's starting to abort some of those bottom leaves, and it's starting to show up in a little bit in the upper canopy too.
5: Yeah. On the soybean side of things, Lane, what are the fields look like? How are they shaping up?
6: Yeah, they've been pretty inconsistent so far. I think there's a lot of potential. The short bean story continues, and, you know, we've been bouncing around on pod counts a bit, but I think the soybean crops can be looking a lot better than the corn from what we've seen so far. The corn crops are really disappointing. We're seven stops, and we're averaging around 140 bushels, and, you know, that's a far cry from where we really thought we would be. Indiana's expected to do a lot of heavy lifting this year, but the beans, there could be some potential, and they got the moisture to get through August, so beans might be the day saver here.
5: Interesting. You know, as we talk about our numbers from yesterday, day one over in Ohio, you've had a little time to digest those numbers. Talk to me a little bit about what Ohio, those final tallies, what's your takeaway going to be this week?
6: Yeah, the West was expected to be poor and the East was expected to do the heavy lifting this year. And I just think it's going to be a hard time to see that. You can see that we're down year over year. USDA is expecting a jump year over year to the second highest yield ever. And I think it's going to be hard to get there. And, you know, we're expecting record yields in Indiana, too. So I think there's a lot of heavy lifting to do to get the crop that's expected to be out there, and it seems like the west is worse than expected. We'll see how much these rains are able to help, maybe help soybeans out on the west side a little bit and lift that, but corn crop, I can't imagine it's going to bounce back too much, but the crop needs to slow cook, and we're going to need some heat, especially for that Ohio crop. There's a lot of immature, and there's some potential for maybe a little bit of upward movement in that, just because we saw a lot of blistering crops, and maybe we can grow those ears a bit and help get some decent test weights, but we'll have to see.
7: I know. We needed the ears out there, right? And the biggest thing in that Ohio number that we found was we haven't had ear counts that low since 2020. And so if the ears aren't there, I say it every year, if the ears aren't there, you can't have a good crop even if you can get everything to fill out. So we don't have the ear count over in that Ohio side, but it looked like the southern part of the state, was helping pull up that average, but there was just too many that just had a little bit too inconsistent of that planting season to make it happen out there right now.
6: Yeah, for sure. And some of the wind damage too, we saw a lot more of that in Ohio than what we've seen so far in Indiana. So that storm damage is going to be a big limiter there. And, you know, surprisingly, the ear counts that we've been finding in Indiana were lower than we found in Ohio. So I'll be real curious to see where the data comes in on that regard with all the other routes.
7: That surprises me. I mean, we're definitely seeing a healthier crop than what we saw last year in Indiana, right? But it's kind of the same story. I don't know if it was set up from the get-go to be what USDA has it pegged at. Right now, USDA has the change from last year to this year up 1% for that corn crop estimate. Ohio had them up 5.4%, where we found a different story in Ohio, obviously, but I don't know if ear counts are going to be able to get us there for what we're seeing in Indiana so far.
5: Lane, hold on that. I think Tyne Morgan is out on the eastern leg as well. She's able to join us and call in here. Tyne, visit with us a little bit about what you're seeing today on the eastern leg of the tour.
3: Hey, Clinton, I wish I was on video because I did bring some show and tell for you. Because
7: do
3: of
7: we
3: the
7: have
3: variability.
7: Her?
5: Oh, we did not get her. Maybe she'll join us here in a second.
6: I can hear.
3: Can you hear me?
6: On the phone. Oh.
7: Okay, you two have a conversation then, because we cannot hear her.
6: Yeah, thanks. So what kind of goodies were you trying to show the fans of AgriTalk here?
3: Lane, there's so much variability in this crop, and I think you have to see it in order to believe it out here, because as we got north of Indianapolis, we went about an hour, kind of due north this morning is where we started our route, and it was, I mean, just unbelievable how far behind the corn and soybeans are. There were real leggy soybeans with not a lot of pods. But then as we went a little bit even farther north, then we had ears that Michael Valerie said he's never seen ears this small. But now as we're getting north, we're kind of outside of Plymouth, Indiana. We're in between Plymouth and Warsaw, that area. The crop is much better. But as you look at the soybean crop, that's been really variable too, really small pods, but then you'll find a four bean pod. And so for the scouts, it's kind of hard to figure out, you know, which pods do you count? Which pods do you not? Which pods are going to fill out? And so it's going to be really crucial. But Lane, I thought we would see a lot of water as we were going through fields today. We have not. And I did talk to one farmer in Indiana who told me it was so dry before the rain hit last week. So last week they thought they saw about 6 to 7 inches of rain. It's pretty much soaked in some of these fields that we're walking through. That's a testament to just how dry it was.
6: Yeah, and the variability that you're seeing is a testament to how bifurcated this crop has been. It's the case of the have and the have-nots, even county to county. It's really hard to say these guys, because some of them got their planting windows, some of them didn't, and that's really starting to show up in the samples kind of throughout the state. And it's really going to be dependent route to route. I'll be really interested to see how it all kind of averages out once we get the data, but on the soybean side of things, that's kind of concerning, because our soybean crop has been pretty good for the most part that we've seen. But it's sad to hear that the guys up north aren't doing quite as well.
3: Well, it's just the variability. I mean, like I said, that, you know, Dustin was counting pods, one pod with a four bean pod, and then you have some that, you know, or a quarter of an inch, and just figuring out, is this going to fill out or not? I did pull over on the highway to join for AgriTalk, and I'm in a field now that has a huge drowned out spot in the corner. And this obviously, this crop isn't going to make it here in the corner. So it'll just be interesting to see how all of this pans out and just the huge variability. But the immaturity of this crop, you know, that was kind of the theme, I think, from scouts yesterday in Ohio. But it seems even more of the case really around Indianapolis as we headed out this morning.
6: Yeah, the crop's going to need some help to get through this August. And hopefully the forecast can help with that. And hopefully Mr. Bam WX is wrong. We don't get an early frost because we're going to need as much as we can get at the tail end of this growing season.
5: Yeah. Lane, real quick, not to cut in over the top of time there, but as you go through the rest of the day into Illinois, what's on your radar working your way toward Bloomington tonight?
6: Yeah, I've been traveling through Illinois a bit over the past few weeks, and I'm just curious. A lot of the wet spots have already been they've been wet all year, so I'm just curious to see if the good spots are good enough to outweigh the bad, and we can average out a little bit better. But, you know, USDA seeing a really impressive crop in Illinois. They've got soybeans at a record at 67 bushels an acre, and it's going to take a lot of pods to get to that 67. So I assume the beans are holding up pretty well based on some of their survey responses. We'll see what our data tells us.
5: Yeah. And Tyne, what are you doing next today? What's your plan? What are you going to see?
3: Well, we're heading now, like I said, we're heading towards Plymouth, Indiana. And so we have been seeing a better crop as we've made our way further west. And so it'll be interesting to see if that storyline continues or not. Haven't seen a lot of disease, but Clinton, the one thing is in some of these fields that did get a lot of rain, white mold is starting to show up. And so that is a concern for scouts now that they're watching and they're looking at. But disease, it was really the storyline last year when we were in Illinois and Indiana, and it just has not been the storyline this year, thankfully. But the rain has really taken center stage, and so how is that going to impact the crop? That's what we're waiting to see.
5: All right. Well, appreciate both of you. Lane, thank you so much for jumping on here and filling us in a little bit about what's happening out there on the eastern leg. Tyne, thank you so much. We'll be seeing you later today on the live stream. And getting some reports from the field from her that we'll continue to bring. But we're going to take a quick check of markets coming up here in just a couple of minutes. And then Chip Flory will join us from the western leg of the tour to talk about what they're seeing out there in Nebraska as they deal with some rain showers early. And we tried to figure out how good that crop really is out on the western leg of the tour. And then, of course, we're going to wrap it all up here today on AgriTalk. Stick with us. More to come.
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5: Jim Wyckoff joining us here for a quick check of markets. Jim, kick us off. How does it look today?
15: Good morning, Clinton and Emily. Yeah, well, we got soybeans leading the way here. We've got November beans up 8.25 cents, hit a 3-week high overnight. December corn markets trading a little bit lower. We're seeing a corrective pullback after prices hit a 3-month high overnight. Some normal backing and filling, routine profit taking by the shorter term futures traders. Kind of the same way in the wheat market. We've got winter wheat futures trading around 5 to 7 cents lower as we speak. Again, some mild profit taking after both of those markets hit 3-week highs overnight. And of course, attention's on the crop tour, leaning price friendly for futures.
5: Yeah. As we talk about livestock today, it sounded like cattle got a good start, but where are we at now?
15: Yeah, we saw a little short covering early in the cattle markets. Now we're trading mixed in the live and feeder cattle futures markets. We did have cash cattle trade come in about $6 lower on average last week, so that's going to limit the upside in the cattle. And then looking at hogs, we're trading with gains of a little over, or losses of a little over a dollar there. More technical selling pressure. The cash hog index continues to trend down, so that market's still in some trouble.
5: What will you be watching the rest of the day?
15: Well, we're going to be watching the crop tour. We're going to be watching those results come in. We're going to be looking at some of the outside markets. We've got crude oil up today. We've got the dollar index trading near steady. But the main focus is going to be on the crop tour.
5: All right. Jim, sure appreciate it. Thank you so much for getting us started here with our Markets Now segment, a quick check of markets. We're going to be back with Chip Flory and the Western Leg of the Tour coming up when AgriTalk returns here in just 1 minute.
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11: 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After starting the day with a bullish tone, both the grain and livestock markets are seeing some mixed trade here. Crop conditions slipped for corn and soybeans last week, and day one of the Pro Farmer Tour found the South Dakota and Ohio crops leaning towards lower yields compared to last year. Soybeans are higher with those lower ratings, and the demand side is coming in to help support the bean futures. This morning, a sale of 5 million bushels of soybeans was reported sold to China. And wheat futures are mixed with spring wheat harvest at 41% done. That's 7 percentage points faster than average. And cattle futures are also slightly mixed to lower after opening stronger. The union at the Fort Morgan Cargill plant has voted to go back to work. The capacity at that plant is around 4,000 head a day. September corn is unchanged at 465, December up a quarter at 489 and three quarters. September soybeans up 9 at 1210, November up 10 and a half at 1226 and a half. September Chicago wheat is down 2 3/4 at 672, December down a half at 688 and three quarters. September Kansas City wheat down 3 3/4 at 755, December down 2 at 769 and 3/4. August live cattle are down 2 pennies at 224.52, October down 40 at 218.37. August feeders are down 75 at 339.22, September down 40 at 332.55. October lean hogs down $1.30 at 80.42, December down 162 at 70.90. That's a look at your markets here on the Rural Radio Network.
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18: Routes can wait for the storm to pass, then go ahead and knock things out. Right now, what we're doing is we're moving slowly into position to where Marty Tegmeyer and I will start to pull samples on our route and waiting for that storm to continue to move on to the east. So it's part of the problem when you go west to east on a crop tour. If you get underneath a storm cloud, you can be under it all day.
7: So, Dad, one of the main things that I've been hearing from the other routes is irrigated corn, some pollination issues.
18: Yeah. Mm-hmm.
7: Right? When they're pulling those 3 years, there's one that had, you know, something that happened. My biggest takeaway from that is water can't overcome heat during that pollination window. And I think it was pretty heavy in that Nebraska crop.
18: Yeah. Go ahead, Marty. Tell them about the last sample that you pulled.
19: Yeah, we just had one in the last sample. Everything was good around, but the pollination was way out of whack in one ear.
18: Yeah,
20: really.
7: And until you pull those husks back, you truly don't know how pollination played out.
18: That is 100% the truth. That you pull up to the crop, and for the most part, it's going to look really, really good from the road, especially in the irrigated and. You see it and you think, okay, well, everything's going to be just fine in there. You pull the husk back. Maybe you find some shotgun pollination on an ear. And even if the cob is fully utilized on that ear that has the shotgun pollination, it's two-thirds of the kernels at most, at most. So there's going to be some yield loss there. And then had a really quick conversation with Brent Judish out here on the Western Leg. He says he's been in flood-irrigated fields all morning, whether it was, you know, on purpose or by way of Mother Nature. Been in flood-irrigated fields, and everything's tipped back, you know, at least an inch. And a couple of examples where the tip back was a couple of inches. And like you said, Emily, you can overcome dry with irrigation. You can't overcome the heat. And I think that's what we're probably seeing the tip back.
7: I wonder that too. We had Ted Seifert on the live stream earlier, and he was getting higher than what he typically sees on his route in Nebraska for ear counts. And we had a good conversation about how ear counts, I mean, you when you're planting at the optimum planting rate and you have good conditions and everything comes up, sometimes tip back is okay, right? If you're filling out all the way to the end of the year, you may be missing out on opportunity for plants out there. And I think that's one thing that the Nebraska farmers have really dialed in here in the last 5-6 years is pushing that population on those irrigated acres.
18: Yeah, I'm with you. I'm with you 100%. You know, basically a different life ago, I spent some time in Chicago, but I knew a couple of apartment building owners, and they said, if you've got 100% capacity, your rent's too low. right. You want a few empty apartments because your rent is, you know, where it ought to be. And if you've got full ear fill, either conditions have been absolutely perfect, or you just don't have enough population out there. It's one of the two.
5: Yeah, absolutely. Chip, what are you seeing in terms of soybeans? We haven't really got into that side of the crop yet.
18: Yeah, all over the board.
5: Beans? Really?
18: Yeah, all over the board. Yeah, the first field that we were in had a great pod count, probably pushing 2,000, and the leaves were cupped on that field, Em.
7: Oh, my goodness. Really?
18: Yeah.
7: So rain that's coming through, I mean, it's going to help some of those things. How's the pods filling? Do they feel like they're getting heavy?
18: Yep. They were filling well in that field. Went to another field that was an irrigated field. You stand at the edge of the field, you think it's going to be pretty good. And it was like 750 on the pod counts.
7: Really?
18: It's almost like that field didn't feel any stress at all this year. And the beans have just kind of gone rank and never got triggered into reproduction.
7: Well, and for the 7 states that we're touring through, USDA has expected Nebraska down 13%, which is the largest decrease over last year.
18: Yeah. Yeah. And with the amount of water that they've got now, you don't want to count Nebraska out on beans. You give them a shot of water at this time of the year and things, they can do some pretty miraculous things. That is, of course, unless that bean crop went rank before before it was done blooming. And if that's the case, then you're just not going to get enough pods out there. You'll get a nice big bean and, you know, get your bean per pound count down into the 2100 range, something like that. But, it's hard to make up for a lack of pods. I'm not willing to say that we're going to be super short on pods at this point. We still got a lot of ground to cover and to wrap up what we're seeing in Nebraska.
5: Yeah. Chip, as you look at this crop, obviously, you know, out east, we're trying to figure out, you know, how much storm damage is out there. How wet is it? Is there any disease? Are we dealing with tar spot? From your perspective, any issues with disease or weeds or insects, hail damage? I mean, we've seen that on years past on crop tour as well.
18: Yeah, so far down here in I'll call it almost south central Nebraska, we haven't seen a lot of hail damage. Haven't had to worry about that. You haven't noticed any as we've been good. No. And I think it was the last field you were in, you saw a little bit of rust.
19: A little bit of rust in there, yes.
18: Yeah. but it's not near as severe as what we saw a year ago. Yeah, you're not orange.
19: No, I'm not. Yeah.
5: No, that's exactly right. All right, Chip, you've had a few hours, maybe 5 minutes to digest yesterday's numbers, both Eastern leg and the Western leg. Give me your takeaways from yesterday.
18: Yeah, I've been honestly, I've been thinking more about what Lane found and the guys out east than what we found on the Western leg. And the reason for that is that number coming out of Ohio down from a year ago and well below where USDA projected it on August 1, that's got me concerned about that Eastern Belt. I heard Lane on the last segment, and he's exactly right. We expected some heavy lifting on the yield from that Eastern Belt. And so far, Ohio isn't doing it. And you know what? I'll be honest. In some ways, because of the late planting of a portion of that crop, it's kind of what it didn't surprise me completely. Now, what Lane and the teams out there are seeing so far in Indiana, that's a bit more surprising. Because the rains that have been falling for the last 10 days aren't creating that low ear count. That's not shortening up the ears. That's not causing the yield problems. It could cause more problems later, and I'll almost guarantee that it will.
5: Right.
18: But we didn't have the baseline on yield in Indiana that I thought maybe we would before the guys got out there and before these heavy rains set in. So Eastern Belt's got me a little more concerned than what I'm seeing out west, because the west was expected. Like I said last night, the big question was, is the east going to be able to offset some of the problems in the west? Now I wonder if the east is going to be chasing the west to the downside.
5: Yeah, I think, and that's the big thing that we're going to try to figure out here tonight when we reveal these numbers from day two of Crop Tour. We'll have Nebraska, we'll have Indiana, 8 o'clock Central Time. We're going to do a live broadcast once again of those numbers. Chip, sure appreciate you. I know it's a busy day for you. Be safe out there. We're going to cut you guys loose and let you get back to it.
18: Absolutely. All right. Be good, guys.
5: What's happening? All right. Thank you so much. Chip Flory out there on the western leg of the Crop Tour. We're going to continue the conversation. We're going to talk a little bit of weather, and then we're going to synthesize what Emily is seeing from scouts as we wrap up AgriTalk PM here in just a few minutes. We'll be right back with more. Stick with us.
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4: Joining us now, Jake Ernst, Wilbur Ellis Branded Technology Territory Manager. Jake, we're mid-season, heading into the home stretch. Growers have been and will continue to deal with weather volatility and some crop stresses. What does Wilbur Ellis offer to help manage that crop stress?
5: Yeah, so Wilbur Ellis has developed tools to help growers with more resilient crops. Essentially, we're trying to rethink crop protection, helping plants respond to stress before yield potential is compromised. It's really about being proactive instead of reactive. And these preemptive strategies strengthen the whole plant's defenses. A great example of this is a product we have called Employ. And Employ is a biochemical plant health promoter that signals plant growth and pathogen response pathways. And that results in improved overall yield of certain crops, including corn, soybeans, wheat, the kind of stuff we deal with out here.
4: Very cool. How does Employ work?
5: When Employ is applied to the plant foliage, it begins a systemic acquired resistance, an SAR response is what we call it. And ultimately, what that does is it turns on the plant's growth and stress genes within the plant. So it actually reduces the plant stress, increases root development. On soybeans, it helps suppress soybean cyst nematodes. We can put it in that tank and really help that plant here finish up the season strong and reduce those stresses that we're going to be seeing. But ultimately, it increases yield, and that's really what every farmer is looking for right there.
4: Fascinating product there. Where can listeners go for more information, Jake?
5: Yeah, growers can contact their local Wilbur Ellis retailer or Wilbur Ellis agronomist. Or they could also go to WilburEllisAg.com/employ.
4: Excellent. Thank you, Jake. That's Jake Ernst, Wilbur Ellis, Branded Technology Territory Manager.
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10: All right, welcome back as we wrap up a Tuesday edition of AgriTalk AM. Of course, Clinton Griffiths with Emily Carolyn here as we really walk through Crop Tour and what scouts are seeing out there in the fields to start a Tuesday. Part of that... That has been just so much rain, especially
11: so
10: out west.
11: So much rain. I know. To the west and then the east still dealing with the aftermath of last week was, it's pretty eye-opening.
10: Yeah, absolutely. Let's bring in Brian Bledsoe. He joins us from our Kansas City studios. Brian, you called it yesterday. You gave everyone a heads up. Hey, this is happening. Be ready. And here it is. They did have a soggy start.
12: Us weather guys like when that happens, guys. And I think probably some of the biggest questions that I've been getting is, you know, when is this going to slow down in terms of, you know, wet weather, and is the heat going to come back? So I know we've kind of really spent a lot of time on the near-term forecast here, but I thought it'd be prudent to talk about what's happening a little bit more long-term here. And we're going to start with what our upper-level weather pattern is going to look like. We're going to kick things off on the 20th. We're going to go through the 25th of August. And I'll tell you what, this time of year, you get a big upper-level low like this across eastern Canada, like this, you know what that's going to produce in our part of the world. It produces cooler temperatures. It produces better rain chances. That's exactly what we've been seeing. Now, conversely, you go back here to the southwest, they're just cooking underneath this flash drought, this ridge that's going on over the west and the southwest part of the country. And watch what happens as I put this into motion. This upper low tries to go away, but another low rotates around on the northwest flank of that, right through the Great Lakes into the northeast. And while that's going on, look at the ridge amplify out here across the west and the southwest part of the country. You're just getting this extreme dynamic between two different sides of the country. And, you know, fortunately, at least up in this part of the world, we're dealing with the cooler side of that, because they are not dealing with that farther to the south and southwest. So when we look at the forecast anomalies here, both temperature and precipitation for that 5-day period, you know, I wish we had better news for these folks down here. This is just not what we need. But I'll tell you what, it's not like it's, you know, putting everything to bed, because we've been running silage choppers through the panhandle now for quite some time. You know, a lot of talk about the cotton crop down here in West Texas. It's going to be problematic, especially dry land. I mean, in places, just forget about that. But up here across the Corn Belt, we're dealing with just average to cooler than average conditions, at least for that 5-day period. Precipitation anomaly wise, I know the brown's a little bit hard to see here, but what this is kind of showing is just the tendency for there to be drier than average conditions for that 5-day, not only for the southern plains, which is kind of a no-brainer in this pattern, but also extending up here to parts of the Midwest. I didn't say dry for the Midwest. I just simply said the tip is still kind of drier than average. Yeah, at least for that 5-day. Pushing beyond that, 25th through the 30th, there's your ridge. I think the trend that's going to notice the most is this ridge is going to impact at least the western Corn Belt a little bit more than what we've been dealing with here. So the trough kind of exits off stage right, and then this ridge kind of broadens out a little bit and just kind of camps over the southern plains. And what that's going to do is going to spread some of that warmth a little bit farther to the north and to the northeast. So I think when you look at the anomalies, you're going to see that change jump right off the map at you. There's no blue back here across parts of Iowa. We're going to start to see numbers warm up a bit, but it's not extreme. All right. The extreme stuff is still going to be tied down here to southern Kansas, southwest portions of Kansas, Oklahoma, the Texas Panhandle, north central Texas, underneath that dome of high pressure. That's where you're going to have, you know, the biggest heat.
10: And so, Brian, you don't see that right now. You don't see that pushing up into the Western Corn Belt, in baking Iowa, Nebraska, South Dakota, with the heat that we've seen already this year, because we did earlier this year, saw a ton of heat.
12: Right. And not just yet. And I can back that up one more time. Even with this pattern, all right, this is where we're going to end up by the 30th. The core of that ridge is still down here to the south. Now, if we were to displace that core farther to the north and northeast, well, we'd be talking about an entirely different scenario here. But being on the northeast flank of this core, it generally keeps us into west to northwest flow. That's why I said the tip was toward drier than average, but not dry, because what we'll inevitably do is rotate some storms, these ridge riders around the northern side that could possibly bring a couple of happy accidents if you need some of the rain into that equation.
10: Yeah. But, yeah, that's right.
12: You know, not necessarily, you know, gangbusters as far as that rain is concerned. But when we look at that precipitation anomaly wise, you see that little green right there? That's over southern South Dakota, north central Nebraska. I know this is an anomaly in that 5-day period. We're still talking several days in advance. But if I see this, that doesn't mean the pattern on top of the ridge is shutting down, despite the fact that you've got some slight brown back here. I think farther south, this is where the real problem is going to remain, the southern plains underneath that ridge. And, you know, looking deeper into this, into September, all right, because we're actually getting to that point, these are what the temperature anomalies look like for the 30 days of September. All right. Look at that. Okay. Warmth. Where's the core of that warmth? Not up here. Okay. It's displaced farther west and southwest, especially down here. The other thing that's contributing to that, Clinton, the soil moisture is just gone down here. And historically speaking, whenever you start that drought positive feedback mechanism going, dry soil. It heats up more the next day. It heats up faster the next day. The wind blows earlier in the day. This is that feedback that they've been dealing with now for quite some time. You're from that country. You know what I'm talking about.
10: Absolutely. It's self-perpetuating. You know, one of the things that we saw today, Brian, we saw a map that looked at the first 17 days of August. And we're going to pull this up. And you can just see right through the eastern Corn Belt, all the way through the middle of Iowa, for the first couple weeks, almost 3 weeks here of August, some of these places have had their wettest stretch ever in 134 years. And then you get up into Michigan, you get up into Minnesota, it's dry. You got that eastern half of South Dakota where it's been dry. We're finding some of these things out there on Crop Tour.
11: Right.
10: So it will be interesting to see if the pattern holds, or do we start to see any of this breakdown and shift and change? Brian, real quick, I'm going to give you the last word. What's your thoughts as we go through the next couple of days here?
12: I think there will be storms around. I don't think it's going to be a disaster by any stretch of the imagination, okay? It just kind of depends on where you are. But, you know, there'll be a pretty good line of storms coming to the KC area, across northern Kansas, over towards St. Louis, I think, early tomorrow morning. But after that, I think things will relax at least just a little bit. The focus might shift a little bit farther west.
10: All right, Brian, love it. Good stuff. Appreciate you being here. Thank you so much, Brian
12: Bledsoe,
10: with a weather look for us. Emily, obviously, there's so much more to talk about.
11: There is.
10: And we're going to continue talking about it on the live stream. So if folks want to join us there, so many places to watch it. Farm Journal TV, Farm Journal Now. You can watch it on YouTube, the Farm Journal page there. We will continue to cover Crop Tour for the next few days here on AgriTalk, so folks can stay up to date. I'll be back this afternoon for AgriTalk PM. We'll check markets, and we're going to talk about what scouts are seeing as they make their way through the state. So really appreciate everybody sticking with us. Emily, thank you so much for being
11: here.
10: We'll be back with more AgriTalk coming up tomorrow.
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22: ABC News, I'm Sherry Preston. President Trump says the U.S. has no talks planned with Iran, but insists the Strait of Hormuz is operating despite limited traffic. Earlier today, the president posted an image of a map on social media with the Strait of Hormuz labeled a new U.S. territory. Iran's deputy foreign minister responding, calling Trump a delusional man. The biggest launch of Ukrainian drones toward Moscow in 2 years has happened overnight. ABC's Lama Hassan.
23: Once again, we're seeing a Wildberries warehouse targeted. That is Russia's equivalent
0: of Amazon. We saw Ukraine doing this over the weekend as well. And one of the main goals here for Ukraine is to bring the war or try to bring the war to the ordinary Russian citizen. And the other reason is because Ukraine has accused Barbaries of handling military goods. We also understand that more than 5,000 residents are now without electricity in the Moscow region, and at least 200 flights were either delayed or cancelled because of this latest Ukrainian assault.
22: This is ABC News. In Plymouth, Massachusetts, Lindsay Clancy's family members are testifying about the killing of her three children, she says, in the throes of postpartum psychosis.
1: Prosecutors appear to be kind of losing ground. Yeah. We're hearing these text messages between Lindsay Clancy and her former mother-in-law where they're struggling with what to do about these medications, which Clancy's blaming for worsening her symptoms. Some of the messages, I'm not okay, I'm terrified of taking the meds tonight. I was never ever this depressed. It was brought on by the medication. And that's exactly the point that defense lawyers have been hammering at, and prosecutors, for whatever reason, are eliciting it with their questions.
22: ABC's Peter Haralambos, who's been covering the trial. In Philadelphia, police are still searching for a masked man.
15: He's actively engaged in running up to people. It looks like he's attempting to scare or antagonize them.
22: Police Captain Jason Smith says the man wearing a scary-looking Halloween-style mask is chasing women near Philadelphia City Hall. So far, he still has not been caught. I'm Sherry Preston, ABC News.
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31: We're going through the mid-August motions here in western Nebraska and eastern Wyoming. What we'll see today is another warm day with a few thunderstorms popping up late in the day. And as we saw, some of these in the region will be around at night. They're mainly of the widely scattered to isolated variety. Not widespread, but they're going to be out there in the late afternoon and evening hours of every day of the work week here. Now, over the weekend, moisture does get a little bit deeper, and thunderstorm chances do get a bit higher. This will be especially true Sunday, but we'll see an increase in thunderstorm activity Saturday as well.
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31: Here's your forecast from the Platte Valley Bank Weather Center. It'll be partly cloudy. Temperatures are going to be 80s and 90s today. We're going to be looking at lows at night in the upper 50s to the middle 60s. Isolated to widely scattered afternoon and evening thunderstorms, especially evening and at night, will be a possibility. Mostly in the 80s until we get back into Thursday and Friday, probably seeing the lower to mid 90s, Thursday, Friday, and into the weekend. Thunderstorm chances on the increase for Saturday and Sunday.
4: 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Cloudy conditions around the area. And right now at KNEB here at Scotts Bluff, we have a temperature reading at 73 degrees.
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7: Thank you, Steve, and good morning. A $500,000 bond has been set for a Scotts Bluff man for allegedly defrauding a local couple out of $107,000. 66-year-old Raymond Santiago was already facing charges from his December arrest, accused of bilking a local businesswoman out of $40,000. A new investigation began in June after a new couple came forward saying they were out six figures after Santiago promised he could double or triple their investment. He also said he could help with their immigration status. A new arrest warrant was issued for Santiago, who had fled to New Jersey as he awaits trial on the first charge and was extradited back to Nebraska this week. Raymond Santiago was arraigned on a fresh 2A felony charge of theft by deception more than $5,000 yesterday in Scotts Bluff County Court. The Monument Marathon's corporate challenge is getting a makeover this year. Race coordinator Jennifer Reisig says the event, once tied to a company relay, has been reworked into a standalone competition for local businesses. Companies are now grouped into three categories, small, medium, and large, based on employee count, and they compete by getting workers to run or volunteer at the race. Employees who do both count twice towards their company's total.
8: So really, that's all there is to it. And then after the race, someone from the business sends a report. Here's who ran. Here's who volunteered. Here's how many employees we have. And then we'll figure out who the small, the medium, and the large businesses are that won. And then at our celebration in late October, we will announce those three winners and their nonprofit beneficiaries.
7: Organizers say growing the corporate challenge means more community involvement and more nonprofits benefiting as the Monument Marathon approaches its September 26th race day. The Nebraska Corn Board now has a new voice from the Panhandle to represent farmers statewide. Austin Kniss, a fourth-generation farmer from Minotaur, has been elected the board's at-large director effective July 1st. Kniss grows corn, sugar beets, dry edible beans, and irrigated wheat, and currently serves as treasurer of the Corn Growers Association Panhandle Chapter. He says he joined the board to tackle challenges facing farmers today, from economic pressures to regulations. Kniss replaces Jay Reiners of Juniata. The board also welcomed Michael Bergen of Aurora as District 3 director and reappointed Matt Sullivan of Superior to represent District 2. Gehring residents wanting to keep abreast of the work by their community leaders will need to pay closer attention to the city's website. Last week, the city council approved a resolution for the council to post notices of regular meetings on their website instead of having to publish it in a local newspaper. Clerk Kathy Welfel told the council the modification was based on an update to the Open Meetings Act approved by the legislature.
9: Basically, they're giving us the okay now to monthly post meeting notices on the website, which is great, save a little bit of money. However, legal has advised we need to still make sure we're following all state laws on public hearings, which we will. Those have to be publicized in the newspaper. And then we will also publicize in the newspaper all special meetings. And of course, standing committees just come up when they come up, so they will have to be in the newspaper as well.
7: The changes to the OMA do require public bodies to publish a regular meeting notice in the local paper once every 3 months. Welfel said the change regarding regular meeting notices also applies to other public bodies, standing city committees, and boards. Check out our Rural Radio Scottsbluff app presented by Regional West. 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
8: Good morning, I'm Lacey Shippey for the Rural Radio Network, and it's time to take a look at our midday livestock trade with livestock market analyst Kyle Bumstead. And Kyle, we opened trade today a little stronger with that news out of Fort Morgan, but we seem to be just mixed here and pretty mellow today in the cattle markets. Tell me what you're making of today's trade.
9: That's a very good way to put it. We're mixed to mellow. We did start off higher, obviously, on that information that you talked about here yesterday. They talked about one packer giving the other packer a gift. You close up one, and then the other one opens back up. So maybe it was kind of a planned deal. I don't know. Until we can really get a good, solid close over this about 221 to 220-202 area, it's really just going to consolidate in here, I think. The cash market, we've got seen some bids out there this morning as 225 up here in the north. So very, very quiet. I did see some of the sales here at auction. They are a little bit softer here this week starting out. But there is a chance here. I do think that there's a chance we could grind higher here as we press on through the week here on the futures side anyway. On the feeder cattle side of things here, that index looks like it's going to be down about 81 cents here to 343.63 with a daily average of 342.80 on 2,846 head. We do see Beaver, Oklahoma has 3,500 head total today, 1,800 steers in that mix. So hopefully we get something else here to prop up this index. But we're running out of time here. This feeder cattle index does go off here on the 27th of the month. So they're going to have to start getting tied to it here. And with this index coming down, we're not too far away from each other here as far as meeting up and converging. So it's definitely going to be interesting here how we move on throughout the week. As I've said multiple times here, we do

0: have a cattle on feed report here that comes out later this week. And looking at things here, as far as those estimates here, on feed looks to be estimated at 102.5. Placements are estimated to be 93.5. And marketings are estimated to be 92.6.
1: 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That is Livestock Market Analyst Kyle Bumstead here on the Rural Radio Network.
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1: 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Grains are easing off their higher early morning trade. The latest crop progress updates and the crop tour results have put some life into grains yesterday and overnight. But without enough bullish news, they've backed off a bit here, waiting for any new fundamental news to get that momentum back. Corn futures are mixed very marginally on either side of unchanged. Soybeans, though, are higher with support from the demand side with more business to China this morning. And wheat futures are solidly lower with spring wheat harvest pushing forward and the outside market support fading here as we head into mid-session trade. September corn is down a penny at 464, December down one at 488.5. September soybeans are up 5.5 at 1206.5, November up 6.75 at 1223. September Chicago wheat is down 7.5 at 667.25, December down 5.75 at 683.5. September Kansas City wheat is down 9 at 749.75, December down 7.25 at 764.5. October soybean meal is down 40 at 313.60. October bean oil is down 117 at 70.04. August live cattle are up 85 cents at 225.40. October up 112 at 219.90. August feeders are up 107 at 341.05. September up 255 at 335.50. October lean hogs are down $1.30 at 80.42. December down 182 at 70.70. And class 3 milk for September unchanged at 17.26 here on the Rural Radio Network.
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14: I want to start off today's Good Stuff program by congratulating KNEB Scotts Bluff, Nebraska. 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So congratulations
15: to all of them.
14: Yeah, that's a pretty cool honor. 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Upland bird hunting starts in Nebraska September 1st. 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
15: And Tri-State Livestock News is a reliable source for agricultural news, market results, rodeo standings, as well as cattle health, ag politics, and more for South Dakota, Wyoming, Montana, well, really nationwide. Tri-State Livestock News, it is what ranchers read.
14: So today I have something that I do not have the author on. I wish I did. It's called Silver Hair. I would never trade my amazing friends, my wonderful life, my loving family for less gray hair or maybe a flatter belly. As I've aged, I've become kinder to myself and less critical of myself. I've become my own friend. I don't chide myself for eating that extra cookie or for not making my bed or for buying that silly cement gecko that I didn't really need, but look so avant-garde on my patio. I'm entitled to a treat, to be messy, to be extravagant. I have seen too many dear friends leave this world too soon, before they understood the great freedom that comes with aging. Whose business is it if I choose to read or play on the computer until 4 a.m. and then sleep until noon? I'll dance with myself to those wonderful tunes of the 60s. And if I, at the same time, wish to weep over a lost love, I will. I will walk the beach in a swimsuit that's stretched over a bulging body and will dive into the waves with abandon if I choose to, despite the pitying glances from the jet set. They, too, will get old. I know I'm sometimes forgetful, but there again, some of life is just as well forgotten, and I eventually remember the important things. Sure, over the years, my heart has been broken. How can your heart not break when you lose a loved one, or when a child suffers, or even when somebody's beloved pet gets hit by a car? But broken hearts are what give us strength and understanding and compassion. A heart never broken is pristine and sterile, and will never know the joy of being imperfect. I am so blessed to have lived long enough to have my hair turning gray and to have my youthful laughs be forever etched into the deep grooves of my face. So many have never laughed, and so many have died before their hair could turn silver. As you get older, it's easier to be positive. You care less about what other people think. I don't question myself anymore. I've even earned the right to be wrong. So to answer your question, I like being old. It has set me free. I like the person I have become. I am not going to live forever, but while I'm still here, I will not waste time lamenting what could have been or worrying about what will be, and I shall eat dessert every single day, if I feel like it. So there you go. I wish I knew the author on that. I do not. If you have something to share with us, send it to kimhburge@gmail.com. Include the author if you know who it is. And Kim, what do you have for today?
15: I'm going to serve up some food for thought for today. Things good, like,
14: because I'm hungry.
15: There you go. Change is the law of life. For those who look only to the past or present are certain to miss the future.
14: Okay.
15: It just keeps happening. JFK actually said that, a quote from him, and a quote from Voltaire: God gave us the gift of life. It is up to us to give ourselves the gift of living well. Again, Voltaire, a direct quote. And Agatha Christie: I like life. I have sometimes been wildly, despairingly, acutely miserable, racked with sorrow, but through it all, I still know quite certainly that just to be alive is a good thing.
14: That's a bonus. That's a bonus for sure.
15: Indeed. That's Agatha Christie. A couple shorter ones even. Simple solutions seldom are.
14: True.
15: And you will never find a better sparring partner than adversity.
14: Well, there you go. If you have something to share, again, send it to kimhburge@gmail.com. Thanks for listening to The Good Stuff.

0: To hear more, visit dan.democrat. 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
2: Chris Cottrell back in. We're checking sports here on the Rural Radio Network about the upcoming cross-country season in town for both Scottsbluff and Gehring. At Gehring, we heard from head coach Rick Marez on the girls' team earlier today. Now coach touches on the expectations for his boys this fall.
3: Same as always, we want to be one of the top teams in the area, looking at a state qualifying group. It's going to be a little bit more difficult because we're young. We don't have the same experience that we've had over the years. But I think we have some surprises. We have new guys like Trey coming out, look good in the last couple of days. Of course, we have Jackson and Brendan coming back in leadership through Ben Moravec, Ayler Bell. So we have some leadership coming back that know they know the program, they know the standards, they know the expectations.
2: The Bulldogs will open their cross-country season next Thursday at the Panhandle Cross-Country Classic at Riverview Golf Course. For Scottsbluff and the Bearcats, head coach Mary Sanchez going into year two in charge of the program. And Coach Sanchez says they did a nice job overall last year meeting the goals they set.
4: I think that first year was a learning experience for all of us. We were trying to build a different culture than it had been in previous years. And we had a lot of wins, varsity and JV. We didn't get the girls to state, but just the wins, the little small wins that we had throughout the season, people showing up, people doing, working hard, like those are wins to me. And that's kind of what we concentrated on last year. And then that carried into the summer. We had an amazing summer of running. The culture has just shifted back to competing constantly with themselves and then with each other, which makes a team grow.
2: The Scottsbluff girls and boys cross country teams will open the year next Thursday with split squads competing in either North Platte or here in town at Scottsbluff. Get a preseason look at WNCC volleyball tomorrow night at Cougar Palace as they hold their alumni match with first serve at 6 o'clock. Following that exhibition, the Cougars leaving Thursday ahead of the Reaver Invite in Council Bluffs, Iowa this weekend to open the season. They'll play Friday against Dodge City and Iowa Western and then Saturday matches against College of Southern Idaho and Miami-Dade. WNCC soccer with women's and men's home matches to start the year Friday at the Landers Complex against Northwest College. College football, Chadron State ranked 21st in the preseason D2 football poll. The Eagles will open at Northern State in Aberdeen, South Dakota in a hurry. That game will be next Thursday night before they host UNK in their home opener on Thursday, September 3rd. Rockies home last night, opening a series against the LA Dodgers. All Dodgers in this one last night. They win it 11-5. Shohei Ohtani, a pair of home runs. Max Muncy, a three-run shot. Tomoyuki Sugano, the loss for Colorado. He allowed 6 runs in 5 innings. Same matchup again tonight. We'll have it on KOLT 690 and 101.7 starting at 6 o'clock. First pitch at 6:40. And quickly, beginning in the noon hour back here at the sports desk, we'll have all things Hemmingford football and volleyball. Trayton Harmon was up that direction yesterday, visiting the Bobcats with football and volleyball. We've heard from Coach Dean already as far as the gridiron's concerned. We'll get back to Coach Dean. Also add in Natalie Wood, the Hemmingford volleyball coach, as we get to sports in the noon hour and again later this afternoon. That's the latest this hour here at the sports desk on the Rural Radio Network. I'm Chris Cottrell.
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5: We're going through the mid-August motions here in western Nebraska and eastern Wyoming. What we'll see today is another warm day with a few thunderstorms popping up late in the day. And as we saw, some of these in the region will be around at night. They're mainly of the widely scattered to isolated variety. Not widespread, but they're going to be out there in the late afternoon and evening hours of every day of the work week here. Now, over the weekend, moisture does get a little bit deeper, and thunderstorm chances do get a bit higher. This will be especially true Sunday, but we'll see an increase in thunderstorm activity Saturday as well.
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5: Here's your forecast from the Platte Valley Bank Weather Center. It'll be partly cloudy. Temperatures are going to be 80s and 90s today. We're going to be looking at lows at night in the upper 50s to the middle 60s. Isolated to widely scattered afternoon and evening thunderstorms, especially evening and at night, will be a possibility. Mostly in the 80s until we get back into Thursday and Friday, probably seeing the lower to mid 90s Thursday, Friday, and into the weekend. Thunderstorm chances on the increase for Saturday and Sunday.
7: In the area, it is cloudy. Scattered showers, moreover, in areas of southeastern Wyoming right now. Some thundershowers there as well. Around Guernsey and north-northeast of Waitland over in that region. Temperature readings under cloudy conditions across the area right now at Legacy Co-op locations. 81 at Main Street Market at Kimball. 79 at Dalton, 74 at Bridgeport, 77 at Alliance, 72 at Main Street Market at Torrington, and 74 at Main Street Market at Scotts Bluff. Sydney has 80 degrees now. And in Chadron, 72, North Platte, 77, McCook is sunny and 82, and Valentine partly sunny and 72, and in Lincoln, sunny and 69 degrees. Barometric pressure at Scotts Bluff at about 30.16 and rising. Breeze near 10 miles an hour and cloudy. 65% humidity at Scotts Bluff. Currently at KNEB, we have a temperature reading at 72 degrees.
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13: Thank you, Steve, and good morning. The Nebraska Corn Board now has a new voice from the Panhandle to represent farmers statewide. Austin Kniss, a fourth-generation farmer from Minotair, has been elected the board's at-large director effective July 1st. Kniss grows corn, sugar beets, dry edible beans, and irrigated wheat, and currently serves as treasurer of the Corn Growers Association Panhandle chapter. He says he joined the board to tackle challenges facing farmers today, from economic pressures to regulations. Kniss replaces Jay Reiners of Juniata. The board also welcomed Michael Bergen of Aurora as District 3 director and reappointed Matt Sullivan of Superior to represent District 2. Caring residents wanting to keep abreast of the work by their community leaders will need to pay closer attention to the city's website. Last week, the City Council approved a resolution for the council to post notices of regular meetings on their website instead of having to publish it in a local newspaper. Clerk Kathy Welfel told the council the modification was based on an update to the Open Meetings Act approved by the legislature.
14: Basically, they're giving us the okay now to monthly post meeting notices on the website, which is great, save a little bit of money. However, legal's advised we need to still make sure we're following all state laws on public hearings, which we will. Those have to be publicized in the newspaper. And then we will also publicize in the newspaper all special meetings. And of course, standing committees just come up when they come up, so they will have to be in the newspaper as well.
13: The changes to the OMA do require public bodies to publish a regular meeting notice in the local paper once every 3 months. Welfel said the change regarding regular meeting notices also applies to other public bodies, standing city committees, and boards. A $500,000 bond has been set for a Scottsbluff man for allegedly defrauding a local couple out of $107,000. 66-year-old Raymond Santiago was already facing charges from his December arrest, accused of bilking a local businesswoman out of $40,000. A new investigation began in June after a new couple came forward saying they were out six figures after Santiago promised he could double or triple their investment. He also said he could help with their immigration status. A new arrest warrant was issued for Santiago, who had fled to New Jersey as he awaits trial on the first charge and was extradited back to Nebraska this week. Raymond Santiago was arraigned on a fresh 2A felony charge of theft by deception more than $5,000 yesterday in Scottsbluff County Court. The Monument Marathon's corporate challenge is getting a makeover this year. Race coordinator Jennifer Reisig says the event, once tied to a company relay, has been reworked into a standalone competition for local businesses. Companies are now grouped into three categories, small, medium, and large, based on employee count, and they compete by getting workers to run or volunteer at the race. Employees who do both count twice towards their company's total.
15: So really, that's all there is to it. And then after the race, someone from the business sends a report. Here's who ran. Here's who volunteered. Here's how many employees we have. And then we'll figure out who the small, the medium, and the large businesses are that won. And then at our celebration in late October, we will announce those three winners and their nonprofit beneficiaries.
13: Organizers say growing the corporate challenge means more community involvement and more nonprofits benefiting as the Monument Marathon approaches its September 26th race day. The Nebraska Corn Board now has a new voice from the Panhandle to represent farmers statewide. Austin Kniss, a fourth-generation farmer from Minotaure, has been elected the board's at-large director effective July 1st. Kniss grows corn, sugar beets, dry edible beans, and irrigated wheat, and currently serves as treasurer of the Corn Growers Association Panhandle Chapter. He says he joined the board to tackle challenges facing farmers today, from economic pressures to regulations. Kniss replaces Jay Reiners of Juniata. The board also welcomed Michael Bergen of Aurora as District 3 director and reappointed Matt Sullivan of Superior to represent District 2. Caring residents wanting to keep abreast of the work by their community leaders will need to pay closer attention to the city's website. Last week, the City Council approved a resolution for the council to post notices of regular meetings on their website instead of having to publish it in a local newspaper. Clerk Kathy Welfel told the council the modification was based on an update to the Open Meetings Act approved by the legislature.
14: Basically, they're giving us the okay now to monthly post meeting notices on the website, which is great, save a little bit of money. However, legal's advised we need to still make sure we're following all state laws on public hearings, which we will. Those have to be publicized in the newspaper. And then we will also publicize in the newspaper all special meetings. And of course, standing committees just come up when they come up, so they will have to be in the newspaper as well.
13: The changes to the OMA do require public bodies to publish a regular meeting notice in the local paper once every 3 months. Welfel said the change regarding regular meeting notices also applies to other public bodies, standing city committees, and boards. Check out our Rural Radio Scottsbluff app presented by Regional West. 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
2: 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Coming up next, the news with Mike Slater.
3: Thank you, Bill. It is Tuesday, August 18th, 2026. Here's what's happening today in America. Not even a wall. Hegseth to Iowa, a 400% increase, and a hero at the White House. It's all coming up. Then Bill is going to be here with your message of the day. But first, the president said he is temporarily pausing construction on some border projects in Texas's Big Bend National Park. The head of the Border Patrol is going to do an on-the-ground evaluation. Now, to be clear, there are no walls, no 30-foot border walls like we've seen before. There will be vehicle barriers, just a couple feet high, and a lot of technology throughout the park. They're also going to build roads so that border agents can traverse the park faster. Opponents say this isn't even a heavy crossing for the cartels. And that may be true, but at the current moment, it's not. Pete Hegseth went to Iowa to speak to veterans and to campaign. There's two House seats in Iowa that are currently held by Republicans, but they're close. So these are competitive races. There's also an open seat for the U.S. Senate and the governor's office. Congressman Zach Nunn is running for re-election. He spent 20 years in the Air Force. He is currently a colonel in the Air Force Reserves. The other Republican won her last election by 798 votes. Hegseth follows other Trump officials who have gone to Iowa, our Treasury Secretary Scott Bessent, our U.S. Trade Representative Jameson Greer, the SBA leader Kelly Loeffler, VA Secretary Doug Collins, and NATO Representative Matt Whitaker. Reports are that the price of food and other commodities in Iran have increased by 400% because of the U.S. blockade. Unemployment in Iran was already very high because the regime there blocked internet access for 3 months to stop any uprising in the country. Of course, this was bad for many businesses. But Iran's state-run news outlet says 85% of Iran's food is sourced domestically, and they claim they've received 3 million metric tons of imported food despite the American blockade. The president met with Ryder Williams in the Oval Office. This is the lifeguard in California who saved the life of a 10-year-old. These huge waves in the ocean. The lifeguard's only 16. The 10-year-old was there with his dad and sister. The president said, "I understand he was a winner right from the time they first saw him as a lifeguard. A lot of training, a lot of work, and he saved this young gentleman." He said the lifeguard is a real hero and God was watching the young boy. Williams said he hoped to be a firefighter one day. The president responded, "I think we'll give him good recommendations." I'm Mike Slater from the podcast Politics by Faith. You can subscribe on youtube.com/@politicsbyfaith and anywhere else you listen to podcasts. The great Bill O'Reilly has your message of the day. Next.
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2: Time now for the O'Reilly Update message of the day. On this Tuesday, writing in the Wall Street Journal, Holman Jenkins says that Americans need a place where they can get the truth. Well, yeah, but where might that be? Not by listening to the political parties. No way they are true seekers. Spin and self-advancement all day, every day. Newspapers? No. Many are going out of business because they're boring as well as deceitful. Tough combo. TV news? Come on. They have found fiscal magic by giving audiences exactly what they want to hear, true or not. I took note of liberal Tom Hanks mocking MS whatever. Thanks for some straight shooting, Tom. Do you think social media delivers the truth? It does not. The game plan there is slash and burn. The internet assassins understand it's cash for clicks, and gutter sniping delivers the clicks. Mr. Jenkins held up journalist Katie Couric as a truth teller. But when I tried to book her for the No Spin News, talk about the CBS chaos, she ran and hid somewhere in mid-Manhattan. Note for Holman, in order to report the truth, you actually have to stand up and state it. The media collapse has badly damaged the USA, no question. And that is the truth. Back in a moment. I'm Bill O'Reilly. I approve the message by writing it. You can reach me, Bill at BillO'Reilly.com, Bill at BillO'Reilly.com, name in town if you wish to opine. Now let's go to the mail. Okay, we got Charlie Young, Universal City, Texas. Trump will not win in Iran. They are a 3,000-year-old civilization. They can wait for Trump to leave office, see what his successor will do. If a dam becomes president, they'll be right back building a nuke. Lila Fiorillo. Okay, Lila. I'm writing to express my appreciation of your books, Bill. Currently immersed in Killing Jesus, finding it incredibly interesting. Killing the Legends was equally brilliant, and I consistently recommend your books. I also greatly value your commentary on the No Spin News. That's very nice of you. You know, I am sensitive to criticism, but I think that most of the people who consume what we have here are happy with it. You know, I think most of them are because they subscribe and they sign up and sign up and sign up. We've been doing this for a while now. Tom Tweet, Parsippany, New Jersey. I'm looking forward to reading Confronting America in September. September 15th. 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I'm going to do a lot of media for it. 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
2: Now the O'Reilly Update brings you something you might not know. For nearly a century, doctors have prescribed drugs to help people manage their weight. Historically, the prescriptions were often dangerous amphetamines, hormones, even hard narcotics. Well, today, a new weight loss medication is becoming as common as insulin. Here's the story behind the GLP revolution. Originally intended to treat diabetes, the drug is short for glucagon-like peptide. Once injected into the body, it blocks receptors in the brain related to hunger. It also reduces blood sugar levels. Patients often see a 15 to 20% reduction in their weight. Today, more than 30 million Americans take GLP to help shed some pounds. Result, the obesity rate in the USA is on the decline for the first time in 50 years. But it is not all good news. There are significant long-term studies about the drug's effect on the human body. Some patients complain of severe side effects, vomiting, cramps, nausea, abdominal pain, even internal bleeding. Also, according to the National Institutes of Health, most users regain their weight within 1 year of stopping the medication. Despite that, numerous celebrities are promoting the injections. Oprah, Tracy Morgan, Elon Musk, Sharon Osbourne, Rosie O'Donnell, Charles Barkley, on and on. And here's something else you might not know. The GLP business, now one of the most lucrative in America. Just 6 years ago, the market was estimated at $1 billion. In 2026, this year, it is a $60 billion industry. And that figure is likely to reach $150 billion over the next decade. But some countries are cracking down. Belgium, UK, India, all are limiting the drug because of the side effects. Back in a moment. 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Thank you for listening to the O'Reilly Update. I am Bill O'Reilly. No spin, just facts, and always looking out for you.
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10: ABC News, I'm Michelle Franzen. Pennsylvania's Attorney General announced the alleged leader of a cocaine trafficking ring involving Penn State University students and two student fraternities surrendered this morning. 24-year-old Agostino Abatiello was arraigned on numerous felonies. 13 other suspects are also charged.
11: Officials say between 2023 and 2024, two of the suspects made regular trips to New York and Philadelphia to buy as much as a kilogram of the drug at a time. They say the cocaine was then allegedly packaged to sell to students at two fraternity houses. The drugs were allegedly then sold to other students with payments in cash or using apps. Officials say one of the suspects was known as the largest dealer of coke for Penn State students.
10: ABC's Lionel Moise. The battle over reopening the Strait of Hormuz heating up. President Trump claims the strait is now U.S. territory. Iran says it controls the shipping waterway. Air defense systems in the UAE activated today due to a missile threat. And oil prices rising due to uncertainty in the Middle East. This is ABC News. Dangerous heat across the South, including 15 states from California to North Carolina. Drought revealing long-kept secrets in the West. Lake Mead, the country's largest man-made reservoir, is at its lowest level ever. And as water drops, it exposes what was on the bottom of the lake. Las Vegas police responding to a possible discovery of human remains. People that reportedly finding a jawbone with fillings. The coroner now looking into it. As the water receded in 2022, numerous sets of remains were found, including a body in a barrel. The average used car sold for about $27,000 last month. That according to Edmunds and Blue Book. Prices may not rise much for the rest of the summer, but long-term trends are working against consumers. Used car shoppers looking to spend less than $15,000, though, can expect limited selection, and tariff threats could push prices even higher. Michelle Franzen, ABC News.
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17: Hello, Scotts Bluff, and a very good Tuesday to everyone across western Nebraska and southeastern Wyoming. We have a weather disturbance and a weak frontal system dropping into and through the region here today. This is going to keep skies cloudy to mostly cloudy, keep some additional showers and generally garden variety thunderstorms here around the region. Could see an isolated severe storm or two, especially to the east. Temperatures mild today, and shower and thunderstorm activity ends this evening and early tonight. Thereafter, high pressure building across the Great Basin and Western Rockies going to shut off the flow of monsoon moisture for a few days. Temperatures rise as we get into tomorrow and especially Thursday into Friday. Late this work week, a little bit on the hot side again and also on the dry side. As we work our way into and through the weekend, high pressure starts to shift a little to the southeast, and this will begin to allow monsoon moisture to start to flow up from the south-southwest, and shower and storm chances increase as we head into and through the weekend and especially early next week. I'll have more in a moment.
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17: Your day weather forecast calls for scattered showers and generally garden variety thunderstorms here this Tuesday. Slight chance of a severe storm or two with very gusty winds, possibly some large hail. That's especially true off to the east. Temperatures today near 80, lows tonight, low to mid 50s. Mid and upper 80s Wednesday, sunny and dry conditions, upper 50s. Low to mid 90s for highs Thursday into Friday, sunny and dry, lows near 60. Few thunderstorms start to resurface over the course of the weekend. I'm meteorologist Mark Huer.
20: In the breeze here, near 10 miles an hour, a little bit less, at Caney Bay at our studio at Scotts Bluff. Cloudy conditions around the area, scattered showers in southeast Wyoming, more notably around the Guernsey area, north of Torrington. Some of that activity is reaching into areas of the Panhandle now. There are some thunder showers embedded in some of this precip moving through the area at this hour. No severe weather is being reported right now. Temperature readings at Legacy Co-op location, 72 at Main Street Market at Torrington, 74 at Main Street Market Scotts Bluff, 76 at Alliance, 74 at Bridgeport, 80 at Dalton, and 82 at Main Street Market at Kimball. Currently at KNEB, we have cloudy conditions and 74 degrees.
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3: Thank you, Steve, and good morning. A $500,000 bond has been set for a Scottsbluff man for allegedly defrauding a local couple out of $107,000. 66-year-old Raymond Santiago was already facing charges from his December arrest, accused of bilking a local businesswoman out of $40,000. A new investigation began in June after a new couple came forward saying they were out six figures after Santiago promised he could double or triple their investment. He also said he could help with their immigration status. A new arrest warrant was issued for Santiago, who had fled to New Jersey as he awaits trial on the first charge and was extradited back to Nebraska this week. Raymond Santiago was arraigned on a fresh 2A felony charge of theft by deception more than $5,000 yesterday in Scottsbluff County Court. The Monument Marathon's corporate challenge is getting a makeover this year. Race coordinator Jennifer Reisig says the event, once tied to a company relay, has been reworked into a standalone competition for local businesses. Companies are now grouped into three categories, small, medium, and large, based on employee count, and they compete by getting workers to run or volunteer at the race. Employees who do both count twice towards their company's total.
22: So really that's all there is to it. And then after the race, someone from the business sends a report. Here's who ran, here's who volunteered, here's how many employees we have. And then we'll figure out who the small, the medium, and the large businesses are that won. And then at our celebration in late October, we will announce those three winners and their nonprofit beneficiaries.
3: Organizers say growing the corporate challenge means more community involvement and more nonprofits benefiting as the Monument Marathon approaches its September 26th race day. The Nebraska Corn Board now has a new voice from the Panhandle to represent farmers statewide. Austin Kniss, a fourth-generation farmer from Minotaure, has been elected the board's at-large director effective July 1st. Kniss grows corn, sugar beets, dry edible beans, and irrigated wheat, and currently serves as treasurer of the Corn Growers Association Panhandle chapter. He says he joined the board to tackle challenges facing farmers today, from economic pressures to regulations. Kniss replaces Jay Reiners of Juniata. The board also welcomed Michael Bergen of Aurora as District 3 director and reappointed Matt Sullivan of Superior to represent District 2. Garing residents wanting to keep abreast of the work by their community leaders will need to pay closer attention to the city's website. Last week, the city council approved a resolution for the council to post notices of regular meetings on their website instead of having to publish it in a local newspaper. Clerk Kathy Welfel told the council the modification was based on an update to the Open Meetings Act approved by the legislature.
23: Basically, they're giving us the okay now to monthly post meeting notices on the website, which is great, save a little bit of money. However, legal is advised we need to still make sure we're following all state laws on public hearings, which we will. Those have to be publicized in the newspaper. And then we will also publicize in the newspaper all special meetings. And of course, standing committees just come up when they come up, so they will have to be in the newspaper as well.
3: The changes to the OMA

0: to publish a regular meeting notice in the local paper once every 3 months. Welfel said the change regarding regular meeting notices also applies to other public bodies, standing city committees, and boards. Check out our Rural Radio Scottsbluff app presented by Regional West. 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
6: 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Grains are settling back with mixed to lower trade this afternoon. The upward momentum from yesterday's crop progress and the latest crop tour news has worn off, and corn and wheat are lower under some technical pressure. Soybeans, though, are higher with support from the demand side with more business to China this morning. Soybean oil has turned around after the strong close yesterday, correcting some oversold conditions, while crude oil is still about 50 cents higher today. Wheat futures are solidly lower with spring wheat harvest pushing forward and the outside market support fading a bit. And cattle futures are higher with Labor Day demand picking up and helping box beef to bounce this week. We also have a cattle on feed report coming out Friday afternoon. September corn is down 2 1/4 at 462 3/4. December down 2 at 487 1/2. September soybeans up 1 at 1202. November up 2 1/4 at 1218 1/4. September Chicago wheat down 9 at 665 3/4. December down 6 1/2 at 682 3/4. September Kansas City wheat down 12 1/4 at 746 1/4. December down 11 at 760 3/4. October soybean meal down 80 at 313.20. October bean oil down 128 at 69.93. August live cattle are up 80 cents at 225.35. October up 77 at 219.55. August feeders are up 82 at 340.80. September up 245 at 345.40. October lean hogs are down $1.37 at 80.35. December down 212 at 70.40. 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
4: The Fort Morgan story in play here again.
2: It's time for Top Midday Ag News. I'm Steve White. Those stories in a moment, but first, Ag Secretary Brooke Rollins is set to return to Nebraska. The Secretary of Agriculture is scheduled to visit the State Fair August 31st at Senator Pete Ricketts Federal Issues Forum. Rollins traveled to Nebraska this spring to tour wildfire damage and has also made stops in eastern Nebraska during her time at USDA. Details on Rollins' visit can be found at ruralradionetwork.com. Nebraska crops are holding steady in the latest crop progress reports, while nationally conditions slipped a point for both corn and soybeans. This comes with the Pro Farmer Crop Tour kicking off, wrapping up night one on the western leg in Grand Island. Veteran scout Brent Judish says he witnessed a couple of disasters in eastern South Dakota.
5: We did have one sample around 60 bushel acre. Half of the stalks did not have a viable ear on them. They never made a viable ear.
2: Scouts expressed a lot of concern about this year's corn and soybean crops after the first day. Yield estimates show the Ohio corn crop down a whopping 14.4% from last year, according to Lane Acree.
6: The eastern side of the Corn Belt is expected to do the heavy lifting this year, and we're not seeing that in Ohio yet. We're well below where USDA's got us.
2: Even among the tough conditions, scout Brent Judish says he tries to keep the enjoyment of the crop tour in mind.
5: Well, on our third stop, the local farmer, it was his fields, stopped and talked to us. And he was great, glad we stopped. He wanted to talk to us.
2: Scouts continue their travels Tuesday through parts of Indiana, Nebraska, and Illinois. Now to the day's other big regional story in agriculture. A Colorado beef plant is expected to resume operations as the Cargill strike in Fort Morgan comes to an end. More than 1,700 workers are expected to return as Cargill union members overwhelmingly voted to accept the deal. The lockout began in May. On the cattle call program, Brad Cuema said packers have been willing to slow or idle capacity because margins are tight. And he said the Fort Morgan vote could give cattle trade a psychological boost.
4: So I think that the vibe would be that might give the market a little lift. It certainly could use it because it certainly is trading poorly.
2: Cuema said Cargill had a risk in letting things drag on because the company did not want to lose its employees at a major beef plant. Analysts say the Fort Morgan disruption, along with reduced hours and dark days at other plants, has kept the tension on packing capacity and whether leverage is shifting from feedlots to the packers. A sustainable aviation fuel plan for the Midwest using corn is no longer moving forward. Gevo announced in its quarterly report it is exiting a project in eastern South Dakota. Gevo instead said it'll move forward with an SAF plant planned for North Dakota. Now, this is a different developer than one planning a sustainable aviation fuel plant in central Nebraska. A Nebraska-based railroad giant that ships a lot of grain faces scrutiny as Union Pacific is proposing a merger with Norfolk Southern. Federal regulators are conducting a review saying the merger should serve the public interest. The feds have warned the consolidation could reduce geographic competition for agricultural shippers. The outcome could affect rail service, routing options, and transportation costs. And that is a midday check of Ag News. 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
0: USDA's August Crop Production Report, one of the most anticipated in the annual series.
15: The first survey-based yield and production forcast of the season for the nation's row crops, including corn, soybeans, and cotton, as well as an updated forecast for the small grain crops.
0: Anthony Prilliman of the National Agricultural Statistics Service starts with corn, last year setting record production numbers. What about this year?
15: Production is forecast at 16 billion bushels. That is down 5.9% from 2025. I've realized this will be the second highest production total on record.
0: In fact, several corn crop categories this season are also expected to reach near record levels.
15: Planted acreage at 96.7 million was raised 1.5%, or nearly 1.4 million acres from what was estimated in the June acreage report. However, acreage is down 2.1% from last year. Harvested area for grain is forecast at nearly 88.6 million acres. That is up 1.3% from the previous forecast, but 2.9% lower than last year. This year's planted total is down from last year, but still represents the third highest planted area on record. And if realized, this will be the second highest harvested acreage for grain since 1944.
0: As for corn yield in the August crop production forecast,
15: yield is forecast at 180.7 bushels per acre. That is down 3.1% or 5.8 bushels from the previous year. Even though yield is forecast to be down from last year, if realized, it would represent the second highest U.S. corn yield on record.
0: What about other major fall harvested row crops and their production projections?
15: Soybean numbers, yield is forecast at 52.7 bushels per acre. That is down 0.6% or 0.3 bushel from the previous year. Production is forecast at nearly 4.52 billion bushels. That is up 6% from 2025. Cotton numbers, yield is forecast at 798 pounds per acre. That is down 6.3% or 54 pounds from the previous year. And then production is forecast at 13.6 million bales, down 2.1% from 2025.
0: As for wheat, the August report confirms the significant year-over-year decline in winter wheat harvest.
15: Production is forecast at nearly 990 million bushels. That is down 0.1% from the July forecast and down 29.4% from last season. If realized, this will be the lowest U.S. production since 1963.
0: I'm Rod Bain reporting for the U.S. Department of Agriculture in Washington, D.C.
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1: Chris Cottrell back in. We're checking sports here on the Rural Radio Network about the upcoming cross-country season in town for both Scotts Bluff and Gehring. At Gehring, we heard from head coach Rick Marez on the girls' team earlier today. Now coach touches on the expectations for his boys this fall.
16: Same as always, we want to be one of the top teams in the area, looking at a state qualifying group. It's going to be a little bit more difficult because we're young. We don't have the same experience that we've had over the years. But I think we have some surprises. We have new guys like Trey coming out, look good in the last couple of days. Of course, we have Jackson and Brendan coming back in leadership through Ben Moravec. Ayler Bell. So we have some leadership coming back that know, they know the program, they know the standards, they know the expectations.
17: The Bulldogs will open their cross-country season next Thursday at the Panhandle Cross-Country Classic at Riverview Golf Course. For Scott's Bluff and the Bearcats, head coach Mary Sanchez going into year two in charge of the program. And Coach Sanchez says they did a nice job overall last year meeting the goals they set.
18: I think that first year was a learning experience for all of us. You know, we were trying to build a different culture than it had been in previous years. And you know, we had a lot of wins, varsity and JV. You know, we didn't get the girls to state, but just the wins, the little small wins that we had throughout the season, people showing up, people doing, you know, working hard, like those are wins to me. And that's kind of what we concentrated on last year. And then that carried into the summer. We had an amazing summer of running. The culture has just shifted back to competing constantly with themselves and then with each other, which makes a team grow.
17: The Scott's Bluff girls and boys cross country teams will open the year next Thursday with split squads competing in either North Platte or here in town at Scott's Bluff. Get a preseason look at WNCC volleyball tomorrow night at Cougar Palace as they hold their alumni match with first serve at 6 o'clock. Following that exhibition, the Cougars leaving Thursday ahead of the Reaver Invite in Council Bluffs, Iowa. This weekend open the season. They'll play Friday against Dodge City and Iowa Western, and then Saturday matches against College of Southern Idaho and Miami-Dade. WNCC soccer with women's and men's home matches to start the year Friday at the Landers Complex against Northwest College. College football, Chadron State ranked 21st in the preseason D2 football poll. The Eagles will open at Northern State in Aberdeen, South Dakota in a hurry. That game will be next Thursday night before they host UNK in their home opener on Thursday, September 3rd. Rockies home last night, opening a series against the LA Dodgers. All Dodgers in this one last night. They win it 11-5. Shohei Ohtani, a pair of home runs. Max Muncy, a three-run shot. Tomoyuki Sugano, the loss for Colorado. He allowed 6 runs in 5 innings. Same matchup again tonight. We'll have it on KOLT 690 and 101.7 starting at 6 o'clock. First pitch at 6:40. And quickly, beginning in the noon hour back here at the sports desk, we'll have all things Hemmingford football and volleyball. Trayton Harmon was up that direction yesterday, visiting the Bobcats with football and volleyball. We've heard from Coach Dean already as far as the gridiron's concerned. We'll get back to Coach Dean, also add in Natalie Wood, the Hemmingford volleyball coach, as we get to sports in the noon hour and again later this afternoon. That's the latest this hour here at the sports desk on the Rural Radio Network. I'm Chris Cottrell.
19: Hello, Scott's Bluff, and a very good Tuesday to everyone across western Nebraska and southeastern Wyoming. We have a weather disturbance and a weak frontal system dropping into and through the region here today. This is going to keep skies cloudy to mostly cloudy, keep some additional showers and generally garden variety thunderstorms here around the region. Could see an isolated severe storm or two, especially to the east. Temperatures mild today, and shower and thunderstorm activity ends this evening and early tonight. Thereafter, high pressure building across the Great Basin and Western Rockies going to shut off the flow of monsoon moisture for a few days. Temperatures rise as we get into tomorrow and especially Thursday into Friday. Late this work week, a little bit on the hot side again and also on the dry side. As we work our way into and through the weekend, high pressure starts to shift a little to the southeast, and this will begin to allow monsoon moisture to start to flow up from the south-southwest, and shower and storm chances increase as we head into and through the weekend and especially early next week. I'll have more in a moment.
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19: Your day weather forecast calls for scattered showers and generally garden variety thunderstorms here this Tuesday. Slight chance of a severe storm or two with very gusty winds, possibly some large hail. That's especially true off to the east. Temperatures today near 80, lows tonight, low to mid 50s. Mid and upper 80s Wednesday, sunny and dry conditions, upper 50s. Low to mid 90s for highs Thursday into Friday, sunny and dry, lows near 60. Few thunderstorms start to resurface over the course of the weekend. I'm meteorologist Mark Huer.
5: Radar indicating some shower activity throughout areas of eastern Wyoming into some parts of the panhandle under cloudy conditions. The breeze is light here at Scotts Bluff and around the area. Temperature readings currently at the Legacy Co-op locations, 80 at Main Street Market at Kimball, 79 at Dalton, 74 at Bridgeport, 75 at Alliance, 75 at Main Street Market at Scotts Bluff, and 72 at Main Street Market at Torrington. Chadron has 75 currently in North Platte, 81 degrees. At KNEB at Scotts Bluff now, cloudy conditions here, and we have a temperature reading at 75.
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24: Thank you, Steve, and good morning. The Nebraska Corn Board now has a new voice from the Panhandle to represent farmers statewide. Austin Kniss, a fourth-generation farmer from Minotaure, has been elected the board's at-large director effective July 1st. Kniss grows corn, sugar beets, dry edible beans, and irrigated wheat, and currently serves as treasurer of the Corn Growers Association Panhandle chapter. He says he joined the board to tackle challenges facing farmers today, from economic pressures to regulations. Kniss replaces Jay Reiners of Juniata. The board also welcomed Michael Bergen of Aurora as District 3 director and reappointed Matt Sullivan of Superior to represent District 2. Garing residents wanting to keep abreast of the work by their community leaders will need to pay closer attention to the city's website. Last week, the city council approved a resolution for the council to post notices of regular meetings on their website instead of having to publish it in a local newspaper. Clerk Kathy Welfel told the council the modification was based on an update to the Open Meetings Act approved by the legislature.
25: Basically, they're giving us the okay now to monthly post meeting notices on the website, which is great, save a little bit of money. However, legal is advised we need to still make sure we're following all state laws on public hearings, which we will. Those have to be publicized in the newspaper. And then we will also publicize in the newspaper all special meetings. And of course, standing committees just come up when they come up, so they will have to be in the newspaper as well.
24: The changes to the OMA do require public bodies to publish a regular meeting notice in the local paper once every 3 months. Welfel said the change regarding regular meeting notices also applies to other public bodies, standing city committees, and boards. A $500,000 bond has been set for a Scotts Bluff man for allegedly defrauding a local couple out of $107,000. 66-year-old Raymond Santiago was already facing charges from his December arrest accused of bilking a local businesswoman out of $40,000. A new investigation began in June after a new couple came forward saying they were out six figures after Santiago promised he could double or triple their investment. He also said he could help with their immigration status. A new arrest warrant was issued for Santiago, who had fled to New Jersey as he awaits trial on the first charge and was extradited back to Nebraska this week. Raymond Santiago was arraigned on a fresh 2A felony charge of theft by deception more than $5,000 yesterday in Scottsbluff County Court. The Monument Marathon's corporate challenge is getting a makeover this year. Race coordinator Jennifer Reisig says the event, once tied to a company relay, has been reworked into a standalone competition for local businesses. Companies are now grouped into three categories, small, medium, and large, based on employee count, and they compete by getting workers to run or volunteer at the race. Employees who do both count twice towards their company's total.
2: So really that's all there is to it. And then after the race, someone from the business sends a report. Here's who ran, here's who volunteered, here's how many employees we have. And then we'll figure out who the small, the medium, and the large businesses are that won. And then at our celebration in late October, we will announce those three winners and their nonprofit beneficiaries.
24: Organizers say growing the corporate challenge means more community involvement and more nonprofits benefiting as the Monument Marathon approaches its September 26th race day. The Nebraska Corn Board now has a new voice from the Panhandle to represent farmers statewide. Austin Kniss, a fourth-generation farmer from Minotaure, has been elected the board's at-large director effective July 1st. Kniss grows corn, sugar beets, dry edible beans, and irrigated wheat, and currently serves as treasurer of the Corn Growers Association Panhandle chapter. He says he joined the board to tackle challenges facing farmers today, from economic pressures to regulations. Kniss replaces Jay Reiners of Juniata. The board also welcomed Michael Bergen of Aurora as District 3 director and reappointed Matt Sullivan of Superior to represent District 2. Garing residents wanting to keep abreast of the work by their community leaders will need to pay closer attention to the city's website. Last week, the city council approved a resolution for the council to post notices of regular meetings on their website instead of having to publish it in a local newspaper. Clerk Kathy Welfel told the council the modification was based on an update to the Open Meetings Act approved by the legislature.
9: Basically, they're giving us the okay now to monthly post meeting notices on the website, which is great, save a little bit of money. However, legal's advised we need to still make sure we're following all state laws on public hearings, which we will. Those have to be publicized in the newspaper. And then we will also publicize in the newspaper all special meetings. And of course, standing committees just come up when they come up, so they will have to be in the newspaper as well.
24: The changes to the OMA do require public bodies to publish a regular meeting notice in the local paper once every 3 months. Welfel said the change regarding regular meeting notices also applies to other public bodies, standing city committees, and boards. Check out our Rural Radio Scottsbluff app presented by Regional West. 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
8: 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September corn is down 1.5 at 463.5. December down 1.25 at 488.25. September soybeans up 2.25 at 1203.25. November up 3.5 at 1219.5. September Chicago wheat down 8.5 at 666.25. December down 6.25 at 683. September Casey wheat down 12.5 at 746.25. December down 11 at 760.75. August live cattle are up 37 cents at 224.92. October up 37 at 219.17. August feeders are down a nickel at 339.92. September up 120 at 334.15. October lean hogs down 125 at 80.47. That's a look at your markets here on the Rural Radio Network.
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8: 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That's about 50 loads of choice, 5.5 loads of select, about 7.5 loads of trim and 6.5 loads of ground beef. Hog prices are higher, up $2.69 with a weighted average price of $94.37 on 2,850 head and a 5-day rolling average of $93.90. Pork cutouts totaled 177 loads, and cutout values are up 99 cents at $99.74. That's a look at your cash livestock trade. 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
15: Well, here in the field, we're not just collecting all this corn, we're collecting a lot of data, but how do you make sense of that and put it to use that's going to do something meaningful to help you on the farm? Dr. Guillermo Balboa is involved with digital agriculture at the University of Nebraska. And Guillermo, think of all the different sensors, whether that's in the field, on the combine, it's everywhere, right?
16: Yeah, so what we are doing here today, thank you for visiting us in the field day, we are sharing with the growers all the things that they can do with this set of sensors and tools that can be deployed in the fields. We have, as you mentioned, moisture sensors, we have all the yield information that we have with the yield maps or satellite data or drone data that we can get. Farmers are collecting tremendous amounts of data today. The question is what we are doing with that data, how we can make a decision behind that data that can help us to increase our profits, to be more resilient, and of course, to also be more friendly with the environment.
15: So when we talk about digital agriculture, this is something that the university sounds like is placing a big emphasis on. Is that right?
16: Yes. University is working, has been working for many years in what is precision agriculture. And now the term is evolving to digital agriculture. That basically is how we can collect these different layers of information at the field. We can process that information to make sense and to help growers to make a decision that can impact in their system by either increasing profits, being more efficient, and reducing environmental impact. So the universities have been working in this. We are launching the next month the Digital Agriculture Hub at the university, which is bringing all the researchers and extensionists and professors doing teaching across the university in order to be more efficient in how we deliver this message of what can growers do with this data. And one great example is how we can manage nitrogen in corn, which is a big thing in our state, in our corn state. So we have a lot of technologies that we can use in order to be more efficient in nitrogen management for corn.
15: I was going to say Project Sense started a number of years ago, Dr. Richard Ferguson. At first, they tried mounting sensors on a high-clearance machine that would read the wavelength coming off that corn, help us make nitrogen management decisions. Now that's evolved. There's now satellite technology that has been born out of university research. It just goes to show these technologies are becoming mainstream and things you can use on the farm.
16: Yeah, as you mentioned, Richard Ferguson was one of the pioneers at the university, along with other researchers in these technologies and these approaches. And today we reach a point where a grower that is doing, for example, has a irrigation pivot, can look at the crop with satellite imagery and receive recommendations once a week to see if they need to apply more nitrogen or not. So by this, what we are doing here, you reduce your initial rate and your base rate to be more conservative. And then once a week, we are taking a look to the crop and then it will make a decision if we need to trigger nitrogen application or not. And this can increase the efficiency while keeping productivity. We have some plots here that we put only 80 pounds of nitrogen. We are at R3 stage. It's not calling for more nitrogen, where we are comparing to other recommendations of 150, 180 pounds. So that's great information to share that there is a chance and technology available today to the growers to spoon feed the crop, put the nitrogen at the time that the crop needs it, and then potentially reduce losses by lixiviation that can potentially contaminate our water resources.
15: It's interesting. There are growers who will jump to adopt the newest thing. There's one farmer I can think of. He was probably the first person I knew who had an iPhone. He was one of the first people I knew who had a soil moisture probe. He was one of the first people I know who was doing the nitrogen management with the satellite-based, sensor-based technology. There are guys like that, but there are people who think, oh, I can't do this. And, of course, you always hear, well, cost. Cost is what stops people. That's the barrier to entry. But what has your research found in terms of that?
16: Well, that's a great question, because a couple of years ago when we started my lab, we kind of asked the growers what are the barriers to adoption of all these practices. And our initial thought was that, you know, the cost of the technology will be number one. Still, 50% of the growers says that, but the most important barrier to adoption was they didn't know the value that the technology is adding to their production, how many dollars per acre they could potentially increase. And to give you an example with these sensor-based technologies for fertigation, what we have been researching the last 4 years with a Conservation Innovation Grant, where we got federal funding to help growers to test these technologies in their fields with their own equipment. So we ran around 45 site year, 45 growers over 4 years that evaluated this technology, and we were able to on average reduce the recommendation of nitrogen by 40 pounds on average, with an increase in profit on average of $22 wow. per acre, depending on the price of the nitrogen and the price of the corn. But very effective results, I will say, and those are the results that we are using to try to have more growers adopting these technologies.
15: Nebraska Extension getting results. Dr. Balboa, if people want to learn more about digital agriculture, where can they look on the university website?
16: Well, you know, we have plenty of CropWatch articles that we publish, but if you Google Digital Agriculture Nebraska, it will hit our lab, and you can find this and other research projects related to how we can make help growers in Nebraska to improve their decisions.
15: That is that. Dr. Guillermo Balboa talking to us all about digital agriculture. I'm Steve White.
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21: Hello, good day, everyone. This is Lonnie Pates with USDA's Market News Service in St. Joseph, Missouri, with your noon livestock and grain market report. for this Tuesday. Direct feedlot trading, the latest established market in Kansas was last week at 228. In Nebraska, the latest established market was last week at 225 to 230 on a live weight basis and 362 to 368 on a dress weight basis. Looking at the formula purchases for the day, receipts totaled there 39,800 head with an average carcass weight of 956 and a weighted average net price of $374.79. Now let's head on over and have a look at the noon cutout. Choice cutout at noon at $389.61. That's up $10.04 for the day. Select at $366.80, up $2.54 for the day. That puts the choice select spread at $22.81 on 69 loads traded for the day. 50 of those being choice, 6 select, and 13 loads of trimmings and grindings. On the cutter cow cutout, that value on the noon report, $353.18. That's up 79 cents from yesterday's close. On the boneless processing beef, there were 11 loads traded nationally on the noon report. On the national daily pork report, the morning movement totaled 177 loads. Carcass price at $99.74, which is up 99 cents from yesterday. On the National Daily Direct Hog Report, about 2,900 head of negotiated sales occurred this morning. Those barrels and gilts are $2.69 higher on the day, base price ranging from $88 to $95, with a weighted average hog carcass price of $94.37 and a 5-day rolling average of $93.90. Now let's go ahead and have a look at the mid-session at the Chicago Mercantile Exchange. In the live cattle pit, the August contract up 62 cents at 225.17, the October up 95 cents at 219.72, and the December up $1.52 at 219.92. In the feeder cattle, the August up 50 cents at 340.47. The September up $1.72 at $334.67, and the October up $2.02 at $327.37. Moving on to the lean hogs, the October contract up $1.42 at $80.30. The December contract down $1.92 at $70.60, and the February down $2 at $73.77. Moving on to the grain complex, the corn on the September contract down a penny at 464, new crop December down 0.75 cents at 488.75, and the March down a half at 504.75. Moving on to the soybeans, the September contract up 6.25 at 1207.25, new crop November up 7.25 at 1223.25. And the January up 7.5 at 1238.5. Moving on to the Kansas City hard red winter wheat. The September contract down 8.5 at 750.25. December contract down 6.75 at 765. And the March down 5.25 at 777.75. And that's been a look at your noon markets. This has been Lonnie Pates with USDA's Market News Service in St. Joseph, Missouri. Have a great day, everyone.
1: Someone had a birthday.
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3: ABC News, I'm Michelle Franzen. The stalemate in the Strait of Hormuz hitting another snag. President Trump in a post claims the waterway is part of a U.S. territory and is threatening to strike Oman if the U.S. ally continues talks with Iran on a separate deal to control the strait. ABC News contributor and former defense official Mick Mulroy says attacking Oman would damage U.S. leadership in the Gulf.
4: I think the concern is that Oman could sign an agreement with Iran that validates Iran's claim over the strait in the first place. And that's just simply not the case. It's an international waterway, and it needs to remain that, both from the U.S. perspective, but also perspective of every country in the world.
3: Pennsylvania's attorney general announced the alleged leader of a cocaine trafficking ring involving Penn State University students and two student fraternities surrendered earlier this morning. 13 other suspects are also charged in the case. Severe storms looming for parts of the Midwest, already dealing with days of torrential rain and flooding. This is ABC News. In Philadelphia, police are searching for a mass suspect whom investigators say has been terrorizing women. Here's ABC's Chad Pradelli from Philly.
5: A masked man chasing a victim outside of City Hall Wednesday just after 5 a.m. The woman was jogging when the man approached.
23: It's pretty disturbing.
5: Kate Egan says the same man terrorized one of her coworkers at La Colombe that morning. A security guard at the coffee shop intervened.
23: It's really unsettling. Just trying to get to work and having a kid like this running around, like, actively terrorizing women.
5: Investigators say at one point he simulated that he may have a weapon.
3: In Massachusetts, defense attorneys presenting its case in the Lindsay Clancy trial. The mother, who is on trial for killing her three young children, says she was suffering from postpartum psychosis at the time. Her attorneys argue she did not get the proper medical treatment. Her former mother-in-law is testifying today. I'm Michelle Franzen, ABC News.
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6: Scott Bluff, and a very good Tuesday to everyone across western Nebraska and southeastern Wyoming. We have a weather disturbance and a weak frontal system dropping into and through the region here today. This is going to keep skies cloudy to mostly cloudy, keep some additional showers and generally garden variety thunderstorms here around the region. Could see an isolated severe storm or two, especially to the east. Temperatures mild today, and shower and thunderstorm activity ends this evening and early tonight. Thereafter, high pressure building across the Great Basin and Western Rockies going to shut off the flow of monsoon moisture for a few days. Temperatures rise as we get into tomorrow and especially Thursday into Friday. Late this work week, a little bit on the hot side again and also on the dry side. As we work our way into and through the weekend, high pressure starts to shift a little to the southeast, and this will begin to allow monsoon moisture to start to flow up from the south-southwest, and shower and storm chances increase as we head into and through the weekend and especially early next week. I'll have more in a moment.
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6: Your day weather forecast calls for scattered showers and generally garden variety thunderstorms here this Tuesday. Slight chance of a severe storm or two with very gusty winds, possibly some large hail. That's especially true off to the east. Temperatures today near 80, lows tonight, low to mid 50s. Mid and upper 80s Wednesday, sunny and dry conditions, upper 50s. Low to mid 90s for highs Thursday into Friday, sunny and dry, lows near 60. Few thunderstorms start to resurface over the course of the weekend. I'm meteorologist Mark Huer.
8: Cloudy skies around. Winds are fairly light across the region right now. Temperatures at the Legacy Co-op locations, those temperature readings are ranging from 82 currently at Main Street Market at Kimball down to 72 degrees at Main Street Market at Torrington. And under cloudy conditions at Scott's Bluff and here at KNEB, we have a temperature reading at the studio holding in at 75 degrees. We'll have an update on news headlines on the way.
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11: Thank you, Steve. Good afternoon, everyone. A $500,000 bond has been set for a Scottsbluff man for allegedly defrauding a local couple out of more than $100,000. 66-year-old Raymond Santiago was already facing charges from a December arrest, accused of bilking a local businesswoman out of $40,000. A new investigation started in June after a new couple came forward saying they were out six figures after Santiago promised he could double or triple their investment as well as helping with their immigration status. A new arrest warrant was issued for Santiago, who had fled to New Jersey as he awaited trial on the first charge, and he was extradited back to Nebraska. Santiago was arraigned on the fresh 2A felony charge of theft by deception more than $5,000 on Monday in Scottsbluff County Court. The former CEO of Warren Memorial Hospital in Friend, Nebraska, has resigned amid allegations of financial abuse. State Auditor Mike Foley says the administrator racked up more than $38,000 in improper credit card charges, including golf outings in seven states, luxury hotel bills, and purchases at retailers such as Sam's Club and Dollar General. The administrator stepped down after a draft audit letter went to the hospital board. Foley says the ex-CEO also misled auditors about a second credit card. He's now attempting to repay the hospital, but Foley says the transactions speak for themselves, calling it especially damaging for a rural hospital already on shaky financial ground. The case has been referred to state law enforcement. Gearing residents wanting to keep abreast of the work of their community leaders will need to pay closer attention to the city's online website. Last week, the City Council approved a resolution for the council and other public bodies to post notices of regular meetings on their website instead of having to publish in a local newspaper. Clerk Kathy Welfel told the council the modification was based on an update to the Open Meetings Act approved by the legislature, with other changes as well.
12: The law states we have to, every 3 months, put in the paper. So instead of every month like we've been doing, we only have to do that every 3 months, which is great. There's specific language that legal provided to us that has to be in the notice, so we're making all of our public bodies aware of that. And I created another for everybody so they could all follow along and make sure that their public body, because we have a lot more than most people probably realize. We have civil service, we have the Opt-Tax Committee, we have the Library Board, we have Parks Board, and it goes on and on.
11: Welfel said the change regarding the regular meeting notices will allow the city to save a little bit of money. Notices for public hearings and special meetings will still be required to be publicized in the local paper as they have been in the past. U.S. Agriculture Secretary Brooke Rollins is heading back to Nebraska, set to speak at the State Fair's Federal Issues Forum August 31st. She'll be

0: past while looking ahead. Rollins has visited Nebraska several times as Ag Secretary, including a trip this spring to view wildfire damage in the western part of the state. The Nebraska Corn Board has a new voice from the Panhandle to represent farmers statewide. Austin Kniss, a fourth-generation farmer from Minotaure, has been elected as the board's at-large director effective July 1st. Kniss grows corn, sugar beets, dry edible beans, and irrigated wheat, and currently serves as treasurer of the Corn Grower Association's Panhandle chapter. He says he joined the board to tackle challenges facing farmers today, from economic pressures to regulations. He replaces Jay Reiners of Juniata. Local businesses aren't just cheering on the Monument Marathon this year. They're competing to give back through it. The race's corporate challenge lets companies rally employees to run or volunteer, with winning businesses in three size categories earning a $500 donation for the nonprofit of their choice. Race coordinator Jennifer Reisig said the challenge has already helped support organizations across the region.
1: Yes, Panhandle Humane Society was one, Festival of Hope was one. Yeah, so it really is. It's paying it forward. And we need those runner numbers so that we can really get those tourism grant funds so that we can continue to bring more runners in. And of course, we need those volunteer numbers so that we can support those runners when they're here.
0: Organizers say growing the corporate challenge means more community involvement and more nonprofits benefiting as the Platte Valley Company's Monument Marathon approaches its September 26th race day. And United Way of Western Nebraska and Food Bank of the Heartland have teamed up to expand mobile food pantries in their service areas. The first drive-through pantry in Scottsbluff County will be Wednesday at 4 p.m. at the Guadalupe Center on East 9th Street in Scottsbluff. The event opens to the public and provides free food for families in need, with one distribution of fresh and shelf-stable items per household. A brief intake form will be needed to be completed for each household receiving food, and for those unable to attend, a proxy form available at the United Way office on Broadway in Scottsbluff will allow a family member or a friend to pick up food on your behalf. Proxy forms are also available by email when you call the United Way office at 308-635-2522. Drivers are asked to begin lining up on the northeast corner of East 9th Street and 11th Avenue to ensure safe and efficient access. Make sure you download the KNEB Storm Center weather app presented by Viero Wireless. 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From the Rural Radio Newsroom, I'm Scott Miller.
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3: 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Grains are mostly lower as we head into the close today. Corn and wheat futures are lower, while beans are trying to hold on to some very modest gains, about 14 cents off the daily highs. The crop tours are having heavy influence on today's market, with yesterday's bounce off of lower yield projections through South Dakota and Ohio. But as the tour continues through Illinois and Iowa today, those projections are expected to look better, and traders are working on some profit taking ahead of any official numbers being released. Crude oil is about 50 cents higher today, and while that helped to spike soybean oil prices on Monday, that market is settling lower and correcting some oversold conditions created in that rally. That's weighing on our soybeans as we head into today's close. September corn is down 1 3/4 at 463 1/4. December down 1 1/2 at 488. September soybeans are down 1/4 at $12.75. November up 1 1/4 at $12.17 1/4. September Chicago wheat is down 10 1/2 at 664 1/4. December down 7 3/4 at 681 1/2. September KC wheat is down 15 at 743 3/4. December down 13 1/4 at 758 1/2. October soybean meal is up 30 at 314.30. October bean oil down 148 at 69.73. August live cattle are up 35 at 224.90. October up 15 at 218.92. August feeders down 75 at 339.22. September up 40 at 333.35. October lean hogs are down $1 at 80.72. That's a check of your markets here on the Rural Radio Network.
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3: 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It's time now for a check of your closing livestock markets with David Erickson of Ag Optimist in Akron, Iowa. And David, today's cattle trade was fairly tepid here. Tell me what you're making of our price action today.
8: Yeah, tepid. I like that word a lot, Lacey, actually. And we were a little bit higher and a little bit lower. It's kind of, everyone is just kind of dipping their toe in the water just to see how deep they want to get into it. And overall, I would say that there's no robust movement to either side of the market. And then we opened quite a bit higher yesterday, and then also opened quite a bit higher today, and we're humming along pretty well, but the market just seems to kind of run out of steam, and we're going to close the markets up just a little bit higher here overall. And I think that everyone's kind of waiting to see what the Packers want to do, what the majors want to do on the cash side of things. But in the sale barn activity, it was pretty light. There wasn't a lot that was offered, and everything that was offered traded at lower money with pretty low interest, from what I'm being told. Meat continues to struggle to move at any volume. We are tagging some money onto it overall, but the volume just isn't quite there. So the Packer kind of finds himself in a little bit of a conundrum, even though that they're able to buy cattle at cheaper money. They're not able to push the meat out at higher money. So, they're kind of left in a little bit of a contango.
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18: Time to check sports this afternoon on the Rural Radio Network. I'm Chris Cottrell. Get a preseason look at the Cougar volleyball team tomorrow night. WNCC holding their alumni match at Cougar Palace. First serve at 6 o'clock. Following that exhibition, the Cougars leaving Thursday ahead of the Reaver Invite in Council Bluffs, Iowa. This weekend, they'll play Friday against Dodge City and also Iowa Western. And then Saturday matches, they'll take on College of Southern Idaho and Miami-Dade. The WNCC soccer team set to open their campaigns at home Friday against Northwest College. For Trayton Harmon yesterday, he was up at Hemmingford checking in on Bobcat volleyball and football. For volleyball head coach Natalie Wood, she's hoping they leave less games out on the floor this season.
19: We felt like we left a lot of games out there last year, a lot of points that should have been ours, a lot of games that we should have finished. So I think that's our focus this year. They play really aggressive. They play high risk, high reward volleyball, and they play fast. And we're just we really want to be competitive this year and get some of those games back that we lost last year.
18: Hemmingford opening their volleyball schedule, hosting Gordon Rushville and Kimball in a try next Thursday. For Hemmingford football, they reached the state quarterfinals last year, losing in that round to Crofton. This year, head coach Josh Dean says the program's success and culture has definitely brought their numbers up.
15: Optimistically, I am very proud of our guys for being present. We started the year, I think, with around 16 guys with a couple maybes. And I think kids in the school and around the community realized, hey, these guys are fun to be around and they're going to make me a better person. And so now we're up in numbers wise to 22 guys. So I'm very proud of the kids' ability to show like, hey, this is a good thing. And being a part of this program is going to make you a better person. And if you're a good person, you're going to have a positive impact on our program, too.
18: The Hemmingford football team set to open next Thursday on the road at Baird. For those Baird Tigers, they've got a week zero game this Friday on the road at Sand Hills Valley. For local cross country here in town, we heard from Scottsbluff coach Mary Sanchez earlier today on the overall status of both the girls and boys teams for the Bearcats. Plus, we got the rundown on the girls team at Gehring from coach Rick Merez. Now for the boys over at Gehring.
20: Same as always, we want to be one of the top teams in the area. Looking at a state qualifying group. It's going to be a little bit more difficult because we're young. We don't have the same experience that we've had over the years. But I think we have some surprises. We have new guys like Trey coming out, look good in the last couple of days. Of course, we have Jackson and Brendan coming back in leadership through Ben Moravec, Ayler Bell. So we have some leadership coming back that know they know the program, they know the standards, they know the expectations.
18: Gehring Cross Country will open next Thursday at the Panhandle Cross Country Classic. Scottsbluff will have split squads running at either North Platte or at the Classic at Riverview that day. College football, Shadron State ranked 21st in the preseason D2 football poll. The Eagles will open at Northern State in Aberdeen, South Dakota next Thursday night before they host UNK in their home opener on Thursday, September 3rd. Now, major college football, some news out of Lincoln, that Penn State transfer running back Tyke Hayes. Well, we really never knew you. Hayes has been dismissed from the Husker football program. We heard that from Sean Callahan earlier on those reports today. The AP preseason poll announced yesterday, and the Big Ten has plenty of ranked teams, including number one and number two in the country to start the year, with Ohio State followed by Oregon, Georgia, Notre Dame, and Texas. The other top five teams, Indiana, Michigan, Washington, Penn State, and Iowa, also ranked teams to start the year coming out of the Big Ten. Well, if you're the Denver Broncos, the main thing to look for in these preseason games is simply health. Nothing of note as far as major injuries coming out of that win over the Falcons last Friday. Head coach Sean Payton had some general thoughts after the win.
21: Good first start. You know, there's a lot of things that we come into a game like this. We were a little thin with the numbers on the offensive line, so those guys were going to have to play longer. They did a good job with that. I thought we won the line of scrimmage. Guys played hard.
18: Denver will host Green Bay Friday night. Bo Nix expected to play in that one. Rockies and Dodgers, game two of that series tonight at Coors Field. L.A. winning last night 11-5. We've got the broadcast tonight on KOLT 690 and 101.7 starting at 6 for the pregame show. First pitch at 6:40. That's the latest here at the Sports Desk on the Rural Radio Network. I'm Chris Cottrell.
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0: It's Ag on the Go with Farm Bureau, highlighting the Nebraska Farm Bureau and the work to serve Nebraska farm and ranch families and rural communities. On this week's program, a preview of the Nebraska State Fair from a Farm Bureau perspective. Here to give us that preview is Adam Peterson. He is Senior Director of Membership with Nebraska Farm Bureau. Yeah, a number of things that Farm Bureau is involved in out at State Fair. First of all, give us kind of a summary. How is Farm Bureau involved in the State Fair here in 2026?
1: Yeah, Chad, appreciate it. We're excited to be a part of the Nebraska State Fair. It's a great opportunity to just display, you know, some agriculture exhibits and bring people together from across the state. And we've always been involved in Nebraska State Fair, and so we're going to continue to do that. One of the things that we are super excited to continue to do, and we've been doing this for the last, since the State Fair has moved to Grand Island, is we want to give back to those kids that have worked so hard on their projects, especially the livestock, production livestock projects across the state that come and exhibit those at the Nebraska State Fair. We give all of those production livestock exhibitors a free t-shirt, and it's amazing, year from year we see those shirts across the state when we go to different events and even sporting events for kids. If you go and you'll see that those proud producer of livestock shirts, and it's really fun, Chad, when we're at the booth there in the front of the cattle barn, all those kids' excitement to come and see what the new color is. We change the color of the shirts on an annual basis from year to year. I hope everybody's excited. I'm excited about the new color. I won't tell you what it is because I want people to come and see it for themselves. But we are. That's one of the things that has really been the excitement for those kids to come and get their free shirt from Nebraska Farm Bureau. And it's really just giving to them for all the hard work that they and their families have put into those projects, yep. Chad.
0: What's kind of the take-home message? Again, why the presence out there each and every year, Adam?
1: Well, I think the main, reason for our presence is, those youth that exhibit, it doesn't matter what they exhibit out at the Nebraska State Fair. That's the future of Nebraska and agriculture. And we want to make sure that those kids enjoy their experience and give back to them. As a father of three girls that show livestock, that's a time commitment, and that you learn so much from 4-H and FFA projects. We want to continue to support those kids and those families for putting all the hard work in throughout the entire year.
0: Thank you very much. Again, that's Adam Peterson, Senior Director of Membership with the Nebraska Farm Bureau. Again, once again, Nebraska Farm Bureau involved in State Fair 2026 at Grand Island. Help strengthen the rural voice. 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That's Ag on the Go with Farm Bureau. I'm Chad Moyer.
2: Scott's Bluff and a very good Tuesday to everyone across western Nebraska and southeastern Wyoming. We have a weather disturbance and a weak frontal system dropping into and through the region here today. This is going to keep skies cloudy to mostly cloudy, keep some additional showers and generally garden variety thunderstorms here around the region. Could see an isolated severe storm or two, especially to the east. Temperatures mild today, and shower and thunderstorm activity ends this evening and early tonight. Thereafter, high pressure building across the Great Basin and Western Rockies going to shut off the flow of monsoon moisture for a few days. Temperatures rise as we get into tomorrow and especially Thursday into Friday. Late this work week, a little bit on the hot side again and also on the dry side. As we work our way into and through the weekend, high pressure starts to shift a little to the southeast, and this will begin to allow monsoon moisture to start to flow up from the south-southwest, and shower and storm chances increase as we head into and through the weekend and especially early next week. I'll have more in a moment.
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2: Your day weather forecast calls for scattered showers and generally garden variety thunderstorms here this Tuesday. Slight chance of a severe storm or two with very gusty winds, possibly some large hail. That's especially true off to the east. Temperatures today near 80, lows tonight, low to mid 50s. Mid and upper 80s Wednesday, sunny and dry conditions, upper 50s. Low to mid 90s for highs Thursday into Friday, sunny and dry, lows near 60. Few thunderstorms start to resurface over the course of the weekend. I'm meteorologist Mark Huer.
4: High temperature.

0: And Scotts Bluff yesterday got up to 92 yesterday. And the record high for this state for Scotts Bluff, record high for today, 102 in 2023. The record low of 42, and that goes back to 1897. Temperature readings now at the Legacy Co-op locations at this hour. 78 at Dalton, 75 at Bridgeport, 74 at Main Street Market at Torrington. It's 81 at Main Street Market at Kimball, 73 at Alliance, 74 at Main Street Market Scotts Bluff, under mostly cloudy conditions across the region today. Chandron is 77 in North Platte, 84, McCook, 87, sunny. Ogallala, sunny in 87. Valentine, 77, sunny. Broken Bow at 79, and in Thedford, sunny in 76. Grand Island, 79, in Hastings, 81. Kearney is partly sunny in 81. And Lincoln, Omaha, both report sunny skies, 75 at Lincoln and 79 at Omaha. The barometric pressure at Scotts Bluff now at 3017, falling, with a wind here and around most areas of the panhandle near 10 miles per hour. Humidity now at about 61% at Scotts Bluff, and currently at KNEB, we have a temperature reading at 75 degrees and cloudy. For more weather information anytime, remember to check KNEB.com, click weather on the homepage, and then you can click on weather in your neighborhood to check webcams and weather conditions for Legacy Co-op locations around the area.
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5: Thank you, Steve. Good afternoon, everyone. The former CEO of Warren Memorial Hospital in Friend, Nebraska, has resigned amid allegations of financial abuse. State Auditor Mike Foley says the administrator racked up more than $38,000 in improper credit card charges, including golf outings in seven states, luxury hotel bills, and purchases at retailers such as Sam's Club and Dollar General. The administrator stepped down after a draft audit letter went to the hospital board. Foley says the ex-CEO also misled auditors about a second credit card. He's now attempting to repay the hospital, but Foley says the transactions speak for themselves, calling it especially damaging for a rural hospital already on shaky financial ground. The case has been referred to state law enforcement. A $500,000 bond has been set for a Scotts Bluff man for allegedly defrauding a local couple out of $107,000. KNEB's Dave Strang has the details.
6: 66-year-old Raymond Santiago was already facing charges from his December arrest, accused of bilking a local businesswoman out of $40,000. A new investigation began in June after a new couple came forward saying they were out six figures after Santiago

0: promised he could double or triple their investment. He also said he could help with their immigration status. A new arrest warrant was issued for Santiago, who had fled to New Jersey as he awaits trial on the first charge and was extradited back to Nebraska this week. Raymond Santiago was arraigned on a fresh 2A felony charge of theft by deception more than $5,000 yesterday in Scottsbluff County Court. For KNEB News, I'm Dave Strang.
1: Garing residents wanting to stay on top of the work their community leaders are doing will need to pay closer attention to the city's online presence. Last week, the City Council approved a resolution for the council to post notices of regular meetings on their website instead of having to publish in a local newspaper. City Clerk Kathy Welfel told the council the modification was based on an update on the Open Meetings Act approved by the legislature.
2: Basically, they're giving us the okay now to monthly post meeting notices on the website, which is great, save a little bit of money. However, legal is advised we need to still make sure we're following all state laws on public hearings, which we will. Those have to be publicized in the newspaper. And then we will also publicize in the newspaper all special meetings. And of course, standing committees just come up when they come up, so they will have to be in the newspaper as well.
1: The changes to the OMA do require public bodies to publish a regular meeting notice in the local paper once every 3 months. Welfel said the change regarding regular meeting notices also applies to other public bodies, including standing city committees and boards. U.S. Agriculture Secretary Brooke Rollins is scheduled to return to Nebraska later this month. Rollins will speak August 31st at the Nebraska State Fair as part of a federal issues forum hosted by Senator Pete Ricketts. Ricketts and Senator Deb Fischer are also scheduled to speak, with the forum focusing on federal issues affecting the state. The event has become an annual stop at the state fair. Rollins has made several stops in Nebraska since taking over at the USDA, including a trip this past spring to see wildfire damage in western Nebraska. The forum is being organized through the Ricketts Senate office and is separate from his campaign activities, which includes a scheduled debate the following day. The Nebraska Corn Board has a new voice from the Panhandle to represent farmers statewide. Austin Kniss, a fourth-generation farmer from Minotaure, has been elected as the board's at-large director effective July 1st. Kniss grows corn, sugar beets, dry edible beans, and irrigated wheat, and currently serves as treasurer of the Corn Grower Association's Panhandle chapter. He says he joined the board to tackle challenges facing farmers today, from economic pressures to regulations. He replaces Jay Reiners of Juniata. The Monument Marathon's corporate challenge is getting a makeover this year. Race coordinator Jennifer Reisig says the event, once tied to a company relay, has been reworked to a standalone competition for local businesses. Companies now grouped into three categories, small, medium, and large, based on employee count, and they compete by getting workers to run and or volunteer at the race, employees doing both count twice toward their company's total.
3: So really that's all there is to it. And then after the race, someone from the business sends a report. Here's who ran, here's who volunteered, here's how many employees we have. And then we'll figure out who the small, the medium, and the large businesses are that won. And then at our celebration in late October, we will announce those three winners and their nonprofit beneficiaries.
1: Organizers say growing the corporate challenge means more community involvement and more nonprofits benefiting as the Platte Valley Company's Monument Marathon race day approaches September 26th. And United Way of Western Nebraska and Food Bank of the Heartland have teamed up to expand mobile food pantries in their service areas. The first drive-through pantry in Scottsbluff County will be Wednesday at 4 p.m. at the Guadalupe Center on East 9th Street in Scottsbluff. The event opened to the public and provides free food for families in need, with one distribution of fresh and shelf-stable items per household. A brief intake form will be needed to be completed for each household receiving food, and for those unable to attend, a proxy form available at the United Way office on Broadway in Scottsbluff will allow a family member or a friend to pick up food on your behalf. Proxy forms are also available by email when you call the United Way office at 308-635-2522. Drivers are asked to begin lining up on the northeast corner of East 9th Street and 11th Avenue to ensure safe and efficient access. Make sure you have the Rural Radio Scottsbluff app on your smartphone or tablet. 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
6: This week at Ogallala Livestock on Wednesday, August 19th, we'll sell weigh-up cows, bulls, and heiferettes starting at 9 a.m. At 1 p.m., we'll sell stock cows. Here's Eric and Tanya Store. 104 Angus and semi-Angus 3-year-old to 8-year-olds, bred to Angus bulls due September 1st for 45 days. The Little Brule Ranch, 20 head of black and black-white-faced 3-year-old first calf heifers, bred to TD Angus and Baldridge Angus bulls due September 1st for 60 days. And then on Thursday, August 20th, we'll have a special stalker feeder sale starting at 10 a.m., selling loads and part loads at 11 a.m., featuring consignments from Aaron Armstrong, 135 Angus and black white face steers weighing 8 1/4 to 9 1/4, and 140 Hereford steers weighing 850 to 950. AgriVest Inc. G. Cucarola, 220 Angus and black white face steers weighing 875 to 950. Here's Micah Sherbarth, 120 Angus red and Charlotte Cross steers and heifers weighing 8. Here's Van Nordco, 98 head and all, black, red, and Charlotte Cross. A few steers and mostly heifers weighing 650 to 750. CLM Livestock, 77 head of Angus steers weighing 7 to 850. Here's Max Turlock with 62 Angus steers weighing 7.5 to 8.5. Brian Matthews, 50 head of Angus preg-checked open heifers weighing 900 to 1,000 pounds. Paulus Ranch Partnership, 35 Angus Cross heifers weighing 8 to 9. They'll be preg-checked open as well. All this and many more valued consignments at Ogallala Livestock this Wednesday, August 19th, with a special stock cow sale, and Thursday the 20th with a special stalker feeder sale.
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14: Cattle producers come together to learn the latest research and swap stories during what has been a challenging year. I'm Steve White on the Rural Radio Network. The Goodmanson Sandhills Lab near Whitman is hosting its annual open house on Wednesday, and we caught up with Extension Educator T.L. Meyer for a preview.
15: Looks like a lot of great topics being covered, right? We sure hope so. We're trying to target, you know, producers in our area and showcase what Goodmanson Sandhills Lab does research-wise and how it impacts local producers and statewide. One thing that's always been a key phrase to all the work that's there is it's this large system, and we try to look at all pieces of the system. So, yeah, it's a great place. I encourage everyone that if you haven't been there, you need to see it at least once.
16: The drought, the wildfires, rebuilding the herd, are some of that going to be touched on in some of the topics then?
15: Yes. We do have a producer panel after lunch, and we're going to have some area producers, some impacted by wildfires, some impacted by drought, some impacted by both. And just talking, and even including our ranch manager, talking about how drought management plans maybe had to go into effect and still maintain integrity of the research that goes on there this year. But I think, yeah, we're going to touch upon that probably throughout the whole day, actually.
16: And there's certainly a lot of marketing questions right now, so people have questions along those lines. What are some of the other topics or the other sessions that will be coming up too then?
15: Well, a couple things that we've done every year for as long as I can remember is we'll have a weather outlook with our state climatologist, Eric Hunt. And then this year we have a new person giving our market outlook, and that'll be Jay Parsons from UNL Center for Ag Profitability. But our keynote speaker is Nikki Nimlos from the University of Wyoming. She is a rangeland specialist there, but her area of expertise happens to be the carbon markets. I know we have ranches in the area participating, and we get a lot of questions about it. We asked her to touch upon it, and she even talked specifically about how drought and fire may affect those as well.
16: Yeah.
15: So looking forward to that.
16: Right. And then, you know, I think an event like this, there's always a lunch involved, and there's always an opportunity to network and talk, people learning from each other. And that's part of the value of an event like this too, isn't it?
15: It is. And a few years ago, we actually decided to build on that. And for about an hour and a half, we'll turn everybody loose. This is even before lunch, and we take an extra long lunch so people can interact and network with each other. But we started doing what we call interactive sessions, and we'll have several specialists out from Lincoln and around the state on various topics, and people will be able to just kind of come and go. It's not a set schedule.
16: So if folks maybe have had it listed on their calendar and then trying to decide, well, gosh, should I get there or not, would you invite them to come on out?
15: Yes, please do. And one thing to note, if you use your Maps app on your phone, a lot of times it will try to take you a shortcut route to the ranch. And due to some recent rain we've had up there, amen, it has unfortunately made that shortcut very impassable. So we would encourage everybody that does come to make sure you're going north out of Whitman and follow the signs, and we'll get you there safe and sound.
14: Goodmanson Sandhills Lab hosting its open house Wednesday, August 19th, north of Whitman. 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
18: ABC News, I'm Michelle Franzen. Talks between the U.S. and Iran are off, and both sides are ramping up the rhetoric over the Strait of Hormuz. Each side says blockades remain in place. ABC News contributor and former U.S. ambassador to NATO, Doug Lute, says the U.S. has few options.
19: The options are escalate and try to convince the other side that we can induce pain that is intolerable. And of course, Iran holds that option as well. Negotiate. But there seems to be so little trust between the two parties now that that seems unlikely.
18: Another round of severe storms targeting parts of the Midwest, still dealing with floodwaters from a week of storms. Crews in Indiana still assessing the damage as floodwaters recede. Extreme heat is a concern, with triple-digit temperatures keeping its grip over western states and parts of the South. Bill Rasmussen, the co-founder of ESPN back in 1979, has died. Mike Solstice says the 93-year-old died at his Florida home. This is ABC News. In Las Vegas, the murder trial resumes in the 1996 drive-by shooting of rapper Tupac Shakur. Dwayne Keefe D. Davis is the only person charged with his murder. ABC's Alex Stone is tracking the case.
20: They're getting into the autopsy, graphic photos in court, identifying features, his face, his tattoos, where the bullets went in and out of his body, a medical examiner showing how the autopsy was done. Even though those who did it are no longer alive and no longer working for the Clark County Medical Examiner's Office, but describing what the reports say, getting into some of the videos from MGM the night of the murder when there was a fight leading up to the shooting. They're going into all of this evidence.
18: Davis's defense says a published admission that he had a role in the killing was just a false confession. In Oakland, California, the latest trial against Meta is underway, the parent company of Instagram and Facebook, facing a lawsuit by nearly 30 state attorneys general, alleging the platforms have a negative impact on younger users' mental health. Meta denies the allegations.
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6: Day weather forecast calls for scattered showers and generally garden variety thunderstorms here this Tuesday. Slight chance of a severe storm or two with very gusty winds, possibly some large hail. That's especially true off the east. Temperatures today near 80, lows tonight, low to mid 50s. Mid and upper 80s Wednesday, sunny and dry conditions, upper 50s. Low to mid 90s for highs Thursday into Friday, sunny and dry, lows near 60. A few thunderstorms start to resurface over the course of the weekend. I'm meteorologist Mark Huer.
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14: Welcome back to the Ramsey Show in the Fair Winds Credit Union studio. David is in Columbus, Ohio. Hi, David. How are you?
7: I'm doing great.
14: Good. What's up?
7: Well, I appreciate all your advice for over 20 years since I read that first Total Money Makeover.
14: Well, thank you, sir.
7: I've got one and a half questions. I can give you the logic behind them. I give you as much of my situation as you want. And if you agree with me, I may have some questions of how to implement it. Want to start with the questions?
14: Sure. Have at it.
7: All right. Should I set up a trust that would pay each of my three sons 25% of their individual incomes per year until their individual retirement age, when they will receive a final cash disbursement? That's the first question.
14: How old are your sons?
7: They are 37, 41, and 49.
14: Mm. Okay. All right. The thing I like about the plan, I've never heard this before, is the idea that if they don't work, they don't get anything.
7: Exactly. I want to encourage them to build their own lifestyle instead of me buying them a lifestyle.
14: Yeah, instead of turning them into trust fund morons. I mean babies.
7: That's the plan.
14: Exactly. I like that.
8: What's your estate worth right now?
7: Right now, it's about $2 million net worth.
14: Okay. You've done a great job, David. Yeah, I love that plan, and I've never heard that. I'll probably steal it. It's that good. I like it a lot.
7: I want it to be out everywhere.
14: Yeah.
7: I made it up.
14: The thing I want to guard against with a few additional provisions in the trust is that if someone is completely off the ranch, I don't want them getting anything. I'll give you a bizarre example, okay? And you may have heard me say this on the air, is just to wake people up. If one of them's doing heroin, I don't want to give them the money for an overdose.
7: Correct.
14: Okay. And so if one of them's doing X or Y that you don't approve of or that you think is harmful to themselves, we don't want to fund that in any way. Okay. So if you're making $100,000 a year, no, I'm not going to give you $25,000 a year if you're doing heroin. So somehow or another, if there's got to be some kind of a character
8: or I would want it. There isn't my trust or more or ethics type of a thing to protect them from themselves, not because I'm trying to control from the grave. Okay, because people become more of what they are. So 25% of what they earn, and then they get a lump sum upon what, retirement?
7: Yeah, full retirement age, like whatever.
8: So 65 or whatever you want to call it.
7: 68, yeah.
8: Okay. All right. And the money is invested until then?
7: Correct.
8: Hmm. Okay. And you're going to splice this off as like you got $3 million, like $1 million, $1 million, and $1 million to pull this off?
7: No, I want to do it differently because I think you should. The money is unrecoverable if you didn't work. So it's one lump sum. The trust would have all the money, and each of them pour individually from the same trust.
8: Yeah, so that way the ones that are making more are going to drain it down more.
7: Yeah, exactly.
8: And then we're all going to get the same amount at retirement?
7: No, no, no. The oldest one will get a third of it when he gets to 68.
8: Okay, I see.
7: The second one will get
8: a third of what's remaining at the time.
7: Correct.
8: Okay.
7: Yes.
8: All right. It's not a bad formula, David. I kind of like it.
9: As it stands, are they people of character, working full-time, married, healthy?
7: Right.
9: Okay, so this isn't coming from anywhere.
7: All independent now, but I just don't want to drop, you know, $250,000 to $1 million on them at one time.
9: Well, do they all have homes right now?
7: No, none of them do. They're all renting.
9: Okay, because I'm just wondering, there's another sort of train of thought, which is, help the kids when they need it most, which is in their 20s, 30s, 40s, versus at 65 when they've already built their own wealth. So that's another thing to think about.
8: It's not a bad idea. You could put a thing in there that you'll do a 50% or 100% match for down payments.
7: Well, what I thought to answer that question, that's the second half question, is should I start giving them 10% of their incomes now while I'm alive, just for a birthday gift?
8: Wouldn't
7: hurt. Would enhance their current lifestyle. No, 10% while I'm alive.
8: Yeah,
7: but I'm not going to buy them into a house they can't afford. You know, no.
9: I'm not saying to do that, but there is. I'm 37, so I'm the age of your youngest kid. And if I'm not a homeowner yet, and I want to be, and I'm working hard, but homes are expensive. Man, I'd love a gift now versus 65 or 25% of my income, you know, staggered. So there's just something to think about there.
8: Yeah, you can play with the numbers both ways and see how it ends up.
9: You would need a... So the will tell you who gets what.
8: The trust
9: will then control the timing of all of that. So you would need something like a revocable living trust in order to set up something that complex.
8: That could be formed upon death. Yeah. A family trust is formed at death.
7: On death. But I could choose to do something with their housing now while I'm alive.
8: Exactly.
7: You know, there's nothing that stops that.
8: Exactly. And I think I'd probably go pretty generous on that if you can figure out a way that you feel like you're not, quote, spoiling them, unquote. But if I can get them all in a paid-for house pretty quick, if they're behaving and they're good, you know, reputable human beings, I'd want to try to do that more so than the other stream of income, or as much as the other stream of income. So I might lean a little heavier over on that side while you're alive. Than the other, but it's a neat formula. It does. It's got a good incentive plan in it. I like the way it's thought out, and that it keeps somebody from sitting on the back of a yacht saying "peel me a grape," because that's what you get into, and we don't want to create a reality show out of our children.
9: The good news is it's not like you have $25 million. We got two right now, so $250,000 probably won't destroy your child where they go, I can retire today on a beach.
8: Yeah. You get them in a paid-for house by some formula, some methodology, I don't care what it is, that continues along this same idea of incentivizing, inspiring, lifting up rather than allowing them to, be a financial lobotomy. That's what we want to avoid. So very cool. Neat idea, David. I just learned something.
9: Now, Dave, I don't know how you set up in your family. I know you guys have an annual planning sort of conversation. Mm-hmm. With the trust, but what are some of the sort of mainstay things everyone needs to think about regardless of the size of their estate? Because I've heard you say it doesn't need to be equal. Like, it's not like every kid has to get a third.
8: No, and they're not in his formula. They're getting based on, they're proving themselves, so to speak, and I love that. And not based on age or anything else. So just on performance. So I think the biggest thing is this, and David is, he's past this, but some of you were talking too, like you and Whitney have little kids. The biggest part of estate planning is raising good kids that money won't ruin. That's 90% of the problem, is if you raise twerps and you give them money, they're very wealthy twerps. I mean, it's all it is. And so, you know, it's all about parenting and raising kids that know work ethic, that have generosity, that know how to save. They know how to function as an emotional and spiritual adults.
9: So the question is, do they have the character to then
8: carry the weight of? You're preparing them to carry the weight of wealth that's going to be left to them.

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3: This is the Nebraska Soybean Report, your update on research, demand, and innovation powered by Nebraska soybean farmers and their checkoff. Nebraska Soybean Board member Jason Pankey joins us. And Jason, you just got back from a trip from Chicago, Illinois at Soy Connext. Before we dive into some of your takeaways, what is Soy Connext? What do you guys do?
4: It's a conference put on by USEC, which is United States Soybean Export Council, and they bring together buyers and producers and different groups from all across the globe and talk about soybeans and make new connections, and that's kind of how the Soy Connect name came about.
3: Yeah, we'll talk about your takeaways from this year's convention, some things you guys were tackling.
4: Yeah, so I would say probably the main highlight that I took away from it was we had some one-on-one meetings with buyers from different countries. So in my morning session, I met with some buyers from China. Some of my family got to go with me and sit in. And in the afternoon, we met with a buyer from Vietnam. And it was just pretty impressive to see the size of their operations, how much they purchase in a year, and what they're looking for. They had really good questions on... They were curious on how our production looked like. They like to hear about how our farms are run and the generational aspect, I guess. Having my son and my wife there in one of the meetings was pretty interesting. They had a lot of questions for them and like how long we've been farming and how many generations. So it was good to tell the story of where our soybeans come from and build that connection of this is our operation and this is our livelihood and we produce great products to send all over the world.
3: Yeah, awesome. That's Jason Pankey joining us. He serves on the Nebraska Soybean Board and farms up near Craig for this week's Soybean Report. More information always at nebraskasoybeans.org. I'm Alex Makavica.
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0: George, one of the most confusing things on the planet is for folks dealing with helping their parents, for folks like me that are in their 60s, is this ridiculous program. I can't stand it, but it's just there. It's called Medicare. Medicare, when you look it up in the Greek, means confusing. Mm. People get more tripped up over this than anything else. So let's just start out. Some of the main questions we're getting on this, our guys ask us to go into it and just cover the basics on this. First question is, what is Medicare?
1: What is Medicare? So this is a federal health insurance program primarily for people 65 and older. So you hear people signing up, hey, it's my 65th birthday, time to

0: sign up for Medicare. Very exciting rite of passage. And some Medicare coverage comes directly through the federal government. That's parts A and B. We'll talk about that. And other coverage comes from private insurance companies that have to operate under federal guidelines.
1: Side note, you often hear in the same sentence, Medicare, Medicaid.
0: Different.
1: Medicare, Medicaid. Medicare, Medicaid. They have nothing to do with each other. Medicaid is welfare. Medicare is available regardless of your income.
0: It's the way I think about
1: it. When you turn 65, you can sign up for Medicare.
0: Medicare is about age. Medicaid is about income and assets. That helps you
1: Our delineate. Lack of income and assets.
0: Yes. Yeah. So let's go through just the four main parts. Part A, I think admissions. So this is hospital coverage. This is the part you've generally paid Medicare taxes toward while working. So all those payroll taxes going toward Medicare, it's covering this part.
1: What we used to call hospitalization.
0: Yes. And then you've got Part B. So in my head, I think basics. So think medical coverage, doctor's visits, outpatient care. And these two parts together, this is called original Medicare.
1: It's what it was originally set out to do. And then we decided it's a federal program, so let's complicate it.
0: But of course, it doesn't cover everything. So now all these supplemental plans came to be. So you've got Part C, which is Medicare Advantage. So think C for combo. So it's a private all-in-one alternative. It combines parts A and B. And you can also add a few other things like dental and vision and all that. And these plans do typically have more restrictions on which doctors and providers you can use.
1: Yeah. So, but keep in mind, Part C is the one you pay for.
0: Yes. Because that's
1: Parts
0: private.
1: Parts A and B, you've already paid for with your taxes. You paid for all of it, but you're paying for it with your taxes. Okay. So A and B, the government furnishes. C, you purchase. And it's your add-ons to A and B.
0: Yeah. It's the combo plus the add-ons. And you got Part D. Easy to remember this one. Think drugs. Prescription drug coverage is Part D. And outside of those parts, there's something
1: and
0: called
1: again,
0: Medigap.
1: You pay for that.
0: Yes. You're going to pay for that as well with a premium. And then Medigap, or Medicare supplement plans, think this is covering the gap. So private plans to help cover some of the deductibles, copays, other costs that original Medicare doesn't cover.
1: All right. Question two, which Medicare plan should I get?
0: It depends. Everyone's least favorite answer. So there's hundreds of plans available, and it's good to get personalized help from a qualified Medicare advisor.
1: But that would be, you automatically get A and B. And what type of C plan, what type of add-on plan, and what type of prescription drug or any other supplement, Medigap plan, those are the ones that get confusing, and you're buying them.
0: Yeah.
1: So you need to get someone to look at your situation, give you a customized response to your particular situation of which of those you need, if any. You're not required to buy anything beyond
0: with anything this big, there's always going to be some grifters, scammers out there. So the federal government has actually taken legal action involving major companies over allegations that there was financial incentives that influenced how Medicare Advantage plans were marketed or sold. And these plans can have more restrictions on which providers you can use. Doesn't mean they're a bad option. They can make sense for some people. But if you're getting pressured towards, hey, you got to get this particular policy, it could be because that's what pays them the most. So you want to be aware of that.
1: Probably is. Yeah. If somebody's steering you a certain way and they haven't done a full analysis and shown you why this is the best for you, but instead just blindly do what I say, this is the science.
0: Yep.
1: You know, give you a Fauci answer, right? Then don't do that, right? Okay. Number three, when do you sign up?
0: So there's two major time frames to know. The first is your initial enrollment period. So this is a seven-month window, the 3 months before you turn 65, the month you turn 65, and the 3 months after. So it's sort of bookended there. So I'm born in May, so February through August would be my initial enrollment period, the year I turned 65. And this one's really important. If you miss the appropriate enrollment window, you can get some long-term penalties associated with that on certain parts of Medicare. And then the other one is annual enrollment period. So this one's ongoing, October 15th through December 7th each year, and you can make certain changes to your Medicare coverage.
1: Yeah.
0: So those are the two to know, the initial one and the annual one.
1: Now, let me stop you a second. There, if you are in a situation like I am in where you don't need Medicare, I have a Ramsey plan, I'm over 65, I missed the enrollment window, they're not going to send me a bill for penalties. They'll only send me a bill for penalties if I later on choose to sign up. But I have my health care taken care of without the government, with health insurance plan here at Ramsey, and with wealth. And so I am not in Medicare. And a lot of people are in that situation, especially people that listen to this show. So don't be thinking you're going to get a penalty unless you join later. And you do have annual enrollment period October 15th through December 7th where you can make changes and everything else.
0: So the last piece here is a lot of people think, okay, great, I got Medicare, so my long-term care is covered.
1: No.
0: No. What's the difference here? Medicare primarily covers health care expenses, like doctor's visits, hospital stays, prescription drugs. Long-term care is very different. We talk a lot about on the show care insurance, which is that's your nursing home, in-home care expenses, and Medicare generally does not cover those ongoing custodial long-term care costs.
1: Medicaid will pay for a welfare poor person's nursing home. They will not pay for someone that is not poor for the nursing home. And so we have people doing stupid things like Medicaid fraud, welfare fraud, where they move a bunch of assets out of mom and dad's name to make mom and dad appear poor so they can put them in the welfare nursing home.
0: Medicaid. Bad idea.
1: That's criminal activity, and you will run into serious problems doing that. Do not do that. And by the way, set yourself up so you don't need welfare. Hello. This is saving money for retirement, becoming a millionaire. That's what we're doing here. So long-term care insurance, if you've got assets under $1 million and you're over 60, go buy long-term care insurance. Has nothing to do with this discussion.
0: That's right. And remember, the purpose of insurance is to transfer risk that you can't take on from you over to the insurance company. That's why you pay that premium. And Medicare and long-term care coverage, they address different risks. So you got to plan for both. And what's really cool, Dave, is we have a great partner called Chapter that helps people navigate this crazy messy water that is Medicare. And we have a whole guide that we created for Medicare that actually walks you through this and much more. It's a great asset to send to people that you love that might be in this phase of life, or you might be in it. So if you want to check that out, you want to learn how to choose a Medicare advisor you can trust, just go to RamseySolutions.com/Medicare guide. We'll also drop a link to that in the description.
1: So here's the thing. A and B, which is hospitalization, doctor, the basic coverage, outpatient, that kind of stuff, is furnished by the government. C is add-ons that you can do to soup that up. That's where people get tangled up. D is prescription drug coverage. That's also where people get, and Medigap. These are the three things. So C, D, and Medigap are where people get tangled up, and that's where you need a pro that can help you untangle this and look and go, in your situation, you don't need that. You just need this. I would self-insure through that over there. I wouldn't buy that. I would just buy a little bit here, and a pro can look at that. Or a pro can look at it and go, look, you're pretty vulnerable. You need to buy three things here. And they can help you customize it to your situation, and that'll keep you from getting screwed. This whole space is scummy. It's full of people that are inept, incompetent at best, crooks at worst. And so you need to get with someone like our guys at Chapter that can sit down and walk you through this, and you understand what you're doing and where the advice is coming from. 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You can do it, but it's good to have somebody on your team to teach you and walk you through it. 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
2: 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September corn down 1 3/4 at 463 1/4, a high of 468 1/4, a low of 462 1/4. December down 1.5 at 488, a high of 493, a low of 487. September soybeans down 1/4 at $12.75 a cent. A high of 12.15 1/4, a low of 11.98 1/4. November up 3/4 at 12.16 3/4, a high of 12.31 3/4, a low of 12.13. September Chicago wheat down 10 1/4 at 6.64 1/2, a high of 6.81 3/4, a low of 6.60 1/4. December down 8 at 6.81 1/4, a high of 6.96 1/2, a low of 6.77. September KC wheat down 15 at 7.43 3/4, a high of 7.68 1/4, a low of 7.42 1/4. December down 13 1/4 at 7.58 1/2, a high of 7.81, a low of 7.56 3/4. October soybean meal up 60 at 3.14.60, a high of 3.18, a low of 3.13.10. October bean oil down 152 at 69.69, a high of 71.75, a low of 69.60. August live cattle up 35 cents at 224.90, a high of 226.75, a low of 224.10. October up 15 at 218.92, a high of 221.27, a low of 218. August feeders down 75 at 339.22, a high of 342.75, a low of 338.62. September up 40 at 333.35, a high of 336.55, a low of 332.27. October lean hogs down a dollar at 80.72, a high of 81.80, a low of $80. That's a look at your markets here on the Rural Radio Network.
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9: Day weather forecast calls for scattered showers and generally garden variety thunderstorms here this Tuesday. Slight chance of a severe storm or two with very gusty winds, possibly some large hail. That's especially true off to the east. Temperatures today near 80, lows tonight, low to mid 50s. Mid and upper 80s Wednesday, sunny and dry conditions, upper 50s. Low to mid 90s for highs Thursday into Friday, sunny and dry, lows near 60. Few thunderstorms start to resurface over the course of the weekend. I'm meteorologist Mark Huer.
0: Hey guys, if you like the show, we could use some help. Please hit the subscribe button. Please hit the like button, all those things. And share the show. Send a link or a share button, whatever it is you got on your particular platform, and let people know we're here. We would appreciate that. James is in Memphis. Hey, James, what's up in your world?
10: Hey, Dave. Just trying to work through my day here. Decided to call in.
0: Certainly. How can we help?
10: Well, trying to figure out if I can retire from my business early, and my wife and I are kind of nervous about it and needed some advice.
0: Okay. Why do you want to retire early?
10: Well, I'm a home builder, and mostly what I've done for the past 15 years is spec home building, and I'm not wanting to continue that route.
0: Okay. All right. That's different than retiring. I mean, you can start building custom homes.
10: Well, I've done that also, and there's quite a lot of competition in our area, and just kind of lost some passion for the business.
0: Okay. So what do you want to do with your life?
10: Well, I'm on a vision quest to figure that out. I don't exactly know, but just something a little more fun and not as stressful.
0: Okay. All right. Don't mind you doing that. The idea of sometimes when people say retire, they mean sit down at 53 years old and do nothing for the next 40 years, which is not good for you.
10: No.
0: And I'm not recommending that.
11: So currently you're retiring from something instead of to something.
0: Yeah, and I would retire to something. So does your business have a value, or will you just close it?
10: I would just close it. Yeah, it's home-based. It's gotcha. No value to it, really.
0: Okay, but you've made a good living, and it's been good to you. So we're going to find out what our next phase is. So what's your net worth now?
10: 3.2.
0: Good for you. And how much of that is in retirement accounts?
10: 400, roughly.
0: So most of it is not in retirement accounts.
10: Correct.
0: Okay. What's it invested in?
10: I have to sell some stuff. We have a very nice home mm-hmm. with some additional acreage, mm-hmm. and I have a plot of land.
0: What's the home worth?
10: With the acreage, it's 1.5.
0: Okay. All right. So you got $1.5 million otherwise. All right. $1.7 million otherwise. And how much the extra acreage, the other acreage you're getting ready to tell me about, the plot of land is worth what?
10: I have a plot of land that's worth just over $1 million, I think. Okay. I have some heavy equipment that I own.
0: Mm-hmm. Mm-hmm. Which you won't need, so we'll sell that. What's that worth?
10: $400, roughly.
0: Okay. Okay. So, I mean, if you took the plot of land and the heavy equipment and sold it, you'd have about $2 million to invest. That should create $150,000, $200,000 a year in income for you while you go on your next vision quest. If you want to keep the land and the house and only sell the equipment, you're going to be short of funds.
10: Mm-hmm.
0: So I mean, just do some rough numbers if you want in your head. Just say, okay, whatever amount I'm going to put to work for me, if I put it to work at a good mutual fund, it's making 10 or 12. If I pull 10 off, which I wouldn't want you to pull that much off, but just easy numbers, 10. So I got $1 million, 10's 100,000. I got $2 million, 10's 200,000, right? $1.5 million, I got 150,000 to work with. That's the maximum you could pull, and I wouldn't want you to pull. I'd rather you be 8% or below on your drawdown. That way, that lump sum will run in perpetuation. Does that make sense?
10: Yes, sir.
0: And meanwhile, you're going to make a living doing the next fun thing and don't even need this money.
10: Right.
11: What were you making on average in the business? What were you bringing home?
10: I mean, the good years we'll make $500,000. Last year we lost money. This year we'll make a little bit. Mm-hmm. It's just been a roller coaster for
0: always is.
10: Since I've been doing this.
0: Yeah. It's a scary business. So, yeah. You got stuff under construction now?
10: I have one spec home, and I've done a few customer pay jobs mm-hmm. this past year that have been pretty good.
0: Mm-hmm. Okay. All right. Well, I mean, you really do need to figure out where your feet are going to land and then what we're going to put in a pile to create income. And it sounds like the land, the plot of land, I think you called it, and the heavy equipment would be a big enough pile to live off of. But then also you need to figure out while all that's happening, how we're going to make a living, what we're going to eat with and so on. And I'm sure you've got some cash laying around, but,
10: yes,
0: I just don't, a 5-year plan of generating zero income, still trying to find yourself is not a good 5-year plan.
10: Yeah.
11: Do you know your yearly expenses? How much it takes to run your life?
10: For our personal, about 90,000, we can have a little bit of fun, and that pays for our groceries and everything.
11: Great. You guys have no debt?
10: No debt. Well, I have some debt. Yeah, business debt.
11: So I'll have to pay that off in the process?
0: How much business? On that house? That on one spec or otherwise?
10: The one spec, I owe about $400,000. I have one bulldozer that I owe $250,000 on. And then I have one of the land, pieces of land I owe $200,000 on.
0: Okay. So yeah, you got to clear all of that while we're clearing this. But you're going to sell off the spec, and you're going to sell off the dozer and the piece of land. If it's in the plot that we were talking about selling, it's just going to reduce the size of the golden egg of the goose that's laying the golden eggs, right?
10: Correct.
0: And so so you've got assets.
11: It'll shorten your runway there, but
0: yeah. But I mean,
11: I don't think you're going to make $0.
0: You need to lay out a plan with your SmartVestor Pro. Said, I'm going to liquidate these things and put them in good income-producing mutual funds to live off of, and meanwhile, go find yourself and figure out what your next chapter is, and that's going to be fun. And let me give you a hint, okay? The interesting thing is this, James. The all of our data shows that people, especially in a situation like you're in, it's even more accentuated, the highest income decade of your earning life is in your 50s.
10: Mm.
0: Okay. And the reason is it takes about that long to quit doing all the stupid stuff and to hone your craft and hone in on what you're good at and nail it. And so my point being that if you choose this carefully, it might not just be fun. It might be more lucrative than anything you've ever done in your life. It would not be unusual for you to make triple the income you used to make by the time you're 58. In this scenario. So being more fun does not necessarily mean I don't make money.
10: Yeah.
0: It could mean that you just hit the sweet spot, you just nail it and the ball goes over the fence. You know, you swing the bat and it's that certain kind of sound when it makes contact and it goes right over the fence. And that's where you're sitting. You've done stuff that what you call stress, other people would be completely debilitated by. What you call fun, other people would call stress. Because you've already learned how to run a business and juggle and handle subs and run down timelines and deliver properties and keep the stinking bank off of you. I mean, doing what you've been doing, running, you've been pretty massively successful to get where you are doing specs and not go broke. So, tip of the hat to you, sir. I think you're in a really good position.
11: You got some homework here to sell off all the stuff, pay off the debts, and kind of see where you land with that pile of money. Give yourself a little bit of runway, but let's aim at something.
0: the number of times that we've talked to people in a wealth that in a situation where I'm dealing with wealthy people, that they went bankrupt early, had to find their way like I did, and then they sold out of something or did a major business model shift away from something they were working on, but use the same sets of everything to go a different direction. And in an AI world, that's not a bad thing to do. And then they quadruple their income, and they just are, they're just printing money. It's like they got a printing press in their basement. You know what I mean? It's just like they're bailing it.
11: Especially with entrepreneurs. They have a hard time not entrepreneuring. Yep. They're just going to find their way to the next problem to solve. It's what they do. It's hard to stay put.
0: It could be something that's an invention that's been scratching at the back of his head, itching at the back of his head.
11: Yeah, what's the biggest problem you've experienced in 15 years that you think you could solve?
0: Yeah.
11: That's a fun, for home creative building. Decision.

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0: Stephen is in Buffalo, New York. Hey, Stephen, how are you?
1: Hey, good. How are you guys?
0: Better than I deserve. What's up?
1: Hey, so my question today is to just kind of find out more about wills and trusts and what to do moving forwards. So I guess a little context. I'm 22 years old. My wife and I got married right out of college last May. Fast forward a year to this May, we welcomed our first baby home.
0: Yay!
1: And while she was pregnant, we were doing the stork mode thing, just piling cash. So once all the hospital bills were paid, as of August 1st, we became debt-free.
0: Look at you. Well done, sir.
1: And thank you. I have a disability and term life insurance through Xander, and my wife's working on getting her life insurance now. So kind of with all that, we don't really know much about wills or trust or anything and how that expands with more kids. So I'm just calling in to get any advice or direction on that, if you wanted to share kind of what you guys do with your family.
0: Such a great question.
2: You're the
0: man.
2: Most mature 22-year-old I've ever met. I wish I was you at your age.
0: Man, you're going to be so rich and your family's going to be so well taken care of. Well played, sir. Well played. I'm proud of you. Good
1: Thank
0: work.
1: You.
0: And a great question. Okay, so some basics on wills. Number one, a will is state-specific. So it has to be written for the laws of your state. And you're in New York, and New York's one of the weird states. So you really have to make sure. California, New York, Texas, Louisiana, four weird states on wills. Okay? Because Louisiana's French-based law, everybody else's English-based law. California's granola. New York's close. And so that's what you're running. And Texas is not, doesn't even think it's a state. It thinks it's a republic. So it's got all these weird laws. So all of that comes into the way they make laws and how they put them in place. So it needs to be state specific. And one way to get that is the advertiser we've had for years that helps you do a quick, easy will, which is exactly what you need, from MamaBearLegalForms.com. So just go to MamaBearLegalForms.com and they'll help you print it all out. The second thing is, I would recommend you look at what's just called a mirror image will. And that means your will and your wife's will look exactly alike if you both die. And before you both die, it all goes to her if it's you. It all goes to you if it's her. Pretty simple. Okay, so the wills, if you laid them down beside each other, it looks like they came off a word processor and they were exactly the same, except the names were changed to protect the innocent, right? I mean, that's all it is. So that's the second thing. You just mirror image will. You leave it all to her. She leaves it all to you. The insurance, the primary beneficiary on her life insurance is you. The 401k primary beneficiary is you. Your 401k primary beneficiary, your life insurance primary beneficiary is her. Your secondary beneficiaries on everything, that this is the last thing I'm going to teach you, is to do a children's trust if both of you die. So how's this baby going to be taken care of if both of you die? All the life insurance proceeds dump into the children's trust, and the 401k dumps into the children's trust, and it's only formed if both of you die while the children are minors. Okay?
1: Okay.
0: That's how mine was set up when my children were minors. But that's why the secondary beneficiary, meaning both of you are the primary beneficiary is dead, so they go to the secondary beneficiary. Okay? So the primary beneficiary is the opposite spouse. But the secondary beneficiary on everything for both of you is going to be the children's trust because you're leaving your money to your kids. Now, that's a very simple way to do it. And then you name who the trustee is. That's who's taking care of the money. And you can state in the trust what you want it invested in, how it's paid out towards the kids while they're minors, all of that. And ours was set up to where the guardian of the child is a separate person typically than the trustee.
1: Oh, okay.
2: Because they're not
0: the person handling the money is different than the person taking care of the kid.
2: You may have different people for that, and it's wise.
0: Yeah, and so if the person taking care of the kid gets a monthly check from the investments in the children's trust in the event both of you die, then they got child support on steroids because they're getting a nice check to take care of these kids to raise them. And in addition to that, we had in there our child, if they had a major medical, they could do an additional drawdown on the trust to not put a burden on the family that's raising them. First car purchase, they could do a small drawdown on the trust, and college, they could do a drawdown on the trust. So there's no debt involved and not a burden on the family that's raising them. Then when they're, after they graduate from college, they're 22, the trust dissolves, the money goes, their portion of the trust dissolves, the money goes to them, or you can stagger that out and give them a little bit over the next few years until they're 30, however you want to do that. That's a fairly standard, fairly easy thing to think through. Mama Bear will walk you through every bit of that. And that's exactly what I did when I was your age, and that's what I would recommend.
2: Yeah, I was just looking up mine on my Mama Bear, because I can just sign in and look at the documents, which is awesome. So I was checking ours out, and there's a few major decisions, Stephen, you need to make. That's the hardest part. It's not actually getting the will done. You can do that in 20 minutes. The hardest part is, who do we trust to take care of our children? That's the guardian. Who's going to take care of the financial side, financial power of attorney? And then you've got the healthcare power of attorney. Who's going to make medical decisions if I can't? And so those are really the big things. And then, of course, there's the who gets what, which is pretty simple in your case.
0: Yeah, that I would recommend what we said on who gets what. The healthcare stuff is just to unplug or not to unplug.
2: That is the question.
0: That's the healthcare power of attorney. And so typically the spouse is the primary on that. But if there was a car wreck, one of you's in a coma, the other one died, who's the secondary on the healthcare power of attorney on whether to unplug this coma or not? Right, all that kind of stuff. That's the kind of junk you're looking at. And it doesn't take long once you identify who those people are. Oh, and by the way, you should let them know. You should talk to them. I'm going to ask you to raise my child if I die. And don't let that be a surprise, and I'll ask you to be the trustee. Well, who's raising the child? So-and-so. And so-and-so's the trustee. Tell them who the trustee's going to be, who's going to be handling the money, and who's going to be handling the kid. Let each one of them know. In the event that something does happen, in the unlikely event, honestly, statistically, very low chance that both of you are gone before these children are adults. Very low chance.
1: Can you create the trust like through Mama Bear legal forms?
0: The trust is created technically upon death, but it's instructed in the will. The will states to create this trust upon death of both people if the children are still minors.
1: Okay, and are there any, like, backup guardians or trustees, I guess, if you were all in an accident?
0: Well, the guardian, if the whole family's on an airplane or something, yeah, I guess you could. I didn't go that far. Typically, there's standard terminology in this that a successor trustee or a successor guardian can be appointed. But, again, statistically, this is such a low probability, I really wouldn't. I'm not worried about that. If you've done all the other, I think you've been diligent.
1: All right. Thanks so much.
2: Way to go, man.
0: Man, you are on fire.
2: And this
0: dude is
2: perfect. It's actually National Make-A-Will Month. I know you've been celebrating all month long.
0: Yeah, I got candles on a cake. You're kidding. It's Make-A-Will
2: Month. Well, I wanted to mention to him.
0: Why do we not have a month for this?
2: Well, I wanted to give him a will for free.
0: Oh, well,
2: on behalf of Mama Bear.
0: Do that. Hang on the rest of you. Let him have. The guy needs something for free. He's just crushing it. He's killing it.
2: He deserves it. And for the rest of you, we actually have a cool thing running right now. RamseySolutions.com/wills quiz helps you figure out if you need a will, if it works for you, if a simple online will works, and there's a 25% off promo code there.
0: Yeah, it helps you figure out if Mama Bear will handle it or if it's super complicated, whether you need an attorney. Everyone needs a will. That's an adult, period. 78% of Americans die without a will. You know what's odd about that statistic?
2: 100% of us will die?
0: 78% of Americans live paycheck to paycheck.
2: Oh, interesting. You think it's the same crowd?
0: You think? Hmm. People that don't pay attention, don't pay attention. Who would have thought? You know, so if you're going to just be, mediocre with your money and not be proactive, then it shows up in a lot of different areas.
2: Man, well, when I'm gone, I want people to think, I didn't like the guy, but he handled his business. He had a will. He had term life. He had it all going on.
0: He's a bit controlling, but he was good at it.
2: He was a super nerd. That's how you say I love you to your family.

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3: ABC News, I'm Michelle Franzen. In Pennsylvania, the alleged ringleader of a cocaine drug ring involving Penn State fraternity members and houses surrendered today. State Attorney General David Sunday says former student Agostino Abatiello was arraigned, 13 others also charged.
4: The evidence showed that cocaine was primarily packaged at the fraternity houses and that packaging was done by fraternity brothers and oftentimes pledges.
3: Penn State officials say they are cooperating with the investigation. In Ohio, the mayor of Toledo confirming that two employees from Brent Industries died following an explosion and fire. The cause of the explosion remains under investigation. The U.S. and Iran continue to battle for control over the Strait of Hormuz. President Trump claiming now that the strait is under a U.S. territory. Iran calls that claim delusional. Liberia announced it will receive up to 1,200 deportees from the U.S., marking the largest deportation arrangements with the Trump administration's. This is ABC News. In South Carolina, a growing memorial outside the home of actress Hayden Panettiere following her sudden death this week.
5: Flowers and handwritten signs left outside the apartment building where she had been staying. Tearful fans remember the star of Heroes and Nashville.
6: Being a millennial watching Hayden growing up in all the movies and TV shows, it kind of hit very close to home.
5: As investigators tried to figure out how she died, police say an acquaintance called 911 Sunday afternoon. First responders found her in cardiac arrest, and she was pronounced dead roughly 40 minutes later.
3: ABC's Sophie Flay. L.A. Lakers Governor Jeannie Buss is trying to stop her family from selling their share of the team as Mark Walter is selling his majority stake to Josh Kushner and Bob Iger for $12.5 billion. Florida set to carry out its 13th execution later today. This year, William Francis Sylvia, scheduled to die by lethal injection for the fatal shooting of his estranged wife. Michelle Franzen, ABC News.
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0: Day weather forecast calls for scattered showers and generally garden variety thunderstorms here this Tuesday. Slight chance of a severe storm or two with very gusty winds, possibly some large hail. That's especially true off to the east. Temperatures today near 80, lows tonight, low to mid 50s. Mid and upper 80s Wednesday, sunny and dry conditions, upper 50s. Low to mid 90s for highs Thursday into Friday, sunny and dry, lows near 60. A few thunderstorms start to resurface over the course of the weekend. I'm meteorologist Mark Huer.
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0: Welcome back to The Ramsey Show in the Fairwinds Credit Union studio. George Camel, Ramsey personality, is my co-host today. Mary is in Las Vegas. Not working. Hold on. Let me try that again. All right, I'm going to try one more time, and then you guys are going to do something else. Uh-oh.
1: All right, let's see if we can, get Mary. There she is.
0: Mary, are you there?
20: Hi. Yes, I am. Hello.
0: Good. I'm actually pushing the right button now. How can I help?
20: Okay, thanks for taking my call, Dave and George. Mm-hmm. Okay, so my question is, I'm contributing to my Roth PSP, and ever since I listened to your show, I started becoming more intentional about that. But I do have about $26,000 in my traditional TSP of like those contributions. Mm-hmm. And I'm wondering, is it worth converting that $26,000 to the Roth TSP and then paying the taxes now? And then additionally, I get a 5% match from the federal government, but that goes also into their traditional. So
0: right.
20: Should I convert that at the end of every year or what should I do with this money in the traditional?
0: Yeah. Where are you in the baby steps?
20: I don't have debt. I have an emergency fund and I'm investing 15% and I don't have a mortgage. I don't have kids.
0: You don't have a house yet.
1: You're renting?
20: Correct. I rent.
0: Okay, cool.
20: Correct.
0: What do you make? What do you make?
20: I gross $100,500 and I net $97,500.
0: Good for you. Way to go.
20: Awesome.
0: You're doing so good. Congratulations.
20: Oh,
0: how old are you?
20: I'm 36.
0: Well done. Very well done.
20: Thank you.
0: So, yes, I would convert the $26,000 and yes, I would convert the match at the end of each year and pay the taxes. And you're going to have to do that out of additional savings. And that has the effect of putting actually more money than 15% into your retirement, but not much. It's okay. So you're probably going to have $4,000 or $5,000 in taxes on the $26,000, and whatever the match is, you're going to have a little bit on that. That's not – but I'm the same way. I actually own Ramsey Solutions, so I match myself and I'm required to match it in traditional, and so I roll it to Roth at the end of each year and pay the taxes.
20: Oh, wow.
0: And
20: okay.
0: So I've done, yeah. So, yes, I would go ahead and do that. Now, as I've said to do that, now I want you to recognize that that $4,000 or $5,000 or whatever it is in taxes on the $26,000 is going to reduce your down payment savings, your down payment amount that you have saved towards a house, or it's going to slow down by $5,000 or $6,000 that. I still would do it because it's a small amount, and it gets your stuff all cleaned up, and it gets it all in the Roth column.
20: Okay, cool. Okay.
0: Well, but I want you to recognize that's $5,000 that could have gone towards the house down payment fund.
20: Sure.
1: That's
20: yeah,
1: the trade-off.
20: I understand.
0: Yeah.
20: Okay.
0: And so if you had a mortgage, I would really tell you to put it towards the mortgage instead. But because it's a small amount, I'd be tempted to do it anyway. So if you were working 4, 5, 6, 7 at the same time here, instead you're just doing 4, don't have kids, don't have a mortgage. So that makes it a little easier to do it in your case. And the last thing is, what is your TSP invested in?
20: So I have it in the CS&I funds.
0: You have been listening to Ramsey.
20: Yes, a lot.
0: Very good.
1: I'm very impressed. You passed the test with flying colors.
0: Very cool. Very cool.
20: Thank you.
0: Absolutely. So that's the thrift savings plan, ladies and gentlemen, that a federal employee has or the military has, and it's their version of a 401k. Some branches actually also have a 401k, and they have three or four different things you can put the money in. The F is a fixed, which sucks. The rate of return's horrible. The G is government bonds. Horrible rate of return. The C is very close to an S&P 500 index fund. It's common stock is what it stands for. The S stands for small company, so that's like an aggressive growth stock mutual fund. The I stands for international. Those two have not kept up with the C, and so we have told people to put 80 or 90% into the C and split the difference left over between the S and the I, which is exactly what she does. They also have a really lame-o plan that you can put the money in, and it automatically moves around depending on your age, your risk tolerance,
1: and those kinds of things. Which means it's going to be way too conservative.
0: And it really sucks.
1: Give you terrible returns.
0: Really sucks.
1: But I'm looking at the 12-month returns here just for the CS&I fund, and they blow away. G and F, of course.
0: Yeah, so what are they?
1: 16% over the last 12 months for the C fund, 14 to 15% for the S fund, and 35% for that I fund.
0: Whoa.
1: Because as we've seen, the volatility with the U.S. market.
0: International markets are doing well.
1: International is boosted up with all the U.S.
0: And the
1: volatility.
0: G is 4%. And the F is 6,
1: yeah.
0: Right? So just like I told you, they suck. You don't want your investing at 4 when inflation rate's 4. That, you know, you're just treading water. And if you got it in traditional, you got to pay taxes on it. So you've lost money after inflation. When your long-term investments are making 4, 5, or 6, you're not even treading water. So you've got to be doing better than 6 on your long-term stuff to beat inflation and taxes.
1: But the general parameter is don't do any conversions until you're in baby step 7, because that money is better off used to knock down the mortgage versus
0: yeah. If she had $260,000 in traditional, I'd tell her to just wait.
1: Yeah, and do it in chunks later on.
0: Save up and buy your house, get your house paid off, and when your house is paid off, like you said, at baby step 7, then I would work on converting that 260.
1: But normally, if you're investing in the traditional side, we tell you, hey, just pause that, and for the new contributions, go on the Roth side.
0: And that's what she's doing. Mary has been listening, George.
1: I'm so impressed.
0: She's doing the Ramsey plan, I mean, dialed in.
1: If she ever wants a non-government job, apply here, Mary. We could use you. We're government, but we get the job done.
0: We do not have a TSP. By the way, if you've got a TSP, it's not horrible to do 100% C and forget it. That's like investing in an S&P and forgetting it. For those of you that are bogleheads that like passive investing in the S&P index and all that crap, the equivalent would be just buy C inside the TSP, and it's going to give you a great rate of return.
1: I mean, you're missing out on the small cap and mid cap.
0: Yeah, which is like 16.
1: Yeah.
0: And the other one, the C was what?
1: C was 16, S was the 14, 15. So
0: the I was 30.
1: They're fairly close. Yeah, that I fund, that's the last 12 months, so it's not a great picture.
0: I don't know, it's spiked up, but yeah. But honestly, the C has outperformed everything else long term.
1: If you looked at like a 10, 20, 30-year return, you would see that.
0: Yeah, and so you're in good shape. She's done everything so smart.
1: By the book. A lot of smart people on today's show. I'm very inspired.
0: So nice. Yeah,
1: the kids are going to be all right, Dave.
0: So George, recap, match beats Roth beats traditional.
1: Yes, that's the investing strategy that we recommend, because the match from your employer is going to give you an instant return on your money.
0: So 100%.
1: We have a match here at Ramsey. I put $100 in. Dave's giving me another $100. That's incredible. So we start there.
0: I got to chill.
1: Then we thanks, Dave. Appreciate that. Then we go to Roth, which means you're using after-tax dollars. You're not going to get the deduction, but that money now is going to grow tax-free, and the government's not going to get their grubby hands on it ever again. That's incredible. And then we move to traditional if we've run out of Roth options and that 15% threshold.
0: The only way, if your company offers a 401k Roth and you have personal Roths and you do backdoor Roths if you've got higher income, the only way you would run out of Roth and have to go to some kind of traditional is if your company didn't offer Roth.
1: Yep.
0: That'd be the only thing, the only way.
1: And there's even, like, we have a mega backdoor 401k.
0: Yeah, and you can do all of that Roth.
1: Even more.
0: Do it all Roth.
1: Pretty incredible.
0: If the company offers Roth. So you got all kinds of ways you can do this stuff.

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8: Well, if you feel like a rat in a wheel and you're sick and tired of run, getting nowhere, the only way you get out of something like that is you have to plan your way out. You get above the problem and lay out a game plan. In the money world, that's called a budget. A budget is you telling your money what to do instead of wondering where it went. When you're spinning your wheels, it's not because you're doing it on purpose. It's because you're not doing it on purpose. 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And if you want to follow the Ramsey plan, the details, the baby steps, the right things, like Mary calling a little while ago and she had everything nailed down exactly, we can show you exactly what to do, when and where, by following the Every Dollar Budget app. It will lead you not only through building a budget, that's the basics, but also help you find thousands of dollars in hidden margin 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Don't be normal. Normal sucks. Sam is in New York. Hi, Sam. How are you?
9: Hello, I'm doing well. How are you?
8: Better than I deserve. What's up?
9: So I was wondering, so I guess I'll start with, I'm 26. I have two roommates right now, and I've been living with roommates for the past 3 years now. And I'm hoping to get my next place by myself without any roommates, but the cost of that is significant.

0: significantly more than to continue living with people.
1: Sure.
0: And so I guess my question is, how do I know how much I should be saving? Because I've been watching so many of your videos about, and especially George's out on the street. And if you start investing now, how much you'll have when you retire. So I guess how much should I feel comfortable to spend now versus throwing even more into saving and investing in retirement?
1: Good for you. Good question. Well, keep in mind that George, when he's on the street, generally is making fun of people.
2: Yeah. I do the Jim Halpert look to the camera, like, you guys seeing this? I actually just did one on the cost of living in New York while we were over there. I said, what's your rent payment for New York, you know, residents? And so that was really interesting to find out how much people are paying. How much are you paying in rent currently between, you know, you're one of three roommates?
0: I am. So right now I'm paying $1,300 a month.
2: Woo!
1: So $3,900 is the rent?
2: Is it split evenly?
0: It's $3,800. I took a slightly larger room for an extra $100.
2: She has an extra 4 square feet, so she pays a little bit more. So you want to have your own place.
0: Yes.
2: That's the goal. What would that cost? A reasonable place. Not a swanky, you know, penthouse, but what's the place you're looking at?
0: I think, like, reasonably the least I could get something for is around $2,600, $2,700.
2: Okay.
0: Something like that. It's about double. Yeah.
2: What's your after-tax monthly income?
0: I take a lot out right off the top between ESPP and do Roth 401k.
2: So without the investing, if you just said, hey, here's the state and federal taxes, here's what I'm really making.
0: Sure. I would say probably I'm taking home about $120,000 a year.
2: Okay, so let's call it $10,000 a month.
1: Yeah.
2: So that's about 27%.
0: Like that.
1: Yeah. So a rule of thumb we use is when you're buying a home, don't let your payment be more than a fourth of your take-home pay, not counting 401k and ESPP, okay? So that's about where you would be with this rental number, and that shouldn't choke you to death. But keep in mind, when you're renting, 100% of the time, it's patience while you wait to buy. And so we're buying patience. We're not buying a house. We're buying somebody else's house for them. But we're not buying a house. And so you're buying time. You're buying patience. You don't want that to be your long-term goal. With that in mind, I'm trying to save towards a purchase someday. How old are you?
0: I am 26.
1: You don't want to be 36 and still sitting there paying rent.
0: I definitely don't want to. And my partner, I've been with him for almost 6 years now. So I'm hoping that I get to be a part of a dual income rather soon, and so we can combine.
1: We're gonna have to work on his how aggressive he is. 6 years.
0: Yeah.
1: Painter, get off the ladder, dude.
2: What are you guys waiting for?
0: I could not tell you. I'm not waiting on anything.
2: Oh boy.
1: Mm-hmm.
2: Okay, that's a discussion for another day.
0: Anything more.
2: But to Dave's point, what you're dealing with here is opportunity cost. What you're giving up by getting your own place is about $16,800 a year.
1: That you could have been saving towards
2: your down payment.
1: Yeah, yeah.
2: So if you're okay with that and slowing that goal down because you want your own place, that's fine. As far as the parameter goes, you're pretty much right there.
1: If your life goal, the way you see your life unfolding, to getting a home is to having a dual income, and that's not an unreasonable goal. We should put a timeline on that.
0: Yeah.
1: In other words, he needs to put a ring on it.
0: I would love that.
1: Yeah. And that's old grandpa talking, okay? But you know, if you find one like Sam, don't let her get away. Hello. And so because it sounds like this, okay? If I think this is 5 years, and for quality of life, I'm willing to give up $16,000 or $18,000 a year to live by myself, and that's all you're buying, because you're not buying a house, and you're taking that out of your down payment fund. But if we're doing that for 2 years, and then we're going to be married, that's one thing. Or we're going to put $40,000 or $25,000 away, $30,000 away, and stay with the roommates so that when we do get married, we've got more money to put down and buy a house faster.
0: Yeah.
1: So if I knew, if I was in your shoes, okay, I'm not telling you what to do exactly, but if I were in your shoes and I knew I was going to be married within 18 months to 2 years, which is very reasonable if you've been together 6 years, but if I knew that was going to happen, then I would stay with the roommates because I'd be planning towards my married self rather than my today self. But yeah, if I don't know, and I may have to kick Bubba off the ladder because he's not going to come to the table, we don't know what's going to happen there. If I don't know, and I want to have this quality of life, I might go over and do the thing for $2,700 and kick the can down the road a little bit on buying.
0: I guess the other question similar to that is, I've got it between, I wouldn't touch anything in retirement, but like just in brokerage and other things, I've got, I think my net worth right now is around $370,000.
1: Way to go.
0: Save things because I can't count on them, clearly,
1: yeah.
0: But
1: yeah,
0: at least right now. But would it be worth it to even consider just buying a place for $200,000 and depleting some of what I have invested?
2: You're saying you could buy an apartment or condo for $200,000?
1: No,
2: right now?
1: It'd be $200,000 down.
0: Maybe not in New York, maybe somewhere outside. But
1: not going to be in New York for $200,000.
0: Yeah.
1: Not in Manhattan.
2: Again, if you can do that with the parameters and go, all right, it's going to be about a quarter of my after-tax monthly income after the down payment, you could consider it. But I would still wait to see what the future
1: and
2: holds.
1: And I'm not going to wait. I'm going to present this in a conversation. Hey, if you're not going to come to the table, I'm going to go buy a house.
0: Yeah.
1: Because I'm going to make a plan for my life to be whole without you because it appears you're not going to be around. You're either here or you're not, and this sort of thing ain't working. I mean, you're not going to be as blunt or crazy as I am because I'm already married. But you see what I'm saying? It's like if you're going to come to the table, we'll wait and buy a house together. But if you're not, I think I'm going to go buy a house because I'm going to start planning my life and make it whole as if you're not here because I don't know if you're going to be here or not. And you could phrase that however you want to phrase it. But that's really, I would tell him what's up instead of going, hey, I'm going to go buy a house for us. No. No us here, buddy.
2: Yeah, I don't need him being like, well, I'm going to move in. That sounds fun.
1: Me. Yeah. No, me. Buying a house for me. That's what we're doing. You have done so well, Sam. And let me tell you, the better you have your financial foundation laid like this, the more confident you are making relationship decisions that are good long-term decisions. You don't feel trapped. That's a really good, smart place to be, young lady. I'm proud of you.

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3: It's been a tough year for cattle producers given drought and wildfires and questions about rebuilding the herd. Some of that will be discussed as the Goodmanson Sandhills Lab, owned by the University of Nebraska, holds its open house on Wednesday.
4: And we're going to have some area producers, some impacted by wildfire, some impacted by drought, some impacted by both. And just talking, and even including our ranch manager, talking about how drought management plans maybe had to go into effect and still maintain integrity of the research that goes on there this year.
3: The University Research Ranch near Whitman holding its open house Wednesday, covering marketing and other topics.
4: Then this year we have a new person giving our market outlook, and that'll be Jay Parsons from UNL Center for Ag Profitability. He's going to give our market outlook. But our keynote speaker is Nikki Nimlos from the University of Wyoming. She is a rangeland specialist there, but her area of expertise happens to be the carbon market. I know we have ranches in the area participating, and we get a lot of questions about it. And we asked her to touch upon it, and she even talked specifically about how drought and fire may affect those as well.
3: That's T.L. Meyer of Nebraska Extension. She cautions roads are in rough shape after recent rains if you are planning to head to that Goodmanson Sandhills Lab open house. And in case you missed it, Cargill workers have overwhelmingly approved a new 5-year labor deal ending a 3-month labor dispute at Cargill's Fort Morgan, Colorado beef plant. More than 1,100 workers voted in favor of the contract. Employees are expected to begin returning to work August 24th, with beef processing projected to resume the week of September 7th. Find more on that story, all the day's top ag news, at ruralradionetwork.com.
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1: Day weather forecast calls for scattered showers and generally garden variety thunderstorms here this Tuesday. Slight chance of a severe storm or two with very gusty winds, possibly some large hail. That's especially true off to the east. Temperatures today near 80, lows tonight, low to mid 50s. Mid and upper 80s Wednesday, sunny and dry conditions, upper 50s. Low to mid 90s for highs Thursday into Friday, sunny and dry, lows near 60. Few thunderstorms start to resurface over the course of the weekend. I'm meteorologist Mark Huer.
2: 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Hey, guys, how are you?
3: Hey, great.
2: Welcome. Where do y'all live?
3: Baltimore, Maryland.
2: Fun. Well, welcome to Nashville. And how much debt have you two paid off?
4: $282,000.
2: Way to go. And how long did that take?
4: About 7 years.
2: All right. And your range of income during that time?
3: 151 to 210.
2: Good. What do you guys do for a living?
3: So I'm an application systems analyst technical lead for an investment advisory firm.
2: Okay.
4: And I work for a ministry that helps people living through addiction.
2: Oh, good for you. Wow. Good jobs. Well done. Very cool. All right. And your shirt says mortgage free, so I'm guessing you paid off house and everything.
3: House and everything.
2: Way to go! Looking at weird people. And you guys aren't that old. How old are y'all?
3: I'm 39.
4: And I'm 47.
2: Excellent. And what's this house worth?
3: $480,000.
2: Way to go. And how much in your nest egg and your retirement and so forth?
3: So in IRA and 401ks, we have $430,000. In addition to that, we have another $230,000 in the emergency fund, sinking funds, HSA, 529, company stock, and now that the house is paid off, ETFs in a brokerage account.
2: Wow. So you're running what, $1.5 million net worth?
3: 1.1.
2: Okay, all right. Well, very good. Way to go. Baby steps millionaires.
3: Yep.
2: Look at you. In 7 years. That's amazing. Well done. I'm so proud of y'all. Congratulations.
4: Thanks.
2: How's it feel to not even have a freaking house payment?
3: Awesome.
2: Free. Free. Yeah, that's exactly how it feels.
5: Was the whole
2: Free.
5: Thing the mortgage?
3: No.
5: What else was in there?
4: I came into our marriage with $12,000 in IRS debt. I had $1,000 in debt to Maryland and a $1,000 dental bill that was around so long it was like a pet.
2: Wow. And then you met Laura, who analyzes everything very carefully, I can already tell.
3: Yes.
2: And she said, we're not doing this. Am I right?
3: Yeah. So
4: absolutely.
5: So you guys have been married 7 years?
3: Yep.
4: Yes.
5: This is tracking now. So you get back from the honeymoon, and she says, all right, down to business.
2: No, before there was a honeymoon, she already said there's down to business.
5: So here's the prerequisites.
3: We paid off the IRS and the dental and the Maryland state the day we got back from the honeymoon.
2: Yes!
3: And that set us back to baby step three for a couple weeks, and then we had to very quickly adjust because...
4: Because my our older son, my son Jacob, he was in he went to college right after we got married, and we were cash flowing a lot of his college.
2: Yeah, yeah. So you did that in addition to all this.
3: Yep.
2: Wow. Well, way to go, guys. Well, very cool though. Very good. I mean, all the goals are hit, and you knocked it out, and then you start on the mortgage.
3: Yep.
4: That's it.
2: And 7 years later, you're millionaires.
3: Yep.
2: Wow. So when you're in your 30s and you had IRS debt, or you're in your mid-30s, yeah, and you had your IRS debt and all that, do you ever think you'd be a millionaire by now?
4: I never thought of it, no. I didn't think that it was possible at that point in time, and one of the big things that held me back was debt, we learned a lot through Financial Peace University. I just got real gazelle intense about it.
3: Yeah. So originally, I took FPU in the fall of 2013, somebody at my church paid for 11 scholarships, and I have no idea who paid for it, and it completely changed my life, because Liam at that point was only 6 years old, and I was a single mom making 55, and I paid off $75,000 in 3 years. And then 3 months later, I met Benjamin, and I told him that I was 3 months into an 18-month plan where I was going to save up $60,000 and buy a house an hour away. And and that didn't scare him. And then,
2: no, it impressed him.
4: Yeah. I said you can't stop a train once it's on the tracks.
2: That's it. I heard the locomotive going. Like, yeah, here we go.
3: Yep. And so 5 months after we met, he asked me out, and I had a 48-item RFP. And he met almost all of the requirements in my RFP, except number 12 was he needed to
2: Wait a minute. I know what it is, but tell the public what you gave your date.
3: A request for partner.
2: Okay. All right.
5: And there was 48 items he had to check.
3: Yes.
5: And he checked every single one except for one?
3: Except for two. So one, when he asked me out, he said, I know we have to make compromises before because you prefer the mountains and I prefer the beach. And I said, where are we going to live? Are we going to live at the Strait of Gibraltar? I don't want to live at the Strait of Gibraltar. What about Ireland? Ireland, it rains too much in Ireland. I don't want to live in Ireland. And he said, I was thinking that we would live in the mountains and we would have a mural of the beach. And so the second item that he didn't check off yet was Dave Ramsey follower on same pace financially. So I agreed to go out with him under the condition that he complete FPU before he proposed.
5: Wow. That is wild.
2: All for one date.
5: And this didn't scare
2: RFP
5: you at all.
2: For those of us in the business world, is request for proposal.
3: Yeah.
2: In this case, it's request for partnership.
3: Yes.
2: Oh, my gosh. Wow.
5: That's impressive. I'm just surprised he checked off 46 of the first day.
2: I mean, you picked well. I mean, the chances of that happening alone are pretty low. This is amazing.
5: Wow.
2: Very cool. The cool thing, though, Benjamin, too, like you said, you got Gazelle Intense, and it wasn't just because of that, because of her demands. I'm guessing it. What you do for a living, you observe people who change behaviors permanently, and they usually do so fairly radically.
4: It has to be radical for it to even
2: for it to stick.
4: Yes.
2: Yeah, it's all or nothing. And so you applied that, I'm guessing, whether you consciously or unconsciously, applied that knowledge to this subject.
4: Absolutely.
2: Yeah,
4: absolutely. It was it was learning how the debt percentages work against you when you owe money, mm-hmm. and work for you when you invest the money.
2: Mm-hmm.
4: It made a night and day difference in how to see that.
2: Yeah, and so then it wasn't like, oh, I'm having to do this to get this girl. It's more like this works, and I'm freaking doing it all in.
3: Yeah.
4: She's just incredible, whether it's...
2: Either way.
4: Yeah.
2: Either way. Yeah, I got you. Well done, y'all. That's very cool. Very cool. What was the church you went to Financial Peace in?
3: Lighthouse in Glen Burnie.
2: Okay. Very nice. Very nice. Well, thank you guys so much. We're so proud of you. What do you tell people? You've both been through Financial Peace. You've been married 7 years, and you went from in debt and to paying off mortgage and everything, and now a net worth of over $1 million in 7 years. What do you tell people the secret is?
3: So I tell them three things. One is the budget is foundational. If you don't get the budget, nothing else is going to work. Two, marriage is a partnership, not a roommate agreement. Make sure you're on the same page financially. And three, we started coordinating FPU in the fall of 2021, and I would tell my class to set three types of goals. You set realistic goals, ridiculous goals, and mathematically impossible goals. And you tell people what your mathematically impossible goals. So I was telling my class that my mathematically impossible goal was I was going to pay off my house before I turned 40. And I have achieved every one of my mathematically impossible goals. When it was just me, I would barely make it. We actually did it 8 months early.
2: Mm. Wow. That's amazing. Well, yeah, you need, we call them God wow goals. If God shows up, we can do this, but otherwise we can't do it by ourselves. The math says we can't. Mathematically impossible goals. And then that's great. And that your class is, man, can you imagine being in her class?
5: I feel like Financial everyone should University. Go through her class. We need to put this at scale.
2: Yeah, this is great. Yeah, coordinators, when they, Financial Peace coordinators, when they're like this, the people that go through their class, their lives are all changed. They don't have a choice. They don't have a choice. You can't be in the class. You got to do an RFP, you know.
5: Let's get to it.
2: So you guys are amazing. All right, and you brought Liam with you. Does he want to come up for the debt-free scream?
3: Yep.
2: All right, how old is Liam?
3: He's 19. He's
2: all
3: been...
2: Right.
3: In this following this journey since he was six.
2: I love it. Count it down. Let's hear a debt-free scream.
4: Three, two, one.
6: We're debt-free!
2: Yeah! House and everything, baby! Woohoo!

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7: Our scripture of the day, 1 Peter 1:6. So be truly glad. There is wonderful joy ahead, even though you have to endure many trials for a little while. Winston Churchill said, "The pessimist sees difficulty in every opportunity. The optimist sees opportunity in every difficulty." Braden is with us. Braden's in Atlanta. Hi, Braden. How are you?
8: Good. How are you? Thank you for calling. Thank you for taking the call.
7: Sure. What's up?
8: I have a question. Me and my fiance are looking to get married and move out. And our options right now are either move out into an apartment, or my parents gave me the option of paying to finish the basement and then living down there for a couple of years while we saved up to put a down payment on a house. And I just want to know what the smart move would be there. I currently have an income. She does not. And we are both in college still.
7: Mm. When will you both graduate?
8: Next year.
7: Like May of 27?
8: Should be, yes, sir.
7: Okay. And what will her degree be in?
8: She will work in physical therapy.
7: Okay. Is she finishing her master's in PT or undergrad?
8: It will be more like a associate's degree to work in physical therapy assistant.
7: Oh, okay. So she's not going to be a PT. Okay. All right.
8: PTA, sorry.
7: That's okay. And what will your degree be in?
8: I will be graduating with an accounting degree.
7: Okay. All right. And sitting for and passing the CPA, I assume. Your master's in accounting?
8: No, I will be going a different route. I will be going into, like, corporate finance route.
7: Okay. All right. Cool. No problem. Good, good, good. All right. And when are you getting married?
8: September of 27.
7: After graduation?
8: Yes, sir.
9: It's about a year from now.
7: Okay.
8: All right. Yes, sir. We want to graduate and move in together at the same time.
7: Good, good. So it doesn't matter until then?
8: Yes, sir.
7: Okay. All right. Do you have student loan debt or other debts?
8: I do not. She does. It's about $10,000.
7: Okay. All right. So you probably can save up enough to pay off the student loan debt when you come home from the honeymoon in September of 27, correct?
8: I plan on having that paid off by the end of this year.
7: Well, don't pay off her debt until you're married to her.
8: Okay, that's not a smart idea.
7: No, it's not a smart idea.
8: Okay.
7: You don't pay people's debt that you're not married to. But I would have the money saved up to do that, and on return from the honeymoon, write a check and pay it off. Yes, I would do that. I'd be ready to do
8: it. Okay, yes, sir.
7: She's not taking out any more student loan debt, right?
8: No, sir.
7: Okay.
8: It will stay at about $10,000.
7: Okay. Okay, the way we answer questions on the show and the way I've talked to George and all the others to do the same thing is, what would I do if I were in your shoes? Okay?
8: Okay.
7: Your parents' offer is a kind offer, but there is a huge advantage to a young couple to be separated and have their own entity, their own physical entity, in terms of the first year of marriage, relationally plugging in with each other, not having the in-laws above your head.
8: Yes,
7: so
8: I agree.
7: The relational advantage of that is very, very real. And it actually, the weird thing is, it'll actually parlay over into your finances. In other words, the more adult the two of you are, because you're a separate entity and not plugged still into mommy and daddy in any way, the better your first few raises are going to be, your first few job decisions are going to be, and all that kind of thing. It all kind of goes with the same territory. And there's, you know, we've seen those data points for years doing what we do. So, for the sake of your marriage and even indirectly the byproduct of your finances, I would just rent the cheapest one bedroom I could.
8: Okay. I guess to add to that is, if we lived with them, our, you know, other costs like utilities and groceries, I most likely wouldn't have to pay car insurance. So there would be quite a few other costs that would not be there if we did live with them.
7: I think it's a net positive still.
9: But you guys will be grown adults, probably making $150K household income, starting out with no debt. So you're going to be able to afford rent and save up for a down payment with no issue.
7: So when my daughters were 4 to 7 years old, they had in the playroom two pretend dresses that they wore all the time. One of them was a wedding dress and one of them was a princess dress. When your fiance was wearing her pretend wedding dress at 7 years old, she was not visualizing living in your mother's basement.
8: That makes sense.
9: And walking upstairs to breakfast to see your mother-in-law. As much as you might love each other, you'll love each other more if you live in different spaces.
7: It's a kind offer, but the unintended consequences offset the advantages, as far as I'm concerned. And I wouldn't do it. And so I have to tell you what I would do. George, you're...
9: I'm in the same boat. I mean, I moved out when I was 20.
7: Yeah.
9: And so I wasn't like a living-at-home kind of guy. And there's times where we'd say, okay, it makes sense to live at home for this season until this thing, but I don't like the idea of just, well, it's cheaper and we can save money to save up the down payment. You guys are going to be in great shape starting off. Six-figure household income.
7: For those of you out there that are in these situations, this would not be hard relationally at all for Braden, because he just steps right back into the family script that he's been in his whole life. It's going to be 10x harder for the one that's not their parents. Not because the parents are mean or not because they're not loving or anything like that. It's just awkward as crud. You know, it's just weird. And so, I mean, even like when we first got married and we went back to Sharon's parents for Christmas and we stayed in her old bedroom, that's just weird.
9: It is just strange.
7: You know, that's just, this is the bed you were in high school. It's like, ugh. You know, I can do that for about 3 nights, and after that, I'm going home.
9: Yeah.
7: You know, and so.
9: And I resort to, like, my childhood self. When mom starts folding my laundry, she's bringing me meals, and I go, it's hard to feel like
7: a
9: grown
7: adult. And
9: when
7: your mom brings a meal, it's a good thing.
9: You
7: I'm
9: can't
7: talking
9: pass
7: the baklava
9: that down.
7: Is unbelievable.
9: May Camel's cooking. You better be ready.
7: You better be saddling up. Jordan is in Albany. Hey, Jordan, what's up?
10: Hi, Dave. How are you?
7: Better than I deserve. How can I help?
10: Good. Thank you so much for taking my call. So,
7: sure.
10: I bought a car about a month ago, and I am wondering if I should sell it because I'm having a bunch of regret about it. It's a newer car, and I just
7: you think
10: like
7: it's
10: I'm
7: gonna you think
10: on.
7: It's gonna be more of a curse than a blessing?
10: Yes.
7: Because of
10: yes,
7: the how much did you pay for it?
10: $25,000.
7: And what are your payments?
10: About $365 a month.
7: Okay.
9: What's owed on the loan?
7: $25,000. Oh, no, you paid $25,000. What's the loan amount?
10: No, so I put down $2,500.
7: Mm-hmm.
10: And then it was $25,000 in total. Does that make sense?
7: Yeah, so $22,500 is what's owed today.
10: Yes.
7: Okay. And what is your household income?
10: So I'm single. I live with my parents. So I bring in about $2,600 a month.
7: Mm-hmm.
10: I just picked up some tutoring, and I've been doing that this summer, so that's upped my income about $1,000, so $3,600, and I'm planning on doing that throughout this school year as well.
7: Good for you. It is too expensive a car for your situation.
10: Mm-hmm.
7: We tell folks not to buy a car that's more than half their annual income, and you did.
10: Yeah.
7: And I would sell it.
10: Yeah.
7: It's going to, you know, I would buy something about $12,000 in your situation.
10: Okay. Okay. Yeah. I have a bunch of student loan debt, and I thank you for all your advice and stuff. I've been putting a lot of money towards those as well.
7: Way to go.
10: But it's a hefty amount. And
7: yeah. And now you've just added another chunk to it. You know, you had this, put another $22,000 on top of that before you get out of debt. So no, I even take back my $12,000. I would go cheaper than that. I'd buy something super cheap, get to work, clean up the student loan debt, and then and only then move up in car.
9: One day you'll have a $22,000 car.
7: But not today. I wouldn't. I'm with you, Jordan. I think your brain is telling you the right thing. That puts this hour of the Ramsey Show in the books. We'll be back with you before you know it. In the meantime, remember, there's ultimately only one way to financial peace, and that's to walk daily with the Prince of Peace, Christ Jesus.

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4: ABC News. I'm Michelle Franzen. Talks are off between the U.S. and Iran, and the Strait of Hormuz remains blocked to most ship traffic. President Trump now warning Oman that the U.S. could carry out strikes if it continues separate talks with Iran.
5: He had done this back in May when Oman was working with Iran to come up with a plan for how the strait could be managed. Oman is a key U.S. ally in the region, so it is significant that the president is once again putting this threat on the table. But, you know, to see him do that, it seems unlikely, given that we haven't seen U.S. strikes against Iran in several weeks at this point. But Oman has tried to play this role of mediator, working with Iran to come up with a strategy for the strait.
4: ABC's Karen Travers. It's primary day across four states. GOP-led redistricting maps in place in Florida that could shape which party controls Congress. And ZZ Top drummer Frank Beard has died. Beard, along with Billy Gibbons and Dusty Hill, were the original members of the band. This is ABC News. In Texas, backhoes and excavators and other heavy equipment sitting idle today after a project to clear a path for a possible border wall in Big Bend National Park was put on hold.
6: The plans for barriers and roads in a section of the border that's nearly impassable for Mexico has drawn protests and lawsuits from residents, lawmakers, and law enforcers. Now,
7: I just landed in Texas, headed to Big Bend National Park.
6: Customs and Border Protection Commissioner Rodney Scott says on X that he's halted the project.
7: Until I can get down there and do a personal evaluation. Talk to some stakeholders.
6: Some of those stakeholders say the damage done just by the site work is irreversible. Jim Ryan, ABC News in Dallas-Fort Worth.
4: The average price for a used car sold was $27,000 last month. That according to Edmunds and Blue Book. Long-term trends could work against consumers. Used cars under $15,000 may be limited and hard to find. Tariff threats could also push prices higher. Michelle Franzen, ABC News.
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0: Day weather forecast calls for scattered showers and generally garden variety thunderstorms here this Tuesday. Slight chance of a severe storm or two with very gusty winds, possibly some large hail. That's especially true off to the east. Temperatures today near 80, lows tonight, low to mid 50s. Mid and upper 80s Wednesday, sunny and dry conditions, upper 50s. Low to mid 90s for highs Thursday into Friday, sunny and dry, lows near 60. A few thunderstorms start to resurface over the course of the weekend. I'm meteorologist Mark Huer.
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0: Normal is broken, common sense is weird, so we're here to help you transform your life. 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The phone number here is 888-825-5225. The call is free, and some say the advice is worth exactly what you pay for it. Josh is in Virginia Beach. Hey, Josh, what's up?
18: Not much. How you doing?
0: Better than I deserve. How can we help?
18: Oh, just trying to figure out what I need to do on get myself out of a financial pit.
2: What's going on? What happened?
18: Okay, well, I closed my business and moved to Virginia to try to just go work for somebody else, get rid of the hassle, the whole nine yards there. And even though I'm making good money, I still got $6 in my bank account by the time I pay the bills.
2: Mm. How much debt do you have?
18: About $100,000. Combined with my old business, around $100,000.
2: Okay, and how much do you make now?
18: I'm making right at $85,000 a year at the new job I started. I was making about $80,000.
0: Good for you, Josh. How long ago did you close your business?
18: Actually, my last day in my shop was the first of the year, mm-hmm. And so I've been about 8 months now.
0: What kind of business was it?
18: It was auto repair.
0: How long did you have it?
18: 15 years.
0: Wow. That's kind of heartbreaking, isn't it?
18: It is.
0: Yeah.
18: But there was a lot of bad decisions and choices there kind of led me into financial pit and just,
0: So how much of the $100K is business debt and what kind of debt is it?
18: I got the taxes and they hit me with a bunch of penalties and everything. So I got probably about $70,000 in the taxes with penalties. And then just the vendors and everything, probably about another $15,000, $18,000.
0: Okay.
19: That's 85, and then the other 15 is what?
18: Yeah. Well, actually, then I got my vehicle payment, which is, or my vehicle is $22,000. I still owe on it.
19: Mm-hmm.
18: And credit cards, I'm right about $3,000 in credit card debt.
19: Yeah. What's the vehicle?
18: Or it's a Jeep.
19: Okay.
18: Wrangler.
19: What's it worth?
18: Probably $17,000.
19: You single?
18: Yeah.
19: Okay. All right. I've been through closing a business and the heartbreak of that and the gut punch that was to my confidence. And so sometimes in these situations, it's more about confidence and believing than it is an actual math problem. You've got a bit of a math problem, but it's not overwhelming. But it's also believing that Josh is a good guy. Josh can win. Josh knows how to do big things again. And Josh does. He ran a dadgum thing for 15 years, okay? You just made a few mistakes and got tripped up. And so now we've got to work our way out of those things. But if you're single and making 85, we can address these things and push your way through it. So if I'm you, how old are you?
18: I'm 42.
19: Okay. So if I'm you, I don't have anybody to tell what to do except the guy in my mirror. And so I'm going to set up camp in the cheapest possible, safe and clean, one-bedroom apartment, and then I'm going to start working all the time, spending nothing, and cleaning up this debt as aggressively as I can. You could think about selling the Jeep, but meh, maybe not. It's not that big a deal. It's not your biggest problem. Your biggest problem by far is taxes. Are you paying anything on those right now?
18: Not yet. I mean, I've just been paying all the other debts and everything. I've been trying to pay all the personal debts and
19: And the vendors that were your friends.
18: Right. So I'm trying to put, and that's where my whole paychecks now is going from. Other than my Jeep payment, which it got behind, and I had double payments up on it.
19: Yeah, you need to get it caught up. But what happened was, is you were in a tailspin, and you're dizzy, and the chaos came in. And so you were doing a bad job, a disorganized job, because of the failure and the loss of confidence, failure on the business. And that's normal, and I don't blame you for that, but I just want to give you permission to be where you are, and now let's fight our way out of it. So here's what I want you to do. I want you to get above this problem and get away from all the emotion and just look at the facts. 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Did you come out of this with a tool set?
18: Yes.
19: Okay.
18: Yeah, I mean, that was another issue I'm at right now is I'm renting a one-bedroom apartment.
19: Good.
18: Utilities, everything is $800 a month, which is dirt cheap.
19: Great. That's good. Excellent.
18: But if I could find something that I had a little bit of space to work, I could do side work and make money on.
19: Yep.
18: But that's also a gamble. It's kind of.
19: Well, I mean, here's the thing. I want you to go get some side work. And there are guys that roll up in the parking lot here at Ramsey and work on people's cars in the parking lot while they're at work. Mobile repair. And they don't need a space, because there's a brake job going on out in the parking lot right now, probably.
2: Yeah.
19: Is half the time I'm out there.
2: That business is blowing up, and you can start it with nothing.
19: Yeah, because all you need is your tool set, and you can do the basic stuff, some maintenance stuff. Obviously, you can't pull an engine in the parking lot of their office, but you can do some of the other stuff and make some really good side money while you're doing this. And then, George, I think we need to put him on every dollar budget. And take the 85 plus any side hustle money we can scrape together and then start working a debt snowball.
2: Yeah, I mean, if you're saying your rent is pretty cheap, your expenses are pretty cheap, sounds like most of his income is going out to those debt payments.
19: Well,
2: but if we can throw a couple grand at that debt a month, we can clean this up in a couple of years.
19: And I want you to call those vendors. I know they're the ones that are tugging at your heart the most. But if you owe a guy $5,000 and he hasn't been paid in 9 months, just say, hey, man, I'm over here. I'm living in one bedroom. I'm broke. What will you take to settle this debt? I want to stand up and pay you. And what would you take to settle it? You owe him $5,000. He'll probably say, hey, send me a couple grand. We'll call it a day. Get that in writing so it doesn't come back to haunt you, and then send him a couple grand. They'll settle with you, though. Vendors will. But the thing is, when you're a small business guy like that, most of those vendors are your friends.
2: Mm.
19: And so you don't want to pee on your friends, right? But in this situation, I'm going to ask for some mercy. You know, like when you're a kid, uncle, right? You got me down, uncle, right? So,
2: and they'll be shocked to hear from you.
19: Well, they'll be pleased that after 9 months that they got anything.
2: Exactly.
19: They thought you were gone. And that's the thing. So they'll settle with you. This is not like some stupid credit card company with some collector in a cubicle 500 miles away who can't keep a real job and is calling you 42 times. That's not who we're dealing with. We're dealing with a guy you know down the street.

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6: 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George, I just heard my friend, and I just really love this woman. Is going to be one of our musical guests, the one and only Natalie Grant, and man, she is a wonderful human being, but also has
7: that
6: a
7: voice,
6: world class voice, and so I'm really excited to have her with us on here, and we had Stephen Curtis Chapman with us last year, so I mean we got the lineup of lineups.
7: You got all the entertainment you could ask for.
6: Yeah. Oh, it's going to be something. You're going to be entertained out.
7: If you're bored, it's your fault.
6: Exactly. So again, go to RamseySolutions.com/events, or you can click the link in the show notes and get registered for this cruise. It's next March, and it is not quite sold out. You can still get some of the cabins, and there's some specials running literally today. So check it out. Julie's in Houston, Texas. Hi, Julie. How are you?
8: Hi. Doing well. Thanks for taking my call.
6: Sure. What's up?
8: So I initially attempted to enter into an agreement with my father to purchase a house that he had inherited from my great aunt. And I sort of had to compromise on the purchase price by giving him an upfront $5,000 to remove the lien that was on the house. That lien was a Medicaid lien. He could not sell the house unless that lien was removed. And so I did that with the understanding that we were good with the agreement and the purchase going forward. But he ended up using that money to remove the lien.

0: and then decided that he's going to sell the house for more money than our agreement, because that's what's best for him. You know, I told him that I expected to be paid back if that was his decision, but I feel like this is just another way that he has sort of been dishonest and hurtful, I think, financially in our relationship, and it makes it complicated that he's also my dad. And I know that I'm called to honor this relationship, but I do feel like there's some financial issues between us that I'm having a difficult time navigating, and just would like some advice on how to go forward.
1: All right. So you said another. So this is not the first time he's done something underhanded or dishonest to you.
0: I feel like this is the worst.
1: No, it's not the first time. There's a pattern, and you know that this guy is a crocodile.
0: The pattern is we're very generous with him, and he loves our generosity. You know, we've purchased transmissions that have happened.
1: No, that is not true. You're putting sugar on top.
0: He is a crocodile.
2: He loves that he can take advantage of you.
1: You have felt taken advantage of as a pattern, and yet you gave him $5,000, which you should not have done. Because, by the way, you can have a lien removed from the house at the closing. You don't have to do it before the closing. So that you could have given the title company the purchase price, and they could have removed the lien and then given him the net proceeds, which is the way a normal human does a transaction if you're not a crocodile. Okay? All right. So here's the thing. You've got to separate you do not honor. When the Bible says to honor your parents, it does not say to honor your parents' misbehavior. It's honoring the office of father, the office of mother. And that's like, for instance, I agreed with almost nothing that Joe Biden did or said when he was the president of the United States. Some of you loved him. I didn't. Okay? But the Bible calls for me to honor those that are in power and pray for them. So I'm going to honor the presidency, but not the things that Joe did as president. So I can honor my father, but I don't have to honor his cocaine use. I'm not saying my father does cocaine. That's not what I'm saying. But the point being, okay, that your dad, you can honor the position of father and say, I honor you as my dad, but I cannot do financial transactions with you anymore because I can't trust you.
0: Yeah.
1: That's not dishonoring. It's just observation.
0: I think I know how this is going to turn out.
1: I do, too. He's going to be pissed next time he can't take money from you.
0: Well, I think he's going to sell this house, and he's going to feel real rich for 3 years, and he's basically selling the inheritance that could have gone, you know, to my grandkids that I was even willing to purchase, and take on, you know, that responsibility to give something, you know, to
1: Julia, make generational I'm sorry, but there was no generational wealth with a crocodile. That was an illusion.
0: Yeah,
1: and you need to let that go. That's gone. He owns the house, and he decided not to sell it to you.
0: And once he sells and he's out of money, I know he's going to depend on me.
1: No, he's not. No, he's not, because I'm not going to give him any more money. You can't depend on me if I say no.
2: When he steps out that door, there's going to be no doormat named Julie waiting to fund his misbehavior again. So you get to set the boundary. There's no depending on you anymore. You're not going to enable him.
0: I'm not prepared to care for him in his old age.
1: No, absolutely not.
2: He's a grown adult.
0: He has nothing. He has no 401k. He has no savings.
1: That's his problem.
2: Here's the hard part, Julie. Nothing you could do could change that. Because you just showed him. If you give him 10 grand, it's gone. It doesn't matter. It's an endless pit.
1: This is, you do not owe him. You're a classic enabler. Okay? I mean, you're just handing out money thinking it's going to make everything okay. It never makes everything okay. It just makes it more of what it already is. You're not helping him when you participate in his crocodile tears. You're harming him. And so you just stand back and go, you know, I love you. You got issues. And I hope it all works out for you. And, you know, if you're out of food and you're hungry, I'll buy you a Kroger card, which does not allow alcohol or cigarettes on it. So it only allows food. So there you go.
2: What's he going to do with the proceeds from the house?
1: He's going to take them and use them and blow them. That's what he's done his whole life.
0: He's going to pay off his debt. He's going to pay off his debt, and then it's going to be gone. And my thought was, well, if he ever needed anything, at least we'd have an asset where we could pull out an equity line of credit or something. You know, if there was ever an emergency, we would have a source of wealth to help him. And instead of trying to reason through that with
1: him. He's not the problem. He's not the problem. You are. Because I can't get you in this conversation to recognize that crocodiles do one thing, and that's bite. And every time I talk about it, don't feed the crocodile, all you do is figure out a way to get the food out.
0: Well, I don't know how to navigate family holidays. Like, how do you even have relationships?
1: I don't give you money. If you would like to come over and eat, that's fine. But I don't give you money. If the only way you want to come to Christmas is for me to give you $5,000, I guess we're not going to see you at Christmas.
2: And if he chooses not to come, that's on him. I think you're trying to save this relationship that is broken.
1: With money. You're trying to grow this guy's character.
0: I recognize.
1: Julie, I can't help you. This is the 14th time you've argued with me, and you called and asked us what to do. What you have is a boundary problem. You are a classic enabler. Go see a therapist. Somebody needs to walk you through how to say no. You've gotten this so tangled up that somehow it's all going to be okay someday. It's not going to be okay. The guy's a freaking crook. I'm sorry he's your father. But he's a crook. He's a bad dude. Don't participate with him in his delusional crap. You're not helping him. You're not helping your family. You're not helping you. Get some help, girl.

0: Hey guys, George Camel here. So you're thinking about buying or selling your home, and you probably have a million questions. 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
2: 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Cash cattle country, first of all, no cash cattle have traded so far yet here this week. No bids, no asking prices. Things have been pretty quiet on that front. Of course, news broke late yesterday that Cargill is going to begin production at their Fort Morgan plant in Colorado, which has been idle since May. The plant is going to begin production the week of September 7th. USDA reports last week in Nebraska, the live steer average was 228.45, the live heifer average 227.67, dressed steer average 364.82, the dressed heifer average was 364.25. Preliminary estimates on the weights from last week, live weights 1438, that is down 5 pounds from last week. Dressed weights came in at 885. That is 3 pounds lower than last week. Box beef cutouts today. Choice was 1158 higher, 391.15. Selects 203 higher, 366.29. Choice select spread widened back out to $24.86. Total load count today was 118. Over in the hog trade today, Iowa, Minnesota, and the Western Corn Belt both were up 91 today, 93.34. The national number 90 higher, 92.62. Pork cutouts, loins up 161, bellies up $1.60, hams up 3 cents, ribs were up 362, overall carcass value 37 higher, 99.12. Total load count today 264. At the terminals, barrels and gilts a little weaker, 68, sows 53 to 57, basically steady. Preliminary weights from last week, live weights 285, down 2 pounds from the week before, dressed 213, down 1 pound from the week before. 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
3: Day weather forecast calls for scattered showers and generally garden variety thunderstorms here this Tuesday. Slight chance of a severe storm or two with very gusty winds, possibly some large hail. That's especially true off the east. Temperatures today near 80, lows tonight, low to mid 50s. Mid and upper 80s Wednesday, sunny and dry conditions, upper 50s. Low to mid 90s for highs Thursday into Friday, sunny and dry, lows near 60. A few thunderstorms start to resurface over the course of the weekend. I'm meteorologist Mark Huer.
4: Stephanie is in Sacramento. Hi, Stephanie. How are you?
5: I'm good. How are you?
4: Better than I deserve. What's up?
5: Good. Well, I'm kind of in a dilemma. I'm currently on baby step 5, and I finally actually reached that 15% for my retirement.
4: Good.
5: But I'm going to be needing a new car in the next year or two. So I'm just wondering if you recommend backing off of investing to be able to save more in anticipation of a new car, or how should I navigate that?
4: Typically in a budget, if you're only putting 15% away and you have your emergency fund and you have zero other debt, you should have some margin saved for a car.
5: Yeah, I do. I have about $13,000 saved up right now.
4: Okay, and what's the car you're driving worth?
5: It's probably worth about $15,000, but it has 150,000 miles on it.
4: I know, but if you bought a car today, you could buy almost a $30,000 car.
5: Right, yeah.
4: What's wrong with that?
5: I worry because the last two cars I've had have essentially blown up, and I've been like forced to go into debt to be able to get a new vehicle. So I'm just, it just kind of worries me a little bit.
4: You're
5: I'm
4: worried
5: not
4: that a $30,000 car is going to blow up.
5: Well, no, not a $30,000 car.
4: Well, that's what we're talking about. That's what we're talking about, aren't we?
5: I guess so, yeah.
6: Okay. I think you have the trauma from the past vehicle stuck in your head, and a $30,000 car that you do a pre-purchase inspection on, and you buy a quality make, model, year,
4: yeah,
6: it's going to be just fine. So how much are you looking to spend?
5: Well, I mean, the new and used ones I'm looking at with, like, similar to my current vehicle are about that 40,000 range. So that's what my goal is. I'm trying to get to 40, and I'm just holding my breath.
4: What is your vehicle?
5: There. It's a 2019 Jeep Grand Cherokee.
4: Okay.
6: And what are you wanting?
4: A brand new Jeep, or almost brand new Jeep.
6: You want another Jeep?
5: Probably.
6: What were the ones that blew up on you?
5: I don't. Should I give that information over the radio?
6: Sure. Inquiring minds want to know.
4: Did they blow up or not? If they blew up, it's okay to say it.
5: I mean, my previous one before this was a different type of Jeep, and then before that was I can't even remember. But it was like a small little.
4: Okay.
5: Little
4: are you single?
5: Car, so. I am. I'm a single mom.
4: What is your household income?
5: I make about $6,000 a month.
4: Okay. How long have you been listening to us?
5: I actually, when I finished my school, I kind of did a deep dive to be able to pay off my student loans and debt by using your method.
4: Okay, so what do we say about cars, the maximum car you ought to purchase? Do you remember?
5: Yeah, I think is it like, I can't remember the ratio, but it's like a percentage of
4: your annual income. Half your annual income.
5: Right.
4: Which would not be 40.
5: Yeah.
4: It's too much.
5: Okay.
4: I wouldn't spend that much on a car in your situation. So okay. I'd go get a 30. And so two things I want you to come away with. And George said it, and I don't want you to miss it. Get a pre-purchase inspection. If you got a Christian Brothers Automotive in your area, go by and see them. They do a great job. If not, find a reputable, independent car mechanic and ask them what they'll do, what they'll charge you for a pre-purchase inspection. It might be $100. Take it by there. The second thing I'm going to tell you is to read about the particular type of car that that you're thinking of purchasing and what the reliability factor is. Because there's all kinds of gossip out there on cars. And it may or may not be accurate, but at least you want to read about it and try to figure it out.
6: You might learn that specific year, make
4: model. You could also ask that guy, that mechanic, you know, does this car have a good reputation? Okay?
5: Mm-hmm.
4: I'll give you an example. The car you're talking about does not have a good repair reputation.
5: Mm-hmm.
4: It's not got a good repair reputation. So you may want to look elsewhere. But you can look around, make sure. They may have fixed them. They may be better in recent years. But five years ago, I would have told you just don't buy that based on just what I've heard, okay? The one you're the one you're driving, okay?
6: And the last one you had blew up, so maybe it's time to switch. We switch makes and models from try somebody else.
4: Just check it out. That's the point. You don't do it based on a couple guys on a podcast, but I want you to check it out. I want you to read. If you can get a hold of something like Consumer Reports or anything on Kelly Blue Book is fine. There's lots of articles. Edmunds Car Guide's got really good articles on repair things and things that are going on. There was a few years ago. Oh, gosh, it's a long time ago now. It's a decades ago. But I remember Cadillac came out with a front-wheel drive, and they put an aluminum block engine in the thing. And you couldn't find any of them with an engine in them. They'd all blown.
6: Oh,
4: it was a piece of crap. And so anybody looked at that Cadillac, looked at it cross-eyed, that knew anything about cars, they said, don't buy that car. That's 20-year-old information, okay? It's not current information, or older even, probably 30. But anyway, point being, you can find out from a mechanic, from people that know cars, that model has issues, that type of car has issues. Don't go that way. And you can just research that and figure it out. And so I want you to do that, and then I want you to have the car checked out. And I think 30 grand is plenty to spend, so you've almost got enough now.
6: But please do not walk into the Jeep dealership, because they're going to steer you to the new cars and say, we can get your payment down to whatever you want it to be.
4: No,
6: you
4: got
6: to go to an independent dealer's where you're probably going to find the best price.
4: No payments.
6: And if you're not a millionaire, always buy used.
4: Yeah, no payments. No car payments. Did you hear me? No car payments, people. Car payments are the siren song of the middle class. If you want to be middle class or below the rest of your life, keep a stinking car payment.
7: Well, I was forced to buy a car. Well, I had to buy a car. That car's not safe. It needs an airbag.
4: And you're talking to a guy who, when I was growing up, the only airbag in the passenger seat was your mother-in-law.
6: Oh, okay?
4: So
6: sick burn.
4: There was no airbags. So come on, guys. We lived through all of that. So you can get a car that's safe and reliable that you pay cash for and no car payments. It's the largest thing that people buy that go down in value, and they all go down in value like a rock. That's where Chevy got that. All right, open phones at 888-825-5225. Steve is in Idaho. Hey, Steve, what's up?
8: Hey, how are you doing, Dave?
4: Better than I deserve. How can we help?
8: So I have a house that I'm in the market to sell. I'm up here in Bonners Ferry, for about $500,000, $550,000, and we want to move down to Coeur d'Alene, which is about an hour and a half south of here. And I have a daughter and granddaughter that live down there, so we thought we'd be closer to the granddaughter and help out. She's a single mom, help out with stuff. And when we put up ourselves, we just go down and buy something down there. But lately, I've been thinking maybe I should just rent rather than buy.
4: How old are you?
8: What do you think of that? I am 68.
4: Okay. Are you in good health?
8: Oh, yeah, pretty good.
4: Okay. So you probably make it to 88 or 90-something.
8: Yeah.
4: On average.
8: My dad made it to 98.
4: Okay.
8: So.
4: Well, somewhere in the 90s then. All right. So we got 20, 25 years. So the house that you're in that's 550.
8: Yeah.
4: How long you had it?
8: 10 years.
4: Okay. What'd you buy it for? So it doubled in 10 years.
8: 30. Yeah.
4: And guess what? 10 years before that, it was 100.
8: Yeah, probably.
4: Yeah. So you just lost $400,000 in this conversation while you were a renter.
8: Well, maybe, but
4: from 68 to 98.
8: Okay. Oh, okay. I've lost.
4: That's 30 freaking years. You lost 400 grand or 500 grand if you don't go buy a house.
8: I don't have to mow the lawn. I don't have to pay property taxes.
6: Pay a guy to mow the lawn.
8: Right now.
6: You're paying property taxes as a renter.
4: Well, for $400,000, $500,000, you can pay somebody to mow the lawn.
8: Yeah, I could do that. So you don't think that's a good idea?
4: I'm positive it's not a good idea.
6: What would a house over there cost?
8: I could buy this house is about 3,400 square feet. I could buy.
6: So you downsize and pay cash.
4: Yeah. If you pay cash for a house and you own it, your costs don't go up except the insurance and the taxes. If you're a renter, 100% of the rent goes up. Can you imagine how much your rent will go up in 25 years? You want to screw up your retirement budget? You want to mess up that golden rocking chair on the front porch? Yeah, be a renter. That'll screw it up. Don't do that, man.

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7: Today's question comes from Jill in Maryland. When you say invest in something you understand, do you mean the investment category, such as balanced growth and aggressive growth? Or are you referring to the mutual fund details themselves, such as admin fee, performance, what types of funds it contains, etc.? I want to invest for retirement, but currently my money is just sitting in a savings account because I don't know what questions to ask. So you say don't invest in anything you don't understand. So how do you understand it? I think part of that is knowing how the thing works, the mechanics of how a mutual fund works. A lot of us are putting money into this fund. It's across 90 to 200 plus companies. We're rooting for the growth and revenue in this company, and therefore the shares we bought grow.
0: Okay. Can you define a mutual fund? That's your start. Can you tell me how a mutual fund works in general? And then if you're going to buy a growth stock mutual fund, as an example, can you tell me what that is, what the difference in that and a growth in income are? Not a substantial difference. Growth is buying stocks. It's a growth stock mutual fund. So it's buying stocks that are growing.
7: Because every mutual fund has an objective. So the objective is growth.
0: And it's usually in the name.
7: So growth and income, a bond mutual fund.
0: Yeah, growth and income will have bond and large company stocks. And it's the calmer of the two. Okay, that's the first two things. So what is a mutual fund? How do they work? Basics, primitive, that like a seventh grader can understand it, okay? Most seventh graders. And then secondly, the type of mutual fund you're looking at. And then thirdly, understand the history of the particular fund and the market in general. Okay, so for instance, a lot of the mutual funds have really good, I was looking at one the other day with American Funds. Okay, so I'm not endorsing, I'm just saying they got a great brochure. So you could pull up the American Funds brochure on ICA, Investment Company of America, which is a growth and income. Okay, that thing's like 80-something years old. It's ancient. Been around forever.
7: So it's got a good track record.
0: Multi-billion dollar fund. And they've got a great brochure. So you could say, okay, what does this fund do? It's a growth in it. What does this fund do when the market's up? What does this fund do when the market's down? What does this fund do when there is a, when the president decides to bomb Iran? And you look back in history and it'll have different dates of things that happened and what that fund did and what the market did during those dates. The reason you want to get a little bit of a history lesson is that you're trying to be comfortable when things happen in the current or right over the edge of the future, that you don't get nervous and jump out. Okay, so if you've studied the roller coaster and the roller coaster is safe, because what goes down, what goes up will come down, what goes down will go up, and we can ride the roller coaster with safety, then it's just the thrill of the ride. But if we think the thing might come unjointed while we're on it and land on our head, then we're not going to feel good about that. But that's knowledge of that roller coaster. An example would be this, okay? If you drive down the street and you're looking at homes and the vibe in the air, the way the homes are kept up, the way cars are parked, the people walking around, you're looking at them, you don't feel comfortable. Well, you're looking at what's going on in the neighborhood, and you're making a decision. This isn't a neighborhood I should buy in. You're driving down a street. Everything's very calm. We don't even see any cars. All we see are 25-year-old oak trees. You know, well, this is an older neighborhood that's very settled. Feel comfortable with that. And you can look at the track record of that neighborhood and say, in the past 20 years, what has that done? And this other neighborhood might be trending the wrong way. And so same thing with mutual funds. You get comfortable with the track record, the history. And you've heard the disclaimer, past performance is not indicative of future returns. That is disclaimer bullcrap. Of course past performance is indicative of future returns. If you look at the past performance of Scottie Scheffler, who just won a golf tournament, it is indicative of whether he's going to win next week or not. You know? If you look at the past performance of Michael Jordan, you can tell he's going to win basketball, right? It is indicative. Of course it's indicative. You know, you look at the past performance of this neighborhood, it's indicative that houses are going to continue to go down. This place has turned into a ghetto. Of course it is. So ignore that. Look at the past performance. Get comfortable. This fund has outperformed the S&P 500 19 of the last 20 years. Okay. But you think it might do it again. This fund has never outperformed the S&P 500. You think it ever will?
7: Probably won't.
0: You think it ever will? I mean, this is pretty basic common sense stuff, right? So, A, what is a mutual fund? B, what's the category of mutual fund mean? What am I buying? And C, the track record of the fund and the market. If you understand those, you don't have to understand 12B1 fees. If you understand those, you don't have to look at expense ratios. That stuff doesn't kill you. What kills you is getting scared and jumping out.
7: Or investing in the wrong thing, which is a lot of where that advice comes from. If you can't explain it to me and you got all your money sitting in it, that's dangerous.
0: Which is exactly why the crypto bros are all mad at me. Because the crypto has only one reputation. None.
7: And they can't even agree on the definition of it and what it's doing.
0: What it is or what it is.
8: Well, it's blockchain. You just don't understand.
0: Yes, I do understand blockchain. I understand mining it. I understand the electrical costs. I understand all that. None of that matters. What matters is, what's the track record of this sucker? Scares me to death.
7: That's quite the roller coaster.
0: Way up. Way down. Way up. I mean, what's the track record of gambling with a slot machine? Lose all your money until just before you leave, and then you make your money back, so you stay another 4 hours and lose all your money again. That's the track record of a slot machine. So understand what the track record of this stuff is, okay? And then decide whether this is a stupid idea or a good long-term investment. And that's the route I would go. So, but this lady, Jill, George, she's in your, in my category. When you ask questions like this, the mutual fund details such as admin fee, performance, what types of funds it contains, et cetera, it'll be stocks it contains, you're probably nerding out a little much there.
7: Yeah.
0: I think she's probably has a natural tendency towards nerd. I don't want you to go so far into this that you get paralysis of the analysis and don't do anything. The number one key to investing is do some. Standing on the sidelines looking at it, do some. A guy asked me the other day, he said, you've had 8 best-selling books. How do you write? And I said, you start writing.
7: One day you'll finish.
0: How do you know if you're a writer? If you're writing. Write. We don't talk about it. No. How do you know if you're a good writer? You probably never will. I'm still not a good writer. I'm a good salesman. So none of these books are dadgum literary works of art. I can tell you that.
7: But it makes it very readable for people like me.
0: I know.
7: Stopped at fifth grade reading level.
0: That's what I am. I'm the guy that puts the cookies on the shelf for regular people, but where we all reach them. But that's it. I'm happy with that. But what makes you a writer? Write. What makes you an investor? Invest. What makes you a wise investor? Invest over time and make money.
7: And you can be a super nerd and be broke. So,
0: oh, all the time.
7: That exists. So you don't need to know about all the nitty-gritty. Now, we do that like our Investing Essentials event. We actually do walk through this. We have a chart and graph, and here's how to pick the mutual funds. So we get a little bit nerdy.
0: If you're having trouble sleeping, we are doing an event you can watch, and you'll go right to sleep. It's the super nerd event. It's called Investing Essentials. George loves it.
7: I have a good time. It wakes me up. It energizes me to choose mutual funds.
0: It's the type of event that I said that I got in business to not do, and now I'm doing it. So
7: sorry. Well, the people demanded it. They're like, Dave, go deeper.
0: It's Dave Ramsey's Investing Playbook. I'm going to show you what I do, all the nerd analysis I do on real estate. I'm going to show you all of it, and you're going to love it if you're a nerd, but if you're not, you're going to be going, I just cured my insomnia. There's a few tickets left, I think. It's a virtual event, so of course there's tickets left. There's room. Always room in that room. So
7: I like that.
0: Come on out, guys. It's going to be, what, September 1st and 2nd?
7: Yes. And again, it's virtual, so you can join us from anywhere. There's even a replay you can catch if you can't make it each night for
0: those
7: 2 hours.
0: We'll do our best to make the root canal not hurt.
7: Once you start going into formulas for, internal rates of return, that's like some Goodwill Hunting stuff, Dave, I got to admit.

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3: ABC News, I'm Michelle Franzen. In Pennsylvania, the alleged ringleader of a cocaine drug ring involving Penn State fraternity members and houses surrendered today. State Attorney General David Sunday says former student Agostino Abbiatello was arraigned and 13 others also charged.
4: The evidence showed that cocaine was primarily packaged at the fraternity houses and that packaging was done by fraternity brothers and oftentimes pledges.
3: Penn State officials say they're cooperating with the investigation. The battle over reopening the Strait of Hormuz heating up. President Trump claims the strait is now U.S. territory. Iran calls that claim delusional. Primary races taking place across 4 states today, including Florida. President Trump, who continues to criticize the use of mail-in ballots, cast his own ballot by mail. Bill Rasmussen, the co-founder of ESPN back in 1979, has died. ESPN historian Mike Soltis says the 93-year-old died at his Florida home. This is ABC News. In Massachusetts, defense attorneys now calling witnesses in the Lindsay Clancy trial. The mother on trial for killing her 3 young children. Her attorneys say Clancy suffered from postpartum psychosis and did not get the proper medical treatment or drugs.
5: Prosecutors appear to be kind of losing ground. Mm-hmm. We're hearing these text messages between Lindsay Clancy and her former mother-in-law where they're struggling with what to do about these medications, which Clancy's blaming for worsening her symptoms. Some of the messages, I'm not okay, I'm terrified of taking the meds tonight. I was never ever this depressed. It was brought on by the medication. And that's exactly the point that defense lawyers have been hammering at, and prosecutors, for whatever reason, are eliciting it with their questions.
3: ABC's Peter Haralambos. Another round of severe storms targeting parts of the Midwest, already dealing with floodwaters from a week of storms. Crews in Indiana still assessing the damage with floodwaters still receding. And extreme heat is the concern, with triple-digit temperatures keeping its grip over western states in the south. Michelle Franz and ABC News.
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11: Good afternoon, Scottsbluff, western Nebraska, and eastern Wyoming. Cloudy skies continue to come and go on this Tuesday afternoon, currently shifting to the east. Temps as of 3 o'clock kind of run the gamut. Mid-70s from Scottsbluff to Alliance, to the low 80s around Shattern and Gordon, and mid-80s near Sydney to Kimball. As we've got Pacific troughing still working its way through the high plain, some fairly strong mid-level jet stream winds will provide for added instability. Still have a little bit of deeper moisture over the panhandle. With daytime heating and some instability at the surface, scattered showers and thunderstorms should develop again into the evening, and we do run the risk for a few of those to become severe. Then, starting tomorrow, the severe risk will shift more to the east. Meanwhile, high pressure begins to amplify over the western Rockies and should last through the end of the work week. As the moisture drops off, the temperatures will start to warm up. Then we get to the weekend, that ridge will still be intact, but shallow monsoon moisture may try to bring back some showers and thunderstorms, especially Saturday night and Sunday.
12: 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From Morrill, a 2010 John Deere 9670 STS combine and an 893 John Deere cornhead. 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
11: Skies will have some sunshine yet the rest of today, but it will turn cloudy towards evening. That will lead to some evening showers and storms. Some could potentially be strong to even severe. Clearing late tonight with lows middle and upper 50s. Highs will be in the mid-80s for Wednesday. Daytime sun with drying conditions. Winds northwest shifting southeast Wednesday night. Low 60s under clear skies. Thursday and Friday will warm up again. Highs towards the lower and mid-90s with sunny skies and lows overnight low 60s. Meteorologist Don Watzel, KNEB.
13: There are some showers and some thunderstorms developing areas of southeast Wyoming, east and west of Waitland in Wyoming, and some thundershower development in parts of the north-northwest Nebraska panhandle around Harrison and vicinity. Temperature ratings right now across the region at the Legacy Co-op locations currently. It's 81 at Main Street Market at Kimball, 88 at Main Street Market Scottsbluff, 89 at Main Street Market at Tornington, 78 at Alliance, 84 at Bridgeport, 81 at Dalton. 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Click weather and weather in your neighborhood. Shadron, 83 now, in Sydney, 81. North Platte, 83. Lexington, 84. It's sunny at McCook, 92. Sunny at Ogallala, 84. Valentine, partly sunny in 83. In Thedford, light rain reported, 74. Grand Island, 85. Kearney, sunny in 85. Lincoln, sunny, 83. It's sunny at Omaha, 85. At the airport at Scottsbluff now, it's 81. 40% humidity. Winds are light. Barometric pressure at Scottsbluff falling now at 3008, and currently at KNEB, we have a temperature reading at 85 degrees.
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13: 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We get that report from News Director Scott Miller.
18: Thank you, Steve. Good afternoon, everyone. A $500,000 bond has been set for a Scottsbluff man for allegedly defrauding a local couple out of more than $100,000. 66-year-old Raymond Santiago was already facing charges from a December arrest, accused of bilking a local businesswoman out of $40,000. A new investigation started in June after a new couple came forward saying they were out six figures after Santiago promised he could double or triple their investment, as well as helping with their immigration status. A new arrest warrant was issued for Santiago, who had fled to New Jersey as he awaited trial on the first charge, and he was extradited back to Nebraska. Santiago was arraigned on the fresh 2A felony charge of theft by deception more than $5,000 on Monday in Scottsbluff County Court. The former CEO of Warren Memorial Hospital in Friend, Nebraska, has resigned amid allegations of financial abuse. State Auditor Mike Foley says the administrator racked up more than $38,000 in improper credit card charges, including golf outings in seven states, luxury hotel bills, and purchases at retailers such as Sam's Club and Dollar General. The administrator stepped down after a draft audit letter went to the hospital board. Foley says the ex-CEO also misled auditors about a second credit card. He's now attempting to repay the hospital, but Foley says the transactions speak for themselves, calling it especially damaging for a rural hospital already on shaky financial ground. The case has been referred to state law enforcement. Gearing residents wanting to keep abreast of the work of their community leaders will need to pay closer attention to the city's online website. Last week, the City Council approved a resolution for the council and other public bodies to post notices of regular meetings on their website instead of having to publish in a local newspaper. Clerk Kathy Welfel told the council the modification was based on an update to the Open Meetings Act approved by the legislature, with other changes as well.
19: The law states we have to, every 3 months, put it in paper. So instead of every month like we've been doing, we only have to do that every 3 months, which is great. There's specific language that legal provided to us that has to be in the notice, so we're making all of our public bodies aware of that. And I created a notice for everybody so they could all follow along and make sure that their public body, because we have a lot more than most people probably realize. We have civil service, we have the Optax Committee, we have the library board, we have parks board, and it goes on and on.
18: Welfel said the change regarding the regular meeting notices will allow the city to save a little bit of money. Notices for public hearings and special meetings will still be required to be publicized in the local paper as they have been in the past. U.S. Agriculture Secretary Brooke Rollins is heading back to Nebraska, set to speak at the State Fair's Federal Issues Forum August 31st. She'll be joined by Senators Pete Ricketts and Deb Fischer, who organized the event annually to discuss federal issues affecting the state. Ricketts, who is hosting the forum through his Senate office, says this year's theme ties into the nation's 250th anniversary, calling it a chance to honor the country's past while looking ahead. Rollins has visited Nebraska several times as Ag Secretary, including a trip this spring to view wildfire damage in the western part of the state. The Nebraska Corn Board has a new voice from the Panhandle to represent farmers statewide. Austin Kniss, a fourth-generation farmer from Minotaure, has been elected as the board's at-large director effective July 1st. Kniss grows corn, sugar beets, dry edible beans, and irrigated wheat, and currently serves as treasurer of the Corn Grower Association's Panhandle chapter. He says he joined the board to tackle challenges facing farmers today, from economic pressures to regulations. He replaces Jay Reiners of Juniata. Local businesses aren't just cheering on the Monument Marathon this year. They're competing to give back through it. The race's corporate challenge lets companies rally employees to run or volunteer, with winning businesses in three size categories earning a $500 donation for the nonprofit of their choice. Race coordinator Jennifer Rising said the challenge has already helped support organizations across the region.
20: Panhandle Humane Society was one. Festival of Hope was one. Yeah, so it really is. It's paying it forward. And we need those runner numbers so that we can really get those tourism grant funds so that we can continue to bring more runners in. And of course, we need those volunteer numbers so that we can support those runners when they're here.
18: Organizers say growing the corporate challenge means more community involvement and more nonprofits benefiting as the Platte Valley Company's Monument Marathon approaches its September 26th race day. And United Way of Western Nebraska and Food Bank of the Heartland have teamed up to expand mobile food pantries in their service areas. The first drive-through pantry in Scottsbluff County will be Wednesday at 4 p.m. at the Guadalupe Center on East 9th Street in Scottsbluff. The event opened to the public and provides free food for families in need, with one distribution of fresh and shelf-stable items per household. A brief intake form will be needed to be completed for each household receiving food. And for those unable to attend, a proxy form available at the United Way office on Broadway in Scottsbluff will allow a family member or a friend to pick up food on your behalf. Proxy forms are also available by email when you call the United Way office at 308-635-2522. Drivers are asked to begin lining up on the northeast corner of East 9th Street and 11th Avenue to ensure safe and efficient access. Don't miss our nightly KNEB.TV newscast featuring the latest news, weather, sports, and ag information presented by Platte Valley Companies. 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

0: To hear more, visit dan.democrat. 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
2: It takes all kinds. This is The Good Life. I'm Lacey Shippey. I spent a night away from home this weekend. To celebrate 10 years married, my husband and I took ourselves to the big city for a night out, and we stayed downtown and came home the next day. It was a grand time, and we got ourselves gussied up to head to a show that was incredible and enjoyed an excursion away from home. Throughout the evening, we also did our fair share of people watching, a sport I haven't participated in for quite some time, as small town living means that you see the same 15 people each time you go out, and the looks of them never change. So we watched as folks passed by, and as my parents used to say, they came out of the woodwork. And we observed how differently we all consider a night out to look. There were people dressed to the nines, and then there were those who may have simply rolled right out of bed and shuffled to town in their slippers. Nevertheless, it takes all kinds of kinds, and we simply just enjoyed each other's company while we encountered a world of folks outside of our usual circle. The evening was buzzing and traffic was constant. The next morning simply seemed to add more folks onto the streets, and driving around town was a task I was glad my husband took upon himself. I may have grown up in that kind of hustle and bustle, but I have gladly taken a preference for the long straight roads in the country. We took care of our errands and headed home, glad for the bit of excitement, but ready to see our kids again. That night, in the comfort of my office, I took to sewing after the kids were all asleep. A thunderstorm rumbled by to the south, but once it rolled east, the night was quiet. There were no lights, no traffic, no thumping music of a distant downtown bar, not even the whisper of another person. It was me, listening to the deafness of the silence until I was possibly the only person awake for several miles, and the night was so still that the crickets didn't even bother to break it. What different lives we live, all of us. It's no wonder we can't get along half the time when some of us are living in a metropolis that never sleeps, and time away is often somewhere quiet. Some of us prefer to not see another person outside of our home for days at a time, but we enjoy a night out on the town once in a while. And there are those in between who never experience the fullness of either one of those. It reminds me of the children's book about the country mouse and the city mouse. And it makes me appreciate that, once again, it takes all kinds of cans. I'm Lacey Shippey with The Good Life. If you have thoughts to share or a story to tell about The Good Life, send them to lshippey@ruralradio.com. 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
4: Good afternoon, this is John Clagar with Linsco Private Ledger. A member of FINRA and SIPC bring you the daily stock market report. The market tracked lower today as pressure continued on tech firms and also rising oil prices. For the day, the Dow Jones Industrial Average is off 116 to 53,343, while the NASDAQ was down 355 to 26,829. And the S&P 500 is off 53 to 76.91. The five most active issues today were Nokia, $10.40, off 40 cents. Intel, $96.70, down 6.5. UiPath, $15.60, off 40 cents. Nvidia, 219.75, down 5.25. And NU Holdings, $14.36, off 38 cents. In a look at the U.S. bond market, the 10-year bond was up slightly, dropping the yield to 4.70%. This has been John Clagar with LPL Financial Services, a member of the Securities Investors Protection Corporation, located at 1930 East 20th Place in Scottsbluff, bringing you this market report. Have a good evening.
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7: Time to check sports this afternoon on the Rural Radio Network. I'm Chris Cottrell. Get a preseason look at the Cougar volleyball team tomorrow night. WNCC holding their alumni match at Cougar Palace. First serve at 6 o'clock. Following that exhibition, the Cougars leaving Thursday ahead of the Reaver Invite in Council Bluffs, Iowa. This weekend, they'll play Friday against Dodge City and also Iowa Western. And then Saturday matches, they'll take on College of Southern Idaho and Miami-Dade. The WNCC soccer team set to open their campaigns at home Friday against Northwest College. For Trayton Harmon yesterday, he was up at Hemmingford checking in on Bobcat volleyball and football. For volleyball head coach Natalie Wood, she's hoping they leave less games out on the floor this season.
8: We felt like we left a lot of games out there last year, a lot of points that should have been ours, a lot of games that we should have finished. So I think that's our focus this year. They play really aggressive. They play high risk, high reward volleyball, and they play fast. And we really want to be competitive this year and get some of those games back that we lost last year.
7: Hemmingford opening their volleyball schedule, hosting Gordon Rushville and Kimball in a try next Thursday. For Hemmingford football, they reached the state quarterfinals last year, losing in that round to Crofton. This year, head coach Josh Dean says the program's success and culture has definitely brought their numbers up.
9: Optimistically, I am very proud of our guys for being present. We started the year, I think, with around 16 guys with a couple maybes. And I think kids in the school and around the community realized hey, these guys are fun to be around and they're going to make me a better person. And so now we're up in numbers wise to 22 guys. So I'm very proud of the kids' ability to show like, hey, this is a good thing. And being a part of this program is going to make you a better person. And if you're a good person, you're going to have a positive impact on our program too.
7: The Hemmingford football team set to open next Thursday on the road at Baird. For those Baird Tigers, they've got a week zero game this Friday on the road at Sand Hills Valley. For local cross country here in town, we heard from Scottsbluff coach Mary Sanchez earlier today on the overall status of both the girls and boys teams for the Bearcats. Plus, we got the rundown on the girls team at Gehring from coach Rick Marez. Now for the boys over at Gehring.
10: Same as always, we want to be one of the top teams in the area. Looking at a state qualifying group, it's going to be a little bit more difficult because we're young. We don't have the same experience that we've had over the years, but I think we have some surprises. We have new guys like Trey coming out, look good in the last couple of days. Of course, we have Jackson and Brendan coming back in leadership through Ben Moravec, Ayler Bell. So we have some leadership coming back that know they know the program, they know the standards, they know the expectations.
7: Gehring Cross Country will open next Thursday at the Panhandle Cross Country Classic. Scottsbluff will have split squads running at either North Platte or at the Classic at Riverview that day. College football, Chadron State ranked 21st in the preseason D2 football poll. The Eagles will open at Northern State in Aberdeen, South Dakota next Thursday night before they host UNK in their home opener on Thursday, September 3rd. Now, major college football, some news out of Lincoln. Lincoln, that Penn State transfer running back Tyke Hayes, well, we really never knew you. Hayes has been dismissed from the Husker football program. We heard that from Sean Callahan earlier on those reports today. The AP preseason poll announced yesterday, and the Big Ten has plenty of ranked teams, including number one and number two in the country to start the year with Ohio State, followed by Oregon, Georgia, Notre Dame, and Texas. The other top five teams, Indiana, Michigan, Washington, Penn State, and Iowa, also ranked teams to start the year coming out of the Big Ten. Well, if you're the Denver Broncos, the main thing to look for in these preseason games is simply health. Nothing of note as far as major injuries coming out of that win over the Falcons last Friday. Head coach Sean Payton had some general thoughts after the win.
11: Good first start. You know, there's a lot of things that we come into a game like this. We were a little thin with the numbers on the offensive line, so those guys were going to have to play longer. They did a good job with that. Thought we won the line of scrimmage. Guys played hard.
7: Denver will host Green Bay Friday night. Bo Nix expected to play in that one. Rockies and Dodgers, game two of that series tonight at Coors Field. L.A. winning last night 11-5. We've got the broadcast tonight on KOLT 690 and 101.7 starting at 6 for the pregame show. First pitch at 6:40. That's the latest here at the Sports Desk on the Rural Radio Network. I'm Chris Cottrell.
12: Good afternoon, Scottsbluff, western Nebraska, and eastern Wyoming. Cloudy skies continue to come and go on this Tuesday afternoon, currently shifting to the east. Temps as of 3 o'clock kind of running the gamut. Mid-70s from Scottsbluff to Alliance to the low 80s around Chadron and Gordon and mid-80s near Sydney to Kimball. As we've got Pacific troughing still working its way through the high plain, some fairly strong mid-level jet stream winds will provide for added instability. Still have a little bit of deeper moisture over the panhandle. With daytime heating and some instability at the surface, scattered showers and thunderstorms should develop again into the evening, and we do run the risk for a few of those to become severe. Then, starting tomorrow, the severe risk will shift more to the east. Meanwhile, high pressure begins to amplify over the western Rockies and should last through the end of the work week. As the moisture drops off, the temperatures will start to warm up. Then we get to the weekend. That ridge will still be intact, but shallow monsoon moisture may try to bring back some showers and thunderstorms, especially Saturday night and Sunday.
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12: Skies will have some sunshine yet the rest of today, but it will turn cloudy towards evening. That will lead to some evening showers and storms. Some could potentially be strong to even severe. Clearing late tonight with lows middle and upper 50s. Highs will be in the mid-80s for Wednesday. Daytime sun with drying conditions. Winds northwest shifting southeast Wednesday night. Low 60s under clear skies. Thursday and Friday will warm up again. Highs towards the lower and mid-90s with sunny skies and lows overnight low 60s. Meteorologist Don Watzel, KNEB.
14: Thunderstorms around the area right now, and there are thunderstorms more notably in the North Panhandle, areas of Sioux and Dawes County. More heavier thunderstorm activity maybe, according to radar, in an area south-southeast of Waitland in Platte County. Other thunderstorms developing south of Torrington in parts of Goshen County right now. There are some developing showers and thunderstorms around some areas. Temperature readings at the Legacy Co-op locations right now. Those temperatures currently at Main Street Market at Scotts Bluff at 84 degrees. 81 at Main Street Market at Torrington, 83 at Bridgeport, 81 at Dalton, 78 at Alliance, and 82 at Main Street Market at Kimball. And at KNEB, currently at Scotts Bluff under cloudy conditions, breeze is light, and the temperature reading at KNEB currently at 86 degrees.
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1: Thank you, Steve. Good afternoon, everyone. The former CEO of Warren Memorial Hospital in Friend, Nebraska, has resigned amid allegations of financial abuse. State Auditor Mike Foley says the administrator racked up more than $38,000 in improper credit card charges, including golf outings in seven states, luxury hotel bills, and purchases at retailers such as Sam's Club and Dollar General. The administrator stepped down after a draft audit letter went to the hospital board. Foley says the ex-CEO also misled auditors about a second credit card. He's now attempting to repay the hospital, but Foley says the transactions speak for themselves, calling it especially damaging for a rural hospital already on shaky financial ground. The case has been referred to state law enforcement. A $500,000 bond has been set for a Scottsbluff man for allegedly defrauding a local couple out of $107,000. KNEB's Dave Strang has the details.
2: 66-year-old Raymond Santiago was already facing charges from his December arrest, accused of bilking a local businesswoman out of $40,000. A new investigation began in June after a new couple came forward saying they were out six figures after Santiago promised he could double or triple their investment. He also said he could help with their immigration status. A new arrest warrant was issued for Santiago, who had fled to New Jersey as he awaits trial on the first charge and was extradited back to Nebraska this week. Raymond Santiago was arraigned on a fresh 2A felony charge of theft by deception more than $5,000 yesterday in Scottsbluff County Court. For KNEB News, I'm Dave Strang.
1: Garing residents wanting to stay on top of the work their community leaders are doing will need to pay closer attention to the city's online presence. Last week, the City Council approved a resolution for the council to post notices of regular meetings on their website instead of having to publish in a local newspaper. City Clerk Kathy Welfel told the council the modification was based on an update on the Open Meetings Act approved by the legislature.
3: Basically, they're giving us the okay now to monthly post meeting notices on the website, which is great, save a little bit of money. However, legal has advised we need to still make sure we're following all state laws on public hearings, which we will. Those have to be publicized in the newspaper. And then we will also publicize in the newspaper all special meetings. And of course, standing committees just come up when they come up, so they will have to be in the newspaper as well.
1: The changes to the OMA do require public bodies to publish a regular meeting notice in the local paper once every 3 months. Welfel said the change regarding regular meeting notices also applies to other public bodies, including standing city committees and boards. U.S. Agriculture Secretary Brooke Rollins is scheduled to return to Nebraska later this month. Rollins will speak August 31st at the Nebraska State Fair as part of a federal issues forum hosted by Senator Pete Ricketts. Ricketts and Senator Deb Fischer are also scheduled to speak, with the forum focusing on federal issues affecting the state. The event has become an annual stop at the state fair. Rollins has made several stops in Nebraska since taking over at the USDA, including a trip this past spring to see wildfire damage in western Nebraska. The forum is being organized through the Ricketts Senate office and is separate from his campaign activities, which includes a scheduled debate the following day. The Nebraska Corn Board has a new voice from the Panhandle to represent farmers statewide. Austin Kniss, a fourth-generation farmer from Minotaur, has been elected as the board's at-large director effective July 1st. Kniss grows corn, sugar beets, dry edible beans, and irrigated wheat, and currently serves as treasurer of the Corn Grower Association's Panhandle chapter. He says he joined the board to tackle challenges facing farmers today, from economic pressures to regulations. He replaces Jay Reiners of Juniata. The Monument Marathon's corporate challenge is getting a makeover this year. Race coordinator Jennifer Reisig says the event, once tied to a company relay, has been reworked to a standalone competition for local businesses. Companies now grouped into three categories, small, medium, and large, based on employee count, and they compete by getting workers to run and or volunteer at the race. Employees doing both count twice toward their company's total.
4: So really, that's all there is to it. And then after the race, someone from the business sends a report. Here's who ran. Here's who volunteered. Here's how many employees we have. And then we'll figure out who the small, the medium, and the large businesses are that won. And then at our celebration in late October, we will announce those three winners and their nonprofit beneficiaries.
1: Organizers say growing the corporate challenge means more community involvement and more nonprofits benefiting as the Platte Valley Company's Monument Marathon race day approaches September 26th. And United Way of Western Nebraska and Food Bank of the Heartland have teamed up to expand mobile food pantries in their service areas. The first drive-through pantry in Scottsbluff County will be Wednesday at 4 p.m. at the Guadalupe Center on East 9th Street in Scottsbluff. The event opened to the public and provides free food for families in need with one distribution of fresh and shelf-stable items per household. A brief intake form will be needed to be completed for each household receiving food. And for those unable to attend, a proxy form available at the United Way office on Broadway in Scottsbluff will allow a family member or a friend to pick up food on your behalf. Proxy forms are also available by email when you call the United Way office at 308-635-2522. Drivers are asked to begin lining up on the northeast corner of East 9th Street and 11th Avenue to ensure safe and efficient access. Make sure you download the KNEB Storm Center weather app presented by Viero Wireless. It will give you detailed hourly forecasts, up to 15-day outlooks, live radar, app-exclusive video, and more when you get it from the Google Play or Apple Store. From the Rural Radio Newsroom, I'm Scott Miller.

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11: Taylor is not great at making decisions.
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13: Good afternoon, and thanks for tuning in to the Channel Final Bell. I'm Lacey Shippey for the Rural Radio Network. And with a quick look at how our grains closed out the day, September corn down 1¾ at $4.63¼. September beans down a quarter at $12.75. Chicago wheat down 10¼ at $6.64½. September Casey wheat down 15 at $7.43¾. Joining me for today's Final Bell is bar chart senior analyst Darren Newsome. And Darren, when we started the week here, started the morning on a Tuesday, the futures certainly showed some strength here today. But as we worked through the afternoon, we saw some pressure creep in here. We settled mostly lower in these grain contracts. Tell me what you're watching as the main factors for this trade here today.
14: Yeah, there's a couple things, Lacey. You know, corn, the last few days, the corn market the last few days, you know, Friday it followed wheat higher, and then coming out of the weekend on Monday, it was happy to follow soybeans higher. There really hasn't been a reason for the corn market itself to rally, yet we saw the December contract hit a new four-week high. It's kind of a technical indicator, a momentum indicator here early on Tuesday, and then it just seemed to run out of buy orders. So, you know, I'm not reading much into the fact that it did slip back into the red. There could have been some, possibly some commercial selling as the December contract crossed the 490 mark. There was probably some orders waiting around that big round number. So, you know, I just don't see a lot to get excited about. You know, looking at the fundamentals of the market, you know, the commercial side does realize there's going to be plenty of corn right when harvest is done. So, you know, when harvest really gets rolling, we're not going to be tight on supplies in relation to demand, but it's later on. And this is what kind of fits in with some of what I'm hearing, not from the crop tour, those I care less about, but from individuals who actually know what they're looking at. Got in touch with me today, and one of them from Central Illinois said, you know, the crop just isn't there. Yet from Central Nebraska, I hear just the opposite. It's going to be a huge crop. So, you know, it comes and goes. And I think that's what the market's showing us as well here on Tuesday.
13: And when we take a look at the wheat futures, they were sharply lower here today. Tell me what you're looking at for wheat.
14: Yeah, what I saw in the wheat market today is, you know, it's been rallying. We've seen these headlines out of the Black Sea region for 4.5 years now, so there really isn't anything new. I know there's escalation, but every once in a while it seems to catch fire and it seems to bring some buying into the wheat subsection. We've seen it predominantly in soft red winter, even in the hard red winter, as these contracts have added a great deal over this positioning week from Tuesday to Tuesday. So we saw it early again. You know, we saw a strong rally on Monday, a little bit of early buying, and then it just seemed like the buy orders just kind of ran out. Again, not unusual on the last day of the positioning week, and the market hit a bit of a vacuum where there wasn't any more orders to provide support, and so it starts falling down, looking for the next level where orders might be.
13: So, is it fair to say that the move down in corn and wheat today was a technical move?
14: I think it could be. Yeah, I think for right now, if there was some commercial selling to it, I mean, there might have been a little bit of commercial selling. You know, we might have seen some hedge pressure, particularly in the corn market, with some new crop getting priced again as it crossed over the 490 mark. And wheat, I think the commercials are going to be willing to jump on this market anytime they get the opportunity. But yes, by and large, it does look like more of a, you know, markets are overbought. This could bring in, you know, that's a technical factor. It could bring in some selling. And I think that's most of what we saw on Tuesday.
13: And for soybeans today, we tried to hold some marginal gains in soybeans towards the close, but the September bean contract ending in the red there, and just very marginal gains after seeing some pretty good moves to the upside early this morning. What came in here to soybeans to bring us lower here today?
14: Yeah, I think it's the same sort of thing. You know, it was such a big rally on Monday that, you know, you have to continue to feed these markets to provide them support. And, you know, the reality is the U.S. isn't going to run out of soybeans in 2026. So when the November contract pushes up like it did, you know, with all the rains that continue to fall across the U.S. plains and Midwest here in August, supposedly the month the soybean crop is made, you know, the crop really isn't in that much danger at this point. There isn't that much question about production at this point. So, you know, once it runs out of that gas, once it runs out of those buy orders, it just tends to fall back a little bit. So, again, it wasn't anything dramatic on a Tuesday. We'll see what the headlines are. We'll see, you know, if more sales are made or announced early Wednesday morning. To me, it just looks like, again, similar to corn and soybeans, it just ran out of buy orders at this point.
13: And despite whether a person puts any confidence into the crop tour numbers and their accuracy, we can't ignore that they do influence the trade here. So what are you anticipating in light of those numbers coming out throughout the week?
14: Yeah, I'm glad you mentioned that, Lacey, because I, as you know, I certainly don't follow these, never have followed these crop tours, and I've never given them much credit, and I'm probably not going to change. But with the dominance of algorithms trading these markets, they look for numbers, they look for statistics. And, you know, so even when we're talking about technical patterns, we can't really use technical patterns. We just have to use those technical statistics like volatility and momentum and these sorts of things. And on the fundamental side, you know, everything seems to be geared towards, what's the yield going to be, this, that, and everything else. Really numbers that are actually irrelevant in the grand scheme of things, but they can be fed into the computer. So I think it's going to be what I'm hearing from basically across the country. There's going to be areas where the crop doesn't look good, and there's going to be areas where the crop looks fine. And again, this confirms what we've seen for quite some time, for months on end, in the Dece March corn spread and in the Nov Jan spread as well, and on the soybean side. So again, I think the crop is average to good size. And the question then becomes, you know, what is demand going to be further in the 2026-27 marketing year?
13: And that leads me into my next question, but we'll save that for segment two. You're listening to the Channel Final Bell here on the Rural Radio Network.
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13: Welcome back to the Channel Final Bell. I'm Lacey Shippey for the Rural Radio Network, talking with Bar Chart Senior Analyst Darren Newsom. And Darren, we left off. You mentioned the demand side of this picture for grains here. I want to dive into that because the supply side looks like such a big question mark right now, hearing different yield ideas and all of the logistical issues around the globe. But let's focus on demand here, and maybe we'll start with soybeans being the outlier here today, trying to hold some support with sales to China picking back up. We've got lower domestic crush on that report yesterday. So what's your take on the current and the long-term demand for soybeans?
14: Yeah, it's interesting, you know, because at this point in the year, we're coming to the end of one marketing year and looking ahead into the other. And what we know about demand for the next marketing year is zero. We don't know anything about what's going to happen. Yes, we're seeing some new crop, some 2026-27 soybean export sales being made, but they're a long way from being shipped. And so anything can happen. Those can be canceled and so on. Also, you know, it doesn't indicate that there is this dramatic change in the trade war that's been going on since 2018, but rather the world's largest buyer, China, has, you know, long been known for, you know, being able to read markets relatively well. That's why they've been around so long. And when you lose a dollar, when the U.S. market fell about a dollar here over the last month or so, it was an opportunity to get some secondary supplies in place while they wait to see what happens with their main supplier, which is Brazil. All of this talk about potential weather problems, this, that, and everything else, what we're seeing going on in the coffee market, which is a different growing region of Brazil. So China uses it to get some secondary supplies in place from the United States, which may or may not be shipped at some point. So we don't know anything about long-term demand. And what we can see on short-term demand is 2025-26 gets ready to come to an end. Exports are down year to year. Crush is up, but not up enough to cover what's been lost on exports. So the question is, how strong can crush demand stay in the next marketing year? And what is Brazil's crop size going to be for exports?
13: And as we look forward to that domestic crush demand here, what's your outlook on that?
14: From what I'm hearing, this big uptick that we've seen in domestic crush has been building for the last couple of years. And can it maintain this pace? You know, if we look back and, you know, hindsight is 2020, you know, all of the crush plants that were being built and all this should have been a warning to us that the U.S. was going to do something to create a drawdown in available diesel or distillate supplies, diesel fuel or distillate supplies. So, you know, again, looking back, it's clear. So now looking ahead, I don't see the situation with, you know, global energies, with domestic crude oil or diesel getting any better anytime soon. So I think this is going to keep demand strong for domestic crush. I don't know that we're going to be exporting all that much, but it certainly looks like we're going to be using it domestically until something changes geopolitically that starts to calm the energy sector down a bit.
13: And when we consider that geopolitical turmoil affecting this mass amount of wheat over in the Black Sea region, if this conflict continues this way, how do you see that impacting our global wheat demand down the road?
14: This has been a big debate over the last 4.5 years, and that, you know, it was going to bring so much demand to the U.S. Well, it just simply hasn't done it. The global supply and demand deck got reshuffled and dealt out again, and the U.S. was basically left out of the equation. So it could still happen, you know, but again, it should come down to weather, if there's weather problems. So let's say that, you know, let's say the Black Sea region, Russia, Ukraine have some weather issues where production just isn't there. And then you throw all of the troubles of shipping and getting things moved on top of it. Maybe it's a bright spot. Maybe it could be viewed as a little bit more bullish for the U.S. wheat industry. But, you know, we've seen the argument that the wheat is going to get bullish for so long now. And as we look at spreads, as we look at basis, you know, the market is neutral at best. Even longer term. So I think it's going to take more. It's going to take something else to really change the supply and demand dynamics of the wheat subsector.
13: And quickly looking at corn, we've got the same kind of outlook for corn in terms of that region particularly. And with the severe drought in Europe, do you see that having heavy influence on our corn demand?
14: It can have some influence because, you know, I always go back to the fact, you know, the U.S. is the largest producer, exporter, and user of corn in the world. And so generally, it's what happens in the U.S. And if we look at demand for the United States, we know that, you know, ethanol demand is going to be a constant. Feed demand is going to be down because the cattle herd just isn't there. So exports is kind of the wild card. And we saw early this marketing year, we saw strong exports, and then it's been dying down ever since. So, you know, we're not seeing a lot of new crop sales being put on the books, but there's some. So I think that will be the key.
13: Well, thank you, Darren. That again is Bar Chart Senior Analyst Darren Newsome on the Channel Final Bell, brought to you by Channel Seed and your local Channel Seed Pro. I'm Lacey Shippey. 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
18: ABC News, I'm Michelle Franzen. Pennsylvania's Attorney General announced Agostino Abbiatello, the alleged leader of the cocaine trafficking ring involving Penn State University students and frat houses, surrendered today. ABC's Matt Rivers has details.
19: Officials say the group brought in kilos of cocaine at a time in 2023 and 2024, making trips to Philadelphia and New York City to refill their supplies. Former students Agostino Abbiatello, Thomas Robinson, and three others facing federal corrupt organizations and conspiracy charges, among others. Eight others facing misdemeanor charges. The parent of one student charged for allegedly interfering with the investigation.
18: Penn State University officials say the school is cooperating with law enforcement. Voters across four states casting ballots today ahead of the midterm elections. In Florida, recent Republican-led redistricting maps are in effect. The races could determine control in the House and Senate. On Wall Street, uncertainty over the war in Iran pushing oil prices up and stocks lower. This is ABC News. For more than a week, Israeli settlers have moved in on multiple homes in the occupied West Bank with reports of loitering and threatening families. One of those targeted homes belongs to a Palestinian American where his brother lives. ABC's Tom Sufi Burridge has more.
20: Louis Reedy, who is a Palestinian American from Ohio, has now returned to his house in that village, which was one of the homes under siege. His brother was among those trapped inside. And in that symbolic move, raising the American flag on his property, saying he hopes it would send a signal to U.S. officials, because he fears that if and when those Israeli troops move out of the village of Kusra, the settlers could return en masse again.
18: In Oakland, California, the latest trial against Meta underway, the parent company of Instagram and Facebook, facing a lawsuit by nearly 30 state attorneys general, alleging the platforms have a negative impact on young users' mental health. Meta denies the allegations. And in court filings, Meta estimates it could be forced to pay damages up to $1.4 trillion. Michelle Franzen, ABC News.
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24: Skies will have some sunshine yet the rest of today, but it will turn cloudy towards evening. That will lead to some evening showers and storms. Some could potentially be strong to even severe. Clearing late tonight with lows middle and upper 50s. Highs will be in the mid-80s for Wednesday. Daytime sun with drying conditions. Winds northwest shifting southeast Wednesday night. Low 60s under clear skies. Thursday and Friday will warm up again. Highs towards the lower and mid-90s with sunny skies and lows overnight, low 60s. Meteorologist Don Watzel, KNEB.
25: 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Thursday's game is set for 7.05 p.m. Central and will be televised on the Big Ten Network. 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Kyle, do you know who's calling that?
26: That would be CSD Christopher Sullivan Diaz on the play-by-play.
25: Thank you. Number one, Nebraska opened the 2026 season with its annual red-white scrimmage in front of a crowd of 10,753 fans in Pinnacle Bank Arena on Sunday afternoon. The red team defeated the white team 3-1, though the Huskers mixed their teams and lineups around for each set. Finally, former Nebraska women's basketball player and assistant coach Amy Stevens was added to the Husker Flag football staff as the director of operations, the team announced Tuesday. 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
28: Infield to the right as well. Heron to the wine, her one ball pitch. Ava swings and drives this one to center. Johnson going back. It's good. It's good. Huskers win. Huskers win. Huskers win. Huskers win. 5-3 on the Cusack two-run home run.
0: 5:58 to go in the first half of play as Jamarcus Lawrence trots it into the front court, picked up by Cooper Campbell. Bounce pass, left corner, three ball. Sanford got another one! Five of them! Sanford exhorting the crowd, and they oblige, and the Huskers are up 11.
1: Keelan Smith, the motion man from left to right. Snap, quick screen near left, leaping catch from Hunter. Leaks throw, breaks an ankle tackle. There he goes, Hunter, 40, 35, 30. Hunter, all the way. That just might be your dagger.
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2: And welcome in, everybody. Full 2 hours headed your way. Lots to get to here over the next couple of hours. But in case you missed it, if you have not been on social media today, told you last night we'd have a big announcement today, and we are ready to name the guy that's going to be in the booth with Kyle this fall, taking the place of Damon Benning, who we basically just have had to shove out of the studio so we could do a radio show.
26: Well, the reports of last night, we talked about cloning myself to try and do the games with me, and then having a second clone do sidelines, effectively ending your employment here with Playfly. Yes. But that got turned down. So we went out there quickly, did a quick turnaround, and we were able to end our search on a guy that loves this place through and through, is a former Husker, of course, which is a big prerequisite to being in the Husker radio booth, and somebody who is known locally in the media, and that is Jay Moore. Yes. Congratulations to Jay.
2: Jay Moore, we're excited to have him on board. I think he'll be a great teammate. He's super excited, super honored, and so you know, he'll be calling games for us this season. A couple that maybe not be able to be there, and I think Jeremiah Searles is going to step in for us, and Searles will still be a part of our Big Red Reaction show, Tommy Armstrong as well. But we had a little bit of a shuffling last minute. We're, again, very happy for DB. He's doing his thing, and again, we see him all the time.
26: That is a tired man right now.
2: We see him all the time.
26: Which I love. I'm you know, not seeing him on Saturdays will hurt a little bit.
2: Yeah, that'll be different. But we're very, very excited for Jay Moore. So, and he'll be here just a few minutes, chat with Kyle about this football season and the opportunity and all of that. But I know we've had several questions we were asked when we were out at the remote. I've been asked, but we have our guy.
26: Yeah, I'm excited for him. He is really good on air, and that's a good starting point. But look, it's like anything. When I got hired last year, Damon, you were asked the question every single day of who's the next person that's going to be the play-by-play announcer. And Damon was asked those questions. And the biggest thing that Damon always said about whoever fit in is, you know, are they going to be a good teammate for starters? Forget about everything else. And we could just tell talking to Jay, I knew of Jay because he'd been on radio locally. He's here in the media. He's on with Hanley and Hanson, in our Omaha affiliate on 590 on a weekly basis. So I, you know, knew of Jay Moore, of course, knew he played here and everything, but just getting a chance to meet him and talk to him and just understand he's going to be a good teammate. But the chemistry part of the on-air aspect of it is going to be, okay, the first time we're on air together outside of an interview that we'll have here on Sports Nightly and a handful of times heading up to the season, the first time we're going to do a game together is going to be September 5th. So there's going to be some lumps and some things that it takes timing-wise, and it was the same with me and Damon. So
2: the kind of the conversations again when we were going through and you know, when we first started trying to figure out what we were going to do and how we were going to move forward. But you know, when Jay Moore came into the conversation, what a year to have a defensive lineman, you know, with the offensive lineman, the offensive line for Nebraska being one of the best on paper, and then the defensive line being one of those areas that definitely need to improve. I think that his expertise on the line will be great for this season.
26: Yeah, it's a defensive line that a lot of people are hungry to know more about and to know why something is working or not working. And he was here, and you know, he was part of successful teams and not so successful teams. So he's sort of seen it all, and he's part of that black shirt tradition too. That's an interesting, it's something we always bring up and always talk about, but we have a black shirt in the booth. And I think that's cool to just the history of that what he understands about this place and that he's never left this place. He's an Elkhorn, Nebraska guy, born and raised, went to He said he went to, was it Elkhorn? I don't know if it was Elkhorn North, but it was when it was all but, it was all one school, right? Until it broke up and it was multiple schools. But he loves this place, grew up listening to Nebraska, watching Nebraska on radio and television and watching those Osborne teams. And then to be recruited by Frank Solich and to play for Bill Callahan. And he was a part, again, part of some good teams. So he's excited for where the direction of this program is headed. And hopefully we get a lot of good things to talk about.
2: All right, so had a media availability today. Brett Maher, we had Jeep Wade, who we've heard recently here on the program, and Corey Brown, defensive line coach, also met with the media today. A few players, any big notables that you took away? I know we'll play some cuts here coming up in hour number two, but anything you took away?
26: So mostly from Jeep, he talked about, I want to have the best five players on the offensive line. So it doesn't necessarily, when we try to break down, okay, who's going to be the starter at right tackle, who's going to be right guard, who's going to be center. It's more of, okay, Gunnar Gatula can play. He's played right guard in camp. Can you have other guys? And Tyler Canock, we know, has played multiple positions. Brendan Black has played center. So the probably one of the biggest things I took away from Jeep is he's not necessarily looking at it as position battles on the offensive line, but more of, I want the best eight. So give me the best eight in a hopper, and then I'll spit out the best five that are going to be out there on game day. And that goes back to what Coach Rhule has always said. When he talked about the defense, I want a guy who's going to come in here and be the coordinator, who's going to put the best 11 players on the field and give them a best chance to win. And for Jeep, he wants, no matter the position battles, depth charts, he wants the best five on the field on that offensive line.
2: Yeah, and a lot of times too, it's the best five that play the best together. And Searles has talked a lot about that. It's you might have five guys on paper that you think are the best, but then you got to figure out the guys that play the best together too, which I know Coach Wade's also working through and working through that chemistry. So I had an event today that I went to. It was really cool. It was up in the walkthrough room, so I know they're doing different things and allowing people to kind of see in the stadium, which I think it's out there public, right, that you can have tours of the radio booth?
26: Yes, I think it's on the website.
2: Yeah, so different ways to maybe get access, but one of those, there was a meeting for a company, so a couple of the players went, and man, I was really impressed with Larry Tarver Jr. today. I hadn't had a chance to chat with him much.
26: Yeah, with the NIL stuff, I mean, all these guys have to get out there and
2: kind of gives you more access. I feel like we're getting to chat with guys in a way that we haven't been able to before.
26: It gives you more access as partners. If you're a partner with, you know, Huskers Athletics or the Huskers Radio Network, you're going to get some unique, exclusive opportunities. And you know, Larry Tarver was there. You mentioned Anthony Calandria was there too, and we were talking about it. And you know, we don't, because it's different, and you know this with basketball and baseball and softball, especially basketball, the rosters are so much smaller that it's easier to get to know everybody on a one-on-one basis. But when football roster sizes and staff sizes are what they are, you don't get to know everybody. So sometimes we'll learn about a person's personality when we finally get a chance to interview them for the first time or have them pop up at an event here or there. And you get to learn more about some of these guys that you wouldn't necessarily know a whole lot about.
2: All right, going to go ahead and get to break because they have lots to get to here today. Coming up next, Jay Moore, the new color analyst for the Huskers Radio Network, going to join Kyle and talk about his move to the booth here for us on Saturday. So we'll get to that next. We'll have Glenn Thomas here coming up in hour number two, the quarterback's coach. Kyle had a chance to chat with him after practice today. So, fun show ahead. 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
4: 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Kyle Crooks back here on Sports Nightly. And one of the questions that we've had over the last week or so is, Kyle, who are you going to be doing the games with? I've heard it relentlessly over the last handful of days, about a week. We're happy for our guy, Damon Benning, who's now on Matt Rhule's staff, doing great things, director of player development, works for media training the guys as well. So we're so happy for Damon, his next chapter in his career. But with that, it opened a big hole in the Huskers radio network and the color commentator for the football broadcasts starting on September 5th inside the Greg Sharp radio booth. And for the first time here on Sports Nightly, happy to announce that the new color commentator for the Huskers and Husker football is Jay Moore. And he joins us here in studio. Jay, congratulations. I know you're fired up to get this season going.
5: Yeah, absolutely. Thanks for having me. Just so appreciative for the opportunity. Love this program more than anything. It's in my blood growing up as a Husker fan. That's all I wanted to do was play football at Nebraska. I was fortunate enough to make that happen, meaning a childhood dream come true to play football here. And then when this opportunity presented itself, I couldn't turn it down because I care deeply about this program. And just to still have involvement in it is an absolute dream come true.
4: And, you know, for the fans that don't know, or maybe for some of the younger fans, just take them through your history here as a Husker. You're an Elkhorn, Nebraska kid.
5: Yeah. Right?
4: A place I was a couple days ago. We did a live remote out in Elkhorn, so it was my first time there. But just take the fans through your journey here as a Husker.
5: Yeah, obviously was at Elkhorn when there's still one high school. There's three high schools, but I went to Elkhorn High and had a really good football career there, played multiple sports, but ultimately football was the best one. I had other offers coming out of Elkhorn, Iowa, Iowa State, Kansas, a few other ones. And then ultimately when Coach Solich offered me before my junior year, I accepted. I only took one official visit. Mm-hmm. That was to Nebraska. I knew once that happened, it was an absolute dream come true. So accepting that from Coach Solich was awesome. I think the scholarship letter, you know, the offer is still hanging in my parents' basement. But yeah, got here, but it took some time for me to develop. I was a very raw athlete. I played running back and linebacker in high school, so they wanted me to play defensive end. Actually, I had an option to play tight end or defensive end. I chose defensive end just because of the history, knowing of, you know, Kyle Vandenbosch, Grant Wistrom, Jared Tomich, you know, Jason Peter, you know, those guys I grew up watching. I'm like, that seems, I'll do my best to try to recreate what they did because they were phenomenal at what they did. So really didn't start playing until my sophomore year just because it was a new position. I had to grow a little bit and develop. But then we had a coaching change, right? So we had Coach Solich, unfortunately, got fired, and then Bill Callahan. So I played the last 3 years of my career, my sophomore year through my senior year, with Bill Callahan and kind of saw that change happen. But I owe a lot to, I know Coach Callahan, you know, that's almost like a derogatory name around here now. Mm-hmm. But I owe a lot to that staff because they developed me into a player who was able to get drafted in the NFL. So, yeah, that was just to be here as a player and get developed and then be an NFL draft pick. I mean, my NFL career, I wish it would have went better. A lot of injuries, but my time here, I would do it all over again in a heartbeat.
4: You know, it's one of those stories you don't hear a whole lot now. You go to one place, you get developed, you stay at that place, and you become a pretty good player. And that was exactly the case with you. You mentioned some of the names of the black shirts, you know, some of the all-time greats here.

0: the Huskers and growing up in Elkhorn, Nebraska. That's every Saturday on the tube, or if you're listening on the radio and you hear those names, like, and you, now you're playing defensive end, you're a black shirt. Like, what did that mean to you when you were playing here with the history of it?
1: It meant everything to me. You know, I was able to get a black shirt my sophomore year. I get goosebumps thinking about it. We were still in the old South Stadium locker rooms, and I was actually dealing with a high ankle sprain I had during training camp, so I had gotten treatment at the old small, the facilities compared to what we had eventually compared to what they have now was night and day difference. But I was getting some treatment with, Doak Ostergaard and Jerry Weber, who were the main trainers, and walked over, and it was hanging in my locker, and it just was like, because it's been around for so long, and just to be considered at that level at a young, only a sophomore, was very, very emotional for me. And but that's one thing to get it, but it's another thing to live up to those expectations, because they are lofty expectations. So every day you don that jersey in practice, you knew there was a level to practice at and perform at. Otherwise, you weren't doing that black shirt a service and also get it taken away from you at any moment. Mm-hmm. So just to be part of that family, I think the black shirt family is probably one of the greatest fraternities in the world. And what's the coolest thing is the relationships that have developed with those former players that, I watched growing up. And we just kind of have that brotherhood that not a lot of people have, just because I was able to live up to their expectations as best as I could, right, and perform at the highest level possible, because they definitely set the standard, and I was just trying to, raise that bar each and every day and make them proud, right? When I play it, it's like I want to make sure that Grant, Jason, Jared, Chris Kelsey was a senior when I was a freshman, a fantastic player. So anytime I played, I want to make sure I was doing them proud, because they definitely set the standard.
0: Chatting with Jay Moore, the new color commentator for the Huskers on the Huskers Radio Network for our football broadcast starting on September 5th against Ohio. And it's one thing to play it, but it's another to talk it. And you've been in the media here locally for a long time, so that's what makes this transition for you a little bit easier. But can you tell the fans just sort of your media background here in the market?
1: Yeah, you bet. I've kind of always been involved in some sports media. When I retired from football in 2012 or 13, after traveling around the country and not knowing where you're going to be from day to day, I had some opportunities just, do some local TV stuff, call some local high school games on the radio, do some TV stuff. But really, back in 2014, 15, an opportunity to do radio full time. Mm-hmm. So that was my first real experience doing it. And then when the opportunity came about to host Big Red Wrap Up with the Nebraska Public Media over on East Campus, I jumped at it. Blake Lawrence was kind of doing it before, and he had to move out of town, and I had kind of been on the show once or twice before, and they said, hey, this opportunity is here. Would you like to fill in for the rest of the season? I said, absolutely. So I did, and I think this is going to be my 9th season doing it, and it's just great. And myself and Michael and Damon was on the show, and Sean Callahan and those guys over there. It's just so much fun to get together and talk about Nebraska football. The results haven't been, where everyone wants to be, but the fact that I can go watch a game on Saturday, then go talk about it, which that's one of the longest running sports television shows in the state. Mm-hmm. And to produce it and sit there with guys. And it's funny when I'm walking around town and people are like, hey, you're that guy from Bigger Wrap Up, right? I'm like, yes, I am. So it's cool, man. It's fun. I'm what this program to play here and then what this program has provided afterwards has been, it's just a dream come true.
0: Now, I'm sure you had to wear makeup, right, for those shows. You don't have to wear makeup for the radio. Ben might wear makeup this year. Who knows? Damon had a whole kit. Maybe he put on makeup a couple times, but no makeup in radio.
1: Well, that was a humbling experience. I did the show first couple times, and then Gavin, the producer, he's like, hey, you need to start wearing makeup. I'm like, I don't want to wear makeup. Like, I don't even know how to.
0: This is football. This is a football show.
1: What am I doing?
0: Yeah.
1: So luckily, my lovely wife, Jamie, I'm like, you got to help me here. This is I'm way out of my element. So, there's makeup applied, applicated. Before every show. So yeah, I'm glad I don't have to apply it for. I was just making the joke when we're taking pictures. I said I always had a face for radio. So
0: yeah, we had a photo shoot today. So this is my second photo shoot in the last 2 years, and it's the only two photo shoots of my life. So apparently we do a lot of photo shoots around here for radio. This team is a pivotal year, right? Year 4 for Matt Rhule. Let's talk about what fans are interested in the most, and that's the product ahead. you know, the AP preseason top 25 came out, and it's a tough schedule. You can't run from it. Mm-hmm. And Coach Rule has said, look, this is why you come to Nebraska. You know it, to play some of the top teams. And the Big Ten to start the year is going to have 1-2. And Indiana's, you know, defending national champion. They'll be here this year. So when you look at this team, you look at the schedule ahead, what do you see from the Huskers this year?
1: Yeah, I tell you what, I understand the schedule, and I understand how the season went last year. But ultimately, I'm trying to find reasons why the season can be a success, and there's a lot. And I think the pros definitely outweigh the cons. Yes, I know there's some new faces on the defensive staff. Yes, I know there's some new faces on the offensive line and the quarterback position and the defensive positions as well. But just looking at year four, I think Matt's made some uncomfortable decisions because it's a learning process. This is different than Baylor. This is different than Temple. This is definitely different than being involved with the Carolina Panthers. I mean, this is the only show in town. Mm-hmm. So you got it. There's some learning curve. I think he's made some tough decisions and make some changes to ultimately make this football team better. I love what they got in the offensive line. I love the new quarterback addition. And the wide receiver room is super deep. Defensively, with Coach Orvis coming in, I love his simplicity of him coaching the defense and ultimately being able to stop the run. I think that's first and foremost. When you look at it, I think our lines have gotten better. Mm-hmm. And as long as you play football, I tell everybody, yes, it's nice to talk about how, like, the quarterback and the running back room and linebackers in the secondary, but if you're not good on the line of scrimmage, you don't have a chance. So I definitely think they got better there. So ultimately, with the additions of the offensive line, the defensive line positions, there's going to be a step up in the right direction. Now, the schedule's hard, but ultimately, beat the teams you're supposed to beat, and then you look at your Indiana, you look at your Washington, you look at your Ohio State, Iowa, Oregon. Those teams, those are really, really tough games, but be competitive and compete, and they can definitely knock those teams off. Mm-hmm. I truly believe that. But yeah, it's ultimately, it's starting September 5th, right?
0: Yeah.
1: You're trying to grow, get better each and every game, and ultimately, that's all you have to worry about. I know other people can look forward, but as a player and as a coach, you're just taking it one day by day, one game by game, one practice by practice, and ultimately, if you get better each and every week, this team's going to be really, really good come the end of the year.
0: Chatting with Jay Moore, new color commentator for the Huskers here on the Huskers Radio Network. Again, we'll start on September 5th against Ohio. 4-hour pregame show. I don't know if you're ready for that. Two of that, you'll be with Ben McLaughlin, and then I'll be on the air, and then we'll get you back in before kickoff. And then so you'll have a long day starting on September 5th. You mentioned tough decisions that Matt Rhule's had to make, and he's had to let some coaches go, especially position coaches. We know the defensive coordinator change. The special teams coordinator moves on. So there's a lot of decisions that have to be made. But let me ask you, from, you know, being in that defensive end room, a position coach, how important is getting that right voice in a position coach room? Because that's where Coach Rhule's kind of had some push and pull and had added some new faces.
1: Yeah, I think it's very important, because ultimately you have your defensive coordinator, then he has, you know, his linebacker coaches, his secondary, safeties, corners, interior defensive line, defensive ends. They all have to be on the same page, ultimately. But when it comes to D-line, that's such a unique position, because a three-technique defensive tackle is vastly different than from a defensive end. So you have to be able to coach each and every position very well. But you have to have a system in place, because everyone has to work together, mm-hmm. right? And you have to – I always tell people, you have to be able to love them and kick them in the rear end at the same time. But you have to have that respect first and foremost as a player. I was, you know, Coach John Blake was my defensive line coach when Callahan got here, and obviously he left going into our bowl game our senior year, so a little bit of a turnover. But he was so good at the technician side of things, but he also cared so deeply for each and every person. So I think that's part of it. But ultimately, it's a position, that's a group that you have to be so physically sound. The X's and O's are part of it, but the tactician part of it, correct hand placement, correct alignment. You're playing too high, you're playing too low, you know, communicating along the D-line. People don't think you communicate. No, you got to talk all the time amongst the four or five guys that are putting their hand in the dirt. Is it run? Is it pass? Hey, I'm seeing this. I'm a counter in here. So if I come inside, counter inside on this pass rush, be able to cover me in case the quarterback escapes the pocket. So there's a lot of this, all has to work together. But ultimately, they have to be able to communicate that first and foremost, show care for each individual player. But also, it's a physical, nasty position, and you got to work at it too. That way, you just can't show up on game day and just think, "Hey, we're going to go out there and play physical. No, you have to work it day in and day out. And ultimately, that's where you get the good results, is you have to be physical each and every day.
0: As a guy who played on the defensive line as a defensive end, a dual threat quarterback comes in here. It's a different style than what they played last year when Dylan was here. That was more of a pro style. There's obviously more RPO and things like that than when you played. But how much of a difference maker, if Calandria can play to his peak and what he did last year at UNLV, and even heighten what his peak could be, how much of a difference maker is it to have somebody in today's game that is a dual threat?
1: It's huge. There's 11 football players on the field, right? But last year, when you don't have a quarterback who can hurt you with his feet, you're kind of playing 10 on 11. So from a defensive end standpoint, when you know he's not going to break the pocket as much, he's going to stay in the pocket, or even on some of those inside-outside zone reads, even if he does keep it, you can kind of recover pretty quickly. I just think back to the times, you know, back in the Big 12, we're playing Brad Smith at Missouri, where he could take it off and hit his head on the goalpost if you're not disciplined in your alignments and your assignments. So ultimately, that's going to slow. You have to just take almost an extra half second to make sure that he is not keeping it. Your eyes have to be really, really well as a defensive lineman, a defensive end on those mesh points with the running back. But you have to be more disciplined. You just can't pin your ears back and go, where I feel like that's what kind of hurt the offense last year with Dylan's, you know, didn't have the best escapability. So when you have a quarterback back there that you know can hurt you with his feet, it just makes the defense play a half step slower. And that's all you need at this level, a half step to create a crease here and there, or you just get someone who has bad eyes on the mesh point, boom, he's gone. And then the next time they're that much slower, there's a handoff there. So even to slow down the pass rush, you just know you have to be so much more contain-oriented. You got to communicate better across the D-line. You just can't take off and go and say, he's not going to beat us with our legs. So it just stresses, puts so much more stress, because it is 11-on-11 football now. Before, the defense had a number advantage, just kind of 11-on-10. But now with the running back, with the quarterback who can run the football, you got to be on point defensively, otherwise he will hurt you with his feet.
0: All right, Jay, what's the stadium road trip that you're looking forward to the most this year?
1: I got to tell you what, I've been talking about it. I'm looking forward to Oregon.
0: Yeah, same. Yeah. Have you been to Eugene before?
1: I've never entered
0: into the league.
1: No,
0: so.
1: No, I've, you know, I went to the bowl game last year in Vegas, but that was the first away game I'd been to since I played. I take that back. I went to Oklahoma a few years ago down
0: that series
1: across.
0: Is coming back too. Yes. I know for a guy in your era, fires you
1: so
0: up.
1: I did get to go to the Oklahoma game, but I've been to a lot of away games here in the past. Obviously, I go to a handful of home games every year living here in Lincoln, but that Oregon one's going to be sweet. Obviously, you get Michigan State, our first one, but that Oregon one, and just being in Eugene and just kind of knowing the history of that place and Phil Knight, Nike, and all those things, it's going to be and time of day it could be played at. It's going to be electric there. I'm definitely looking forward to that one.
0: What is your specific type of food you like the most on the road?
1: Oh, my
0: this
1: gosh.
0: Is a big thing. Damon was the one who put together all the dinners. We won't put that on you. We'll probably put that on Ben or Jess. I'm not much of a logistical guy.
1: Yes, I'm not a huge foodie. I know Damon definitely is more huge. Of the foodie guy. I'm not picky. So really, I would say my least favorite is probably like Indian food.
0: Okay. You're not a sushi guy, are you?
1: I can take it or leave it.
0: I can't do raw food.
1: See, I can have it, but if someone's like, you want to get sushi, I can do it. I mean, ultimately, you can't go wrong at a great burger place. I love Italian food.
0: Same.
1: Can't go wrong there.
0: You're already fitting like a glove.
1: Yeah. I mean, I'm not picky. Pizza, love pizza. Mm-hmm. But yeah, I'd say sushi Indian would be my lower tier, but anything above that, I'm all about a great sandwich spot, like a toasted sandwich, a panini or whatever it is. I mean, that's a, you know, there's going to be so many good spots where I'm able to go check out on the road. I'm looking forward to that.
0: Yeah, this is already a good start. It's a good start. Now, you get like a morning gym workout or whatever at the hotel? Because, you know, it looks like you could suit up tomorrow.
1: Yeah, for sure. That's workouts almost every day. And I'm a morning workout guy because it helps my energy throughout the day. I can't, those people that work out
0: coffee
1: after.
0: Coffee guy too?
1: Oh, yeah.
0: Are you an energy drink guy?
1: Yes,
0: Ben's a huge C4.
1: Yes,
0: I think his heart might explode.
1: Yeah, no, caffeinated for sure.
0: Okay.
1: Coffee for sure in the morning. Maybe some pre-workout involved in there for those workouts. Because
0: Ben will have cans of C4 next to him during the pregame show. I'm just letting you know.
1: Okay, that's perfect. You know, I like Celsius, like those Alani News. Those are good. The C4s I haven't had here recently, but I'll have to dabble if he's willing to share.
0: I wouldn't dabble in it. I mean, you want to keep your heart health.
1: But yeah, workouts for sure. Even if there's, you know, those 11 a.m. kicks, we have to be on the air by 7, I'll definitely get a workout in the morning just because it just helps not only physically but mentally. I just feel like, you know, I work out in the morning, my mind just thinks clear, and I can communicate what I'm seeing on the field better to the fans, which ultimately is the biggest goal.
0: Well, Jay, congratulations. I know this is really a dream come true for you. You're a Husker through and through. You're a Nebraska guy through and through, and we can't think of anyone better to fill in this seat. Again, we miss Damon Benning, but we have a great next person up here in the Greg Sharp radio booth starting on September 5th. Jay Moore, the new color commentator for Husker football on the radio. Jay, congratulations.
1: Thank you, guys. I got some big shoes to fill. I know DB did a heck of a job. I'll do my best to recreate the scene. I'm looking forward to working with you as well. It's going to be fun.
0: Well, Jay, good stuff. Jay Moore joining us in studio again. He'll be with us starting at 7 a.m. September 5th. The Huskers in Ohio Bobcats when we get Husker game day underway, and he'll be in the booth with me all year long. So appreciate Jay joining us here in studio. We'll step aside more sports nightly right after this.
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7: Good afternoon, everyone. A $500,000 bond has been set for a Scottsbluff man for allegedly defrauding a local couple out of $107,000. KNEB's Dave Strang has the details.
8: 66-year-old Raymond Santiago was already facing charges from his December arrest, accused of bilking a local businesswoman out of $40,000. A new investigation began in June after a new couple came forward saying they were out six figures after Santiago promised he could double or triple their investment. He also said he could help with their immigration status. A new arrest warrant was issued for Santiago, who had fled to New Jersey as he awaits trial on the first charge and was extradited back to Nebraska this week. Raymond Santiago was arraigned on a fresh 2A felony charge of theft by deception more than $5,000 yesterday in Scottsbluff County Court. For KNEB News, I'm Dave Strang.
7: U.S. Agriculture Secretary Brooke Rollins is scheduled to return to Nebraska later this month. Rollins will speak August 31st at the Nebraska State Fair as part of a federal issues forum hosted by Senator Pete Ricketts. Ricketts and Senator Deb Fischer are also scheduled to speak, with the forum focusing on federal issues affecting the state. The event has become an annual stop at the state fair. Rollins has made several stops in Nebraska since taking over at the USDA, including a trip this spring to see wildfire damage in western Nebraska. From the newsroom, I'm Scott Miller.
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3: 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Kyle Crooks, I'm Jessica Cootie. Great stuff with Jay Morgan, going to be joining us in the booth, taking the place of Damon Benning. So great stuff there. And again, you fill it in that interview, but even off the air, when you're talking to him, you just feel how super much passion guy. He has for this place.
0: Yeah, he loves this place. He's seen the good. He's seen the not so good. He's been around it, and you know, a different vantage point. You know, a black shirt in the booth, and that's what the tradition of the black shirts is. What this place is about. We heard Rob Orich talk about that in his press conference last week about what that means to be the leader of a defense and to have that perspective, a unique perspective that he's going to bring to the booth. I think he's going to work really well with all of us. By the way, Lincoln East is playing in the American Legion World Series, and they just hit a 3-run bomb.
3: They were down 6-2, and so then they had two on and just hit a home run.
0: That thing was smoked.
3: Nebraska now up 8-6 on Oregon in the bottom of the fourth. And by the way, yes. Jeff Griesch, our very own Jeff Griesch's son, is playing for this team.
0: I think Jeff is there.
3: Yes. We should call him. Let's cold call him.
0: So
3: see if he answers.
0: Legion teams are usually a mixture of all these different areas, but this is essentially Lincoln East.
3: We should just call him and then see if he'll do play-by-play.
0: Ask him if his refrigerator's running and then hang up.
3: In the stands.
0: I don't know if I don't think he would take the call right now. He would see the caller ID, and I don't think he would answer. I don't think anybody answers a number that is not saved in their phone.
3: Josh said, let's try.
0: Give him a ring.
3: Oh, we're going to try it. We're actually going to do it. See, I like it when Josh is here. He's ready to have some fun. But yes, yeah, so this is exciting. This is fun to watch.
0: They're up 8-6 in the bottom of the fourth. I guess they play 9 innings because Little League's 6. You know, some play 7. I would think this is a 9-inning game. So it's still the bottom of the fourth. This is anything but a pitcher's duel. Oh, we got to make sure he knows he's on the air, by the way, when he picks up.
3: I wonder if he's in the shot of the camera. It's ringing. Jeff Griesch.
0: Wow. Should
3: we leave a message?
0: That thing was... Yeah, we'll leave a message. Let him know. And then he can call back. It's a big deal here for Lincoln East. There's a lot of Lincoln East guys that are a part of Husker Athletics, so...
3: Do we know what number his son is?
0: We don't. I could look it up, though.
3: What if he's batting?
0: Yeah, we're calling him. He's not going to... Nobody picks up.
11: Forwarded to voicemail.
3: Here we go.
11: The person you're trying to reach is not available.
0: Hopefully he's
11: at the tone,
0: funky.
3: Here we go.
11: Please record your message.
3: Leave a message.
11: When you have finished recording, you may hang up.
3: Jeff Griesch, it's Jessica.
0: And it's Kyle.
3: And we're calling you from Sports Nightly live on the air, trying to get an update on the American Legion World Series championship game. Call us back. Bye.
0: Well, there we go.
3: Maybe he'll call us back. I don't know.
0: But that was a massive 3-run tank.
3: Yeah, it was. That was.
0: They're playing Oregon right now.
3: That was what you guys like to call a no-doubter off the bat.
0: Yes.
3: Okay, so, but John in Omaha, on the note of having Jay Moore in the booth, he said, I loved having Matt Davison in the booth. I loved having Damon in the booth, but it will be exciting and interesting to have a former black shirt for the defensive perspective in the booth and Jay Moore. Congratulations to Jay. Go Big Red.
0: Yeah, and it's a different perspective. And again, we'll miss DB in the booth and all that, but Jay's going to fit in. I mean, just talking to him, it's all about building chemistry, and that won't happen right away on air chemistry. I think off air, there's a good chemistry because he's a good person. I mean, not just me, but he'll have Husker game day with Ben McLaughlin starting 4 hours before kickoff. They'll do 2 hours of the 4-hour pregame show. So he'll find out, and then he'll go down to the field and do the keys to the game with you for social media. He might not want this when it's all said and done because we put him to work.
3: Here's the big question, though. Who is going to be in charge of restaurant picking now?
0: I think that's Ben.
3: Ben?
0: Grisha's son, by the way, this is Coatney, is Brennan. He's number 12. He's warming up in the bullpen 2 innings ago. He said Grisha doesn't answer his phone on a normal day. So Brennan is going to be the starting quarterback for Lincoln East, and they play 7 innings. So he answers my question. Wow. They play 7.
3: Well, so, and one of our bosses, Brandon Meyer, his son Brady, who I've known for a long time, plays for Southwest, right? Is that what I said? Southwest? And he said that these two teams battle it out, so it seems like there's a lot of young talent in Lincoln. baseball.
0: Will Bolt knows that. Yeah. I'm sure Will Bolt's watching this.
3: Lincoln right Southwest, now. Yeah.
0: Which you have a the Worthleys or Lincoln East products.
3: People commenting on the chat, the kid that hit the bomb that signed him up.
0: Yeah, exactly. Jeske, Will Jeske's a Lincoln Southeast product too. So get some of these kids in the Scarlet and the Cream.
3: Yeah.
0: Get this thing started. But there's still seven innings, still in the bottom of the four, two outs, a chance to tack on, runner at first, 8-6 in the championship game. There could be a reason to celebrate here in Lincoln.
3: Well, we'll have to be watching to see if Brennan gets the call from the bullpen and also if Grisha calls us back. That was,
0: CSD, can he go live on the mic there, Josh? CSD, go ahead and tell us what you just said. I don't know if he's on the air, but like...
3: Jackson Makovicka, who is batting right now, is
0: the brother of a soccer player.
12: Yes, that's Ava Makovicka's brother up to bat right now.
0: Is batting right now here in the fourth. Stolen base here.
3: Nope.
0: All right.
3: Safe.
0: Runner in scoring position here. So you have all these connections right now. And I remember earlier this week, walked in and Josh and Camden were watching one of the earlier games for Nebraska. They've been all over it. And they have a chance to come away with some hardware here.
3: Let's just, instead of doing anything else for the show, let's call, do some play live. Play.
0: Yeah, probably break a few rules.
3: Probably. Do they have radio for this?
0: Probably not.
3: If they did, probably CSD would be there calling it.
12: Oh, yeah.
3: No, you went to Pius, right?
12: Yeah,
0: well, we're going to drive it here to center that's dying and caught.
3: Oh.
0: So that ends the rally. But 3-run home run already, 8 runs on 10 hits through 4. And Nebraska leads 8-6 on the Huskers.
12: There's a call.
3: And we have a phone call, so we'll get to a break. We'll see if it's Grish. Keep it here. We're back to wrap up hour number one next.
0: Husker fans, the 2026 Nebraska football season is right around the corner. 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
3: 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Welcome back to Sports Nightly. We have a special guest that has called in. We are currently watching and giving you live updates of the ALWS Championship. And our very own Jeff Grish has joined us live. Grish, I can't believe you called us back.
18: Yeah, well, I was waiting for the inning to get over because Carpetland put up a 4 spot so to take the lead. So that was kind of a big deal.
3: Well, yeah. How are we feeling? This is exciting.
18: It's really exciting. And right now it's about the replay of the high school state championship game.
0: So your son Brennan, Jeff, is he warming up in the bullpen right now? That's what Cody just texted us.
18: Well, he had warmed up in the bullpen. I'm not sure if he's down there right now. The number two pitcher for Link Carpet Land is back in, and he's kind of settled in.
0: Mm-hmm.
18: He got the first out of the fifth inning.
3: There's
18: he did warm up earlier.
3: There's a lot of talent on this team, and boy, that was a bomb we just watched leave the yard.
18: Yeah, that was a bomb. The first home run was a shot, and those were huge lifts. Huge lifts.
0: We'll let you get back to it here, but just how are you feeling as a parent? Like, are you getting ready to, are you yelling at umpires? How's that work?
18: I don't watch the game as a parent. I watch the game as a former Legion baseball coach.
0: Okay. So you're still yelling at the umpires is what you're telling me.
18: Sometimes, but most of the time not.
0: Okay.
18: I sit behind the home dugout, basically in line with the coaches, and I yell every pitch at every player.
3: So you're saying the American Legion umps are better than the women's basketball college referees?
18: I have no comment, officially or unofficially.
3: Hey, you got some talented sons.
18: None of them are as good as Matt Cotney.
3: What?
18: None of them are as good as Matt Cotney. Matt Cotney is the best umpire ever.
3: Hey, you got some talented sons. Jackson's like the MVP of the SID world, too.
18: Well, we try to raise them right.
3: All right. Well, hey, go enjoy it. Thanks for calling. I can't believe you called us back.
0: Yeah, his heart's in his throat, and we're asking him all these questions right now. We got to let him go.
18: That's
3: hey,
18: right.
3: Have
18: That's
3: fun. Right. Bring back a W.
18: We'll try. Thank you.
0: How about that?
3: Jeff Griess joining us here on Sports Nightly.
0: Fly ball to center. We got two up. We got two down. Runner at first, top of the fifth. 8-6 Nebraska.
3: Seven innings, correct?
0: Seven innings. So this is we're in the later innings now.
3: That
0: their uniforms, fun. And Josh pointed this out, I mean, they're exactly like the Reds uniforms, the Lincoln East, the Nebraska uniforms. They have fans that are in rocking chairs. That is a perfect baseball chair.
3: They should put those out there.
0: I think marketing might be watching right now. This is in Shelby, North Carolina, so I think this is on the campus of Gardner-Webb. Really good crowd here for the championship.
3: All right.
0: This was big time. That was fun. This is taking over the rest of the show. Be honest with you, because we have a championship on the line here.
3: You look, you're itching to call play-by-play.
0: It's been a while. I don't know if I could still do it. That's the problem.
3: Oh man, but I can't. I am still shocked that he called back. When that phone rang, I was like, "No way."
0: Yeah, we.
3: That is a dedicated team member.
0: Especially with his son was warming up in the bullpen. Cotney would always tell me.
3: You were kind of panicking. You're like, listen, we've got to keep it real quick.
0: Yeah, I know, because he's passionate watching this. Cotney was a umpire, too. He always, because he would text Nate during games about things that went a little haywire, he'd keep him on the straight and narrow with just rules and stuff like that. So Cotney's a longtime umpire.
3: Well, was that back-to-back walks, right?
0: Yeah, first we got two outs.
3: So
0: six walks tonight.
3: But I'm saying Brennan could be back up warming up again.
0: Could you imagine how on edge he would be? We might imagine us calling him back with Brennan on the mound. He'd throw his phone.
3: Let's not do that. All right.
0: Oh man, this is big time. This is big time. And the Oregon team, they have the B that looks like the Boston Red Sox B.
3: So it's 8-6. Top of the fifth.
0: 8-6, top of the fifth, two outs. One out to get, but first and second here, so the tying runs are on base.
3: And
0: this is it. This is for the American Legion World Series, if people wonder why we're talking about.
3: No, but we still have two more innings. This is not...
0: I know, I'm saying, but this is the final game.
3: Yeah. All right, so coming up next hour, we probably will just keep talking about this, no. But we do have some football to talk about. Kyle was able to chat with quarterbacks coach Glenn Thomas, so we'll hear that conversation. Plus, Corey Brown met with the media today, I think for the first time. I don't know if he had a press conference.
0: He did do spring.
3: So we'll talk some defensive line here coming up. And then what do we... Oh, we have trivia. Last night of trivia.
0: That's right. Defend my crown. And if I lose, it's over.
3: Hopefully the questions are stacked for me tonight instead of you.
0: Stop.
3: I am owed that. All right, hour two of Sports Nightly coming up next.
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22: ABC News, I'm Dave Packer. It's primary day in Wyoming, Alaska, and Florida. That state has a new congressional map and what could be a history-making gubernatorial primary. It's also a runoff election in California. A new map posted by President Trump on social media claims that the Strait of Hormuz is now U.S. territory. The president also says the U.S. blockade there remains in full force and effect.
23: We heard a very forceful response from the Iranians just about the state of negotiations. They say the Strait of Hormuz will not open until the U.S. blockade is lifted, until the frozen assets are released, until they're able to sell oil again, and also they say until the threats and military options are off the table.
22: ABC's Karen Travers. A police manhunt for a masked suspect terrorizing men and women in Philadelphia, covering his face, at times wearing a Chucky mask, asking if they're ready to die. The music world remembering Frank Beard today. The ZZ Top drummer, he was the one without a beard, has died, 77 years old. This is ABC News. The co-founder of ESPN has died. Bill Rasmussen was 93. Rasmussen and his son Scott came up with the idea of a network carrying sports around the clock. The infant at the center of a surrogacy dispute in Texas has undergone open-heart surgery.
24: When the fetus McKenna West was carrying was diagnosed with a serious heart condition, the parents who had hired her as their surrogate opted for an abortion. West refused, came to Texas, and gave birth last week.
25: Even though he's not biologically mine, he knows me, and to him, I am his mother.
24: The parents' attorney confirmed that the baby, whose legal name is Rumi, had his first surgery yesterday. McKenna West plans to push for custody of the baby, whom she calls Gabriel. Jim Ryan, ABC News in Dallas-Fort Worth.
22: As Colombia recovers from last week's earthquake, singer Shakira is pledging to help rebuild at least 10 schools in a remote region of her home country. Shakira emphasized the importance of rebuilding schools to secure children's futures. Dave Packer, ABC News.
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